0: to dissect the track that he chooses to lead his hour with. We're playing the Best of the Whispers all 3 hours today, but this is the track he wanted to lead second hour with. Talk to me, Doc.
1: Brother, this is one of the great laments in the history of the modern world and the history of American culture, man. You get the genius of the Whispers. Paying tribute to the genius of Donny Hathaway, January 13th, 1979, he died. Sister Carrie Lucas, who wrote the lyrics based on the Christmas song that Donny himself wrote and unleashed it to the world, but especially in Black America, that said what? The standards of what it means, not just to be a musician, not just what it means to be an entertainer, but what it means to be human.

0: Black people, that means you free. Donny Hathaway was a free man. Wallace, Walter, Nicholas, LaVell, Gordy, Marcus, free black men from the chocolate side of Los Angeles, even though, of course, Scott twins were both born in Texas. Fort Worth, Texas. Spent a little time in Fresno. Sly Stone invited them to San Francisco, where they took off and gave the world some of the most beautiful, soulful, silky music that one can ever imagine. We will never forget them. We will always remember them. Thank God for Brother Tavis, who's now number 14. 2023, he was 45. Now, it's 2024, he's 33. Last year, he was 16. Now, he's 14 on the 100 most important radio talk show hosts. And one of the reasons why he's 14 for the white mainstream, but number one for us, is because he has that same spirit that the Whispers, that Donny Hathaway, that all of the great ones who fall in love with a hated people to tell the truth about their suffering and to keep the joy alive in their souls so they straighten their backs up and they raise their voices. That's what it's all about. Thank God for the Whispers.
1: As you know, Cornel West is my friend. He is my dear friend and my brother. I wanted to say two things right quick. I am grateful. We haven't announced it yet. The list has just come out of the it's called the Heavy 100 list, the 100 most important talk shows in the country. And Doc just laid out the trajectory I've been on, what, from 45 to 33 to 16, the new list out now, to number 14. For that, I am grateful. But none of that happens without you all listening to this program, without these great guests, including Dr. West as my partner, coming on this program a couple times a week in his case. So I feel just humbled and grateful at being number 14 on this list that has just come out. More about that a little bit later. But this, I want to come back this week. I'll come back to it when we come forward, and that is the lyric to that song, that tribute to Donny Hathaway, when she says, "Genius touched your soul."
0: Genius touched your soul, Sister Carrie Lucas. Man. Understood, but she connected it with God's gift.
1: Yes,
0: because you can have genius but not use it as a gift. You can have genius to bring attention to yourself, but when you allow it to be a gift that you then give to others, so that what God gave to you, you want to give to others, and especially the least of these, beginning with Chocolate Sides of Town, but spilling over to everybody, every human being who suffers, who undergoes some form of catastrophe, and they move from mama's womb to tomb.
1: You and I both believe, we discussed it many times, it's a blessing to be a blessing.
0: It's a blessing,
1: it's a blessing to be a blessing. We're celebrating the Whispers.
0: Pray to be a blessing. The Whispers. Oh, what a blessing.
1: All 3 hours of today's program. Ooh. The music curated by DJ Doc. More with Dr. Cornel West when we come forward here on Tavis Swing. And you're gonna

0: This is Tavis Smiley.
1: Okay, we are recording. All right, Super Dude, please state your name and what position you held at Power 99 and other spaces in Philly between 1990 and... Well, just talk specifically about the Power 99, the days that you were at Power 99. What your name, what you did there, and what else you were in charge of in the 90s.
2: My name is Dee Lee. I was a morning show air personality, Power 99 FM, along with Kobe Cole, Smokin' Tony Richards, Wendy Williams, and Quincy QDZ Harris. I also own the world famous Laugh House Comedy Club, owned and created the Laugh House Comedy Club, and also co-produced different shows throughout the Philadelphia and tri-state area, such as Blue Funk, Poppin' Tuesday, Soul Comedy, et cetera, et cetera. And definitely in the mix of the music scene, along with a plethora of friends and family.
1: Fantastic. All right. If you could describe the Philadelphia music scene in one word, what would it be?
2: Oh, soulful. Back then, soulful. Soulful and accessible. Let me put it that way. Soulful and accessible.
1: Now, explain the reasons why you chose those words.
2: I chose those words, I think, mainly because of the fact that when I say soulful, Philadelphia was definitely, we were built off of, I think, the soul sound. You had Motown, which was Detroit, but then you had Philadelphia, which was Gamble and Huff, and then the artists that just came out behind that, their writing, their music production. We had the Teddy Pendergrasses, we had the Patti LaBelles, Phyllis Hyman. We had so many people that were, of course, my elder, but what we looked at that, and then the soulful sound that Gamble and Huff put together, it just kept growing and growing, and then it grew into my age group, which delivered, Music Soul Child. You had Boys and Men, you had Kendrick the Family Stone, you had so many other groups that just tied into this, with producers like Carvin, Jazzy Jeff, The Touch of Jazz, The Roots. I mean, you can go on and on and on to the sound that we put together. And the reason I say accessible, because of the fact that Philly radio at that time gave the artists accessibility to us, as the air personalities. It gave us gave them accessibility to just come knock on the window on the side of the studio and wave that CD like, I got a new one for you. And you would come in with the new Vivian Green or something like that. And there's so many artists to name, but we delivered it. You had a Bahamadia, because we grew off even with hip hop, and you had, with Lady B leading that culture right there of hip hop. Radio started to expand, but I thought the biggest difference was the accessibility we gave artists to actually be heard to the world. And I believe Philly definitely supported Philly with their artists, especially when it came down to R&B and soul sound.
1: Awesome. So you mentioned a variety of artists, and one of the things I'm trying to get to in this series mm-hmm. is framing how many amazing artists were in Philly at the same time, both hip-hop, poetry, and neo-soul. Wow. So, thinking about groups like Ram Squad, Major Ooh. Figures, mm-hmm. State Property, mm-hmm. Eve, Charlie Baltimore, mm-hmm. Music Soul Child, The Roots, Jill Scott, and Bilal. Talk about what it means to have artists like that existing in the city at the same time.
2: Amazing. Can you name any other city that did that other than, the melting pot of New York City? I mean, that's a reality situation. A lot of New York would come to Philadelphia and grab our artists to sign them. But, you look at it to this day, you say State Property when it comes down to hip hop. and rap music, you know, alone, you know, with Beanie Siegel, you know, you look at that whole thing, you know, Freeway, you look at Dutch, you know, you look at so many artists that just came out of Oskino, that came out of that right there. You know what I mean? That says a lot, you know. And then you start, like, you just start blending off to, you just said, the Jill Scotts, the Bilals. And the great thing for me back in that era is Blue Funk was created. So when John Barber decided to sit down and gather with a team of people, and we put together Blue Funk, which was basically the live performance set for spoken word artists at that time, like Jill Scott, as she was doing spoken word and singing. And then you had, you know, Black Ice, you know, who came in and put it down, you know. So when you looked at that, we gave a live stage, you know, to the audience to come view and see these artists, you know, and it just, it, you can't deny and you can't forget that era. That was probably the best era, especially for me, because not only with me being a radio personality, I was a performer first. You know, I was a stand-up comic first. So me having the opportunity to sign with HBO at that time, and then getting to go to Miami and see Bilal, us being on the same lineup performing live, to go up to the Black Ski Festival and Jill Scott is the headliner performing live, to put these shows together in which Black Ice came through and did his spoken word and we mixed comedy in together. So that era was a great era. And then you mentioned Charlie Baltimore. You know, Charlie was, you're looking at now, you know, someone who dialed in, you had the cuteness, but she was fierce with her lyrics. You know, Bahamadia, fierce with their lyrics. You know, you look at the different styles of hip hop. Eve, fierce with her lyrics. You know, so I think that was the best time of music in Philadelphia. I mean, hands down. No disrespect to artists now, but then, and then we all came together. We all came together. It was not, you didn't know who was going to pop up on stage. You know, remember, John Legend participated at that time because University of Penn, you know what I mean? So we were surrounded by talent and probably really didn't even know it. So when we started, the city started having artists film music videos and things like that. You had, you know, the Yameens All World, you know, just popping up in these music videos, becoming celebrities, you know, off of that. And the culture itself just grew and grew and grew. Just like when you look at Flowetry, again, came through Philly. You look, Jay Irving, you know, assisted with putting that whole situation together with Troy. So you look at all of that stuff. I just think we were on fire then, you know, and at the same time, radio was on fire then. You know, I think you and I had a conversation before, which I said at that time, I believe Power 99 FM had the best radio lineup throughout the country. And we couldn't have done it without those artists. And those artists, I think, will admit they couldn't have done it without us offering that open door policy platform. Now, I think radio and media has changed completely. As an artist, you can't come down and just say, hey, I got this new song that's going to be a hit. Yeah. All right. You know, then, like I said, we dealt with the knock at the door, the knock on the window. Hey, can I come by? Come on in. What you got? And we played it on air.
1: Awesome. Awesome.
3: That answered your question.
1: It did. It was fine. Thank you. Okay, I want to talk now about venues.
2: Mm-hmm.
1: Run down a list of venues that were iconic during that time and why.
2: Wow, you're playing with my mind right now. Boy, I should have been warned about this, staff. Tiffany, bring these trick questions in here. Well, I'm going to start off with this. I'm going to start off with definitely the Laugh House. And I'm going to tell you why. Even though it was formed to be a comedy club, we offered the stage to artists to come in and perform and show off their craft. We actually created a night that we featured artists. You know, you got to go with productions like the Blue Funk. Blue Funk was a produced show that moved around the city to different locations but everyone showed up there. You had events like, and the starting point was the Tiff, you're killing me. The pizza restaurant on Penn's campus, that's where it all started at, you know, and it was connected to the movie theater. I can't remember the name of it right now, but that's where it started at. And then you had the Black Banana, you know, you had different nightclubs, you know, which you famously hear. Even to this day, you hear, of course, the Bahama Breezes and things like that. But I think it was more of shows being produced. First Fridays played a major role with that era of showing off artists, allowing artists to perform, and then gathering our age group for a sophisticated and social good time. Like, that's what Philly at that time was about, seeing these artists perform and having a great time. We didn't have no violence. We didn't have no tripping. Everybody just had a ball, you know, the Blue Moon Jazz Club, you know, it was so many spots that the Bynum Brothers had Warm Daddies. Boom. You know, it was so many spots that gave opportunity for artists to perform. I think it's just too many to name, but it just showed you that we had the outlets and we had the artists to actually provide it. And it wasn't chasing money back then. Artists performed, like myself and others, because we just wanted to perform and we wanted to show off our craft with hopes that it would grow into something. And I think that's exactly, as you look at it now, look at the success stories that some of the artists I mentioned to you carry. You know, it all was born from right there.
1: Awesome. So, that's okay. I'm going to give you the name of a couple of clubs.
2: Okay.
1: And tell me what memories, if any, that you have of them. I'll go one at a time. Right. I'll give you the name.
2: Okay.
1: You share the memory, and then I'll give you another name, and so on and so forth.
2: Okay.
1: The Five Spot.
2: Wow. You start off like that. Let's go with Vinyl Spinning. Yeah, I mean, remember back then we just had the 1200s, the Technique 1200s. So you had DJs come through and actually carry crates. You know, Rich Medina, DJ Jazzy Jeff, Victor Dublay. You know what I'm saying? So you had DJ Cash Money. You had artists come in, and the DJs were celebrities. You know, so the Five Spot was definitely a jump off and it wasn't huge, but everybody wanted to get in it, and it created a night that was like in the middle of the week. Who goes out in the middle of the week? You know, we did, because it was a place to go and gather. And then from that, you wind up hitting up South Street Diner, you know, and things like that, where we gathered again and started coming up with more ideas to create the next outlet.
1: Gotham.
2: Wow. Pooch and Mikey Dread. You know what I mean? They hosted a spot on Spring Garden and also would do something at Gotham. Gotham, if I'm correct, was off of, what was that now? Columbus Boulevard. We called it Delaware Avenue back then. And, you know, Gotham was just a spot that we partied. You know what the difference is of now and then? We danced. We partied. We had a good time. We didn't just stand on the wall. Like, you walked out of there and they were giving out titles. You know, we had a great time. And I think Gotham definitely is on that list as a hot spot that you wanted to get into.
1: Talk about the vibe difference, because the Five Spot is where the Black Lily was on Tuesday night.
2: Yes.
1: Talk about the vibe difference between the Five Spot and Gotham.
2: I think for people to understand it now in today's generation, the Five Spot was the book bag crew. You know what I mean? The Five Spot was where Kanye went starting off. You know what I mean? So if you wanted to put musically, you looked at Tribe Called Quest, you looked at Common, you know, that was the Five Spot, that vibe. Gotham would have been, like you said, would have been Beanie, would have been State Property. It was more of a rap and R&B crowd, you know, that went there. Where Five Spot, you got your party on, but it was chill, you know what I mean? Almost as if, man, it's going to be a horrible comparison, Tiff, so if you got to edit it. Five Spot was gummies and weed, and Gotham was let me get my drink on. That's the best way I could put it, sis.
1: I can't. I should have known better than to ask a comedian. No, it's
2: you
1: okay.
2: You know, if you really look at it, let's look at five spot is where Tiffany Bacon and D. Lee would hang out at. And Gotham is where Golden Boy, DC Todd, and the Hot Boys would hang out at. Does that make more sense? You know what I mean? We were with Kokolani was with us where QDZ was at Gotham. How about that? You know what I mean?
1: Perfect. Okay, I'm going to throw two more at you. And,
2: go ahead.
1: Give us a story or just what the vibe was like.
2: Okay.
1: 8th Street Lounge.
2: Wow. 8th Street Lounge, Spring Garden. Yeah. Right off
1: Callow Hill. 8th and Callow Hill.
2: Yep. Was that between Callow Hill and Spring Garden. Not a huge spot. Not a huge spot, but enough that Daryl Shuler, Steve Brody, you know, promoters that would hold this vibe live broadcast. You know what I mean? With Power 99 FM. So it was a hot spot. It was a hot spot that people stood in line to get into, you know, and then the radio personalities, we were celebrities. So, you know, you pull up with your vehicle and they take your vehicle and park it for you. And you had security lead, not like we needed it, but they had security lead you through the line and people actually shouted your name out. Hey, D Lee, what's up? Hey, D, yo, man. And you wave, yo, what's up? See you in there, player. Hey, looking forward to seeing you, sweetheart. And you walked in. And Doc B, DJ, DST, DJ. So, you know, we had a lot going on. Cosmic Kev, you know, even at one point, people may forget there was Jake the Snake, you know, and he was a DJ and he was a damn good DJ. So we had these DJs that traded off, that gave you the party. And like I said, you rocked the live broadcast to 2 a.m. You know, and that was the thing back then. That live broadcast was a live broadcast. Allen Iverson, the whole crew, the Philadelphia 76ers would come through. You know, the Philadelphia athletes, they just showed up. Deuce Stanley back then. You know, so you had cats who would come out and have a good time, you know. And they were treated by celebrities, but they weren't overwhelmed. You know, they were part of the scene. Where, you know, most people want to mob and everybody pull out their phones now and everything. Back then, they just wanted a quick hello. Hey, cats wanted to pop there at that time, Cristal, you know. So, you know, you had a great time and you partied, man. You partied and you ate at the same time. Nothing wrong with going to the club and having a drink and eating at the same time. That carried you throughout the night.
1: Bahama Bay.
2: Outdoors. Bahama Bay was an outdoor club on the riverfront that people to this day hear shouted out almost every day. Every day, Let Me Clear My Throat is spun somewhere, you know, featuring Dougie Fresh, featuring Biz Markie. You know what I mean? It's a song and it shouted out everybody, Philadelphia, you know, celebrities, you know, from Walt Reeder Jr. to Charlie Mack, Don this thing, Mac. You know what I mean? So, you know, Let Me Clear My Throat to this day is a party starter. And you know, Bahama Bay was that club. You know, it was outdoors, you know, and you saw everything. It had the stage. And I produced a couple shows there with my man Steve Brody. And you know, we, matter of fact, we brought State Property there. We brought the Locks there. You know, we brought a lot of people through there to perform. And it was an outdoor scene. You know, even though it was summertime, people came out and had a great time again without incidents. You know, that's what you, man, that was the good times, boy. You got me thinking now, Ted, those were the good times. It was no drama. And you look forward to participating. And you saw that line, man, thank God I was in the position I was in. Because that line waiting to get in, whoo-wee, you just wanted to be a part of the scene. You wanted to be able to say, yo, this is where I went. And then after that, we all rolled into South Street Diner or Silk City and got something to eat.
1: Last club, Palmer's.
2: Oh, man. The Social? What? Palmer's, I got to shout out, you know, the Pooch Man. I got to shout out Uncle O. I got to shout out Mikey Dredd because they held Palmer's down. Palmer's had different floors with different styles. You know, of partying to it. You had your hard hip hop floor. You had your, you know, like I said, the vibe of the backpack crew, you know what I mean? And then you even had your jazz set, your chill out set. So Palmer's and offered it to you all in one night, you know? So I don't think there is a club to this day in Philadelphia that does that. That whole Spring Garden strip was crazy, but Palmer's definitely was one that stood out, you know? And back then everybody, you know, you wanted to pop bottles and do all that. I wasn't, you know, a heavy drinker or anything back then, but the fact of the matter of being around or having somebody just hand you a Cristal bottle back then, you know, you felt special. You felt like the man. And then you had the celebrities that, again, just came through. And Palmer's was a spot that you could do something on a Thursday night or Wednesday night, and the crowd was there. They packed out. I think Philly at that time had something at least 5 out of the 7 days in a week.
1: Actually, we had something 7 out of the 7 days a week.
2: All right, I'll stand corrected.
1: There were parties on Sunday nights.
2: You're right about that. Where were, and you were where?
1: There was a party at, I can't remember the name of it. It was on Main Street in Manayunk, and it kept getting flooded.
2: Oh, man, what was that? I know what you're talking about.
1: Something brewery.
2: I know exactly. Yep, it was on the left-hand side. If you came down, yep, if you went west on Main Street, mm-hmm. I know exactly what you're talking about. Yep.
1: Yeah, after right. my show on Sunday night, there was a party.
2: And look at the type of show that you carried on Sunday night. You know what I mean? You know, and you had that whole crowd. And then you left there and went and hosted something that was totally different from the show that you had. And you still standing. So what does that say about the whole Philly scene, the tri-state area, but mainly Philly?
1: So you know, talk about. No, go ahead. Sorry.
2: No, I was going to say, you know, the stuff that we did in Philly, it bled into Jersey. It bled into Delaware. You know what I mean? That's what that did. You know, it eased into there. So, you know, man, I think we had a mecca at that time. I definitely believe that.
1: So for the people who weren't there because they weren't born, weren't old enough, or just weren't hip enough, because we're at the place where there are people who were not born when we were doing all this.
2: Right. Our kids. My kids.
1: Right. Or were old enough and born, but just somehow missed the movement.
2: Mm-hmm.
1: Give us an example, a day in the life, a day in your life. Back then in the Philly music scene, or better yet, a week. What did you do either in a day, in a week, that encapsulates what the scene was like?
2: Wow, that's a great question. I think in my life, oh man, it started off because I did mornings. I started off very early, you know, so I was up at 4:30, you know, heading to the station, you know, to get ready for the show. And then after the show, people think that, you know, your job is over. No, it was going into meetings. And for me personally, I participated in music meetings, which was on Tuesday, I believe, back then. And I participated in music meetings because I wanted to be involved with the music that was being played. And I had a lot of, you know, people approach me on the street with some good stuff, you know, and I wanted to be able to introduce that to just the listeners of Philadelphia. And then on top of that, the hustle that I had back then was I also owned the comedy club. And being an owner at that time, even now, it's not just sitting back collecting, it's actually participating in marketing and developing and what's the next step and what are we doing this weekend? What are we doing tonight? What has to be ordered here? I got to approve what's going to be ordered there. How to keep this flame lit, you know, that's what it was. And then you figure if I'm hosting something that evening, I'm doing it, which I never wanted to host a lot of things during the week, because I was really focused on our radio show. But if I'm hosting something, for me, it was get in, get out. And then I learned to surround myself with a great team. You know, so my cousin Randy played a major role in my career back then. You know, I had Armstead Edwards, who played a huge role in my career back then. You know, shouts outs also to Miss Patti LaBelle and Teddy Pendergrass. You know, at that time, you know, just played roles in developing who I am today. And then my dad, you know, God rest his soul, my dad played a major role in the things I was doing. So, you know, and I was somewhat, me personally, a wild child. I took advantage of being D. Lee, you know, at that time. You know, you weren't as mature as you are now, you know, and I could look back and go, oof, oh, my goodness. You know, it's like, wow. But, you know, I'm glad that I lived that cycle. But it was a different hustle. It was a different grind. It wasn't social media. You know what I mean? Because you had to physically be involved. Things weren't done just by pushing a button or going live on your phone and stuff like that. You literally had a crew that were out there handing out the flyers. And your goal back then, especially with me as an owner, was to give you the latest and the greatest when it came down to promotions. So we had a young man at that time, you know, it was like my little brother named Ture. And Ture was head of my promotions department. And Ture gathered a team. And then my friends that surrounded me, you know, Morgan Miller, Kamari Ellis, you know, the list goes on and on. And we did that, you know, Charles, you know, we went out there and we handed out, you know, flyers. This team met people at the clothespin handing out flyers. And then, you know, of course, Chase Graphics did everything for me and gave me the latest. So when the new color gloss flyer came out, boom, you got that and you started handing out. It was hand to hand combat to let people know what was going on. And then, you know, me being on the radio had a great advantage, you know, to letting people know what was going on, because you wanted to be on the radio advertising back then. Now, sadly, you know, people don't take advantage of the radio as they should. Everything is social media. You know, check this out, like this, you know, let me, you know, check out your Facebook, your Instagram, your TikTok, you know, holding that phone in your hand is like holding $1 million if you know how to work it right. So our grind, I think, was definitely, definitely different. Even with artists came to you for interviews. Artists made appearances at nightclubs. Artists did promo tours. You don't see a lot of that now at all. You know, everything is boom, done by video, done by phone, done by social media. Check it out. You know, Drake, hey, I'm about to drop 3 albums in one night. Bow. He didn't go on a radio tour to do that. He just announced it on social media and people said, oh, no, I got to go be a part of this. You know, the Iceman, you know. And so that's what I think the difference was. As you see behind me, you know, the shows that I produced, these comics actually came to the radio station to promote their shows, you know, to get the city involved, to let them know I'm here, Philly. Come out and check me out tonight. And I think that is definitely the difference for me starting at 4:30. And not getting to bed till probably about 11:30, and depending on if I was hosting something, 12:30, and then doing it all over again. You know, that's the difference now. I think the hustle of promoting these shows and making them what they are today plays a major role. And I think that's why you don't see, in my opinion, the turnouts and the support as it was back then.
1: All right, cool.
2: That was a mouthful. I know it was.
1: It's okay. That's what we're here for. Okay. <Christian. laughs> all right. So I developed what I call the 5 pillars to what made the Philly music scene great. Mm. Pillar 1 were the venues and promoters. Mm-hmm. Pillar 2, the city of Philadelphia. Pillar 3, the artists and producers. Pillar 4, radio. And pillar 5, audiences and fans.
2: I like
1: from
2: that.
1: Your experience. Thank you. From your experience, would you say, would you keep that order the same? Or would you change that?
2: I think I would ride, man, I should have wrote that down. I think I would ride with that order the same. I think what a lot of people don't realize is that we had a lot of behind the scenes people that participated in developing these artists, especially, you know, everybody's godmother, which would have been Deanna Williams. You know what I mean? She participated in really pushing and developing a lot of these artists. And I think that lacks nowadays. You don't have a Deanna Williams out there to do what she did with artists one-on-one. But I think the order you just gave is, I think that's the perfect formula back then for creating success, not only in Philly, but just to create that catapult to go, you know. And I think Jill Scott Music, Soul Child, I think all of them would, you know, Bilal, I think all of them would definitely agree. And then you got groups that, you know, who sang, who may not have reached that stardom, you know, and you have groups like Kendrick,

0: people came to Philly intentionally to soak up the scene, get the music, get the comedy, and take it back home.
1: How many people?
0: Not how many, but give us an example. Like, give us names or stories of, yeah, I was at Gotham and so-and-so was here this night because they just love what we got going on down.
1: I think you know who I think stands out in my mind, who stands out in my mind is Jaheim. Jaheim would come down from Jersey and New York and that whole area. I'm sorry, Tiff, my dog is like, who am I talking to?
0: Yeah. That's all right. Actually, start again because okay. I can't have my voice in it. So I want to get a clean clip of what you're saying without me talking over you.
1: All right. Yep. Hold on. So let me start get her settled real quick because she's in my office. Hold on.
0: No problem.
1: Come here. You see. What's up? Come on. Come on. Come on. Come on.

0: Sí.
1: Okay. Go for it. So
2: Cool, yes.
1: I would say an artist that came down and basically, I guess we're saying, took advantage of the Philly scene. I honestly would say one that stands out to me, or two of them actually, is Jaheim, and Cisco. Let's start with Jaheim. Jaheim would come down the turnpike and perform, give us his music, and he grew. Now I'm not saying I'm definitely saying that Philadelphia played a role in exploding his career, but he definitely felt what was going on, and he came down to be a part of it. The reason I say Cisco from Drew Hill, because I can remember when Cisco came through with the Thong Song. You know what I mean? He came through to the morning show. Early in the morning, he showed up with, oh man, I want to say, was it Brother Bilal? He showed up and he had the thong song, and we broke the thong song. And next, from that, we taking Cisco with us to the ski fest, you know what I mean? To participate. Genuine stands out. I remember Genuine coming in with, I believe it was with Blue. And he, hey man, I got the song with Genuine. And again, boom, we break it right there on the morning show. And these are different artists. And then the New York comics definitely would come down to the Laugh House, and vice versa. We would go there, but the Laugh House itself, for comedy and for spoken word, became a mecca. You know what I mean? Black Ice, I'm sure, would say it would definitely share those stories. You had comics like, Talent coming down, Rob Stapleton coming down, Gerald Kelly coming down, Tracy Morgan coming down. So the Laugh House stood out and started grabbing national comics from everywhere. Those are things that Boyz II Men. I remember Boyz II Men. I remember Buster. I remember Irv Gotti, God rest his soul, showed up. Called me. It's like 5 something in the morning. He said, "Hey, I'm in the parking lot," and him and Ja Rule are in the parking lot inside a minivan, that he had decked out, and they gave me Ashanti's music. So we definitely were the springboard for a lot of artists. Like, you had to be a hit in Philly at that time in order for your career to blow. I honestly believe that if you didn't get on Philly radio, you weren't gonna blow. Philly was definitely a station, a city that had those stations that took you to the next level. Like, you wanted to say, "I got spins in Philly."
2: Awesome. Now, I want to go back to, since this series is talking about the Philly music scene, not just leaning on one genre or another, but talking about the whole. You referenced the neo soul and poetry set as the backpack clique.

0: talk about your early misconceptions about that movement in Philly, and when did it change?
1: I think my misconception about the Backpack Click back then was I made prejudgment off of what I saw in individuals of how they carried themselves. You know, in other words, you would see guys with backpacks, you know, being part of this movement. And mainly the men, and then you would see the women, and even the color code was baggy. I think that was the first time experiencing cross colors, Carl Kanai, FUBU, you know, but in a sense of them adding a style to it. It was almost like a sprinkle of that era of hip hop, but with the sprinkle of the 70s, you know what I mean, mixed in it. And I think that was definitely part of the prejudgment that I had, because I wasn't dressing that way. But then when you saw everyone be a part of it, like the Bilals, you saw even Jill, you know, be a part of that. You know, you started saying, oh, wait a minute. You know, this is a neo soul. You know, I think the first time I heard the word neo soul is at Jill's video shoot. And we were down there and I was like, oh, I get it. You know what I mean? I had to be introduced to it, but I get it. And then it grew from there, you know. So and then I mentioned earlier of Kanye West, because Kanye would walk around with his backpack. And there was a difference between you seeing Kanye hanging with Common, and then Kanye, and then you had a Beanie Siegel. And then when you seen them get together with Kanye as a producer, first you were like, that's oil and water. But then you heard what came out of that, you were like, whoa. You know, so I think that's when I started to really sit back and look at my magnifying glass with a wider lens and understand the cultures. You know, like, I believe there's a difference between rap and hip hop. And that's basically what that was. I had to be introduced to that and to understand exactly what it really was. You know, it was like, I didn't want to present Def Comedy Jam comedy, because I think it narrowed down what comedy was. I wanted to be able to just present comedy, period, making people laugh. And I think that was the difference for me, my experience. I hope that answered your question.
0: Yeah, prayers. And since you talked about the sprinkle of the 70s, which was pretty much dead on, because I'm not going to spend too much time in this conversation talking about my experience at Power and how people were talking about the way I dressed, because I definitely was different.
1: Yes, you did.
0: Folks was talking about my natural hair a lot, and I'm
1: yes,
0: like,
1: "Yes, you did."
0: I don't care. and it worked for me.
1: There you go.
0: But with that said, since many of us had a vibe to an ode to the 70s, from your perspective, talk about the importance of the influence of Gamblin' Huff on the 90s Philly music movement.
1: I think the importance of Gamblin' Huff to the music scene in the 90s in Philadelphia was I don't think it would have happened without Gamblin' Huff, because you had a lot of producers actually who mentored going through there. One of my friends, Carbon, I mean, Carbon would be the first one to tell you the credits that he gave them being able to sit in those rooms. GW3, which is my guy brother, Grover Washington Jr. III, got to sit in and watch my godfather, you know, the Grover Washington Jr., you know, go through there and present music and watch them produce music, which to this day, GW3 is an engineer, you know, sound engineer. So it's like we got to for me, the first time to get to go into the Gamblin' Huff studios and be blown away by the photos, that the history that was throughout the building was amazing to me. You know, I was like, it was amazing to me, You know, so without that, I don't think a lot. I really don't think the Philly music scene would have been what it was. Me sitting down, I tell you, you know, a short story. I wound up Teddy Pendergrass. I opened up for Luther Vandross, and I did a Teddy Pendergrass joke. Luther got mad about it, but Teddy was there that night, and Teddy wanted me to come. You know, word got, you know, Teddy wanted to see you. He wants you to come to his house. And I was like, yeah, whatever. I'm not here, right? I'm thinking it's a joke. But what wound up happening is I went on air the next morning and Teddy calls the station and they put Teddy on air with me. And Teddy Pendergrass is like, yeah, when you get off air, just come on over for lunch. And I'm like, what? And it was me and Mark Curry, you know, hanging with Mr. Cooper, me and Mark Curry. And I was like, yo, Mark, we going over here. So we went up to Teddy's house, which wasn't far from my parents' house. And I was like, yeah, I know where it is. And we go up there and he had this German Shepherd and he rolls out, no pun intended, but he rolls out. He's like, so you like telling jokes, huh? And he was like, tell me that joke. And I was like, and I proceeded to do the joke. He's like, man, you ain't got to tell me that joke. I was there last night. And he let me know how he enjoyed it. And from that, I wound up going with Teddy Pendergrass when he wound up doing his show after his accident in Atlantic City. And just and he spoke of how Gamble and Huff stepped into his world and introduced him to certain things. You know what I mean? So when you really look at it, I don't think the Philly music scene would be what it became without Gamble and Huff, period. That's my opinion, and I'm sticking to it.
0: I love it. Talk about what it was like to work with Wendy Williams, especially at that time in Philly music history.
1: Working with Wendy Williams in the at that time in Philly music history, to be honest with you, I can't say honestly that Wendy participated in the Philly music scene. Now, this is why I say that. Just for people to start jumping off the ledge. Wendy did not like to go out. She had this aura around her that people were either after her or always staring at her. And so she didn't like to go out. She really did not like hosting events. And so she wasn't tied in. She was the queen of radio in a sense of what she did, which was gossip. She would, you know, present that entertainment news to people in her form, you know, and you know, her special formula, her special way, you know, and the audience loved it. Those that participated in that. She had a very huge gay following and they loved her to death. But at one point, Wendy would say stuff and it would turn them off. So she wasn't, I don't think, directly involved with any of the music scene. You know, I don't know anyone, and I could stand corrected, that can go, hey, I'm going up to see Wendy to give her my CD, because back then that's what we did CDs. But I can guarantee you people stopped Kobe Cole. I can guarantee you people stopped me, you know, D Lee, you know, a golden boy, you know, a golden girl. You know what I'm saying? You know, you had, you know, QDZ in the streets, you know, to give them their CD to actually play, you know, on the radio. Wendy, at that time, my experience, you went to give her something, she blew you off. I mean, that's just the way it is. Some people were not people persons. You know, when she hosted something, she stayed in the corner. She wasn't a in the crowd person. You know, and again, this is just my experience, which I you know, Wendy was the and love her to death, but she was the hi, how are you? And then she's, you know, I got, you know, that was Wendy. Wendy was like, you'd be like, yo, relax. I remember one time, this is such a funny story. Wendy, I said, hey, why don't you come on down to the comedy club this weekend? Oh, D. Lee. I said, yo, come on down. Now, Kevin, her husband at the time, Kev, come out, have a ball. Kev loved the music scene. Kev loved the the partying, and Kevin just loved to socialize. So I remember they came down, and you know, Kev was very protective of Wendy, of course. They came down, and Wendy asked me to switch waitresses. She asked me to switch waitresses because she didn't like the way the waitress was looking at her. And she thought that the waitress was going to do something to her food or her drink. And I'm like, Wendy, the staff is not, my staff is so cool. She's like, ah, no, D. I saw the way she looked at me, the way she glanced at me. She was always on paranoid, you know, so she never got to really enjoy herself as I think she should have, you know, especially as that type of personality. You know, you had that fan base. You know, I never call people fans. I called them supporters, but it was just the fact that that's just how she was. So I, if you're asking my personal opinion, I don't think she played a role in the music scene. In the media scene, definitely. The music scene, I'd definitely be hesitant on pushing that button. And that's no disrespect to her at all.
0: Okay, cool. Thank you for that. I think I have... Huh? What'd you say?
1: Well, I was able to answer your question.
0: Yes, sir, you were. Because of the tightness of time, I think I may only have 1.5 questions left. Go for it. All right.
1: How you doing?
0: I would love for you, okay. I would love for you to tell that story, but that's not as Philly music scene related. But at some point,
1: it's up to your world.
0: I get it. Okay. Give me an iconic story from 2002's Philly All-Star Weekend.
1: Ooh. Wow. NBA All-Star Weekend.
0: Yep.
1: Okay. In 2002, Philadelphia hosted the NBA All-Star Weekend. And that was a weekend that, boy, I'm telling you, it was filled with a lot. You had so many different artists that came down and so many different celebrities that were just floating around. It was the NBA All-Star Weekend, which is, you know, the mecca of sports entertainment at that time. You know, everybody wanted to participate. I remember myself and my cousin John Barber, we produced a show with Faith Evans and her husband off of Broad Street. I remember Allen Iverson was everywhere. And I also remember me and Mars Chestnut. me and Mars Chestnut, I don't think it was a riff, but people somehow, the person I was seeing at that time, Mars Chestnut, let me put it this way, that person wasn't loyal. Let me just be blunt. They weren't loyal. And then... And I was so cool with it, I think, you know, that when they told me, yo, because I knew Mars from different interviews we did on HBO. So when we run into each other, already petty, and this is real petty of me back then, knew how I was going to play this because I already been told that they linked or whatever. I don't know, whatever happened. And I pulled, you know. Me and Mars, as we're doing the interview, and I wound up saying to him, oh, yeah, you know, such and such. He was like, he got this look in his face, and it was like, whoa, yeah. And I was like, well, yeah, that's, you know, my friend. And it was like, what? Wait a minute. You know, so I put no blame on him whatsoever. I put it on this person. Of course, I don't, you know, want to say their name. And you know what? Now that I tell that story to I think we need to check the timeline because I want to make sure that he wasn't married at the time and I ain't putting him on blast.
0: I was just thinking about that. So maybe another story. Yeah.
1: We got to go in a different direction.
0: This is not that kind of series.
1: Yeah, I wanted to be that.
0: I don't do the T series.
1: Okay, I got one for you. I got a better one for you. I got a better one for you. Tell me when.
0: You can go.
1: In the 2000s, of course, the NBA All-Star Weekend was in Philadelphia, and it was phenomenal. The who's of who's was in Philadelphia. It was one of the hugest things, is that a word, that people wanted to participate in. And it gave the Philly artists and Philadelphia promoters an opportunity to really show off. I remember I had connected Faith Evans with my cousin John Barber, and then we wound up producing Blue Funk with Faith Evans performing live. It was, oh man, it was off the chain on Broad Street. I remember Allen Iverson was everywhere with four different Bentleys, blah, blah. Allen was like the star of the city because of that NBA All-Star Weekend. It was ridiculous. And then I remember I had to do an interview because I was with HBO at the time with Magic Johnson. Shouts out to Magic Johnson. And at that time, you know, the big thing with Magic was the fact that, you know, everybody was talking about, you know, his status with his health and everything. And it was, of course, in the back of my mind, which as a young journalist back then, you know, it would be. And then we didn't have all the knowledge that we do now about what was going on in the world. And I'm interviewing Magic Johnson, and he laughs, and a light moisture of spit landed on my cheek. And my cameraman looks, and his eyes get big, and I slowly start to wipe it off. And Magic looks at me like, oh, man, you all right, Playboy? And I only way I figure out to get out of it is to crack a joke. I said, you know what you just did? He's like, oh, man. And I said, and it's burning. And we all just bust out laughing, you know, to get out of the shoot. And it was funny. And to me and the people, everybody who was witnessing it, because, you know, it was a live shoot in front of an audience. Everybody's eyes got real big because they didn't know what was about to happen. And I flipped it into a joke. And, you know, later when Magic came on, he was like, man, that was cool, man. Man, I appreciate that, you know, because, you know, the ignorance could have went to a whole different level. But I was always looking at things with an open mind. So, you know, that was that moment. And then I remember running into a lot of celebrities from the hotel that I was staying at. And we were running into each other on the elevator. And man, you know what they say, don't, you know, your heroes or, you know, would let you down. And I ran into a lot of cats that, you know, you see, go, hey, how you doing? My name is, and they were like, yeah. And I'm sure you probably ran into that, but I hated running into quote unquote celebrities that shunned you. You know what I mean? They just looked at you like you were beneath them. And then they had to run back into you, you know, for an interview. Pool guy shows up. So my dog is acting. I'm sorry.
0: That's okay. I was like, okay, cliffhanger.
1: She's in a bit. Sophie, relax. Good girl. Sit.
0: Sit, down. Boo-boo, sit.
1: Down. Down. Good girl. Good girl. Daddy's girl.
0: Okey-dokey. Sit, ubu, sit. Good dog. Yeah.
1: So, boom. I don't think I got cut off or not, but there you go.
0: All right. So, I only have time for this. Should be a roughly 60 to 90 second answer. Got it. What, in your view, killed or permanently rerouted the Philadelphia music scene?
1: I think what rerouted the Philadelphia music scene was the changing of the guard when it came to radio personalities. I truly stand behind that, because then you went, and I believe that social media played a role. But what happened was, I think when you changed up the guard on radio and you didn't have everybody, a lot of people went syndicated. So now you lost that one-on-one with the audience. When I did radio in Philadelphia, we spoke to our audience one-on-one every day, and our audience had access to us via phone lines every day. When you went fully syndicated and you had the outreach disappear, we were able to get involved with our community, and artists, Philadelphia artists, tagged right along with us. They participated with us with giving back to the community, being involved in the community. If a fire happened, I remember there was a fire in North Philadelphia. And I remember taking a microphone in the morning on Spring Garden and Broad Street and raising money for this family who just lost everything. And we had artists come by and give donations. And I think once the changing of the guard came in radio, and I think you put it in your top five list, music itself changed because it cut out the voice that introduced these artists to the people. And then social media came along, and it made the artist believe that I could do this on my own without having that man or woman behind a microphone introducing me to the world. And that's just my take on it. You know, and I think ever since then, now we've had some great artists come out of Philadelphia since then, but I definitely believe the hometown touch disappeared. It's like taking your grandmother's cake that she makes you, and then somebody says, hey, I want to massively produce this. And instead of grandma making it in the kitchen, somebody took a recipe and they're putting it on a machine and they're cranking out, you know, 100 cakes every day. It don't taste the same. And that's basically what this was. We lost that hands-on effect when it came down to music.
0: So hold on one second. Recording.
2: Less monologue, more dialogue. 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

0: can't fade Cornel West, and you can't fade the Whispers. Only Dr. West can dig so deep into their catalog to bring you tracks that you never, ever, ever hear on the radio. And it is arresting. I just talked a moment ago about that lyric, Genius Touched Your Soul. She connected, you said, to God. But the lyrics to this track, I mean, you and I are lyricists, but the Whispers, man, they sang stuff that was actually saying stuff.
1: And this is Grady Wilkins, you know. Yeah. This is a song he wrote in order to get the gang assets. He ended up being the musical director, the great Grady Wilkins, man. But you were making the point about Sister Nadine McKenna, who wrote the music for the Christmas Story that Carrie Lucas then writes the lyrics for a song for Donnie, and the Whispers just take it.
0: Yeah. Nadine's my girl, and if she's listening Nadine right now, she knows I love her. Said Nadine McKenna. The audience knows the story. I tell it every year because it ain't Christmas to me until you hear This Christmas, right? From Donny Hathaway.
1: Wow.
0: I tell this story every year. Nadine McKenna was working, Doc, in the post office in Chicago. She had written this song called This Christmas, all those beautiful lyrics, and she was trying desperately. She loved to write songs, and so during her breaks at the post office, she'd pull out her notebook and write lyrics. And she would do it at night, do whenever she could, just write songs in her notebook. I've seen these notebooks. And so she wrote this song, This Christmas, was trying to get it to Curtis Mayfield, your guy.
1: Wow.
0: Last time you were here, you curated 3 hours on Curtis Mayfield.
1: Lord, yeah.
0: Here we are now playing the Whispers, and this tribute to Donny, their tribute to Donny Hathaway. So these dots connect. Wrote this song, try to get to Donny Hathaway, try to get it to Curtis Mayfield, and she didn't know anybody who knew Curtis Mayfield. And so she tried desperately to get it to Curtis Mayfield, and she couldn't get to him. And some guy she knew said, I know this guy, Donny Hathaway. I can get you to him.
1: That's amazing.
0: And she said, who's this Donny Hathaway? He said, you ever heard that new song called The Ghetto? She said, oh, yeah, I know that song. I love that song. He said, that's Donny Hathaway. That's the guy singing that song, The Ghetto. I can get you to him. And he introduced Nadine McKenna to Donny Hathaway. And the rest, as they say, is history. And as you well know, this Christmas, there's only one other anthem. There are two anthems that black people have. I mean, we could stretch out. But there are two anthems in the black experience and black culture, to my mind, that are just not debatable. The first, in the obvious, lift up your voice and sing.
1: Oh, yes.
0: That's our anthem.
1: Oh, anthem.
0: James Weldon Johnson, J. Rosamond Johnson.
1: That's
0: you know
1: right.
0: the story.
1: That's
0: James
1: right.
0: Weldon wrote the lyrics. J. Rosamond, his brother, wrote the music. And then there's This Christmas. But there is no holiday, there is no celebratory anthem, anything like This Christmas. And a black woman named Nadine McKenna wrote.
1: Nadine. I was thinking of Nat King Cole with those chestnuts.
0: I got you on that one.
1: But that's still
0: a
1: different. Yeah, I hear what you're saying. Mm-hmm. But Sister Nadine and her genius.
0: Yeah, man. That's
1: Curtis did write a song for the Whispers.
0: Curtis did?
1: Mm-hmm. Can't Do Without Love.
0: Got me on that one. See, you got me.
1: Can't Do Without Love.
0: You got me again.
1: Lord.
0: Is that on your list?
1: Oh, yeah.
0: Give it to me, Miles. Come on. You got 30 seconds. We put Miles to work right quick. Since Doc mentioned it, let's just take a break. We'll take a break and weave in what Curtis wrote for the Whispers. It's June.
1: Whispers,
0: it's Black
1: man.
0: Music Month. We'll get to the topics here in just a second here.
1: Oh, Lord. Curtis is genius.
0: But
1: everywhere.
0: It's June. It's Black Music Month. Different artists every day. Today is the Whispers. Here's Curtis Mayfield writing something for the Whispers.

0: That's Curtis, man. That's Curtis, man. It's just not Major Lance Gene Chatterley. It's just not Jerry Butler.
1: Yeah.
0: He writing for. He wrote for the Whispers and the Natural Four, man. Oh,
1: man.
0: Out of Richmond, California.
1: Only Dr. West can bring us this knowledge, man. The depth and the range of his insights never cease to amaze me. And I've known him for 40-something years, and I'm still cracking up at the stuff he exposes me to that I know not of. But thanks to Dr. West, we are celebrating the Whispers all 3 hours today, playing some of the best of their catalog. In the 30 seconds we have left.
0: Now, the musician set the standard for the courage and vision and consistency. No, that's the beautiful thing about
1: trust
0: it.
1: Me.
0: That we activists and human beings trying to live lives in the face of overwhelming catastrophe, man. We need our musicians. Well,
1: you see, we didn't rush through it.
0: That's true. And it's so nice how you allow
1: let it stretch,
0: music
1: man.
0: To just sit in the pocket. Though,
1: let that. Somewhere I read, don't quench the spirit.
0: Don't quench the spirit.
1: Don't quench the spirit, man.
0: Brother Cliff West would say, yes, indeed.
1: Don't quench it. So it moves. You got to move with it.
0: No, that's true.
1: I can do this all day long with you, man. And I know I'm digging it. So I know the audience is digging it. Well, again, we always learning from Dr. West, and even if his music, he's teaching us stuff that again we had not even considered. Let me go back to this piece I referenced earlier in today's program. I want to get your take on it. I suggest to the audience, you are from time to time give assignments to our audience, things to read, things to do, and I gave an assignment earlier in inviting people to read this piece from Jamelle Bouie in yesterday's New York Times called "What Would Lincoln Do?" And in the piece, he suggests that America broke something when it chose Trump again. America broke something when it chose Trump again. I want to ask Doc in a moment what it is that we broke. What did we break in this experiment in democracy when we chose Trump a second time? What did we break? Since Jamelle argues that we broke something when we elected him a second time. Let me read very quickly these last two paragraphs. The American people broke something when they gave Trump a second chance in office. And there is no going back to the Union as it was. If Democrats hope to lead the nation to any kind of recovery, much less renewal, they must understand and internalize the fact of the matter. Broken eggs cannot be mended. He's quoting Lincoln there. Broken legs can be mended. Broken eggs cannot be mended. Mm. To try to return to some notion of normality is to court failure. Worse, it is to play a repeat of the last Democratic administration when, in pursuit of the familiar, the Democratic Party all but passed the baton back to reactionaries working towards something revolutionary. We could spend a whole semester just on that last paragraph. To try to return to something, some notion rather, of normality is to court failure. And the last time Democrats had a chance to do something different, they were in pursuit of the familiar and ended up passing the baton back to these reactionaries who were themselves working for something far more revolutionary. I got 5 minutes. I'm done. It's all yours, Doc. What did we break, man?
0: No, Brother Jamelle, he's raising a crucial point, though, and part of it has to do with the what was broken was the attempt to fight back against white supremacy and predatory capitalism in the form of organized greed and weaponized hatred.
1: Mm-hmm.
0: And when Martin King and Fannie Lou Hamer, Ella Baker and Stokely Carmichael and so many others were sacrificing themselves, and of course it was a multiracial movement, but it was disproportionately chocolate, when they were sacrificing themselves to push back the worst of America and represent the best of America, when America chose first Reagan, then Trump, it was clear that the greed, the hatred was going to move to the center.
1: Mm-hmm.
0: And I think Brother Jamelle's challenge to the Democratic Party is a crucial one, because I'd reached the conclusion, even when I ran for office, that Democratic Party was beyond redemption, that it was too tied to big money. It was too tied to taking black people for granted. It was too tied to sacrificing black folks, sacrificing poor and working people. So what is needed is a resurrection of the Democratic Party, if it's possible.
1: Mm.
0: I don't, you know, I I don't believe in one resurrection myself.
1: Hello. On the third day.
0: Yeah, he got early one morning.
1: He got up.
0: That's
1: yeah,
0: right. But the renewal, you know, you hope that there's a renewal. You got some decent people in the Democratic Party, but I just think it's beyond redemption. It's just too mediocre. It's too cowardly. It's too shot through with conformity to big money. And it means then that American democracy just hangs, you know, on life support. I mean, it's about gone. It really is about gone. And Trump, of course, is crucial as a figure, but he's only a sign and a symptom of the larger spiritual decadence and the more decrepitude in the American empire itself.
1: Somewhere I read, where there is no vision, the people perish.
0: That's right.
1: The question is whether or not the Democrats have the vision. You can write these Project 29 proposals all you want with the Democratic talking points.
0: Does
1: the Democratic Party have the vision to take America, this democracy, where it needs to go?
0: And you have to have leaders who have courage, mm-hmm. not just smart and polished and shiny, but courage and grit and gusto and zeal for justice. That's what renewal is all about. I just don't see too much of that in the Democratic Party. And the problem is those of us on the left, you know, we don't have a strong organized left at all. And so much of that, I want to get into my beloved Anahita, my wife, she started talking about the left, man, because we saw it closely for ourselves. It was a very sad affair in terms of the challenges of character there. And so we began to raise the issue, well, where is the renewal going to come from? If it doesn't come, it's not going to come from the neo-fascist Republican Party. All that greed and hatred, no, not at all. You might have certain individuals trying to hold on, but most of them have completely deferred to Trump's gangster activity. And the Democratic Party still talking about the past, business as usual, and so forth and so on. Well, where will it come from? It more than likely will come from everyday people, the pockets that we know not of, and especially manifest in the artists. The artists are going to play a very important role trying to tell the truth, and that's why the Donny Hathaways and the Curtis Mayfields and the Nina Simones and the Gil Scott-Herons make a big difference.
1: See, part of the reason why you get scared when you start thinking about these Project 2029 proposals that, again, are already, as I've seen, underwhelming. You got Jamelle Bouie saying Democrats better get a spine, they better have a vision. And part of the evidence that they are not on the good foot, to quote the Godfather of the Soul, as yet, is when you read the autopsy report.
0: Oh, yeah.
1: They buried their head in the sand in their own autopsy report.
0: In denial.
1: So many issues that they didn't want to address in their own autopsy.
0: That's exactly.
1: So how you going to resurrect yourself if you can't be honest?
0: If you can't be honest and truthful about your own failure, then what makes anybody think that you're willing to put forward a grand vision? You're absolutely right, brother.
1: It's a challenge. It's a challenge.
0: Definitely.
1: Dr. West is still here, thank God, and he's going to stay here for the rest of the show. But more importantly, for the next half hour, we're going to be joined by Yusef Jackson, the son of the late, great Reverend Jesse L. Jackson, Sr. We're honored to be colleagues with the other son, one of the other sons, Jesse Jackson Jr., who comes on after me every day here in L.A. But Yusef is now the young man running the Rainbow Push Coalition. They have an annual conference coming up that I've spoken at in the past. Doc's been there before, but their annual conference, first one, post the life of their father. So we'll talk to Yusef when we come forward here on Tavis Smiley.
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6: Our region remains in a severe opioid overdose crisis, increasingly driven by fentanyl, a synthetic opioid far more potent than heroin or morphine. 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Researchers at Penn are launching Philadelphia's first psilocybin study for opioid use disorder to see whether psilocybin can add benefit alongside standard treatment. 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

0: Music Month. We choose a different artist every day and try to tap into the best of their catalog as we weave in out of these conversations with our guests. And so every day, a different artist of the day. Today, it is The Whispers. All the music today is being curated by our friend and brother, Dr. Cornell West, who is here in studio with us. So Doc has given us a history lesson on the deep, deep catalog of The Whispers, L.A.'s own The Whispers. And so we're pleased to have Dr. West here and pleased to be celebrating The Whispers all 3 hours of today's program. We're also pleased to be joined right now by the newly appointed president and CEO of the Rainbow Push Coalition. We all loved his father. I certainly did. Dr. West did. We sat together, Dr. West and I did, at the homegoing service for the Reverend Jesse L. Jackson Sr. in Chicago at the House of Hope just some weeks ago. It is his son, Youssef, who is now running that operation. We are on the eve of the Rainbow Push Annual Conference, which I've appeared many times, as has Doc over the years when his father was still with us. Their theme this year is Fulfilling the American Promise, and I'm delighted to be in conversation for a few moments now with Youssef Jackson. Youssef, how are you, sir?
1: Tavis, it's good to hear your voice. I'm doing well. I miss and love you, brother. Hello, Dr. West.
2: My dear
1: I'm
2: brother.
1: Always honored to be in your presence.
2: Love you, you know, and I'll your say, mama and your family. You know that, my brother.
1: I do. You know, I kind of thought we'd have a nice time today, but then when I heard your introduction, Tavis, I got kind of emotional because I know you well on my own, and you, Dr. West, but I also know you through my father. Mm-hmm. I've watched him on the phone with you all early in the morning, late at night. Yeah. And you know my father very well, too. He loved people. He was able to uniquely find, I think, that God ethic in people. He could find the center of them and what that which is good. And there's one thing he loved more than people, and that was excellent people. Mm. And Tavis, you embodied for my daddy the excellence in African-American culture and media and entrepreneurship and groundbreaking and trailblazing. Obviously, you too, Dr. West. So I just wanted to say thank you for what you've been offering through God, your commitment to our people for a long time. You continue to reinvent yourself, and I just want to say I'm honored to be with you, brother.
0: No, it's all right.
1: You are my contemporary, but you're also my mentor. So thank you.
0: Nope, you're more than kind. I loved your father deeply. Love your mother. Just saw her a few weeks ago. Gave her a hug as I always do, and I'm delighted to have you again for a few minutes on this program. Let me just start by asking what it has been like.
1: You know,
0: I know it's still early, but what's it been like navigating without your father? I mean, you just now, you know, in the early stages of living the rest of your life without him, say nothing of running the organization, but what's it like these days, Youssef, running this race without your father?
1: Ooh, it's hard, man. I tell you, I spoke in 5 churches yesterday. I had the honor of living somewhat like my father lived.
0: Yeah.
1: I miss him every day. I love him every day, but at the same time, I feel his spirit every day. He left us so much of a legacy to research and think about. He left us a public record to build on and to contemplate. I feel him with me a lot. You know, he built a lot of bridges in his life, but also in his death, he's been able to build bridges for me and the organization. So I'm grateful for his ever-present spirit in my life and in the life of our country. Let me offer, this coming week, June 10 through 13, we have our annual Rainbow Push Conference, Fulfilling the American Commitment to Its People. Why? Because at the beginning of, just on the front side of the birthday of the country, 250 years, on July 4th, where we're going to have beers and drink and booze and let off fireworks, we wanted to gather on the eve of that birthday and soberly reflect on the promises made and promises unkept over the last 250 years. So you saw that we hold these truths to be self-evident, that we're all created equal. First lie, first promise made, first promise unkept. And then we have the promise of abolitionism and the Civil War, and we win our freedom in 1865, only to be sold out in 1877. And then we have to endure the long nadir of Jim Crow and separate but equal up until 1954 and 64 and 65. And then after 6 years of a level of progress, the infrastructure that was designed to help make the country more fair and equal to all people, not just African Americans, but women and immigrants and Native Americans and Hispanic people, becomes undermined by the administration. We are on the eve of the end of Reconstruction. And I will say something, Tavis. I believe in a God who's eternal. And as our name is written on the marble slab in 2026, we were here, and the question will be asked, what did you do in that time to help support your people? So on June 10th, we have a youth day. We're going to engage our youth with the things they need, haircuts and resume building and all the things like that. And then we're going to have an outdoor festival. We'll engage them in a civic activity, teaching them about the right to vote, why they must vote, why it's important to vote, what life is like before 1965, and why you must protect this civil rights legislation. And then on Thursday, there's some highlights. I'm having a fireside chat with Pete Buttigieg, a fireside chat with Hillary Clinton. On Friday, we have our civic, religious, and business day, and we're going to honor Bishop Michael Eady, Bishop Byron Brazier, your friend, Reverend, as well as Brother Reverend Dr. Jeremiah Wright. And so it'll be a beautiful day for 3 days, and then we're going to have our conference on Saturday. But it's important that we go over these policy issues to determine where we're going to go at this moment. One of the things I find interesting is when our adversaries get together, they're able to mix their churches, their civic organization, and their businesses together. And they come and they present a 2025 as one. 2025 plan. They present that as one. We kind of gather our churches. We kind of gather our business folks. We kind of gather our civic organizations independently. We got to unite if we're going to fight this front. Nope. We just have to do it.
0: Nope. I couldn't agree more. Let me just say this. I want to give you have a chance to respond to this when we come forward. But for starters, it never ceases to amaze me, and I'm friends with the entire family. I know and love them all. But it doesn't matter which one of the kids you're talking to. It's abundantly clear that the apple didn't fall far from the tree. That's true if you're talking to Santita. Is true if you're talking to Jesse Jr. Is true if you're talking to Jonathan, the congressman. Is true if you're talking to Lil Jackie. Is true if you're talking to Yusef Jackson. The apple did not fall from the tree. They are their father's children. Yusef Jackson, now the president and CEO of the Rainbow Push Coalition. When we come forward, I want to go right to the point that Yusef makes now, Dr. West, and that is how Rainbow Push does this dance with the Democratic Party. He's doing a fireside chat with Pete Buttigieg. I saw a poll the other day. Pete's number one right now. Gavin Newsom's number two. It's still early, but I see these polls starting to come out. He's talking to Hillary Clinton. How does Rainbow Push post the Reverend do this dance with the Democratic Party in real time? That's the question for you, Seth Jackson, when we come forward here on Tavis Smiley.
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4: 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On June 28, 1969, the NYPD raided the Stonewall Inn, a gay bar in Greenwich Village. 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
0: Tavis Smiley, Dr. Cornell West, and Yousef Jackson, the president and CEO of the Rainbow Push Coalition, picking up the baton from his father, the Reverend Jesse L. Jackson Sr. So we've been talking all day, Yousef, about the Democratic Party. There's a big piece in the New York Times that Jamelle Bouie wrote yesterday about the Democratic Party not having the proper vision. All these commentaries now by Project 2029 being written by a number of different organizations in D.C., we'll see if all these ideas coalesce. But it's a strange moment for the Democratic Party as we push toward the midterms. Voting rights have been gutted, as you well know. We push toward the 2028 presidential elections. In a moment like this, how does Rainbow Push, under your leadership, do this dance, if you will, with the Democratic Party? Yousef, can you hear me? Are you on mute? Maybe unmute yourself if you muted yourself during that break, maybe.
1: I apologize.
0: There you go. I got you.
1: Listen, I think what's important to realize is that we're not in a moment right now, sir. We're in an era.
0: Mm-hmm.
1: And we're in an era where we've contracted our voting rights, our civil rights, our democratic rights. You know, the Democratic Party has some soul searching to do for sure. It needs to find its inner core. That's the first thing. The second thing is we have to make sure that our relationship with the Democratic Party is one of integrity. I've been telling people along my stump speeches in the Hayes-Tilden Compromise of 1877, which put us in this pickle in the first instance. There was a compromise between both the Democrats and the Republicans to sell us out. And so we have to make sure that we get this balance proper between the Democrats and Republicans. Now, the fact of the matter is that most of our games, the largest games we've had, have come under Democratic leadership. You cannot deny that.
0: Mm-hmm.
1: And so with those brothers of ours who tried to vote a Republican in the last election, I think they say it was like 18-20% of African-American males, or some such number like that, voted against their primary interests.
0: Mm-hmm.
1: If they didn't vote against their primary interests, they voted against the interests of their family, their brothers, their sisters, and their mothers, and all the black women who got fired from government.
0: Mm-hmm.
1: So you can't do that either. I contend it continues to be the part that we have to say, not run away from, but run into. I'm not leaving. I'm staying.
0: Come on, Jennifer Holliday.
1: And you. Okay?
0: Yeah, I got you.
1: I'm staying.
0: Yeah.
1: And we're going to make this party work for us.
0: Yeah, I love it. He ain't going nowhere, and we aren't either, in terms of holding them accountable. I'm going to be right here, too, doing my very best to hold them accountable. Our remaining moments with Yousef Jackson, we'll circle back one more game to Fulfilling the American Promise, the annual Rainbow Push Conference in Chicago. A final word about that when we come forward here on Tavis Smiley.

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0: Come on, man. 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
4: Tavis Smiley and Yusef Jackson, who I'll give a final word to here in a moment to say something about this conference. I'm looking at all the details. Everybody's coming through there. Hillary Clinton's going through there. Pete Buttigieg is going through. Some fireside chats. Lots of great speakers, a lot of great presenters at this conference, June 10 through 13. In Chicago, the annual Rainbow Push Coalition gathering. It's called Fulfilling the American Promise. Again, Yusef Jackson now running the operation post his father, his great and grandfather. Let me close on a personal note, if I can. Now that you are in the chairman's seat, what imprint do you hope to put on this organization, building what your father established so beautifully?
5: You know, let me offer this just really quickly, Tavis. We also have a fireside chat with Brother Lewis Carr, who's a president of BET. Mm-hmm. And so we will never get too far off of our commitment to continue to press the issue of economic justice for African-American people. Look, Tavis, I am very interested in, first, I'm honored to be in this role as CEO and president of the Rainbow Push Coalition. I intend to run my leg of the race in this historic journey across our 400-year symphony in America with the best of my ability, to the best of my ability. So my objective is that I run my part of the leg as hard as I can. We're going to transform the Rainbow Push Coalition to make it an organization that's responsive to the needs of today. Reverend Jesse Jackson did his part. Dr. King did his part. Ralph Bunche, they did their part. Now it's up to us to do our parts. 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Our conference is in Chicago at our historic headquarters at 930 East 50th Street in Chicago. Registration is complimentary. You're welcome to join us and enjoy all the fruits of the programming that we're going to have. You will leave there with an agenda to take back. One of the things I think we've never done, Tavis, that we're going to work on doing, we've marched on Washington in 1963. We've marched on Washington in 1983. We've marched up to the Hill in 1990, in the 1990s with the Million Man March. We've never actually gone in mass and knocked on the legislator's door and had 50 states and 435 legislators accepting African-American businessmen, churches, civic leaders, and a legislative conference day understanding our five evergreen issues. That is the next stage of the African-American political maturity, is to go and actually knock on the legislators' doors and tell them the agenda that we intend to preach. But I will tell you, we would be remiss if we did that by ourselves and didn't take with us our coalition partners, because there are wonderful partners from labor and from churches that deserve to be with us, who are with us, and together we represent the minority. We represent the majority of the country, not the minority.
4: The journey continues, and Yusef L. Jackson now has the baton laid down by his father, the late great Reverend Jesse L. Jackson, Sr. Your amazing conference, June 10 through 13, Fulfilling the American Promise. Everybody's there, from Hillary to Al Sharpton to Pete Buttigieg to Lewis Carr. They're all going to be in Chicago. Yusef, nothing but the best to you, man. I'm here for you anytime you need me. I'm pulling for you. I'm praying for you. And Dr. West and I send our love to you and your precious family.
5: I love you. Thank you, gentlemen.
6: Indeed.
5: Bye-bye.
6: Love you, brother.

0: All right, Dr. West, there is one everybody knows.
1: Oh, yeah.
0: You've been digging so deep in this Whispers catalog, playing stuff that people have never heard, ain't heard in decades, because radio won't play it. But we're in hour three now, and you wind it up to some hits that people do know.
1: Oh, yes. You always want folk to have a dialectic between the depths of the archive and the best-selling hits, too. This is 1979. This is Leon Silver's third and many others writing this song, and it is a classic jam. But it's disco, you see.
0: Yeah.
1: It's right in the middle of disco. I mean, how will the Whispers make the transformation to from silky soul to disco? They did it, man. Mm. They wanted a few to do it.
0: Every time I hear this song, I think about being at one of our national conventions. Now, I think you'll love the story because you know my Pentecostal background. One of the coldest preachers I've ever heard is a brother out of New York named Huey Rogers.
1: Oh.
0: You know Huey Rogers.
1: We talked about Huey Rogers.
0: Yeah, man.
1: Oh,
0: man.
1: Lord.
0: Huey Rogers could go, man. He's in his 90s now, but Huey Rogers could go. And one year at our Pentecostal convention, Huey Rogers preached a sermon called "And the Beat Goes On."
1: Is that right?
0: That was like, only in the Pentecostal tradition, only Huey Rogers could take could take a whisper song.
1: Exactly.
0: And turn it into a sermon.
1: My God. Well, that's part of the black homiletical genius.
0: That's exactly right.
1: I'm telling you, that's oratorical genius.
0: He worked that thing out, man. He worked it out. I am pleased to have had Dr. West here for all 3 hours of our show today. June is Black Music Month, and we choose a different artist of the day and tap in as best we can to so many of the great songs in their body of work. And so today in June, it has been The Whispers, and so we've played some of the best of their stuff. Still a few more tracks we'll squeeze in between now and the top of the hour, but we thank Doc for that. But I am anxious when we come forward here in this final hour to have a one-on-one conversation with my friend Doug Jones. He is the Alabama Democratic gubernatorial nominee. Alabama seems to be ground zero once again in the fight for civil rights, certainly voting rights. And so we'll head down to Alabama here in just a moment in this final hour. If you don't know my friend Doug Jones, he is a former U.S. Senator from Alabama. But before that, he was the U.S. attorney who successfully prosecuted Klan members for the 1963 bombing of Birmingham's 16th Street Baptist Church. Now, decades had gone by, and they thought they had gotten away with it until Doug Jones, a good white brother, reopened this case and went to work. Somebody once said, justice delayed is justice denied. Well, maybe not so much, at least not in this case. And so we'll start our conversation with Doug Jones, sharing a bit about that, a part of his backstory in case you don't know it, and then we'll work our way up to his current campaign as the Democratic nominee for governor in the state of Alabama. And of course, we'll talk about, as I said a moment ago, why Alabama once again is ground zero in all these fights and conversations about voting rights. You are listening when we come forward to Doug Jones on Tavis Smiley.

0: generous listening. That's why everybody wants to talk to Tavis. Tavis. The conversation continues when we come forward.
1: Between 1990 and 2005, Philadelphia was a mecca for music and culture. This is the story told by the people who lived it. This is Beats, Flows, and Neo Soul.
2: My name is Jeffrey Page. I was a student at the University of the Arts in Philadelphia, which is now unfortunately closed. But I was a student at the University of the Arts from 98 to 2002. You know, coming from Indiana, I was very much so a 90s hip hop young man. So anything before 90s hip hop, and I also enjoyed 80s hip hop. So anything before 90s and 80s hip hop, I really didn't care about that music. And Philly kind of thrusted me into that world in such a magnificent way, and it changed the way that I view the world. I was there when Bilal released Sister Soul, you know, like I was there when before Jill released her first album. You know, I was there, you know, before Jaguar released her first album. So all of this stuff just kind of sunk into the bones of who I am. It kind of thrusted me into appreciating so many other areas of music, of dance, of theater. And so that's what Philadelphia's music scene did for me as an audience member.
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0: Let's get back to more of this rich dialogue with Tavis Smiley.

0: MAGA majority on the U.S. Supreme Court just issued another partisan political redistricting decision. Now, a three-judge panel had previously ruled that the map that Alabama Republicans were attempting to utilize intentionally discriminated against African-American voters. That three-member panel consisted of one judge appointed by Ronald Reagan and two judges appointed by Donald Trump. And yet, this reckless and out-of-control Supreme Court just decided to overturn that decision in order to do the political bidding of the Republican Party. That's what they've consistently done with respect to gutting the Voting Rights Act. This Supreme Court is out of control. They need to be reined in. They have zero credibility. And when we take back the majority, we're going to enact dramatic change.
1: That is the Speaker of the House in waiting, so Democrats hope. Right now, he's the minority leader, as you well know, Hakeem Jeffries, scolding the Supreme Court on this Alabama map decision. Into this conversation, I am pleased to welcome Doug Jones, who is the Democratic nominee for governor in Alabama. It's been a while, Doug Jones. My friend, how are you, sir?
2: My friend.
1: Doug, can you hear me?
3: Tavis?
1: Yes, sir.
3: Okay, I'm sorry. I've been having a little technical difficulty myself. It's great to be with you.
1: It's good to hear your voice. First of all, how have you been? You all right?
3: Been doing good. I mean, it's been busy, obviously, with this campaign, but we had a big victory on May 19th in our primary, and I got to tell you, Democrats, our voters turned out like we were just shocked how many voters turned out and how fewer Republicans turned out in this election. So we feel good. We feel a lot of momentum going in. So all's good here in Alabama.
1: What has, I'll get back to the Hakeem Jeffries clip I played in just a second here, but to your point, what has Democrats so fired up in Alabama right about now? We know Alabama to be a red state, as they call it. But I hear your point about, and I saw the numbers, Democrats did turn out in droves for this May 19th primary, making you, of course, the Democratic nominee for governor. What's got Democrats so animated, so excited, so anxious in Alabama that they're turning out in these kinds of numbers?
3: You know, I think it's a combination of things, Tavis. I think everything going on that they see around the country and in Washington with the Trump administration, with all of the chaos, you name it, whether it is ICE, whether it is the war, whether it is the fact that they, you know, the president has not delivered on the promises to lower prices, to do the things necessary to help people in their lives, the affordability issues. They're concerned about their lives. They're concerned about their families. And I think that's a big part of it, but I also think that they see that there is time for a change in Alabama, that they've never been satisfied with their government in Montgomery, Alabama. And people see this as a unique opportunity. They see the likely, you know, right now, the nominee, Tommy Tuberville, who is a U.S. senator, as someone who is a flawed candidate, is someone who doesn't even really live in Alabama, for goodness sakes. Mm. And they see the fact that he is not going to be the leader that they need and want. And they also see opportunities with Democrats up and down the ticket. This is the first time, Tavis, in 20 years since 2006, that Democrats in Alabama are fielding candidates in every one of the offices, our constitutional offices. That's a big deal because choice is always important, and we haven't been the best at giving people choices. This year, we've got choices. We've got platforms. We're just not talking about the things that divide us. We're talking about the things that bring people together.
1: I said at the outset of this program, Doug Jones, that Alabama is once again ground zero, it seems to me, in the fight for civil rights, certainly the fight for voting rights. I started this hour playing a clip of Hakeem Jeffries essentially scolding the Supreme Court for this decision allowing Alabama to use a congressional map that eliminates a majority black district. Tell me how you've leaned into this subject matter, to this topic in the state of Alabama in your campaign.
3: Well, we believe this is just another continuing effort to not just dismantle the voting rights, but to remove voting rights, remove civil liberties from all folks across Alabama, minorities and otherwise. What we've got here, Tavis, we've got a party in control of the state who's now been in control solely since 2010. And you know that oftentimes that when one party so dominates the political landscape, they get arrogant, they get corrupt, they think their way is the only way. They do not worry about the rule of law. They don't worry about the constitutional limitations. They just do what the hell they want to do. And that's what people are seeing in this state government right now. That Calais decision, the Louisiana decision that prompted all of this, had the ink had hardly been dry before the governor called a special session to have the legislature come in, spend $400,000 of taxpayer money to make sure that they try to diminish the voting rights of black Alabamians. And they were able, they successfully did it because the Supreme Court facilitated that. The Supreme Court is really no longer an objective institution, a nonpartisan institution. It clearly is results oriented right now. And it's a real shame. But the fact is, it's got Alabama, I think, folks in Alabama energized for change. And that's where we see this, because we're going to get people out there to vote. And I'm reminding people all the time that all this gerrymandering's well and good if they want to pull this thing, but remember, it's based on old data and it's based on old votes, and they're taking your vote for granted, and they don't want to compete for your vote. They're going to take it for granted, and we're going to show them that they can't do that in Alabama.
1: So in a moment here, I'm going to go back to the future with you. I'm going to work my way back to your being a U.S. senator, work my way back to your being a U.S. attorney, and the thing, as you always know, I raise it every time, I still celebrate you for fighting for those four little girls at 16th Street Baptist Church. Excuse me. I'm going to work my way back to the future here in just a second, but let me just start with the governor's race. So why have you chosen at this part of your life and career to campaign for the governorship of Alabama? Why'd you decide to run, for starters?
3: You know, it's a good question, and because I'd always loved the Senate, and I loved being there for the 3 years I was there. But if you look at what's going on in Congress these days, it doesn't matter who wins. It doesn't matter who has the gavel. It's not going to get as much done as I think governors can do. And look what's going on around in the country, the way it's the governors who are standing up to the administration. It's the governors who are out there protecting democracy. It's the governors who are on the front lines. And quite frankly, it's the governors who help deliver services to people in this country and in their states every day. I really care about this state, Tavis. You know I do. We and I've talked about it. It's with all of its faults and all of its history, it's still a fabulous place. It's got great people. And I want to do, and as I'm ending up my career, to do what I can to make this a better place. And right now, we've been stagnant. Our wages are below the national average, but our costs are rising. Our kids are getting a little bit better education in some places, but it's worse than others. Healthcare is horrible. And I've just felt like that the governor's office could not only make a difference in the way that you both campaign and govern, but also in the people you bring with you. And that's that ticket I was talking about. This is a ticket for change. And we're going to bring folks with us that will be up and down the ballot, that's going to offer those folks choices across the state. And I think it makes a big difference in going forward. In Alabama, everybody asks themselves, are you better off now than you were 4 years ago, 8 years ago? Can we do better? And the answer to that is, hell yeah, we can do better. We can do a lot better. And I think that I can help deliver on that vision that the people of Alabama have for themselves.
1: Back to the future. Let me go to your Senate count, your tenure, I should say, in the Senate, since you referenced it, and just throw a couple things at you and let you opine as you will. When I look at the U.S. Senate these days, I see gridlock. I look at the U.S. Senate these days, I see Chuck Schumer being caught on the carpet by many who think that his time has come and gone to be the leader of the Democrats in the Senate. I look at the Senate, I see a few black women now representing states, so there's some progress in that regard. It's a mixed bag, one could argue, when I at least look at the U.S. Senate. And yet, at the same time, I see Washington, namely the Trump administration, taking on, picking fights with states. I hear your point about getting more done as a governor than perhaps a senator these days. I wouldn't argue with that. And again, in Alabama, maybe not so much, but Donald Trump is picking on states all across the country, certainly blue states. He's picking fights with states. So I'll pipe down for a second. There's a lot there. Pick it apart as you will.
3: Well, I agree with you. I'm disappointed with the way the Senate has, I think, devolved.
1: Mm-hmm.
3: The Senate, I don't think anybody can look at the U.S. Senate today and say that it is the world's greatest deliberative body. And that's an erosion that has come over time with both parties. It has become more partisan. There is less collegiality, I think, even behind the scenes than there was even when I was there. I left the Senate 6 years ago, and I think there's a lot less of that now. It is more of an us versus them mentality, which is not good, and it's not the way the Senate was really designed to work.
1: Mm-hmm.
3: And you've got rules in place, but they've been abused. So it's very difficult, except for what they call the must-pass legislation, to really get any major legislation through the Senate these days. It is just a fight. It's a political fight. And I think there's a lot of blame to go around on that, Tavis, to be honest with you.
1: Mm-hmm.
3: I think most of it lies with Donald Trump and the way he approaches governing and the in-your-face way that he does things with Democrats and others. But at the same time, this has eroded over the years. But at the same time, I do think governors are stepping up. I think it's the governors across the country that are pushing back on a number of things. And it's not always ICE. It is not always to make sure civil rights are protected. You've got Republican governors who are pushing back on data centers. You've got governors in pushing back, Republican governors pushing back on the just unbridled gallop of AI into their states without any type of review or regulation. So it's the governors who I think are there with the people a lot more than folks in the Senate or even the House. And a governor has a lot of power with regard to the folks that they put around themselves in office. There's 26 or so cabinet members in the state of Alabama. Everything from Medicaid to conservation and labor and economic development. Those are the things, the face of a state is where the governor is. And that is what I think can be so important, because the governor can also bring people together. The governor, more than anyone, can reach across the aisle to do the things. And sometimes, like I had to do when I was in the Senate every now and then, reach within your own aisle to say, wait a minute, you're going a little too far. Let's pull back and make sure that we can find some common ground here.
1: Hmm. His name is Doug Jones. He's the Democratic gubernatorial nominee in the state of Alabama, once served in the United States Senate. But before all of that, he was a U.S. attorney. And I've got questions for him about the way that the Department of Justice has been so politicized and so weaponized in the Trump era. As one who once served there, I wonder what he thinks of the way that institution, that department, again, has been just so Donald Trump's just run roughshod over that department. And we'll talk about the 16th Street Baptist Church. It's the favorite part, for me at least, of his backstory. We'll talk about that when we come forward here celebrating the Whispers on Tavis Smiley.

0: does Tavis say when we come forward?
1: Because he's not going back.
0: And you don't have to go back either. Forward ever, backward never. More of Tavis Smiley when we come forward.
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0: know they love the Whispers down in Alabama. And we are in Alabama right about now. Well, I'm in L.A. I'm virtually traveling to Alabama to talk to our guest in this hour. He's the Democratic gubernatorial nominee for governor. I said, well, gubernatorial is governor. Democratic nominee for governor in Alabama. It means the same thing. He's Doug Jones, former U.S. senator, former U.S. attorney. Honored to have him on this program as we continue our celebration of the Whispers today. June is Black Music Month, in case you've just tuned in. This is how we do it every month. Every June, I should say, once a year. We spend the whole month of June picking different artists of the day, playing some of the best of their catalog all 3 hours of our program. And so today we celebrate the amazing catalog of the Whispers. And it's been a great 3 hours so far. We get maybe one or two more hits in between now and the end of this show in about 20 minutes. But back to my conversation now with Doug Jones. So, Doug, we talked earlier about the gubernatorial race. We'll come back to that, I promise, in a few moments here. We talked about your time in the Senate. And now I want to go to my favorite part of your story. As you well know, I became friends with Doug Jones around this time. So they got Byron De La Beckwith finally, all those decades later in Mississippi for the murder of Medgar Evers. And then Doug Jones reopened this case of the 16th Street Baptist Church in Birmingham, or as they called it back then, Bombingham. And it meant so much to me because I was at BET all those years ago, hadn't even got to PBS or NPR at that point. But I met all of these family members and interviewed all of them for a special that I did then. And so I befriended many of these family members who were still surviving. So it was personal for me when Doug Jones reopened this case and went in and did the amazing work that he did. As I said earlier, sometimes they say justice delayed is justice denied, but not when Doug Jones shows up. And I tell you now, if you walk with Doug Jones, I've done it before. If you go to Alabama and you just walk down the street with Doug Jones, black people cross the street, they give him a hug, they shake his hand, they thank him. All these years later, black folk in Alabama are grateful to Doug Jones for what he did in that particular case. And I want to just give you a few minutes, Doug, for those who don't know that part of your backstory, to take me back to that moment, that decision, and how that all came to be. The microphone is yours, sir.
1: Well, I appreciate that, buddy. You know, look, I live that every day. In fact, I was over by the church just a little bit earlier this afternoon filming something, just a quick one-minute video. But it just means so much to go back because that was such a stain. September 15th, 1963 was going to be a youth worship service. And those four little girls and one of the sisters were down in that ladies' lounge getting ready to participate in a worship service. Now, you remember that this was the site of where so many of the mass meetings were held in the spring of 1963, mm-hmm. that they walked out and literally walked across the street and got met with fire hoses and dogs, and Bull Connor was there waiting on them. But this Sunday, it was a worship service, a youth worship service. And there were some Klans members that had planted a bomb right outside that church underneath some concrete steps that led to the sanctuary. Exploded about 10:22 officially, and it was right outside the ladies' lounge where these girls were, killing four of them and gravely wounding a fifth little girl who survived and still lives in Birmingham today. And, you know, What's crazy about this is that for so long that case went unsolved and people thought that the FBI had just not put the resources in it, that J. Edgar Hoover, who was, you know, has his own issues when he was there, didn't do what was necessary, but he really did. But the fact is that they just couldn't prove it. They could not build a case. And it took a long time. In fact, the first case, Tavis, was in 1977, and Alabama Attorney General named Bill Baxley prosecuted a guy named Chambliss. And I was a law student, and I cut classes and watched that trial, never dreaming 24 years later that I would be in the same courtroom finishing that job with regard to two other individuals, Tommy Blanton and Bobby Frank Cherry. And you mentioned the Byron De La Beckwith case. That was a case that really kind of prompted the black community in Birmingham to talk to the FBI and ask them to go back and revisit the Birmingham church bombing case. This was in the mid-1990s, and fortunately, there was the head of the FBI in Birmingham saw something possible and started taking a look at it. I became the U.S. attorney, and folks didn't know my history of watching that case or knowing really the McNair family, whose daughter, Denise, was killed.
2: Oh, yeah.
1: And we just took it upon ourselves that, look, you know, time has passed, and this is the last opportunity. This is the last roundup. People think that they didn't properly investigate, certainly didn't end up with prosecutions. It was time that we put it to bed one way or another. We either make the case or we don't. And we had an incredible team that set out to really do all of the necessary work with grand juries, traipsing around the country, tracking down witnesses. And it was a remarkable journey for a lawyer like myself at the time to be able to go back in that history, to learn, to review, to see how Birmingham was at the time and then how it had moved since that time, and to be able to get enough evidence where a grand jury would indict, and ultimately we got two convictions in that case. Blanton and Cherry, both were sentenced to life in prison. Both died ultimately in prison. I love being a United States Senator, Tavis. It was just an incredible honor for me. I enjoyed when President Biden asked me to be the Sherpa for Ketanji Brown Jackson and to get her onto the Supreme Court of the United States. Mm-hmm. But getting the convictions of those two men for the murder of those four little girls and seeing the reaction of this community and the healing that it brought, not closure, because you never want to close the books.
2: That's right.
1: On something like that. But it brought healing. It brought a sense of relief and a sigh of relief that Birmingham could finally move on, and people could see Birmingham not in black and white and fire hoses and dogs, but in living color. And it is just the crowning moment. Mm. It just doesn't get any better than that for a lawyer or as a human being. It doesn't get any better. It really affects you deeply.
0: When we come forward, I want to tell you two stories here. One story about Sarah Collins Rudolph. Hold on to that name, Sarah Collins Rudolph. And another story about Condoleezza Rice, whose name you do know. Two stories I'll tell you when we come forward very quickly about Sarah Collins Rudolph and Condoleezza Rice. Before I tell those stories, let me just ask Doug Jones a quick question here. What did that experience, being at the epicenter, being the U.S. attorney that brought that case successfully, prosecuting those two persons, those Klan members, what did that say to you, or you choose the right word, what did it reinforce in you? You tell me, Doug, about the humanity and the dignity of black people.
1: You know, I think it just reinforced what I, as a kid, knew and saw all along. And remember, you know, I grew up in the Jim Crow era. I mean, my schools, when I first started to school, were still segregated schools. It was not until junior high school that the school I went to, mm-hmm. was an integrated school, junior high and high school. But what was fascinating, and I put this in the book I wrote about these cases, mm-hmm. you know, I think our parents had a harder time dealing with school integration than we did. But the kids were kids. We saw everybody in the same light. And as you learn, now I will tell you, there was so much about that church bombing that I didn't learn growing up. Mm-hmm. I knew that there was a bombing, but I didn't learn all of the details. I knew that there were fire hoses and dogs, but I didn't learn all the details until we really started looking at this.
2: Yeah.
1: And I think what it did for me, Tavis, is just to reinforce that there is dignity and worth in every human being somehow, some way.
2: That's right.
1: And that we're all in this together. You know, our not to fast to the governor's campaign, but it's the reason why our campaign is using a song by the High Women called Crowded Table as our theme. Mm. And that is, you know, I want to build a house with a crowded table, where there's a place by the fire for everyone. The door is always open. Your picture's on my wall. We're all a little broken, but here we all belong. That's what that case reinforced. Mm-hmm. to me. It's the thing that you knew all along, But it takes something like that sometimes to bring it out and to articulate it and to not be afraid to go into any area of the state, no matter how rural, no matter how white, no matter how black, and talk about that and talk about the dignity of all people and how a rising tide lifts all boats.
0: I've been a Doug Jones fan for years, and now you understand why. He's the Democratic candidate for governor in Alabama, and I'm glad about that. When we come forward, a quick story about Sarah Collins Rudolph, a quick story about Condoleezza Rice, and back to Doug Jones and this campaign. 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
9: 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WURD.
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11: Two quick stories, and we'll give Doug Jones here the last word in our final segment here. But he mentioned two things that made me think about two other things I want to share with you right quick. In case you missed her on this program, he referenced moments ago, talking about the 16th Street Baptist Church, that the girl known as the fifth girl who survived, her name is Sarah Collins Rudolph. He referenced her, but not by name. Her name is Sarah Collins Rudolph. She's a lone survivor of that bombing that took place in the basement of the church, as Doug Jones knows quite well. She was just 12 years old, and she was in the church's ladies' room with her older sister, Addie Mae Collins, who is one of the four little girls who died. So her sister, Addie Mae Collins, perished. Sarah Collins Rudolph survives in the hospital for many, many months. The explosion, again, killed her sister. It killed Denise McNair. It killed Carol Robertson. It killed Cynthia Wesley. Sarah, in the process, was severely injured by the blast, sustaining shrapnel wounds all across her body. She lost an eye, permanently scarred the rest of her life. But she was on this program just a year or so ago. So if you missed my conversation with Sarah Collins Rudolph, I encourage you to go find the podcast. It's everywhere. Find the podcast of Tavis Smiley and Sarah Collins Rudolph and hear her in her own words. She's getting older now. We all do that dance with mortality. She ain't gonna be around forever. She doesn't talk a whole lot, but she honored me by coming on this program for an hour, and you will do yourself a great service if you find the podcast of Sarah Collins Rudolph in conversation with yours truly on this program just a year or so ago, I think. Condoleezza Rice, very quickly. You heard Doug Jones say that on that Sunday at the 16th Street Baptist Church, it was Youth Worship Sunday. Youth Worship. Condoleezza Rice was dear friends with one of the girls who was killed in that bombing. Condoleezza grew up in Birmingham. Condoleezza was going to go to church that Sunday, to Sunday school, with her friend. At the very last minute, her father remembered that they had a special service at their church that Sunday that he'd forgotten about. And he told Condi, I'm sorry. I know I told you you could go with your friend today to 16th Street, but sweetie, we can't do it today. I forgot. Daddy forgot. We have a special program at our church. And so you can't go this Sunday, but I'll let you go next Sunday, but not today. But for that moment happening, Condoleezza Rice, who later becomes Secretary of State, would have been sitting in the basement next to her friend and might have perished that day herself. And I'm just giving you the top line of the story. You want to really hear the story, ask Condi to tell you the story. But when Condoleezza Rice lays in on that story, it makes you ask all kind of questions about why her politics are what they are. That's another conversation. But to hear Condi tell that story of how she was almost in that basement that day. Later, her family moves to Colorado, and we know the rest of her story. But Condoleezza Rice was almost in that basement that day when the bomb hit that church. Life is a fascinating and complex thing. Give the last word to Doug Jones when we come forward here on Tavis Smiley.
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13: You've probably heard people say that artificial intelligence is learning all the time, but have you ever wondered what it's learning from? In many cases, the answer is us. When you post photos online, write social media updates, upload videos, or even interact with some AI tools, that information may be used to help train future AI models. Think of it like this. AI gets smarter by studying millions of examples created by real people. Now, that doesn't necessarily mean someone is sitting around looking at your posts, but it does mean your content could be helping teach an AI how to write, create images, or answer questions. The good news, some companies allow you to opt out. Meta, OpenAI, Google, and others have privacy settings and forms that let you limit how your information is used for AI training. 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
4: You are indeed with the Democratic nominee for governor in Alabama, Doug Jones. So I'll give the last word to 90 seconds, Doug Jones. It's all yours. Tell me again what your hopes and aspirations are for this race, sir.
5: You know, Tavis, thank you so much for having me. It's great to talk to you again.
4: Yes, love it.
5: Let me tell you, my hopes and aspirations for this state are to move it forward. And, you know, it's so fascinating to listen in all these people that say, you know, I really like you, Doug, but you can't win. You're a Democrat in Alabama. You can't win a race. And I tell people, wait a minute. I heard the same thing with those two church bombing cases. Mm-hmm. I heard the same thing with my Senate. But we won those cases because the cause is righteous and because we're on the right side of history. And that's why we're going to win this race. We do need the help from anybody that's out there that's inclined to do it. But the fact is, we are going to change Alabama. This is a change election for the state of Alabama. Watch us as we go into November, and then watch what happens when I take office next January.
4: Just Google the name Doug Jones, and all the ways you can support this campaign and help will be readily available to you. I don't lean in so heavily on people running for office in terms of endorsements, but I'm a Doug Jones fan. Put it that way. I'm a Doug Jones fan. I love him. There ain't nothing you can do about it. I just love him. So if I were in Alabama, he'd have my vote if I were in Alabama. But Doug Jones, all the best on the campaign. And somewhere post-November, when you pull this thing off, I pray we'll talk again, my friend.
5: You got it, my friend. Thank you so much for having me.
4: My great delight to have had Doug Jones on this program, Democratic candidate for governor in Alabama. Dr. West, we did it, man. 3 hours with some great Whispers music. I owe a debt of gratitude to you for curating this great music today, man.
6: I know, indeed. I was thinking of Dorothy Love Coates out of Birmingham, Alabama, with Brother Doug.
4: That's it.
6: That spirit is Dorothy's lives along with Martin's and the others.
4: No doubt about that.
6: Wonderful 3 hours with the Whispers. Tavis, you number 14 and you're number one with us.
4: I love you, man. God. Ain't nothing you can do about it. back here tomorrow, Lord willing, for 3 more hours. Until tomorrow, thanks for tuning in. And as always, keep the faith.

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1: 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I am Karen Taylor Bass, the host of Soulful Sunrise, where healing meets the airwaves, intentionality, love, flow, blessings, and real candid conversation with amazing guests and the best studio audience, the Soulful Sunrisers. So happy to be here. My producer is Fahim. And on this Monday, June 8th, 2026, we are celebrating life, a fresh start, a new beginning, a brand new week. But it's also Caribbean Heritage Month. And so we are celebrating Caribbean heritage. The word of the day is legacy, as I think about Caribbean heritage and all heritage. Legacy means to me something of value, handed down from one generation to the next. A legacy is not only what we leave behind, it is how we live, how we serve, how we love, and how we inspire one another each day. So as I was thinking about this show, I wanted to ask my Soulful Sunrisers, what Caribbean contribution has had the greatest impact on your life as we celebrate Caribbean Heritage Month? Has it been music? Is it the food? Is it the culture? Is it the sports? Is it the literature or the leadership? I want you to put that in the chat this morning along with your word. My word, as mentioned, being legacy. So my weekend was busy, didn't rest my leg, my knee as much as I wanted to, did way too much yesterday, but I was like, you know what, it's okay. It was the weekend, went to the pool, the weather was absolutely gorgeous, too hot, too, thank gosh, this morning there's a little wind and it's in the 60s. I don't know how you feel, but I'm not ready for full-blown 90 degrees weather yet. But I invite you right about now to just come into this space and just close your eyes, soften your gaze, unclench your jaw, relax your body. Don't worry about engaging navel to spine. Just relax the body here. Bring the fingertips down, pointing towards the ground. Now I invite you to take a nice inhale through the nose and sit nice and tall. As you sit nice and tall, you can't help but engage your navel to spine. Now bring the arms up. And exhale, open your lips, bring your arms down. I invite you to inhale again, bring them up. This time, stretch the armpits, open the fingers as wide as you can. Open your arms into a T, place the palms down, shoulders fall, and bring the arms all the way down. Working on the lower part of your body, lift the legs here, flex the toes pointing towards you. Take an inhale, exhale, point the toes away from you. Feel that stretch. Inhale, point the toes towards you. Exhale, I should say flex towards you, point away from you here. Stretch and bring one leg down. Toe tap, bring it back up. Opposite leg down, toe tap, bring it back up. And bring both feet together. Toe tap, soles of the feet on the ground. Come forward, bring the arms up to stretch. Palms up as if you're on the Titanic. Inhale, come up. Lean back on your chair or your bed. Lift the legs up here. And bring the arms all the way to one side, stretching. Both arms, feeling the open on the other side. Shoulders will fall. Come back up to center. Bring both arms to the opposite side. As if you're at a concert and swaying, but holding. Bring it to center, opposite side. Back to center, opposite side. Release here. When I count to three, drop the arms and the legs. One, two, three. Ha. And just twist here. A gentle twist of the spine to wake up. Back to center, chin to chest. Head back to center, drop it back. Stretch your throat. Come to center, chin to chest. Come back up, drop your head back. and come back to center. Look over the left shoulder. Maybe you can inhale, go a little bit more for a beautiful twist. Back to center and look over the right shoulder. See if you could go a little bit more back to center and give me a little neck roll here for 4, 3, 2, 1. Reverse, 1, 2, 3, 4. And let's just lubricate our eyes this morning. And I'm going to ask you to close and open. Close and open. Close and open. Last one, close, soften, relax the body. Drop the shoulders and open wide. Now I'm going to ask you to seal your lips. As you inhale, open wide the lips, the mouth. As you exhale, ah, a stretch of the face. Close, open, ah, two more. Close, open, ah. Last one, close, open wide, ah. Allow the body just to be as we open and close progressive relaxation muscles, letting the body do what it needs to do slowly and surely this Monday morning. Good morning, Fahim. How are you?
2: Good morning. Back for another week.
1: How are you? How was Amber's weekend? What's up? What did you do?
2: It was fun. It was hot. But it was hot.
1: Out of nowhere.
2: Very,
1: yeah.
2: Very, very active, but we had a lot of fun.
1: Nice, nice, nice. Happy to hear. And yes, we are in the throes of almost summer, not officially summer, but the weather simply feels like it is summer. And, you know, we have to be comfortable and just make certain that you're being really intentional, because in this almost summer, the world is also also crazy. There's no other way for it. There's something that I said to myself, I'm not going to intentionally bring up the horrible things that happened in the news over the weekend, because that does impact us, especially at 6:09 a.m. So I'm asking you, let's just take a moment of silence to pray. Pray for the world. Pray for our community. Pray for our state and states. Pray for your loved ones. And then the last prayer would be for yourself, and that could be a kind word. So just sit nice and tall. Inhale here for your moment of silence for the world. Now exhale. Pray for your community here, your neighborhood. And exhale. Pray for your family, your loved ones, your neighbors here. And exhale. Pray for yourself here. You know what that prayer is. Hold that. Hold that for 10, 9, 8, 7, 6, 5, 4, 3, 2, 1. Exhale. And I invite you now just to let your shoulders relax. Bring your shoulders to your ears. Exhale down. Take a deep breath in. And a slow release. Inhale in and a slow release. On this Monday, June 8th, breathe in gratitude. A little bit more. Open your eyes and exhale stress. Breathe in purpose. Exhale fear. And ask your body to settle into this moment to greet Monday, just Monday, not Sunday, not Tuesday, but Monday. And just think to yourself, I honor this moment. I honor June 8th. I honor my body. I celebrate my journey. I embrace my purpose. I create a meaningful, my word of the day, legacy. Today, I will walk with intention. I will lead with love, and I will transform my world as it is. Ashe, ashe. Fahim, what is your word of the day?
2: Ooh, I completely forgot to think of a word of the day.
1: Yes, I'm going to go through the chat. We have a lot, and then I'll come back to you for your word of the day. Good morning, Soulful Sunrisers. Mr. Allen says, good morning. His word of the day is kindness. Oh, we need more of that, Mr. Allen. Good morning, Miss Shirley. Sir Sanders Bailey says, good morning, risers. I love Caribbean food. Some of my best friends are Jamaican and Haitian. Yes, I love the culture, the fun they share, and have love that they give. My word is diaspora. Ooh, I'm a rock with that one. Mr. Rubin says, for me, it's love of country and internal drive for success. We do be out here pushing, Mr. Rubin. You are so right about that. And he says, Antiguans love country more than any. Yes. And Miss Roshana, I hope I say that right. I always pause every time I say your name. Good morning. Greetings, family. Grand Rising. If it hadn't been for Caribbean family and heritage, I would not have been introduced to great reggae music and Caribbean cuisine. Mr. Walter says, good morning, word family. Roshana says, I almost forgot. I love the great Caribbean host. We have here on Word Radio, such as you and Andrea Lawful Sanders. Yes, we just be bringing it. Thank you. Mr. Walter says, one love and Monday prayers of care to Karen. Oh, thank you. It's getting better, but I'll always take prayers and care. Christopher says, good morning, Karen. Good morning. What is your word of the day? And he says, good morning, Word family. What is your word of the day, Fahim?
2: Nutrition.
1: Yes. Okay. Nutrition. All right. You want to tell us why, or it's just your way of the word of the day?
2: Well, actually, because I'm looking out the window and I don't know if it's supposed to rain today, but it looks like it's going to rain. And I see like the leaves or the trees like moving and stuff. And it kind of made me think of the, you know, like I'm like, okay, all the plants and trees about to get their nutrients.
1: Yes. So like, I love that. Day. You are so into the elements and the world and nature. So the trees are, I see the leaves moving. There is a wind. I have my windows open, wide open, because it's that kind of day morning. Mr. Christopher says, you are glowing. Thank you. Thank you. Thank you. And Miss Julie says, good morning. Awesome. Is awesome the word? Awesome. You know what I saw? I didn't see a fox. I didn't see deers this weekend because I was in the city a lot. But I did see Saturday on my walk, I saw a gopher. I saw two gophers. I was like, oh my God. And Miss Phyllis, good morning. Her word is thoughtful. So to get us in the Caribbean Heritage Month, the first song I'm going to play, ask my producer to play, is from Tony Rebel, Fresh Vegetable. And as we spotlight Caribbean heritage, we honor many, many remarkable people, individuals. You know, the diaspora is so much, so wide, so varied. I think of Haiti getting their independence before anyone, right? And what they had to endure to get their independence and be the first. Because when you're the first, you go through a lot. Marcus Garvey, Jamaican, taught the world about black pride, self-determination, and economic empowerment. Shirley Chisholm, whose family was from Guyana, her father was Guyanese, her mother was Barbadian from Barbados, became the first black woman to be elected to Congress and the first black woman to seek major party nomination for president of the United States. Then I think about Harry Belafonte, uses artistry and influence to support the civil rights movement and humanitarian causes. We know Riri, bad gal Rihanna from Barbados, who has built a billion-dollar empire. Usain Bolt, the fastest man in the world, showed excellence through discipline, confidence, and joy. Winning, right? Running. But when you think about when they would say to him, what makes you so fast? And he would say, good old food, nourishment, banana, and yam. What we call in Jamaica, ground food, right? And so there's so many stories of the diaspora. But I know people rock with cocoa bread and beef patty and jerk chicken and oxtail and plantain and rice and peas from all the diaspora. They call it different things, but it's the same food. But the music hits the soul. And so Miss Phyllis has said, suddenly it looks like the sky is falling, dark and windy, but the sky is not falling, Miss Phyllis, but it does look gloomy, but it's going to be okay. I want to kick off with Fresh Vegetable this morning. Fahim, you ready? And he says, and Mr. Christopher says, nutrition. I like that. Yes, so I can't move as much yet. But this is Tony Rebel, guys. If you never heard of Tony Rebel, he's still alive. And this song is Fresh Veg.

0: Fresh vegetable. Love you like a fresh vegetable. What is the fresh vegetables that you love? Love you like a fresh vegetable. Love that. Celebrating legacy, kindness, diaspora, nutrition. Awesome. Thoughtfulness. That's what we're vibrating with. Of course, you're going to hear from Bob Marley. You're going to hear a little tiny whiny as we go to Trinidad, hear Baron Lee and the Dragonaires. We are going to just amp it up. Caribbean heritage, a little bit of Haitian. This is what we do on Soulful Sunrise. It is a diasporic love. Because no matter where you're from the diaspora. Everybody here was dropped off. No one came here willingly and said, oh, let me stamp my passport. We were just brought here. So we do what we do and we move. And this Thursday, talking about movement, beats, flow, and neo soul. What? Curated by Midday Break Room host Tiffany Bacon, June 11th, Thursday. I believe it's 6:30 to 11. You think I would know that by now, but 6:30 p.m. to 11 p.m. I'm going to check to make certain that I'm giving you the right time, or ask Fahim. Fahim, confirm that it's 6:30 to p.m., 6:30 p.m. to 11:30 p.m. at City Winery. This Thursday, amazing panel with folks you know or don't know them, but you've heard about them before. Their songs, they have produced a lot of the neo soul. You have our own Cara Riddick, Stephanie Renee, Carvin Hagens. You have Open Mic, Spoken Word, DJ Mike Nice. I mean, there's food is included in the cost. Just go to wordradio.com. But that is the vibe that we are bringing to you on June Black Music Month, this Beats Flow Neo Soul. We are celebrating Caribbean Heritage Month today, every day, every day. I have to celebrate every day. Miss Claire says, good morning, everyone. Her word is joyful. And Miss Cynthia says, rise and shine, Soulful Sunrises. Let's not forget Jamaican boy Lloyd Cummings. You know what? Growing up, I remember, well, not growing up, but I remember Lloyd Cummings on the radio. Even Lloyd Cummings used to come on in New York, host of Caribbean Connection on Saturday, 7 to 10 p.m., recruited by W. Cody Anderson. My word of today is grateful. Yes, so many people, far and near. I tell you, if you look around, the world is Caribbean, right? Because my great-grandmother would tell us all the time, my aunt, we called her Aunt Jessie, and she lived to over 100 years old. And the one I told you that had two teeth, if you remember that story, but she would always talk to us about coming over, right? Her family, just coming over. And the stories that we would hear from us being around at that time, we'd go to country and we would be at our elders' feet. Maybe that was you also growing up, being listening to the stories from the great grand, what that was like and how they had to make do with nothing. And just like, humbling hearing these stories, and you think about how many things we take for granted. But this is, we are celebrating on Soulful Sunrise today, Caribbean Heritage Month. Put in the chat what you love about Caribbean heritage. If you are Caribbean, where you're from, call out your island, your parish. If you're not, what do you love about Caribbeans, right? That is what we are talking about. As we say in Caribbean, that's what we're defending today.
1: Five pillars that made the Philadelphia music scene between 1990 and 2005 great. The third of the five pillars are the artists and producers. One production house in particular shaped the 90s sound of Philadelphia like none other.
2: So my name is Carvin Hagens. In between 90 and 2005, I was a rapper, and then I turned into a singer. Not a good singer, but a singer-songwriter, and ultimately producer. 1996, Jazzy Jeff's company formed the Touch of Jazz, meaning it was the six guys that were active, which was, again, myself, Ivan Barrios, Keith Pelzer, Darren Henson, Vidal Davis, and Andre Harris. Later, Miss Jill Scott walked into the studio, and when she came into the studio, it was like

0: and Eric worked on her first album.
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7: 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Welcome back, Soulful Sunrisers. As you know, we got kicked off. Don't know why, but we continue to pray that we don't get kicked off. 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We are talking about Caribbean Heritage Month. It is Caribbean Heritage Month in June, celebrating the diaspora. Our words of the day are legacy, kindness, diaspora, nutrition, awesome, thoughtful, joyful, grateful. And I'm just going to ask for radio mercy, right? Radio mercy so we don't get kicked off again on Soulful Sunrise. But this is the season where we just flow. Beats flow and neo soul, right? That is what we're doing. It is the ultimate pivot, and that is what we do here. But I want to play a little song for you before I talk about more Caribbean heritage. And the song that I love growing up, and maybe you guys know this song, was by Bob Marley and the Wailers. I think mostly the Wailers first, because Bob Marley, that was the group before, you know, when you have the breakout, it becomes the artist and the group, like the Commodores, and then it was Lionel Richie and the Commodores, or the Jacksons, and it became Michael Jackson, the Jacksons, and it was Michael Jackson and the Jacksons. Here we have the Wailers, Get Up, Stand Up. You have that one? Get Up, Stand Up, Fahim? When I think about Jamaica, Robert Nesta Marley.
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7: Fighting for our rights in lyrics, right? The Wailers. Think about where we are now. That's the thing about roots music. When you close your eyes, you can transport to the living day, the right now, the present tense. Because that's exactly what we're doing right now. Getting up, standing up, fighting for our rights, and not giving up the fight for future generation. That is where we are. We're playing a snippet because you know when we play too much, what happens? But that's what we're doing. Get up, stand up. Don't forget about your rights. Caribbean culture has transformed the world. You know our sayings. You know our bad words, resilience, creative celebration, and community. I think about how much the music, reggae music, Jamaican music, Haitian music, diasporic music, soca music brings people together. When I hear the music, I see us converging, dancing on the dance floor. It's the memories. It's just the smile, the joy. And our food creates memories. You know, one thing about Jamaican food or Caribbean food in general, I love Haitian food because it reminds me of my food. They have an amazing black rice, pink potato salad, and it's just how each island takes the food and makes it so uniquely different, but yet the same, right? That is what I love, how the food creates memories, how literature preserves stories, leadership inspires change, and that is transformation. That is the legacy of Caribbean heritage culture. We celebrate today people that are maybe not as known but have impacted the culture, like Derek Walcott of St. Lucia, who became a Nobel Prize winning poet whose words touched the world, and his name is Derek Walcott. Sir Arthur Lewis of St. Lucia, again, became the first Black recipient of the Nobel Memorial Prize in Economics. Maria Seacole of Jamaica revolutionized nursing through her courage and compassion. And many of us know the artistry and the work of Jean-Michel Basquiat of Haitian and Puerto Rican heritage, who changed the art world forever. All from the diaspora. Visionaries remind us that greatness grows from a seed. That's just it. All of us are great. And it's just a seed in plant that makes us flourish, and having people around us to celebrate us. So that's what today is for us. Celebration. This month is celebration. I always, you know, think about when I go to weddings or engagement parties or cookouts growing up, and even as an adult, when they would play Byron Lee and the Dragonaires, and the song would be Tiny Whiny, and every age would get up. Yes. And, oh, yes, Fahim, Caribbean Rhythms with Rachel Stewart. You remember when Rachel was like, it, girl. I mean, she's still beautiful. Jamaican. She was a Miss Universe, Miss Jamaica, but Caribbean Rhythms. And she used to host the 6 p.m. show on BET, the video show, back in the days before Free and AJ. But yes, Caribbean Rhythms was big, big, big stuff. Miss Phyllis says, I love the song by Bob Marley and the group. Let's get together and feel all right. One love, Miss Phyllis. One love. A little bit of the Byron Lee and the Dragonaires with Tiny Whiny. Let me know if you guys know this song. Fahim, you ready? Come down, Selector, with some Tiny Whiny. Please. How many of you guys know this song? Have heard this song at the cookout? Summertime. Bring it up a little bit. Just a little bit. And this is when you smile and you move your shoulders back. And you engage the navel to spine. Open the fingertips and just move the feet. And when you hear it come up, you say, what?

0: bring it down, but maybe you have a song that... Yes, this is the music. This is the childhood. This is my memory growing up and still now when we have functions. We like to say, you go into the function, you go into the jam. What? You go in, and when it's a big function, we call it the bashment. You go into the bashment. Some of the phrases that we use. But what are some of the things, what are some of the memories or songs that you know, you love, that we can celebrate for Caribbean Heritage Month? Fahim, do you have a Caribbean memory, a food, a song? What do you think of? I know you put Caribbean Rhythms with Rachel, but what are some of your memories of the Caribbean, the diaspora?
1: Well, obviously the food. Yes. Probably first and foremost, when I think about, the Caribbean impact on the culture. Other than that, you know, just me being a music guy, it takes me back to like being in college in the club.
0: Yes.
1: And those reggae songs come on.
0: Yes. I'm telling you, the reggae songs, like back, you know, I know I'm much older than you, but I do remember, shout out to St. John's University, Red Storm, and shout out to the New York Knicks. Who thought, where is Miss Phyllis? Miss Phyllis, you said on Friday to me, as I digress from Caribbean Heritage, said to me, the Spurs, and people were saying Wemby, and that they figured it out, and this was going to be, and they were going to come, but I just want to say, that is why I love sports, because the last 2 minutes of that game, any team could have won. It was up for grabs. The last 2 minutes, just like life, right? The last 2 minutes, and what happened? One team hustle played the other team more than. One team got the basketball in the net. The other team missed the shot, and the timer was up. That is life. Never, ever give up, even if you're down to your last $2 or 2 minutes. Do know that there is a miracle waiting for you. That is why you play until 0-0-0. And today, game 3 of the Knicks versus the Spurs at MSG. We know it's going to be live and direct. Yes, so it's up for grabs. This series is not over by any means. But I will say, if the Knicks go up 3-0 today, y'all better bring it on Wednesday, because it doesn't look good. Miss Drina, good morning from Detroit. Miss Phyllis says, it took time getting back in, but as you said, we prevail. Yes, it's not done. It's never done. I've seen my favorite player, LeBron James. I remember when Cleveland was down to Golden State, and the prognosticators and the players were celebrating. And guess what? They came back from a 3-1 deficit. I was listening to the podcast that they have called Road Trippin', Richard Jefferson, Shannon Fry, and others. And they were talking about the 10th anniversary of when Cleveland came back 3-1 from Golden State. And they said that the city of Cleveland, listen to me carefully, did not think that the Cavaliers were going to win. They were going to beat Golden State. So they did not order any cars, any trucks, any kind of pickup trucks to have a parade. You know, when you watch the parade, you see the players and families in these elaborate floats. None was ordered, because the city of Cleveland, said they are losing. They are 3-1. So that is why when you watch it, if you look at it now for context, the celebratory champion parade, they were in cars. They were in pickup trucks with hay, because that is all the city had left. So even when others don't believe that you're going to win, it doesn't matter about the others. What do you believe about you, your team, that you will prevail? I always say, it's never over till it is over. So yes, Miss Phyllis, you might prevail. We don't know. It's only 2-0. That's it. But, you know, if somebody wants something, you never know who is going to be the spark plug on a theme. And that leads me to a gratitude moment. I have tons of gratitude, but I was just thinking about that. Before we do anything in life, this Monday, June 8th, I want you to just take a breath with me and think about one thing this Monday, June 8th at 6:37 a.m. that you are grateful for. Just one thing. One thing. Now exhale. Make certain that you keep connected to that one thing throughout the day. Think about the people, the family members that have paved the way, and know that no matter what, you are connected to greatness. And my affirmation this morning was simply this: I am connected to greatness. I honor those who come before me. I celebrate diversity and culture. I create a legacy of love. I walk in purpose. I lead in compassion. That's it. That's it. Miss Phyllis says, never give up the fight. My favorite team, the Spurs, will prevail. Go Spurs. Mr. Bill says, good morning. And Miss Phyllis says, my life. Yeah. Okay. We'll see, Spurs. We'll see what you're saying. But back to Fahim. Back in when I was coming up, back in college, in post-college, that was the height of dance hall. And so we had so many songs, Shaka Demus and Pliers, right? Murder, She Wrote, Lady Saw, Shabba, it was like dance hall, Mad Cobra, so many things. And all I remember is going to parties, Jamaican clubs where it was darker than dark. All you could do is say smile to see the person's teeth. It was so dark. And we would just dance in sweat and just celebrate. That was all it was about. Get your spirit of choice and just dance. That is what joy is. That's what, when I think about Caribbean heritage, I just think about people dancing. And you have the handkerchief in your back pocket, or you have a cloth, and you're just wiping off the sweat because you're allowing the vibes, the drums, the music to take you where you need to go to feel Irie. Irie. The butterfly. Ah, that is what we're talking about. And that is what Cheap Plug International Soulful Yoga Day is on June 27th. It's just a vibe. It's the drums. It's flow. It's connection. For me, it's a self-love party. If you ever thought about what self-love is, love of self, it's not caring what people are saying or doing. It's just about you being in your mind and allowing the rhythm to transport you to a space and place where your body eases and flows with you. That's what International Soulful Yoga Day is. You want to learn more? Go to KarenTaylorBass.com. As we come to the 6:41 break almost, what is the Caribbean song that you love that we can play when we come back from break? We want to get two snippets of a song in. So put in the chat, what song do you love when you think about Caribbean heritage? When you go back to visit an island, Fahim says a Patra. Yo, Fahim, do you know I work Patra? I could show you my gold album from her first album. I was Patra's publicist. Worker Man was one of the big hits that we did. That was a follow-up. I love a Worker Man, so you can do that. I remember getting her on In Living Color when she performed. Yes, I have been around a long time. Bill Covington says, my parents, because of many gifts they have passed it on to me, that has made me the person that I am and I have become. When you think about Caribbean heritage, Ring the Alarm, tenor song. Ring the Alarm. Ooh, that is one. Fahim, look to see if you could play that one, please. Ring the Alarm. Love that, Mr. Allen, this morning. This is Soulful Sunrise, Caribbean Heritage Month. When we are talking about the diaspora, when we are talking about loving up on the history from Haiti to Antigua to Jamaica to Trinidad to Barbados, the entire islands is Caribbean Heritage Month. We'll be right back with songs from the diaspora. Put the song in the chat that you would like to hear or call in 215-634-8065. 215-634-8065. This is Soulful Sunrise on Progressive Black Talk Media. We'll be right back after these messages.
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3: All right, as we deal with volume, bunched up just a bit there for what was an opening for the Tacony-Palmyra Bridge we were expecting. 95 South is not so bad coming down from the northeast while we deal with the inner and outer roadways of Roosevelt Boulevard, subject to closure around a local fire scene between Rising Sun and 3rd. And it looks like we're still very busy along that ramp for I-95 at the ride for the Walt Whitman Bridge. Exit 19's blocked while they're handling an overturned tractor trailer. I'm Lisa Fairfax for Total Traffic.
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7: 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They don't know what the black face hides. They're sure it's hiding something. What it's hiding is American history. What it's hiding is what white people know they have done and are doing. White people know one thing. They know they would not like to be black here.
8: James Baldwin is a name we will never forget in literature and civil rights. Born August 2, 1924 in Harlem, New York, Baldwin emerged as a profound voice of his generation. He fearlessly addressed the complex intersections of race, sexuality, and identity while adeptly writing about social injustices. An essayist, novelist, and playwright, Baldwin's esteemed works still hold truth and meaning today. Some of his most notable works include The Fire Next Time, a scathing critique of American racism through two letters, one addressed to America and the other to his nephew. Giovanni's Room, now considered part of the LGBTQ canon, Giovanni's Room explores a story of same-sex desire set in 1950s Paris. And Notes of a Native Son, an insightful collection of essays about race, popular culture, and more in America and Europe. Baldwin's activism was not confined to the page. He was known as a prominent civil rights and gay liberation activist who paved the way for black queer thought, writing, and art. His legacy lives on today as we celebrate the brilliance of our black LGBTQ ancestors. We wish all of our LGBTQIA listeners a month filled with joy, celebration, and pride. This Pride Month vignette was brought to you by Comcast.
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0: 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I'm Karen Taylor Bass, the host of Soulful Sunrise. My producer is Fahim. We are celebrating Caribbean Heritage Month. I wanted to show you because it's on my wall close by, but this is my gold plaque, if you can see, for Patra. This is for the first album, Queen of the Pack. That's where we had Worker Man. Her big hits were on that song. She came, she had a subsequent albums, but they weren't as big as Queen of the Pack. And it was my honor to work with her. That allowed me to go to Jamaica a couple of times. She toured with Shabba Ranks, Matt Coburn, Richie Stevens. So being part of the diaspora, and you know, her real name is Dorothy, an amazing person. So yes, want to shout out Patra, and Fahim brought up Patra. So yes, it was an honor. We got some songs that people put in the chat. We're going to try to do a little bit of snippet of those songs. Miss Sir Sanders Bailey says, my son's best friend is Haitian, had a great wedding 2 years ago. It was much fun on Long Island. Oh yeah, we have big, big Haitian population in Long Island and Queens, especially where I used to live, Cambria Heights on Linden Boulevard. We call that Little Haiti. Absolutely. One of my daughter's godmother, my best friend from college, Astrid, is Haitian. So yes, big fun, big fun. Miss Cynthia says, my best Caribbean memories involve Caribbean carnival celebrations. Grateful for the many experiences garnered through traveling. Traveling is everything, right? And Fahim says, I'm a big Sean Paul fan. Fun fact, most people don't know he was U.S. Marine. No, fun fact, didn't know that fact before his music career. Wow. Thank you for sharing. We

0: But wasn't that a wonderful thing that with our voices we was able to put those voices together and sing that to her, to God
1: Absolutely.
0: Be the glory. And we was a crescent star. Because we all are star, but we just glad to talk about Dr. Lomax. But Mrs. Beverly is so significant. She always supports the black businesses and all stuff. I just want to let her know, we love her. Because if without Mrs. Beverly, that could not be any other parts of the Lomax family. Thank Amen. You, Mrs. Beverly.
1: Thank you, Mr. Ron. Thank you for calling in. Thank you for sharing that beautiful memory with us on Miss Beverly. Thank you so much. Mr. Walter says, I love traveling to Montego Bay all the way. You know, one of my favorite childhood memories is being in Jamaica with my family, my cousins, going to the beach on a Sunday, stopping by to get like off the street, the vendors or the merchants off on the street, having them chop open the take of the top of the coconut and putting having coconut water fresh with the coconut cook, and then taking the spoon and eating out the coconut meat, the pulp. Those are one of my memories. Or having fresh roasted corn on the beach, or jerk chicken and festival. Oh, it's early, making people hungry, making myself hungry. But those are some of the things I always think about, family being at the beach, because Sunday was beach day. That was beach day, some fried fish and beach and coconut water. But we're going to play a little bit of some snippets for us, for you all. Hope you enjoy it. What the listeners would like to hear, we hope we don't get thrown off, kicked off. That's why there are snippets. So here we go. Hope you recognize your song this morning as we salute Caribbean Heritage Month. Fahim, Selecta, Come Down.

Jimmy Cliff right here. We lost him this year. Reggae night there. That was one of the requests from Billy Covington Jr. for you. Ah, Hey Days Dance Hall right here.

0: Selector. Ooh, ring the alarm. You have Raga Raga Raga?
1: That one I can't really seem to find.
0: Okay, I'll send it to you. And then you know which one you could definitely find, Miss Cynthia, just put Arrow. You know, how you feeling? Hot, hot, hot. Can you play that one? Because it's not going to be a hot, hot, hot day, but that's a hot, hot, hot song. We are celebrating Caribbean Heritage Month. We're hoping the music is adding a smile to your face this morning, your body with ease. Oh my gosh. This is the song. Right here. Ah, I want to see. Oh, I got to stand. Maybe we could get a little something in.
2: Yes, sir!
0: Woo! It's carnival time. Yes. Right here. That's when all the ladies have their hands lifting up their dresses because they're sweating and they won't want it to touch the floor. And they're going forward and back. Ah. How can you not smile this morning? Hot, hot, hot. Ooh, Miss Cynthia, that was for you and all the Caribbean masses who are listening this morning to Soulful Sunrise. We choose the songs that you want us to play. We represent the words from legacy to kindness to diaspora, nutrition, awesome, thoughtful, joyful, grateful, and what is the last one? Radio mercy. That we don't get kicked off. But this is what this is about today. This is about family. There's so much to celebrate about Caribbean, right? There's so much. I remember growing up, we had a program. You guys had Romper Room. We had a program called Miss Lou, Louise Bennett. And that was our Romper Room where we learned as preschoolers how to count, how to do things, just like Romper Room was. Miss Lou, Louise Bennett, who was a great poet and wrote stories. And then I remember from the diaspora growing up, the

fighter that was always mischievous, Anansi, and all the folklore. There's so much memories. And we have my best Caribbean time was many years ago. I treated my mother to a trip to Jamaica. We had a great time. Of course, how are you not going to have a great time in the greatest island, Jamaica? What? And Mr. Walter says, get your Monday reggae groove on, Special K, Fahim the Dream. Oh, we're trying. Isn't the electric slide technically? Well, it's from Marcia Griffith. Boogie Oogie Oogie. She was one of the I3s with Rita Marley, Marcia Griffith, and the other one I cannot remember right now. There was three of them. There were the backup singers to Bob Marley and the Wailers. But Marcia Griffith was always a singer on her own, and that is one of her breakout song, Electric Slide. If you can just give us a little snippet of that, Boogie Oogie Oogie, Electric Slide. I don't know. If you put Marcia Griffith, it'll come up. It's one of her famous. Mr. Allen says they have a Haitian Day parade in the Northeast Philly. I think it was in May. Oh, I love. Hey, listen, you, any culture, me, I rock with all of them. Cynthia says, yes, Karen, turn up. Ooh, turn up? What? Yes. When I tell you, I celebrate the culture. Right here will be our last song before we go out for the day. But this is the memory. This is culture, heritage, Caribbean, as we salute the diaspora this morning. It's electric. What? Fahim, you are on point this morning. Let me tell you, if this was a show, I was in the studio, you would have your turntables and we would just be doing rhythm and rhymes and just playing off of each other, because that is the magic. But as we come to a close, Soulful Sunrisers, I want you to remember that your heritage, all our heritage, is so important in celebrating, and make sure you pass this down to the next generation. Just like how when I was a child, I got a book of a name Nancy, and I pass that down to my children. That is what this is about. Every part of your culture, make sure you are sharing the good, the bad, and the indifference, because we have to do that. That is what keeps our legacy, my word of the day, going. Until we meet again, have the best day on purpose, the loveliest of days. Karen Taylor Bass signing off. Fahim will continue with Solomon Jones and Wake Up With Word. But peace and love. Have the loveliest of day. Bill Withers, take us out.

You're here because you know something. What you know you can't explain. But you feel it. You felt it your entire life. That there's something wrong with the world. You don't know what it is.

0: morning. This is Solomon Jones on 900 AM, 96.1 FM, WURD. I want to welcome you to another edition of Wake Up With Word. Faheem, good morning.
1: Good morning. How are you doing today?
0: I'm good, man. How you doing?
1: I'm doing pretty good. It's a little gloomy today, but it was a beautiful weekend.
0: Yeah, it was a beautiful weekend. You know, had a good time, went to a cookout, you know, enjoyed myself. And, you know, I think as I'm listening today to you playing Earth, Wind & Fire, Questlove out with a brand new documentary on Earth, Wind & Fire. LaVita and I watched it last night. It's really good. Really good. Okay. A lot of insight. Mm-hmm. It's something like, you know, unsung. A little bit of unsung to it. You know what I'm saying? Maurice White, you know, and stuff with him. But really good documentary. I told you, man, one of my favorite groups of all time.
1: Oh, yeah. Absolutely iconic group. I got to check that documentary out. I didn't know that they had one coming out, but definitely interested in seeing that.
0: Yeah, man. Earth, Wind & Fire. Just an iconic group, man. Went through its ups and downs. And, you know, you learn, man. You learn how to run an organization as you're watching and listening and hearing about, you know, some of the things that other people have gone through before you, man. And Earth, Wind & Fire went through it. Definitely went to the top. You know, and again, ups and downs, man. But Maurice White, really the driving force behind all of that. Y'all got to check it out. Questlove, congratulations on an excellent documentary. Meanwhile, the Philadelphia 76ers promoting assistant GM Jameer Nelson to be the team's executive vice president of basketball operations under new president Mike Gansey, making the one-time NBA All-Star the number two executive for the franchise. That according to ESPN. Yeah, I don't know about it.
1: You don't feel no faith? You're not trusting the process?
0: Nah, not really. Oh. Not really. I don't know about it. And Jameer Nelson, absolutely phenomenal basketball player. I just don't know what he's like as an executive, but clearly the team sees something in him. But, you know, you got to make decisions that's going to make the team better. Like last year when he traded, you know, their top backup, man, for essentially nothing, you know, and then you needed guys off the bench in that Knicks series. It's like, you know, just why are you making these decisions? And so if Jameer Nelson is going to make decisions that are going to make the team better, make the team deeper, give them what they need in the places that they need it, great. But if not, you know, maybe you need to look outside the organization. I'm always leery with sports organizations who have not really succeeded promoting people from within. You know what I mean?
1: Yeah. Yeah, I mean, one way, I guess, to get a good idea of how he's going to be is just looking at the offseason. How do they start to build next year's team?
0: Yeah, yeah. Meanwhile, the Knicks up 2-0, man, on the Spurs.
1: Yeah, I mean, they look good. I don't like to see that in the finals.
0: Yeah.
1: Like any type of, like, championship game, whether it's the Super Bowl or the NBA Finals or the World Series, I like to see competitiveness. I like to see back and forth. I don't really like to see just one side just dominate. It kind of takes some of the fun out of it.
0: And it makes me wonder, who else do the Spurs have besides Wembanyama?
1: Yeah.
0: You know what I'm saying?
1: Yeah, good point.
0: You know, Karl-Anthony Towns still scoring against Wembanyama. And, you know, Wembanyama, his arms are like as wide as a room. You know what I'm saying?
1: Right.
0: Like, how are you just scoring at will against Wembanyama? So, you know, they doing something right up in New York. And a lot of folks happy about it. I'm surprised about the number of Knicks fans, traitors, there are in Philadelphia. They almost like Cowboys fans in Philadelphia ain't never been to Dallas in their lives. You know what I'm saying?
1: Yeah.
0: Like, it's that kind of, what y'all doing, New York Knicks fans, man?
1: Well, we'll see if the Knicks can keep it going, because they got a little bad mojo coming during the night with you know, special guests in the arena. We'll see if that kills the vibe a little bit.
0: Oh, Trump coming tonight?
1: Yeah, Trump plans on being in attendance.
0: And a darkness will fall over the room. Yeah, that dude. Meanwhile, an unusual daytime heist is under investigation after nearly $500,000 worth of bourbon vanished from a North Philly warehouse. The theft happened Friday afternoon at a facility on the 2400 block of North American Street. It appears to have been a coordinated cargo theft. Investigators now working to determine who carried it out and where the missing shipment may have ended up. So that wasn't nobody from the hood.
1: Not that size crime. That was like a major. Definitely, it's got to be an inside job.
0: Oh, yeah, it's an inside job. You know, it's an inside job. Whoever ain't come to work today, they did it.
1: Right.
0: You know? So, oh, my goodness. Yeah, that's, you know, highly unusual, and, you know, they got to know where they're going to sell it to.
1: Mm-hmm.
0: Because if it's in the hood, you know, all of a sudden, you know, everybody on the corner like, yo, we got that bourbon, $5.
1: It just seems like, you know, a very random crime. Like, is there something coming down the line we're not aware of, like, is something about to happen with, like, alcohol supply or something? It just seems very random to be like, you know what, let's steal $1 million worth of bourbon.
0: I don't think it's random, because I think they probably have a fence.
1: Mm.
0: They probably already knew where they were going to sell it. And then that fence distributes it, you know, to places, you know, probably outside of Philadelphia, right? Okay. I think with a theft that big, you need trucks, you need forklifts, you need, you know what I mean? Like, yeah, you need equipment for stuff like that. And so you already know where you're going to sell. You just on the humbug in the hood, opening the back of a truck, and it's like, yo, I got them steaks, you know what I mean, or whatever's in the truck. But for this, I feel like this was coordinated from front to back. Like, they already know where they're going to sell it, because how do you sell that much liquor that fast?
1: Right.
0: You know what I mean?
1: Yeah.
0: You got to get rid of it. You can't just sit it around,
1: mm-hmm.
0: you know. So somebody is operating a theft ring, I think, in North Philly. New York Knicks fans can, of course, cheer on their team tonight. And it's going to be a watch party outside. The president plans to attend. What do you think that's going to do for them?
1: That's all, actually, it won't be a watch party. So they're canceling all the events because of the fact the president is going to be there. And Knicks fans are not happy about it.
0: Yeah.
1: You know, since the first two games were in San Antonio, you know, they've been able to have watch parties at the stadium. They were going to do another one today for the home game outside the stadium. But they had to cancel that for security reasons. Madison Square Garden released a press release for everybody coming saying there's going to be a strict no bag policy. Like, usually, you know, you can bring a small bag. Has to be clear. They said for tonight's game, no bags at all.
0: Mm-hmm.
1: So, you know, fans are not happy about it. They think it's just really going to, you know, hurt the atmosphere of the team.
0: Well, I mean, you know, if you come into the game, as long as you're coming out in public, bring some gas.
1: Right.
0: That's under $4 a gallon. Why don't you do that? You know what I mean?
1: Like,
0: bring some groceries we can afford. That's what you need to bring.
1: How is he not even aware that they don't even like him in New York?
0: Why are you
1: going to cheer the Knicks? They don't even like him.
0: He's got to know because he was in New York. And they're the ones who know him best, them and Atlantic City.
1: Mm-hmm.
0: See, they already knew, you know, what it was. Oh, man, y'all putting Trump in. Y'all don't know what you're asking for. And here we are. So, you know, my feeling is, how you got time to watch a game?
1: Right.
0: How you got time to be out? Like, he just really, like, how do you just not care about how this whole thing looks? Country at war, gas prices through the roof, people can't afford their groceries, people living on the street. How in the world have you got time to be out? It's crazy, man, but this is where things are. And speaking of gas, they just making up gas prices as they go along. How do I know? Because this weekend, Israel and Iran traded attacks, the Strait of Hormuz remains closed, and Donald Trump kept moving the goalposts on a deal. All of that should mean higher prices, but yesterday, I got gas for $3.97 for the first time in weeks, all of which means these guys are trolling us. Yeah, I still believe that supply and demand affects prices. Yes, I still believe this war has weakened supply, but I also believe these companies are charging whatever they want. I believe they're making money hand over fist. I believe we're all the victims of a stick-up. Only now, instead of a gun in our face, it's a gas pump. And if we're not careful and things get too hot, that pump is going to blow up, the prices are going to shoot up, and Americans will be left holding the bag. We got a hot show for you today on Wake Up With Word. We'll talk with the Philadelphia Tribune's Marco Serino about City Council's budget vote and what could be next. Dr. Tim Golden about the overturning of convictions in the death of Elijah McClain. We'll replay my interview with Greater for Lifers as we continue our conversation about exoneration in prison and what it means for the black community. And as the trade of A.J. Brown sinks in, we'll talk with award-winning sports writer O.J. 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And as always, we've got you, our listeners, calling in at 215-634-8065, a toll free 1-866-361-0900. Hit us on Instagram at Onward, or you can hit me personally at SolomonJones1. Watch us on Facebook at Forward. But first, it's the Big Three, the news stories you need to know to kick off your day right here on Wake Up With Words. Story number one. On Thursday, Philadelphia City Council, with its Democratic supermajority, rejected a series of tax increases that the mayor proposed as part of a budget for the coming fiscal year. The most high profile was a $1 per ride tax on rideshare services, intended to generate about $50 million annually for the Philadelphia School District, which is facing a $300 million structural deficit and hundreds of planned staff cuts. For weeks, council members appeared skeptical of the surcharge and worried that it would fall on their constituents. They were angry that they were being asked to raise taxes for public education while the district's leaders simultaneously advanced a plan to close 17 schools. Meanwhile, their Democratic colleagues in Harrisburg, including Governor Shapiro, showed little appetite to raise taxes themselves. Parker stuck with parallel proposals to raise the city's hotel tax to generate money for homelessness prevention and to levy a 25-cent fee on retail deliveries to fund pothole repairs. In the end, she got none of that. Parker said she persuaded only three of council's 17 members to vote yes on the rideshare tax, and council president Kenyatta Johnson never called it up for a vote. All told, the budget fight, which came the year before the mayor and every council member are up for re-election, revealed that Parker's hard-nosed negotiating style will not always work with this particular council. While securing funding for schools is a time-honored political argument, the $48 million per year that the rideshare tax was expected to generate is a relatively small amount of money in a $7 billion budget. City Council President Kenyatta Johnson said his staff, in partnership with the administration, found nearly $50 million without approving a tax increase in the existing budget in about 2 or 3 hours. See, this is the part that I don't understand. And I would love to have Council President Johnson on the show. We've also reached out to Mayor Sherelle Parker and several members of City Council. If y'all could find $50 million in 2 or 3 hours, why haven't you done that before? Why are you just doing that now? See, that's my issue. If you could find it in 2 or 3 hours, then you knew that $48 or $50 million was already there. And so this should have never been a conversation in the first place. You know, I'm just wondering what's going on with our money. You know, there's a lot of fat in any government budget. I mean, it is what it is, right? But you got to trim the fat before you get to the point where you start talking about having to raise taxes, and whether it was going to be through the tax or through this, sudden finding of money in 2 or 3 hours. You needed more than $50 million anyway. It's a $300 million deficit. Right. And so I think we all can kind of count. We all can kind of see that's why the school district talking about closing schools. They don't have the money. The question is why? Where's the state? Right. What happened after that court ruling that said that the state funding formula was unfair? Why is this always being left to the city at the last minute? Why don't our kids have enough money? Meanwhile, all you got to do is go over the city line and the schools look like palaces. What is going on with our schools?
1: Yeah, it makes me think of that caller we had. I forgot who it was. It was like, need to audit the whole city. Type of thing, because the money is there. Like yes, we hear all the, Philadelphia, like poorest big city. Like we hear all that narrative, but don't get it twisted. The city makes money.
0: Yeah.
1: Like, we might not make as much as some other cities, but this city makes money. So the money that's needed is there, but where is it?
0: Where's the money? And you've got property taxes, which, one of the things that I've long talked about, man, is getting rid of the tax abatement. There's no way in the world y'all should be getting a tax abatement. You move any, buy these properties, come down from New York or wherever, buy these properties, you got the money, you buy the property, you don't pay taxes on the building for 10 years, and then you sell it at the end of the 10 years at a profit. You're not like, what? And that money is supposed to go to the schools. Why are we giving that money away two developers. Brings me to story number two. Donald Trump walked out of an interview with NBC's Meet the Press after he repeatedly made false claims that the U.S. 2020 presidential election was rigged raised questions around compensation for those charged in the January 6th insurrection. The U.S. president's abrupt exit came during a tense exchange between himself and NBC's Kirsten Welker during a Friday interview in Wisconsin that aired on Sunday. Trump falsely claimed that the California gubernatorial race was rigged while asserting untrue claims of cheating in the 2020 U.S. presidential elections. It's 4 days and they aren't even close to counting, Trump argued, as Welker argued that is standard for California's election process. Trump also claimed that Republican candidates in the state weren't performing well. Current polls have forecasted a tight race between Democratic frontrunner Xavier Becerra, who advanced to the general November election, and Republican politician Steve Hilton. Anyway, he jumps up, calls her crooked, says, and she says, in fairness, I'm not crooked, says that the whole network is crooked, the press is crooked, Meet the Press is crooked. It's the pot calling the kettle black.
1: Yeah, he had a whole meltdown. I actually have the audio of that. We can play it on the other side. But he does not like when he's met with facts. Because that's all that happens. Like, people sit down, they ask him valid questions using valid facts, and he apparently does not like that.
0: Yeah, brings me to story number three. A Colorado court reversed homicide convictions against two paramedics on Thursday in the 2019 death of Elijah McClain, a black man who was pinned down by police and injected with a fatal dose of ketamine. McCain's final word, "I can't breathe," foreshadowed those of George Floyd a year later in Minneapolis, and the Colorado man's name became part of the rallying cries for social justice that swept the country in 2020. Elijah McClain's killers, these paramedics who injected him with ketamine, their convictions have been overturned, which raised the question for me, do black lives actually matter? I want to know what you think. Give me a call, 215-634-8065. And of course, on Friday, we asked the best black male group ever. Well, today, it's the best black female group ever. Who you got? Give me a call. 215-634-8065 is the number. I am Solomon Jones. This is WURD Radio. We'll be right back.
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3: After a summer-like weekend, I think we've got, well, less sunshine today, so that should help us get along a little better in a rush hour. Now, having said that, we're dealing with an accident eastbound on I-76 at Roosevelt Boulevard. Left lane blocked for that brand new problem. They just cleared a disabled vehicle that was winding us up in heavy traffic across the Vine Expressway to go west on I-76. Yeah, everything's open in all lanes as it should be. That southbound ride on 95 is subject to closure at the exit 19 ride for the Walt Whitman Packer Avenue ride where there's an overturned tractor trailer. Lisa Fairfax, Total Traffic.
2: It's time for a check on the weather on WURD.
4: Good Monday, everyone. Here is your current weather forecast for the Philadelphia area. Sunny and just a little bit cooler today. Just a bit of a breeze and the high gets to 82. Clear skies overnight with a low of 57. And then tomorrow, sunny and warm, a high of 85. Looks like Wednesday should be partly sunny and very warm. A chance of afternoon showers, but a high of 89. It's likely we start to get back into the 90s for several days beginning on Thursday. Once again for today, mostly sunny with a high of 82. I'm Randy Chepigan with your Philadelphia weather.
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7: Between 1990 and 2005, Philadelphia was a mecca for music and culture. This is the story told by the people who lived it. This is Beats, Flows, and Neo Soul. I developed 5 pillars that made the Philadelphia music scene between 1990 and 2005 great. The third of the 5 pillars are the artists and producers. One production house in particular shaped the 90s sound of Philadelphia like none other.
8: So my name is Carvin Hagens. In between 90 and 2005, I was a rapper, and then I turned into a singer. Not a good singer, but a singer-songwriter and ultimately producer. 1996, Jazzy Jeff's company formed the Touch of Jazz, meaning it was the 6 guys that were active, which was, again, myself, Ivan Barrios, Keith Pelzer, Darren Henson, Vidal Davis, and Andre Harris. Later, Miss Jill Scott walked into the studio, and when she came into the studio, it was like magic. If I could see that, it was like magic. Dre and Vidal got into the A room and just began to make incredible records. And, you know, I was able to sit in on some of the writing. And then Eric Robeson was an

0: worked on her first album.
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0: morning. 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I want to welcome you back to Wake Up With Word. We are, of course, taking your calls at 215-634-8065. That is 215-634-8065. That, of course, the number you can call to get in on the conversation right here at WURD Radio and let us know your comments on this morning's show. So a couple of things have happened, man, in the last few days. One, concerning Black lives. Elijah McClain's killers, these paramedics who were convicted in his death, their convictions overturned. That's one thing. The other thing that happened was that there was an Asian store owner in South Carolina who chased a 14-year-old Black boy out of his store, shot the boy in the back, killed him, and was found not guilty. Do Black lives really matter? See, that's my question.
1: Yeah, and to add to that, we also have Carmelo Anthony, the young man out of Texas who's currently on trial for murder for the stabbing of his classmate at the track meet. Mm-hmm. But but a lot of they went into it under self defense because a lot of people have claimed that the classmate who was white, him and his friends, bullied Carmelo Anthony most of his time in school.
0: Yeah,
1: they were at that track meet. They got in a fight, and that the stabbing was in self defense. But of course, you know, Texas.
0: Yeah,
1: and
0: yeah.
1: So he's currently on trial right now, trying to waiting to hear that verdict.
0: Yeah, do Black lives really matter? That is my question, and I want to know what you think. You give me a call 215-634-8065. That, of course, the number you can call to get in on the conversation right here at WURD Radio. And we got a number of other questions. One, of course, is about the city budget and the miraculous finding of almost $50 million in 2 or 3 hours. My question is, if you knew that money was there, why didn't you use that money before? Right? Why did we even have to get to the point where we're talking about, a rideshare tax that, frankly, was not popular? And then the other question is this: where's the state? Where's the parking authority? Where are all of these people who are supposed to be giving money to the Philadelphia schools? Where are they? Where's the money, right? Especially given that there was a court case. The court case did determine that the funding formula from the state was unfair. And so, where the money? That's my question. You know what I mean? Because when I cross outside of Philadelphia, and that's I'm grateful to be able to move around the region, to move around the state, to see the differences in what other counties have as compared to Philadelphia. We have schools that's 100 years old with asbestos in them. They have schools that look like college campuses. What's the difference? Why do their schools look so much better than ours? Why are their schools perpetually funded correctly, and why are ours not? See, that's my question. And this goes before the current city council was here, before the current mayor was here. Like, all of this stuff has been happening for decades. And then every, 5-10 years, the schools need money. How come everybody else's schools are funded and have been funded for years? See, we want to blame whoever's here now when really this stuff has been happening for decades before they came into office, before they even thought about it. Our schools were underfunded. Our schools were old. Our schools were in poor condition. And you got this multi-billion dollar budget in the school district where a lot of it is spent with these certain companies that got these contracts to maintain these old buildings, and they making money hand over fist to keep the buildings old. Where's the money? See, that's my question.
1: Yeah, and one thing I thought about with this is, especially for like those areas outside of Philadelphia, is it every time there's something comes up with like SEPTA or whatever, and the places outside are asked to feed in, don't they usually always complain saying, yes, like, what does that have to do with us?
0: Yep.
1: That's the city of Philadelphia.
0: Yep.
1: Well, if that's the energy you have for that, then you also don't need a lot of this money that's taking care of your schools.
0: Nope.
1: Mm-mm. Leave that in Philly then, since y'all out there and you don't really need it, right?
0: Right. Right. Exactly. It's just a lot. It's a lot, man. And I'm really, you know, having a rudimentary understanding of how the system works. You know, the federal money that for schools, it's been like hovering around 10%. You don't get a whole lot of federal money for schools. That's been the case. Democrat, Republican, doesn't matter. You don't get a whole lot of federal money for your schools. The state gives the money to the schools. And ours have been underfunded. And not only ours, other poor districts across the Commonwealth of Pennsylvania have been historically underfunded. And so when is that money going to be made up? That's one question. And then my other question is, where else are there savings in the city budget? Right? Because if we could find $50 million in 2 or 3 hours, then you know, maybe there are some other savings as well that could go to the school. So we'll see what happens going forward. I want to know what you think. Give me a call, 215-634-8065. And of course, the other question we're asking, best black female group ever. You give me a call, let me know. 215-634-8065 is the number you can call to get in. Al from the Northeast is on line one. Go ahead, Al.
2: Hey, good morning, Simon Steinwood family. How you doing?
0: Good. How are you?
2: Doing great. Man, I'm all achy. I was doing yard work all weekend.
0: Okay.
2: I got to chill, man. I was up in the tree like Tarzan cutting branches. I went nuts. But hey, the best female group, they had the most number one hits. They even unseated the Beatles, the Supremes.
0: Okay. Okay.
2: You know, they had more, the most number one hits, I think, still stands up to the day. You know, it's old school. But, this whole school thing is a big mess. City councils dropped the ball. The state governments dropped the ball. Every time I look on TV, I see Shapiro and Brenda Bull on all these news channels. I'm like, what are they trying to set up for a presidential bid, an RPA ticket with Shapiro and Brenda Bull? How are you going to run a country you can't even run Pennsylvania correctly?
0: Mm.
2: You know, that's what it seems like to me. They posturing to run for president and vice president. And I'm starting to sour on Shapiro. He talks a good game, but the proof is in the pudding. You know, you can't handle this, it should be handled. Like you said, where is the money?
0: Yeah.
2: Where is the money, man?
0: That's the question.
2: And then for city council to vote down the mayor's proposal, which is not popular, but what's the alternative? Where's the money going to come from?
0: Yeah.
2: You know, they just, we don't want it. What you going to do then? Mm-hmm. The schools to continue to deteriorate?
0: Well, what they said was they found an extra $48 million to $50 million that they are able to allocate for 1 year while they figure out where they're going to get a consistent stream of money that'll be every year. So that's what they did.
2: Well, whatever that slush fund was, they should keep using it for. That's a high priority. The school district.
0: It's got to be.
2: You know, come on, man. But and Black Lives do matter. But the problem is we're dealing with murderers and an unjust and racist system on all levels. You know, with the school, look at the schools. That's racist. Ever since we had white flight to the suburbs, you know, they drain all the money from the city and live out in the suburbs and it's hate on the city. Yeah, you know, those people there, poor white and minorities, you know. But this country is racist. Like we noticed already. But anyway, I don't want to drawn on, but thank you, brother.
0: I hear you, man. Let's go to Wes from Mount Airy. No, let's do this. Let's go to break. On the other side of the break, we are going to continue the show, and we are going to take your calls. Wes from Mount Airy, you are up next. Want to remind you that, of course, this Thursday, July 11th, WURD is going to be out with our message in the music series Beats, Flows, and Neo Soul. Thursday, June 11th from 6:30 to 11 at City Winery, 990 Filbert Street. 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It's brought to you by Pennsylvania Lottery, Comcast, PICO, PGW, the Parking Authority, and Keystone First. I'm Solomon Jones. We'll be right back.
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0: Good morning. 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And I want to welcome you back to Wake Up With Word. We're, of course, taking your calls at 215-634-8065. That, of course, the number you can call to get in on the conversation right here at WURD Radio. So, Donald Trump coming to the NBA championship game tonight in New York. I only have one thing to say, Faheem. Better them than us.
1: Exactly. But I'm like you. Like, how do you have time to just go enjoy sporting events? You're supposed to be negotiating the end of a war.
0: That you should have never started.
1: Right.
0: Gas 450. You know what I mean?
1: Right.
0: And more, you know, up on at Broad and Lindley. And I watched them because that's the highest gas I've seen in the whole region.
1: Mm-hmm.
0: $5.59. Why are you charging people that much money for gas?
1: Yeah, because I guess they assume that people aren't going to question the prices right now. Like, oh, people expect prices to be high now, so we can just charge whatever we want, and they're going to blame it on the war.
0: Yeah, but yeah. You go down the street, and it's $4.30 now. Why is your gas $1.20 more a gallon than everybody else's?
1: Yeah, I actually ended up grabbing gas for $4.19. It was all the way out in Pottstown.
0: Yeah.
1: But I found it for $4.19.
0: Yeah. Well, I went to the big box store where I got the membership.
1: Mm-hmm.
0: And it was $3.97.
1: Okay.
0: You know what I mean? Over the weekend. So I was mad because I had got some other gas that was more. I'm like, man, I should have waited and got all of it for, you know what I mean? But You know, still, that's still high. That's high, man. And we should never get used to this and act like this is normal, because it's not. And it didn't have to be. You started a war for nothing and then got the nerve to be at the Knicks game. You know what I'm saying? Just crazy stuff. So that's happening. And then, of course, some of the things that are happening in the city and beyond. Our first big story on Thursday, Philadelphia City Council, with its Democratic supermajority, rejected a series of tax increases that the mayor had proposed as part of her budget for the coming fiscal year. The most high profile was a dollar per ride tax on rideshare services, intended to generate around $48 million. And then, miraculously, they found $48 million in another way that they're going to use for a one-year influx of money as they search for a recurring source of revenue for the schools. I want to know what you think about that. Story number two, Donald Trump walked out of an interview with NBC's Meet the Press after he repeatedly made false claims that the 2020 presidential election was rigged. And of course, there were questions around compensation for those charged in the January 6th insurrection. He said that Kristen Welker, who was a black woman, he said, and I quote, "You're either crooked or you're stupid. You play right into their hands with this crap. You know that these elections are rigged. Your network knows that they're rigged." And I'm like trying to figure out, what is he talking about? He just make this stuff up and then just keep repeating it and repeating it and repeating it. Pressures others to repeat it. Tries to say everybody else is lying when they don't repeat it. You know the election's not rigged. You lost. Bottom line, only one trying to rig the election is you. You know? Just, my goodness.
1: Like you said, I guess, you know, you say it over and over again and people will believe it's true.
0: Yeah. Crazy stuff. Brings me to story number three. A Colorado court reversed homicide convictions against two paramedics on Thursday in the 2019 death of Elijah McClain, a black man who was pinned down by police and injected with a fatal dose of ketamine. My question, do black lives really matter? I want to know what y'all think, man. Give me a call, 215-634-8065. That, of course, the number you can call to get in. And as we continue to celebrate Black Music Month, I'm asking this question. Best black female group ever? Al said the Supremes, hands down, right? I think there might be some challenges to that. You know what I mean?
1: Yeah, I can hear a couple of group names that are going to be challenged.
0: Absolutely. So I want to know what y'all think. Give me a call, 215-634-8065. Let's go to the phone lines. Talk to Wes from Mount Airy on line two. Go ahead, Wes.
11: I say In Vogue.
0: In Vogue. Yeah.
11: When it comes to does Black Lives Matter, yeah, it matters if I'm extracting labor. It matters if you're entertaining me by throwing a basketball, throwing a football, or shooting a basketball, or you know, some way you're entertaining me, or I'm able to extract something from you. Mm. I'm going to juxtapose this in terms of the city. My thing is, when it comes to the school budget, all these, whether it's the sugar tax, the Santa Claus tax, whatever tax it is always a regressive tax that falls on poor people. Mm. Instead of, how are you doing this? And you, like you said, you have a tax abatement, and you have the state not doing this job. Mm-hmm. And when they say that they found $50 million, my question is, what are you cutting? Because it seems like they miraculously find money when it comes to if they're going to raise taxes. Let me know what you're cutting, because a lot of times when that happens, when they find money, they're cutting something from another group that needs money to fund the school district. It's almost like a shell game. We're robbing Peter to pay Paul, where we're not really going to where it needs to be talked about, the state. The state is not providing the money.
0: Mm-hmm.
11: I'm curious how much money that the city provided. Pittsburgh and Philadelphia, I'm curious how much money these cities provide for the whole state, and how much do you get back?
0: Yep.
11: And that's a question that needs to be answered. And it annoys me that it's a supermajority, and that question is never answered.
0: Mm.
11: Or why are we giving every new apartment building, there's a 10-year tax abatement? That's more money being extracted from the school budget. And charter schools are being extracted from the school budget.
0: Mm.
11: But then you're going to sit here and say, we don't have any money.
0: Mm.
11: Your budget, for me, I don't care what politicians say. your budget are your values.
0: Yeah.
11: If your values of paying the cops, jailing people, and not educating people, those are your values.
0: Yep.
11: And when it comes, and lastly, when it comes to the federal government, 10%. But just think about how much money we just gave to the military, and how much money we just gave to ICE. Mm-hmm. They just gave ICE more money, more billions of dollars for 3 more years.
0: Yep. They did. The Senate, I believe, just passed it. I think it was $70 billion that they passed for immigration enforcement. So I hear you, Wes. I mean, it's just a lot of questions, and you're right. The budget is not just an economic document. It is a document of your values. What is it that you value? Where your treasure is, there will your heart be also. That's Bible. And it's true. You know what I mean? You can say what you want. Where are you spending your money at? That's where your heart is. Bottom line. You know what I mean? And whatever you prioritize, that's where you're spending the most. And then it goes down to what you prioritize the least. That's what it is. Let's go to Gary from Philly. He's on the line. Go ahead, Gary. Gary, go ahead.
12: Yeah. Good morning, everybody. But I had called in maybe last week, and I was, asking you, where's all the money in city council? It's hard to just wake up in the middle of the night

0: I can't even, after I pay my bills after the third in the morning, I can't find $2 to go get a candy bar. But they just find $50 million out of Cleveland Sky, and it ain't forever. Mm-hmm. We've been going through this stuff, Solomon, year after year after year after year. I'll tell you what, this should happen. If y'all don't get this money for the school board up before the budget, vote them all out next year.
1: Mm-hmm. All right, Gary. Thank you for your call this morning on WURD Radio. And again, you know, where's the money? I mean, you know, and I think there's blame to go around, because for me, I'm looking at the state. I got to be honest. I'm looking at the state, because you already had this court case. The court case said that the state funding formula was unfair. Okay. Now what? Okay, it's unfair. Where's the money? Where's the money that wasn't paid to the Philadelphia School District? Where's the money that the parking authority is supposed to be giving to the Philadelphia School District? You know, where is this money? You know, and why isn't the money really prioritized to a capital budget, since the schools are so old that it's pretty much impossible to maintain them without losing money? Old and unfilled. One school that we went in, man, the school, they got the whole third floor locked off. So you're not using one third of the building. It doesn't make sense. Like, this is just, you look at it. And I know people don't want the schools closed in their neighborhoods and all of that. Okay, fight for the schools in your neighborhood. You should do that. But the question is, what are we going to do so that we are not facing this every 5, every 6, every 10 years? Oh, the schools, we got hundreds of millions of dollars in deficits. It's over and over and over again. And so something systemically is wrong, because if it wasn't systemically wrong, you could handle it one time and fix it so that you have the money going forward, like everybody else does. They seem to have money in Cheltenham. They seem to have money in Radnor. They seem to have money in Bryn Mawr. You know what I mean? They got money in every place around in Philadelphia. But in Philadelphia, we don't have the money. Something's wrong, man. Give me a call, 215-634-8065. And it should not just fall on the city. It shouldn't. Why is the city always scrambling to come up with this money when you got all of the, you got state money, you got the parking authority money, you got a whole lot of places in Philadelphia that are nonprofits that got all of this land that's untaxed, and they the ones with all the money? There's something wrong. 215-634-8065 is the number you can call to get in on the conversation right here at WURD Radio, and let us know your comments on this morning's show. 215-634-8065. That, of course, the number you can call to get in on the conversation right here at WURD Radio. Of course, number of people commenting on Facebook. Rovetta Everett Gilmore saying good morning to the Word family, Deborah Dorn Carter also, and Billy Covington Jr. Lucy Little said PPA and the tax abatements. AOC from New York, hands in the pockets of them contractors. And then you've got Phyllis Williams weighing in. You've got Stuart K. Nelson weighing in. Deborah Dorn Carter says, you're right, Solomon. It is written, for where your treasure is, there will your heart be also. Amen to that. Joanne Kemp weighing in and saying, why is it breaking news that Iran is bombing Israel? Hasn't Israel been bombing Iran and Lebanon all along? Yeah, Israel bombed a suburb of Beirut over the weekend in Lebanon. And, you know, when is peace coming? When is peace coming? And why y'all keep saying this is a ceasefire, but you still firing? Why are you even saying that? You know what I'm saying? Meanwhile, you know, we pay the price. I mean, quite literally, we pay the price. It's deep stuff. We're going to go to break on the other side. We're going to continue the show right here on WURD. Marco Serino from the Philadelphia Tribune joins us to talk about that city budget vote and what could happen from here. I'm Solomon Jones. We'll be right back.
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3: While we were stopped down

0: temporarily for northbound watercraft at the Burlington-Bristol Bridge. We didn't really wad up too tightly anywhere into and out of Bucks County there. And rides into and out of Trenton have been going rather well, all things considered, for this rush hour. We've been in very tight shape south on Roosevelt Boulevard from F Street to the closure on the outer drive between Rising Sun and 3rd for the fire scene at that building fire from overnight. Eastbound Schuylkill's a drag, city to east of the boulevard behind a left lane accident, and we're still dealing with that overturned tractor trailer blocking the southbound 95 off-ramp at exit 19 for the Walt Whitman. Lisa Fairfax, Total Traffic.
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2: Here's your latest extended weather forecast for the Philadelphia area. Looks like nice sunshine today, a little bit breezy and cooler, the high 82. Clear skies overnight with a low down to 57. Then tomorrow, sunny and warm with a high of 85. Wednesday should be partly sunny and very warm, a chance of some afternoon showers, but a high 89. Then we start our next string of 90-plus weather as it turns hot again for Thursday. Partly sunny, a high of 96. Friday, mostly sunny and 97. Looking ahead to the weekend, it stays mostly sunny and hot for both days. A chance of showers both days, but the high both days should be 94. Once again for today, though, mostly sunny and 82. I'm Randy Chepikin with your Philadelphia weather.
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5: That groove you're hearing, it is the music of my next guest. 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
6: 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You had people going to the Vibe Spot where a lot of people from Philly, like The Roots, Jill Scott, Music Soul Child, a lot of those people were influencers for today's music. I know people talk about vibes today, but back then, the vibes from 90s to 2000s, it was sensual for your soul. 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
1: Good morning. This is Solomon Jones on 900 AM, 96.1 FM, WURD. And joining us now, Marco Serino. He is a staff writer for the Philadelphia Tribune. Covered Philadelphia City Council's vote on the budget last week and joins us to talk about it. Marco, good morning.
2: Good morning, Solomon. Happy Monday to everyone out there. And I'm excited to talk about what happened.
1: Yeah, we're excited to talk to you about it. So, City Council passes a $7.14 billion budget for the next fiscal year. Let's talk about what's in it. What's in this budget?
2: So, it looks like there's a... Most notably, what's in this budget is a one-time $48 million augmentary payment to the school district that was supposed to save 340 jobs, but the school district is saying, no, we need recurring revenue, which they were planning to get from a new tax affixed to ride shares that they did not pass. That's one of three taxes proposed by Mayor Parker that stayed in committee and were not voted out of the committee of the whole on Thursday morning.
1: Mm-hmm. So that $48 million, where did it come from? Because I read that there was, they took a few hours and found $48 million. Where did the $48 million come from?
2: I think it just came from the city's overall budget, which I know is something from the fund balance. So I know Mayor Parker's really been trying to avoid spending that money. That's surplus. That's not supposed to be just to cover debt or stuff. It's just supposed to be for, hey, if something major happens, like a building collapse perhaps even, or, you know. But there's been all this pressure from outside forces to spend this money the city saved by being, you know, fairly fiscally responsible on that.
1: Mm-hmm. And so that $48 million was already there. It was part of a surplus. But it is not recurring revenue. It's a one-time influx of cash into the Philadelphia School District. So what is the city looking at in terms of how to create a recurring source of revenue for the school district?
2: That's a really good question, and that's one I think Mayor Parker and her team have to go back to the drawing board and figure out. She said after the vote happened that she's not giving up, that she's going to try to keep on finding solutions and getting these tech companies to pay their fair share. It is difficult because there are companies, the rideshare companies do pay taxes through the TNC, and it is equivalent to what's been paid out in the past by the PPA to the district. But still, there's tens of millions that are spent on road repairs and parking and all these other things. You're going to see a lot more enforcement coming through from SEPTA and from PPA because of these third-party actors, to say nothing of, you know, what it costs for Airbnb people to do things and DoorDash. And these companies really aren't paying in as much as they would if they were more brick-and-mortar facilities, like a GoPuff, for instance.
1: Mm-hmm. So what do you mean by more enforcement? So how does, are you suggesting the city might be getting ready to crack down on them to get more money out of them one way or the other?
2: I think that that's what the major objective is, and it's not just Philadelphia. I think it's a lot of municipalities and cities and counties and states who are trying to figure out, okay, these companies exist on our phone. They exist on platforms. I happen to drive for DoorDash. I can tell you I'm definitely not speaking to support agents in the United States. So there's a lot of money being extracted from your listeners, from the Tribune's readers. And that money is not being funneled back into local services like roads, like schools, by and large, compared to traditional companies that are paying property taxes and are doing things that can benefit the city.
1: Hmm. You know, it's interesting because one of the things that happened with the rideshare tax was that there was a big ad blitz from Uber and Lyft and other companies like that in order to try to kill that rideshare tax. There was money for that. Did you see that?
2: Yes, and that's something we're going to have to take a deeper dive into hopefully this summer to see if any checks change hands, campaigns, or if any council members were offered anything for their votes, so to speak. Mm-hmm. No confirmations yet, but certainly something, you know, investigative party should be considering.
1: Yeah. Now, one of the things that happened with the citizenry, though, was that people did not want a rideshare tax even before the ad blitz began. Once the idea came out, you know, people in the community, my listeners and others, you know, just didn't feel like we should have another tax, even if it was just a dollar. You quote Kenyatta Johnson, council president, in your story, saying the data that we have internally from during the town hall said, first and foremost, we should be tightening our own belts before we go tax someone else. We're committed to still supporting the children here in the city of Philadelphia the same as we have in the past. And so what have you heard from your readers? What are you hearing on the street? What did you see in that hearing in terms of how the people were responding to this tax proposal?
2: It was really interesting because there was a split of whether the mayor tied the tax to those jobs, and the principals, the PFC, other you know, interest groups were very much on her side. However, as I'm sure many of your listeners saw, there has been increasing hostility between city council and the school district over the planned closure of 17 neighborhood schools. So,
1: yes.
2: I'm sure a lot of folks thought, well, if you're going to close these schools and try to save yourself all this money, then there's got to be $48 million you can find in your own coffers to take care of this. And that was part of the argument that was made by Council Majority Leader Catherine Gilmore Richardson and Majority Whip and Education Chair Isaiah Thomas during their floor speeches following the vote. It was an acknowledgement of the ongoing nickel and diming and shrinkflation and affordability crisis folks are facing in the city and facing nationally. So there was that response to that, but also the question was, well, could you guys have made a deal? Could there have been something done? And neither party really acknowledged that, hey, we're trying to negotiate to get something done.
1: Mm-hmm. And so where does it go from here? They had the $48 million that apparently was part of a surplus that the city had. So that money was sitting there the whole time. Where does it go from here?
2: Well, there's going to be a vote on Thursday. Council will finish their spring session, go on a 13-week recess. And then I think a lot of it's going to be going back to the drawing board. But I really think if I was advising Board President Streeter and Superintendent Watlington, there's a lot of work that needs to be done this summer. There's a lot of outreach to the community, working with your community partners, and trying to mend those fences with the folks in council, because you've got to deal with them next year. When that final budget comes through, that's going to be without these 17 schools, and with that increased scrutiny, there should be some concern as to what can get done. For Mayor Parker, I think she needs to go back to the drawing board, and I think she does need to get some level of support either from the state or the federal government to help pay for some of this or come up with some other solution. One of the big issues we were hearing was that the hotel tax, the increase on hotel occupancy that turned into an increased tax on short-term rentals like Airbnb, had to go through state approval, and the state legislature was not there for it. So there needs to be some work done here. Likely we'll see both parties go to Harrisburg and try to work on their partners as the state budget comes up. That'll be due on June 30th.
1: Mm-hmm. Mm-hmm. So in terms of what happened in council, there were a couple of taxes that were approved. There was a cell phone tower tax that was approved, correct?
2: Yes, that was approved. That had a lot of support because these companies have been using this these utilities. It's fairly straightforward, and those are pretty, you know, important investments. People can probably remember back, you know, 12, 14 years ago when you'd lose signal in certain neighborhoods. One of the big events that influenced that was the visit of Pope Francis back in 2015 for the meeting of the families. That was important to make sure people who were in from out of town didn't just lose cell phone service because they crossed a 17th Street.
1: Mm-hmm. So you talked about the state budget, which is due June 30th. The state budget is typically late. They tend to negotiate kind of past the point where the deadline is. Have you heard anything about, you know, where signs point for the state budget?
2: From what we hear, the groups are in work here. The governor and lieutenant governor will be in town today, so hopefully they'll give us an opportunity to answer some questions about that and see where things are. I think things ran so late last year that maybe they're getting an early jump on this. Plus, it's an election year. It's, you know, the governor's up and a lot of folks are up, and the state GOP knows, hey, we got to win. We got to maintain at least these two seats in Bucks County, mm-hmm. keep control over the state Senate, and at least have a split legislature.
1: Yeah. Yeah, so we will continue to watch what's happening at both the city and state level. So we expect to see a final vote this Thursday in city council on this budget. Marco Serino from the Philadelphia Tribune, I want to thank you so much for joining us this morning on WURD.
2: Thank you so much, Solomon.
1: All right, take care. All right, so So they got a $300 million deficit at the school district. You know, raise $48 million to try to save these jobs. And the school district, like, no, we still going to have to get rid of these jobs. And it's not a recurring form of revenue, but it is, you know, kind of a stopgap for now to try to figure out how to begin plugging what is really a huge hole in the budget. $300 million in the school budget. School district talking about closing 17 schools and also cutting some jobs as well. So it is a mess, Fahim. It really is, man.
3: It is, and it's so unfortunate to hear. I do not want to see these jobs get cut because, you know, in those cuts, it's going to be some very talented and amazing teachers, and we don't want to see them leave Philadelphia and go to other places.
1: No, we don't, and we don't want to see our kids deprived. When I go in these schools, man, and see these babies, man, you know, they just kids, man. Normal kids with normal problems and normal aspirations and dreams. You know, a lot of times if we believe what we see in media about our kids, and we'd be scared to death. But the reality is, when you actually see them and you actually talk to them and you actually interact with them, you know, they're just kids. They're just children, man. And they deserve the same breaks, the same opportunities, the same dreams as other children have. They deserve the same resources as other children have. You know, go in and actually talk to them, man. And you'll see, these are just babies, man, trying to figure it out. You know what I mean? They need guidance. They need resources. They need help. They need adults to actually step up and do what we are supposed to do in order to help our young people to make it. You give me a call. 215-634-8065 is the number you can call to get in on the conversation right here at WURD Radio. So we are going to go to break, and on the other side, we are going to continue the show as we talk about what's happening with imprisonment, as we talk about what's happening with exonerations and people who are jailed for things that they did not do. We'll replay my interview with a group of Greater for Lifers who talked about why they're there, what they're doing, and we'll talk about some hope through a program that they created from behind the bars. Greater for Lifers up next. I'm Solomon Jones. We'll be right back.

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1: After a morning's worth of heartache there on Roosevelt Boulevard, got things subject to closure southbound on the outer drive between Rising Sun and 3rd in that fire scene zone. So continue to use caution there and be kind to one another, please. Don't see any major problems on 95, the Schuylkill Expressway in town, or the Blue Route northbound in Delaware County in areas of normal delay up to 15 minutes. And we are still struggling south on 95 for that overturned tractor trailer blocking the off-ramp for the Walt Whitman. Lisa Fairfax, Total Traffic.
0: 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Between 1990 and 2005, Philadelphia was a mecca for music and culture. This is the story told by the people who lived it. This is Beats, Flows, and Neo Soul.
2: My name is John Barber III, President and CEO, Come Clean Productions. What was I doing around that time? I like to think I was creating the classics for the next generations. That was our motto. It still is our motto to this day. I think that everyone that was involved during that time, whether you were an artist, a promoter, a radio personality, and general talent, everyone was really in tune and passionate about their craft. Blue Funk was that every last Friday of the month. And so people were geared to know last Friday, I better get ready. The essence of the show was spoken word, live music, DJ party, the chef and the catering. Shout out to Chef Smiley, I always got to do that, rest in peace. And the vendors and the people. It was just a vibe that, a gathering that people came to support, not only the artists, but you got the local talent, but we always had a feature that came through. And at the time, the labels were really heavy into Philadelphia. So we were fortunate that a lot of record labels would drop artists through and we could fit it into our planning and how we promote it and everything. So it was the birthplace for a lot of artists that we're proud to say that Blue Funk is their home. And they came from part of the Blue Funk fam. Some of the artists, Alicia Keys, you know, at House of Soul, John Legend at Blue Funk, Mary Ben-Ari, the violinist. These guys just came through and they would bring artists through. So you might look up and Caddy Lattimore is in the building or a Faith Evans is coming through and you never knew who was going to be in the building. And if they feel hot, they want to get on the mic.
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0: walked into Greaterford to speak with a group of lifers, I met men who were in turns remorseful and insightful. These were the men who'd started the Community Forgiveness and Restoration Program, a collaboration between inmates, places of faith, and community groups. A collaboration they hoped would change the process of reentry. The men sat in a semicircle. Ike was the first to speak. I asked him what Philadelphia was like when he left. He remembers a city in decline.
1: Pretty much a city going downhill. You know, crack epidemic was still growing. Hasn't reached apex yet, but it was getting there. And heroin was just starting to come back a little bit. Education was lacking. Schools was underfunded like they is now. Like, it's a lot changed, but a lot still the same. You know, I was from North Philadelphia. It was involved in drugs, robberies, all kind of illegal things, you know, trying to survive. There's no excuse for that. You know, it's a big city, man. We're just a small part of it, you know. And I was just wrong in the way I did things, wrong in the way I was thinking, growing up in a neighborhood that was a crack den. There was really no hope in our community. The elders, a lot of them got hooked on crack in the early 80s. So seeing people you respected, you know, your friends, parents, you know, become hooked on crack, you know, being disrespected, something selling your body, things of that nature, it led us to think that we was kind of invincible. You know, we had the power over the adults because we had drugs. So that led us to do a lot of crazy things. You know, looking back on it now, you know, it was a fault of the whole community. You know, the churches failed, the masjids failed, police failed, everything failed in our community.
0: But not every story is the same. Tom, who's been at Greaterford for 21 years, remembers his own family structure staying in place, even as the crack epidemic destroyed the communities around them.
2: With me, my mom and dad stayed married until he passed away in 2007. I don't have a criminal history other than this right here. But everyone that I hung around with, it seems that they were in and out. And I didn't do all the things that they did, but I was a part of some of that culture and identity. And once I seen that in Philadelphia, to some extent was exciting for me because I sat at the feet of the elders. But I also had to explore life on my own because I went through that trial and error phase. I want to see if it hurts, if it really hurts. And I experienced that with some of the guys that I hung around with. And most of them was older than me. I was like the youngest one following after the older guys. People that I've met outside of Philadelphia looked at it as being dangerous. We looked at it as everyday life. We know the pitfalls, or at least we thought we did. Our ego was like, we know how to survive in this jungle. And then we come to realize the streets have never had a defeat. So when we started living in there, try to get small jobs, but a lot of us were just trying to figure life out.
0: Steve is the only white member of the group, serving triple life for a crime he says he didn't commit. His background is vastly different from the others. I asked him where he grew up.
3: Wyalusing area, about an hour above Scranton. It's a great rural community. Country type atmosphere, you most generally like well off. I grew up very privileged. I had many opportunities to do just about anything I wanted to. In Ground Pool, you know, parents had a two-car garage, went on vacations. You know, I grew up a very privileged lifestyle. I had my own ball field in my backyard. So, you know, I had a brand new car at 16. In the family I grew up in, it was all firefighters. So I did experience like certain things through them, but for the most part, I didn't really know childhood trauma the way that other people know it.
0: And things didn't change for Steve until he was 31.
3: I was accused of a triple homicide. That was back in 07. I was convicted in 09. And I was on trial for triple homicide. It was a triple death penalty trial. And I was just wrongfully convicted. I'm still fighting to get back into court right now to get a new trial.
0: Tom's path was different. As a teen, he knew the men he'd surrounded himself with were dangerous drug dealers. But, he said, it was hard to get out of the lifestyle. I asked him why.
2: Because when you're in that lifestyle, you meet people that are more dangerous than you or willing to do more things than you're able to do. In order to survive in here, you had to have to toughen up or get out. And since I was in this environment, it was harder getting out of it once you got into it. And the way I got out of it, I went to the service. And that helped me to grow and to develop and to see things from a different set of lenses and a different perspective. I was in the United States Navy. I was there for 4 years. When I came back from Desert Storm is when my end of my contract was up. And I got out probably about 6 months, 7 months after that. I had opportunity to re-enlist, but when I was 17, I had my first child, so I didn't want to be 3,000 miles away or overseas somewhere, and my child was growing up over here. So I had an honorable discharge, and I'm out. I got out. You know, you get the first phone calls coming back. Oh, back in the neighborhood, try to get into the same old lifestyle. I was an electrician. So when I first got out, me and my child's mom, we got back together. I tried to do electrical work because I've been an electrician for 30 years now. I mean, that was my chosen profession. I didn't really have to get into the streets after that because I made pretty good money. But that culture still was there. Everywhere you turn around in the corners in the neighborhoods I was at, that was that culture. And it changed my nature. You can't straddle those two lifestyles. Either you want to be in or either you want to be out. Eventually it crashes and clashes. And that's what happened for me. I committed a homicide. In 1996, and I was sentenced to life, and I end up in here. My whole family, even myself, no one knows how that happened, because they still today. Whoa, I could never picture you doing that. Never picture you being in jail. Never picture you having this lifestyle. Growing up, it was a parallel for me. I still cut people grass, take out the garbage for them, some of the elderly women and ladies and guys in the neighborhood. But then on this side of the track, it was a whole different mindset. I liken it to when you come out your house and you're in your neighborhood, you want to shovel your neighbor's walkway. But then you cross that other side of the track, then you want to get just as beast as they will, just so you can survive if that's where you want to hang out at. And with that, I end up in here.
0: Now these men are fighting to make sure the inmates who leave never come back. How does their program work? Ike says it's simple.
1: It's faith-based. A lot of programs been run inside the institution for decades. Hasn't been successful because nobody go back to having a good foundation. You got a good foundation, you got something to build upon. For most of us, our foundation have to be our religion. And a lot of guys come to the institution, they get real religious. When they go home, they lose that. So this initiative is based on getting guys back in touch with their faith when they go home, going right into that faith community, keep them involved in it. Because most guys that go home, they're successful. They're very faith-based. They got good family support. They got a network of people that care about them. So we want to create that network here so when guys go home, they have something to immediately go into. Like, you can't go home, I'm going to start venturing when I get home. You got to start here. And this program aims to do that, to give the guys that good religious foundation, whether you're Muslim, Christian, Jewish, it doesn't matter. We want to give you that religious foundation and that support system, which is very big. We got a lot of churches involved in it. Y'all get the masjids involved in it. So when guys go home, they had that to go immediately into.
0: But in order to launch the program, Tom said they had to first realize what had worked for them.
2: So we started looking in ourselves. Well, what did it for me was my faith in Christ. What did it for you was your faith in Islam. What did it for you was your faith in Jehovah or Yahweh. So this is what the principles that we built this program on. So what we did was get a lot of guys that have credibility that is in their faith and that is true to their faith. You have individuals that want to join religious for fear factor, for just a fad. We're looking for people that accept and embrace their faith tradition for a transformation, a real relationship with God. And these are the most effective individuals, and they are the facilitators that we use and have today. We started initiated in 2015. We started off with a reentry play. We brought in, there's a guy here, a brother here, that is very good at putting plays together. His name is Weeks. And we asked him to put a reentry play together. He wrote it, directed. We had 3 days of an event here, brought a lot of people in. Once we had that program, we had a whole initiation part, because right after that, we did a restoration conference. We brought in state representatives, we brought in clergies, we gave them our testimonies and showed them this is what it was. A lot of them didn't realize that prior to coming here, there was a lot of childhood trauma that we suffered. Even if we didn't know it, once we started discussing, we started realizing it. Because there is no faith-based reentry program operating inside a prison and outside, building a network of clergies and spiritual life coaches. There are many reentry programs, and they do well. But this is the only one that is faith-based oriented. You meet your spiritual advisors and life coaches here. We go through a 12-week transformational workshop program, starting from your childhood history all the way up to building your 3 to 5 year plan and your resume. We brought in a financial advisor to help guys learn and understand financial responsibility and planning, that you just can't go out there and spend $180 on a pair of sneakers when you only got 50 bucks in your pocket. Don't buy things that you don't need at the moment. Save up and all that. We brought in the Millennial 3 group that helps out with entrepreneurial skills and building jobs for those that have that passion to want to own their own business. And then we found out that a lot of guys that suffer from childhood trauma is open to counseling. Not initially, because, you know, our culture, black folks don't like counseling. We don't need it. But we have brothers, not only black, but whites and Latinos, come in and said, I'm going to need to talk to somebody when I get out of here. So we got a staff member from the Behavioral Health Department that's willing to counsel and provide counsel for anybody and everybody that needs it.
0: They work with pastors like Pastor Larry Anderson Jr. and lay people like Penny Simmons McDonald. But how do they get in touch with these people?
2: We write hundreds of letters and might get one or two back. And what we'll do is invite everybody that we can think of that say they want to be a part of this type of work. Because not everybody that's really cut for this work, because it takes a lot of time and energy to walk somebody through the reintegration process. And you have some slip and falls, and how do you recover from that? So what we do, we write letters, and then we put on a program, like we put on for May 6th, a clergy conference. And we wrote clergies that want to come in, that want to have a passion for reentry, come on in. And then we open up and we share ourselves with them, and then we share the program. And then we ask them, do you want to be a part of that? To what extent? And then we gave them a partnership affiliation form. They said, we can provide clothes, transportation, spiritual enlightenment, and whatever. And then we start building that way. Then we ask somebody to be a point person on the outside. So we set up a board, an external team board out there. And then they call them together, and then they meet on the outside, and they start building on our behalf. And here is limited. But with a good external team, they push it into the communities.
0: And hopefully, the community forgives and restores. Hopefully, the inmates don't come back. For Wake Up With Word, I'm Solomon Jones.
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0: 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I want to welcome you back to Wake Up with Word. We're taking your calls at 215-634-8065. That is 215-634-8065. That, of course, the number you can call to get in on the conversation right here at WURD Radio and let us know your comments on this morning's show. 215-634-8065. That, of course, is the number you can call to get in on the conversation right here at WURD Radio and let us know your comments on this morning's show. So we're talking about a number of things. And, of course, the interview I just played, man, that's an interview I did some years ago at Greaterford Prison with a group of lifers, one of whom, now Dr. Tommy Robinson, started a program called Community Forgiveness and Restoration. That program is still going in the city of Philadelphia. And you have a number of people who are involved in that, including my pastor, Reverend Dr. Larry L. Anderson Jr. and Penny Simmons McDonald, involved in running that Community Forgiveness and Restoration Initiative. And you can check out that program at CFRI.org. That's CFRI.org. If you want to know more about that. So give us a call, 215-634-8065. That, of course, the number you can call to get in on the conversation right here at WURD Radio. And let us know your comments on this morning's show, 215-634-8065. That, of course, the number you can call to get in on the conversation right here at WURD Radio. So we're talking about a number of things on this morning's show, including our top three stories, which are: story number one, on Thursday, Philadelphia City Council rejected a series of tax increases that the mayor proposed as part of her budget for the coming fiscal year. The most high profile was a dollar per ride tax on rideshare services like Uber and Lyft, intended to give $48 million annually to the Philadelphia School District, which is facing a $300 million structural deficit and hundreds of planned staff cuts. Turns out, City Council, along with the mayor's office, was able to take $48 million out of a surplus that the city of Philadelphia had. But that's only temporary. That's only for a year. What happens going forward brings me to story number two. Donald Trump walked out of an interview with NBC's Meet the Press after he repeatedly made false claims that the 2020 presidential election was rigged. There were, of course, questions around that whole fund that he wanted to raise for the January Sixers to give them money after they were convicted for breaking into the Capitol, and he subsequently pardoned about 1,500 of them. Let's listen to what happened when the president was talking with Kristen Welker of Meet the Press.
1: Do you think it's appropriate that they have an election and 5 days later they're nowhere close to picking
2: a winner? State and local officials acknowledge they are slow. They're urging.
1: No, they're crooked.
2: They're urging the votes to be counted quickly. That's how they vote in California.
1: They're crooked, just like you're crooked. Your press is crooked, and Meet the Press is crooked.
2: To be fair, I'm not crooked, but let's
1: really.
2: Let's continue.
1: You play right into their hands.
2: Let's continue.
1: You're either crooked or you're stupid.
2: Let's continue.
1: Play right into their hands with this rep. You know that these elections are rigged. Your network knows that they're rigged. You know that I won an election in a landslide, and I got 94% bad press.
2: But, Mr. President,
1: you know why I got that? Because you have no
2: evidence.
1: Credibility.
2: But you've never presented evidence that it was rigged. Let's keep talking about. I want to talk about Todd.
1: You have more evidence. There's more evidence than ever presented.
2: Let's talk
1: your
2: about
1: your elections
2: you
1: in this country.
2: Court.
1: We're like a third world country.
2: But, sir,
1: your elections are crooked, and you're crooked, and Meet the Press is crooked,
2: but, Mr. President,
1: and so is ABC and CBS and CNN.
2: But, Mr. President,
1: your one-sided crooked networks. All right, let's call it quits because I've had enough. Thank you, darling. Have a good
2: Mr.
1: time.
2: Mr. President, let's please. I traveled all the way to Wisconsin.
1: I've sat in the rain for an hour. On and off in the rain, and I've given you enough time. You ought to straighten out your press because you know what?
2: Mr. President,
1: a country can never be great with a dishonest press.
2: Listen, we traveled all the way to Wisconsin for this interview.
0: And so that is the president of the United States calling a black woman stupid. See, that's the part that I'm, you know. And Kristen Welker actually was a reporter who came out of Philadelphia. You know, watching the careers of folks who come out of Philly and seeing them advance to this point, always a joy for me to see, because I consider them colleagues. But to have him sit there and call her stupid, you know, as a black man, it just makes me angry. Right. It does.
3: Absolutely. And I'm just waiting for him to have the same energy towards a male reporter.
0: Right.
3: Of any race. Because he
0: right.
3: seems to only pick on women with this stuff.
0: Right. You know, so you bullying women, that's supposed to make you a big, bad, tough guy? Come on, man. Come on, bro. What are you doing? Like, you know, it is amazing that we have decided that this is going to be our leader. It's amazing to me, man, to watch this foolishness, because you don't see this from other people. You know, whatever they do is, guess what? It's behind the scenes. You know, Kim Jong-un, cold-blooded dictator, whatever he does is behind the scenes. He's not acting fool in public. Xi Jinping, you know, iron fists running China. You don't see him acting a fool in public. It's just not something that you're going to see. And so we've reached out to some folks from the NABJ, and so we are looking forward to getting an answer from them and hopefully getting them on with us tomorrow to talk about this, because this is an outrage. It is an absolute outrage that he is continually doing this. And for all the black people who believe that this is okay, I just need to know why. Why do you believe that this is okay? Why do you believe that it's okay for him to disrespect and treat with disdain black people, and especially black women? Why do you think that's okay? Do you think that the end justifies the means? And then what is the end that you're looking for? Because here's a guy who has, from the very beginning, from the beginning of this second term, targeted black people with a laser focus. One of his first executive orders was to knock down an executive order that had been in place for like 40 years, saying that you can't discriminate in federal contracting. He's like, nah, that's all right. Yeah, you can discriminate in federal contracting from the gate. Do y'all think that's okay? You know, one of his first actions was to attack diversity, equity, and inclusion, and to pretend, because it is pretension, pretend that black people were the ones who are benefiting from diversity, equity, and inclusion, when in fact white women benefit from diversity, equity, and inclusion more than anybody else. That's the fact. That's what the numbers say. But they presented it as if black people are getting something that they don't deserve, getting jobs that they're not qualified for. The only unqualified people I'm seeing getting jobs are in this administration. Why is RFK Jr. running Health and Human Services? He's not a doctor. Why is he running that? Why is a woman, Linda McMahon, from the WWE, World Wrestling Entertainment, running the Department of Education? She's not a teacher. Why did the black chairman of the Joint Chiefs of Staff get fired when he was a four-star general and get replaced with a white dude who was a three-star general? Why is that happening? Why did the black director of the Library of Congress, the Librarian of Congress, why was she replaced with somebody white? Why do you see this over and over and over again in this administration and replace with people who aren't qualified for the jobs? Why are they trying to put a director of national intelligence

0: person, you know, I'm wondering, are they qualified? Who is going to put their multi-million dollar airplane in the hands of somebody that's not qualified? That's stupid. What are you talking about? So it's like this fantasy that black people are somehow getting something that they don't deserve. But the real targeting is around voting. See? Because black people are the only minority group that were able to elect a president from their group, Barack Obama. The only group who was really able to consolidate political power, both in the South and in the North. The only group that really can sway elections in states, black people. And so this whole, oh, it's non-citizens voting. You know doggone well ain't no non-citizens voting. They can't vote. That's a lie. You know it's a lie. Right? The immigrants. Oh, they trying to bring in the immigrants and trying to get them to replace us and get them to. They can't vote either because they're not American citizens. So this whole, all of it is a lie. The target all along was black people. Because we're the real threat, because we're the ones who've been able to amass political power. Now, if we actually used the power that we had, we wouldn't be in this position. See? Now you got this white man sitting there calling this black woman stupid on national TV. I'm angry about it. I got to be honest.
1: Yeah. Oh, but he's got the perfect jobs waiting that he thinks we are qualified for, though. He's already said as much.
0: Yeah. And, you know, maybe we'll play that a little bit later. But, you know, he's questioned at a White House press conference about, well, what are these black jobs you were talking about? And this is very recently. He talks about the car industry and when these factory jobs come back, you know, black people are going to do very well. The black unemployment. The black unemployment rate, for those who don't know, is always about twice that of the white unemployment rate. For as long as that has been tracked, the black unemployment rate is always about twice that of the white unemployment rate. And, you know, much of that due to racism. And so to pretend that black people only qualify for these factory jobs, well, why did I go to college? Why did I pay for my kids to go to college? Why did my wife go to college? Right? Did we do that to work in a factory? Is that the only thing black people are qualified to do? Apparently, according to him. You know, so I say all that to say this, man. Black folk have to realize we are being targeted, and then we have to move accordingly, man. Which means that we have to move together. We have to move in unity, and we have to move in a way that is going to help us to build an economic foundation, a spiritual foundation, and a family foundation, so that we can take those three legs, stabilize our community, and then move forward. Olanion is on line one. Go ahead, Olanion. Go ahead, Olanion. Yeah, go ahead.
2: Good morning.
0: Good morning.
2: I want to take this back to the Philadelphia School Board and ask the question, what kind of accounting system loses or just happens to find some millions of dollars? Mm-hmm. I mean, what kind of accounting system? You go to school to study accounting, you're good at it.
0: Mm-hmm. So that money was a surplus, Olanion. They knew it was there.
2: Okay.
0: Yeah, they knew it was there. It was a surplus.
2: So it still wasn't found. Okay.
0: Mm-hmm.
2: I want to change subjects and go to the female singing group.
0: Yes, go ahead.
2: And I want us to remember Sister Ledge.
0: Yep. That's a good one.
2: All right.
0: That's a good one. They had a huge hit, man. A huge hit. We are family. Sister Sledge, right here out of Philadelphia. We're going to go to break on the other side. We're going to continue the show. We got Dr. Tim Golden joining us on the other side. I am Solomon Jones. This is WURD Radio. We'll be right back.
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4: Wow, all right, sorry. We've now got problems either side of the Delaware, where we were shut down overnight from where River Road was blocked for down utility situation. East Trenton to Black Rock Road along the ride in Bucks County near the Calhoun Street Bridge. Now we're jammed from north on Route 29 between Memorial Drive and the area just north of Calhoun Street, where we've got an accident in the Trenton area in the two left lanes. first ride of the morning.

0: Still, Roosevelt Boulevard southbound, where we're blocked on the outer drive, Rising Sun to 3rd around fire activity. Visa Fairfax, total traffic.
1: It's time for a check on the weather on WURD.
2: Good Monday, everyone. Here is your current weather forecast for the Philadelphia area. Sunny and just a little bit cooler today. Just a bit of a breeze and the high gets to 82. Clear skies overnight with a low of 57. And then tomorrow, sunny and warm, a high of 85. Looks like Wednesday should be partly sunny and very warm. A chance of afternoon showers, but a high of 89. It's likely we start to get back into the 90s for several days beginning on Thursday. Once again for today, mostly sunny with a high of 82. I'm Randy Chepigan with your Philadelphia weather.

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9: A lot of times I've reached my hand out to younger people in the gay community. They just didn't have nobody to help them out. They were down and out.
10: Did you know that the roots of the Pride movement lie in a historic riot? In the early morning of June 28, 1969, the Stonewall Inn, a renowned gay bar in New York City, was raided by the police. This incident sparked a series of events that led to the emergence of key figures in the LGBTQ Pride movement, one of whom was the remarkable Marsha P. Johnson. Marsha P. Johnson was born on August 24, 1945 in Elizabeth, New Jersey. She was an extraordinary activist, performer, and self-identified drag queen. The P in her name stood for Pay It No Mind, a motto that reflected her advocacy for living authentically. As a founding member of the Street Transvestite Action Revolutionaries, aka STAR, Marsha worked to provide shelter for transgender youth who faced rejection from their families. She and fellow activist Sylvia Rivera fought for safe housing for these vulnerable individuals. Aside from her activism within the LGBTQ movement, Marsha was also a prolific performer. She was a member of the drag group Hot Peaches and even became the subject of art pieces by Andy Warhol. Tragically, Marsha's life was cut short in 1992, and her death remains a subject of concern and ongoing investigation. However, her legacy lives on as a symbol of resilience, authenticity, and the ongoing struggle for LGBTQIA rights. This Pride Month vignette was brought to you by Comcast.

0: Dr. Tim Golden. Brilliant?
1: If something is wrong when things go right for black people, then that suggests that everything goes right when things go wrong for black people.
0: Hard-hitting.
1: White nationalist domestic terrorism says black people have no business being equal participants in American democracy.
0: Real.
1: When you embrace your problem, you're inclined to remain vigilant against it.
0: Lawyer and critical race theorist, Dr. Tim Golden. Right now on Wake Up With Word.
2: 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And I want to welcome you back to Wake Up With Word. Joining us now, Dr. Tim Golden. He is a visiting professor of philosophy at Whitman College for 20 years. He was a criminal defense attorney in Philadelphia and in the federal courts. Tim, good morning.
3: Good morning, Solomon. Great to be with you this morning. Thanks for having me.
2: Absolutely, man. Let's start in Colorado, where a court reversed homicide convictions against two paramedics in the 2019 death of Elijah McClain. Tim, what happened with McClain, and is this reversal a sign of things to come?
3: Well, Solomon, what happened with Elijah McClain was he was walking home and someone reported a suspicious person, and the police responded. And to make a long, involved story very short, he was having a very bad reaction to the police activity, which was very aggressive. And when the paramedics arrived, they medicated him on the pretext of this bogus condition called excited delirium with ketamine. And he got too much of that, and it killed him. And so the paramedics who treated him went to trial, and they were charged with criminally negligent homicide and assault charges. And they went to trial, and they were convicted a few years ago. But the appeals court recently overturned their convictions because their convictions for criminally negligent homicide, the assault convictions were left intact, but the criminally negligent homicide convictions were overturned because the Colorado Court of Appeals said there was a problem with the jury instruction. And the problem with the jury instruction was that the jury was instructed by the trial judge to evaluate the conduct of the paramedics based on what a reasonable person would have done under the circumstances, and instead the Colorado Court of Appeals said they should have been instructed on what the reasonable paramedic would have done under the circumstances. So based on that, the Court of Appeals reversed their convictions and gave them a new trial. The good news is that the Attorney General's office in Colorado and the prosecutors are committed to appealing this ruling, so they won't be getting a new trial just yet. I guess the silver lining in all of this is that Elijah McClain's life has the kind of institutional support from prosecutors that you need in order to really vindicate his life through the legal system. And I guess, you know, that's all that we as a community could really ask for. So they're fighting, and they're fighting for Elijah McClain, and so we'll see what happens. But that's what happened to this point. If this case is a harbinger of things to come, Solomon, I hope that it is a I hope that it represents how vigorously prosecutorial authorities will fight to vindicate the legitimacy and dignity of black life. I hope that continues going forward, but we have to wait and see what happens with the outcome of the case.
2: Yeah. So Elijah McClain, of course, you know, just a heartbreaking case, because here's this man, and he's a very slight build, very non-threatening, but he had on, I think he had on a ski mask because he had, you know, some problems with his body temperature, right? And you know, they just assumed that this person was up to no good, and just treated him in a way that resulted in the loss of his life.
3: And you know, Solomon, what scares me as a, you know, as a criminal defense lawyer, you know, as someone who has done that kind of work, you know, when police get anonymous calls and radio broadcasts about suspicious people, the laws are structured in such a way. I mean, the Supreme Court, you know, we talk about the number they did on voting rights and that sort of thing, but one of the things that a lot of people have slept on is that for years, the Supreme Court has eroded protections under the Fourth Amendment so that when police have ordinary everyday encounters with people like Elijah McClain or George Floyd, they automatically, the laws are structured in ways. For example, there's a case from just about 26 years ago called Illinois versus Wardlow, and that case says that if somebody looks at the police and they run and they happen to be in a high crime area, that justifies the police stopping them, right? And, you know, for a lot of white judges, they're thinking to themselves, well, why would you run if you didn't do anything?
2: Right.
3: For a lot of black people in our community, we thinking, why would you stay there? Right? I mean, the question, so, you know, it talks about, I mean, these kinds of sort of institutionalized decision-making processes, it shows you what happens when they're made by judges who are completely disconnected from black life, right?
2: Yeah.
3: And so why do I bring that up? Well, because, you know, elections have consequences, and elections matter. And if you care about who serves as a judge, or certainly in federal court, who gets nominated as one and gets to sit on the bench for life, and you really care about your community, you know, a lot of people say, well, what did a judge ever do for black people? Well, maybe a lot, if the judge hearing the evidence is the kind of judge that thinks to himself, well, you know, in my neighborhood growing up, there might be a lot of reasons to run from the police if you're innocent. Maybe if you're innocent, that's exactly why you run from the police, because you don't want to end up dead, right? So, I mean, you know, this is all connected, and like I said, it's great to have the institutional support, and it's even better when we have judges who are responsible for making these kinds of constitutional interpretations that can either be harmful or could be beneficial to our community.
2: Yeah, absolutely. It brings me to a case in South Carolina, Tim. It's a South Carolina found a store owner named Rick Chow, not guilty of murder in the 2023 shooting of a black 14-year-old. Chow, who's Asian, shot Cyrus Carmack Belton in the back. He had chased him from his store in Columbia, claimed he acted to defend his son. Tim, what happened in this case, and is this a pattern of behavior by Chow and others?
3: Yeah, it certainly is a pattern of behavior by Mr. Chow. So apparently what happens is this young man is in the store, and video evidence, if I'm not mistaken, from inside the store shows him getting some water out of the refrigerator, and then out of the refrigerated display case, and then putting it back and then leaving the store. And then Chow chases after him with his son. Well, I think they may have gotten into a scuffle in the store, but the young man left and ran out of the store, and Chow ran after him and shot him in the back, and he died. Now, fortunately, it looks like the police in South Carolina are taking this very seriously, because Chow is he's in custody. And this is not the first time this happened with him, Solomon. Police had got hundreds of calls, they said, to his convenience store, to this location. And on one of these occasions, he shot six times at a car that was driving away from the scene. Six times. So, you know, I don't know. I mean, we always talk about reasonable gun legislation. So, I mean, I'm wondering, if, you know, I mean, I guess it's hard to do this because gun ownership in this country is considered a right and not a privilege. But I'm just wondering you know, if you're that trigger happy to fire six times at a car, and fortunately in that incident no one was hurt, right? But if you're going to fire six times at someone who's in a car driving away from you, right? I mean, should you really have a gun?
4: Right.
3: You know?
4: Right.
3: I mean,
4: right.
3: I'm starting to think, I mean, should you, what kind of temperament ought a person to have if they have a gun? And if it's known that a person is overly aggressive just because they have one and is using it, you know, a little bit too much, I mean, should there be some kind of, you know, firearms license revocation process or suspension process? You know, at least take it away for a while. Make sure the person gets training. But I guess it's difficult to impose those kinds of restrictions on gun ownership because the Supreme Court has declared gun ownership to be a fundamental right under the Second Amendment, a fundamental individual right. So, you know, that's a conversation you could have for another time. But in this situation, it seems like Mr. Chow has had a lot of problems with a lot of patrons at his store and is, you know, the disturbing part about this is that he seems to be justifying his violence on this idea that all these black people who he's shooting at are threats to him and his son. And so where does that idea come from,
4: right?
3: Well, that comes from white supremacy, right? So now he just, you know, black people are automatically a threat. He's basically doing what the police are doing, which is, you know, stereotyping, call it stereotyping, racial profiling, whatever. And then he's justifying lethal force on the basis of a racial stereotype. And so that's a deep, deep problem in this situation.
4: Yeah, it absolutely is. And, you know, it's emblematic of I think, some tensions between the black community and the Asian community that crop up periodically, you know, not only with this store owner, but I think you've seen it, you know, in some other instances, too.
3: Yeah, you've seen it years ago. I think it was 30 plus years ago in Los Angeles. I think her name was Latasha Harkins, a young girl. She was accused in Los Angeles. She was accused of he thought she was stealing orange juice. And the store owner shot her in the head and killed her. I think she was only 14 years old at the time. So again, this is a recurring problem, and I think, you know, one of the things we have to get to is what's at the core of it,
4: right?
3: And I think if we can get to these beliefs and begin to dismantle them, then we can move on the path toward a peaceful coexistence.
4: Yeah, absolutely. That, of course, is Dr. Tim Golden. He is a visiting professor of philosophy at Whitman College. For 20 years, he was a criminal defense attorney in Philadelphia and in the federal courts. Tim, as always, thanks so much.
3: Thanks so much, Solomon. Take care.
4: All right, you too. We are going to go to break on the other side. We're going to talk a little sports with O.J. Spivey. He joins us on the other side of this break. I am Solomon Jones. This is WURD Radio. We'll be right back.

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2: All right, we've had our toughest day on the edges of town there at Roosevelt Boulevard between Northeast Philly and the rides for the city at I-76, where fire department activity lately blocks only the southbound outer drive of Roosevelt Boulevard between Rising Sun and 3rd. Yeah, we're still a ways from getting that opened all together, so careful in the detour zone. We're also stopped down south on I-95 from Penn's Landing to where the off-ramp for the Walt Whitman is blocked for an overturned tractor-trailer. Lisa Fairfax, Total Traffic.
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1: Between 1990 and 2005, Philadelphia was a mecca for music and culture. This is the story told by the people who lived it. This is Beats, Flows, and Neo Soul.
4: My name is Rashid Abdullah. Most people know me as Rafiq, and that was how I hit the scene. I was an event promoter, an event producer. I was a club promoter, and things kind of quickly evolved from there.
5: I just like to do dopeness because I come out of an era of dopeness. Everybody around me, I could do dope stuff. Anybody I was putting on stage was just top level. One of the bands we linked up with early on coming out of Virginia was Infectious Organisms. And only a handful of people gonna remember that name. If you remember, if you know, you know, kind of thing. But they were monsters. And there were two brothers who were the rhythm section of the group. And there were two MCs, and it was a girl, but she left before they came up here or whatever. To the point that we were listening to their album at the Five Spot in the VIP before the sets, and people were talking about them like, yo, this band, da da da da da. A few months later, here they come. So me and my crew got them into shows early on, like when they first got here. It was not very long before the heavyweights like the Roots crew and, you know what I mean, the big major crew started picking up on them and sticking them in sessions, sticking them on recordings, sticking them in tours, you know what I'm saying? Because they were insane. They were that dope. And so I got to be a little pass-through for that, you know what I'm saying? But that's the caliber of musician that we were dealing with, the caliber of talent. The MC from there went on to write for the Black Eyed Peas. And so I'm not a huge, like, of that era of the Black Eyed Peas fan, but clearly this is the biggest band of that time, okay? And my man left here and went to go do that. You see what I'm saying? So to your point, there, whatever it is in the School Kill Punch, you know, maybe the question is, like, less like, what is it and how do we keep it?
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8: 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And I want to welcome you back to Wake Up with Word. And joining us now is OJ Spivey. He's an award-winning sports writer for the Philadelphia Tribune. OJ, good morning.
9: Good morning, Solomon. Great to be on with you.
8: Great to have you, man. So, Donald Trump is going to the game tonight with the Knicks up 2-0 over the Spurs. What are your thoughts about this game tonight and about this series? Can the Knicks get a sweep?
9: Well, the Knicks are two games away, as you know. And like you said, they're home for game 3 and game 4. So, you know, MSG is going to be rocking, right? But I've been very impressed with what the Knicks have done. And quite frankly, they haven't lost a game since, late April against Atlanta. You know, they swept our Sixers. They swept Cleveland. And they're on the verge of sweeping the Spurs. But I've been very impressed with Karl-Anthony Towns, what he's been able to do. Jalen Brunson as well, because he played here at Villanova, for him to just keep being able to get to his spot and, you know, shoot clutch shots. And even when games where he hasn't shot the ball well, you know, he always comes up in a clutch in pressure situations. So that's commendable, and that's really the reason why they're two games away from sweeping their third straight series. Mm-hmm. And they've done a great job against Wembanyama as well. So between Karl-Anthony Towns, between Mitchell Robinson, I mean, they've been moving that kid around, picking him up like a coffee cup, getting him out of you know, his comfort zone and all those things. And you see that the Spurs had a chance to win on Friday night. But, you know, Wemby, he threw the ball away, and, you know, that's the reason why the Knicks are up 2-0. Mm. And also the Spurs have their work cut out for them, because no team has ever come back from winning the first two finals games at home and coming back to win the series. So they really, really have their work cut out for them.
8: So the Spurs lost the first two at home against the Knicks, and trying to come back from that. How is Karl-Anthony Towns shooting around Wemby, man? Boy, arms as wide as a 18 wheel. Like, how are they doing that?
9: Exactly. So, you know, Wemby has a wingspan, you know, as big as any skyscraper in New York City.
8: Right.
9: But what Cat is doing, he's using his strength, he's using his agility, and he hasn't gotten a lot of credit for that, because, I mean, he's been clowned a lot, you know, when he was in Minnesota, and then, you know, when the Knicks are falling short the last couple of years, he's been a brunt of different jokes and everything. But he has really stepped up during this playoff run, and he could easily be named the finals MVP. But, you know, he's also a good passer. He's also a good rebounder. He knows how to use his body. He knows how to work in space. And he knows how to get other guys involved as well. So, he's really done a great job against Wemby. And he's really proving that Wemby is still quite a young, polished player, as great as he is.
8: Yeah. So let's talk about A.J. Brown. You know what I mean? Hopefully this is the last time we talk about A.J. Brown. But I want to ask a couple of questions. One, so the Eagles got a fifth-round pick in the next draft, and then they got a first-round pick in the 2028 draft in exchange for A.J. Brown. Could they trade that 2028 first-round pick for something in this draft that's coming up, you know, next?
9: Quite possibly, but I doubt it, especially at this time. So much can happen between now and then. You don't even know where that pick is going to end up. I mean, you don't know how the Patriots are going to fare this year. They have a really, really tough schedule for this year. And then, you know, the following year, you know, how would he come back? And, you know, how is A.J. Brown going to react when he's working with a young quarterback who's still learning the game? Even though Drake May went to the Super Bowl, he had a terrible playoff. He had a terrible playoff run, mm-hmm. despite going to the Super Bowl, because that defense really won the games for them.
8: Yeah.
9: He was terrible in the AFC Championship game. Seattle made him look like, you know, a deer in the headlights in the Super Bowl. Mm-hmm. So with A.J. Brown going there, I know that was his destination, you know, his preferred destination. But if he somehow doesn't get the ball, or Drake May struggles, how is he going to react to that? And, you know, we saw what he did, you know, here in Philly, trying to, you know, finagle his way out, being slick and dicey and everything, using the media and stuff. So, you know, how is he going to fare? And that, I think, these next couple of years will determine, you know, what the Eagles are going to do. And also Howie Roseman, he loves to accumulate a lot of picks. So having two first-round picks, that gives them a lot of leverage in 2028. But we'll see what happens.
8: All right. So the other question I have is what this trade was about, because there's a lot of speculation around this trade. Is it about football or is it about a woman? What was the trade about? What happened?
9: Well, Sally, you know, I'm a straight shooter. I've heard about that story. But, you know, as media guys, we hear so many stories.
8: Yeah.
9: But I can't substantiate it. So all I'll say is that I heard about it. But to my knowledge, there's no truth to those rumors.
8: Okay, so.
9: It's not a secret that him and Jalen, they're not as close as they once were.
8: Right.
9: AJ Brown, he had a sit down interview with Maria Taylor from NBC Sports.
8: Mm-hmm.
9: He talked about that. You know, he was kind of a little bit of passive aggressive as well. Mm. He really didn't give any good answers. But you know, he did admit that he and Jalen isn't close. Now, what that reason is, we'll never know. Mm-hmm. And you know, that's important because Jalen is the godfather of his first child. And we know, you know, what that means, what that status means in our community when, you know, we declare someone a godfather of someone else's child, right? So I don't even know if that's still the case. And that's one of the questions I would have asked, right? Mm-hmm. But, you know, nonetheless, he's not here. He no longer wanted to be here. And, you know, he went to two Super Bowls. He's a three-time All-Pro. And only five wide receivers have more targets and catches than A.J. Brown does. So what is he seeking, wanting to get out of here? You know, is the grass really greener elsewhere? We'll see what happens.
8: Yeah. So for those who don't know what we're talking about, because I was counting on you to say it, but I'll go ahead and say it.
9: No, don't give me trouble.
8: I'm not trying to get myself in trouble. So, some people have put forward the theory that that A.J. Brown and Hassan Reddick, when they both were with the Eagles, were involved with the same woman, both of them outside of their primary relationships, and that word of that got to someone who was close to Jalen, who then shared it with A.J. Brown's woman, who he ended up marrying, and Jalen, did not step in. That is speculation. And so that has been speculated about this whole thing, right? And so they're saying that that's why their relationship soured. But again, there is no, hard evidence that is what happened. But, you know, people like to speculate about things, and that's one of the things they've speculated about. I do want to make clear there is no speculation that Jalen Hurts was cheating on his wife. You know what I mean? No.
9: Absolutely, Solomon.
8: You know?
9: He's kind of like, from what the story says, he's kind of caught in the middle. And
8: yep.
9: Just to add to that, Solomon, Jalen has always been about his business.
8: Yep.
9: You know, if it ain't about football, if it ain't about winning, you know, he don't want to have anything to do with it. He doesn't want to get caught in the middle of stuff.
8: Right.
9: And he's nothing about drama and everything. And to that degree, that does put some people off in the office because he's so driven to win. He has that mentality.
8: Yeah.
9: So, and he's always been uncompromising about that. So did that affect A.J. Brown in that way or another way? You know, we'll see. But, it is what it is now. A.J. Brown's no longer here.
8: But you know what? In hearing that whole thing, mm-hmm. I have even greater respect for Jalen Hurts. Because Jalen Hurts is, you know, he about his business. Just like you said, man, he is about his business, not about foolishness, not about rumors and all of that nonsense. He's about his business, man, and that has kept him, I think, on a straight and narrow when you've got people shooting arrows at him every single day, all day. Jalen Hurts about his business.
9: Yeah, and you have like this narrative now that's in the media that, oh, he has a prove it year, and I'm like, a prove it year? Are you telling me that he has to prove that he can reach a third Super Bowl? I mean, that's to prove it to me.
8: Meanwhile, that golden boy has won nothing. Josh Allen, what did he win?
9: Zero. Hadn't even been to a Super Bowl, let alone.
8: That's what I'm saying. One. Lord have mercy. It is deep. It is deep. Jalen, keep doing your thing. Phillies, don't look now. They're in second place in the National League East. Can they catch the Braves?
9: I don't know if they can catch the Braves, but their resurgence has been remarkable. They are five games above 500 now, and they are currently, Solomon, in a second wild card position. So even if they don't catch the Braves, which is going to be tough because the Braves are just not losing right now,
8: yeah.
9: They're in the second wild card race. And, you know, you have three wild card teams in each league. So all you have to do is get in. And it's very hard, even with teams with the best record, they don't necessarily go to the World Series. So if the Phillies can kind of, you know, hold their course and keep playing well, they're in great shape to get a wild card spot. I mean, they have great pitching. You know what they get with Sanchez, also Wheeler. And now they're coming around. Kyle Schwarber, who's leading the league in home runs. Harper's playing well. And then the surprise is Brandon Marsh, the left fielder. He's leading the league in hitting. How about that, right?
8: Wow.
9: You weren't even sure if he was going to be on the team this year, or let alone starting in left field. So they're going to have a bunch of all-stars. You know, their closer, Duran, you know, he's lights out.
8: Mm-hmm.
9: So they've been playing fantastic baseball since Don Mattingly took over. In fact, they're 24-10 since they made the managerial change, and they haven't looked back since.
8: Wow. Okay. Well, that's what you need, though. You need contributions from places you might not have expected. You know, you need your role players to play roles.
9: Oh, for sure. Yeah. And, you know, these guys are finally coming around. And then you have guys like Alec Boehm and Bryson Stott. Crawford's hitting the wall a little bit, but, you know, he still plays good defense.
8: Yeah.
9: But, you know, you need a team to you know, pick you up, and you need those other players to pick you up when you're playing 162 games. You know, we're almost at the All-Star break, another month and everything. Of course, the All-Stars in Philadelphia, so they might have 5-6 All-Stars on this team, too.
8: Yeah. So the FIFA World Cup is coming. You know, can soccer make a dent in American sports? What are your thoughts?
9: Well, they haven't, sort of, because you have, you know, Major League Soccer, the MLS, and, you know, we have our team, the Philadelphia Union, even though they play out in Chester. They're not very good this year, but with the World Cup coming in, in fact, the Ivory Coast, Philadelphia with Chester has kind of adopted that team because they'll be training this week with the Philadelphia Union. They'll be playing a couple of exhibition games with them, and then they start play next Sunday at the Link when they play against Ecuador. So the Ivory Coast, they're hanging out in Chester and also in Wilmington, Delaware, where, you know, they're staying and everything. So, you know, even though it's still not the most popular sport in America, I think this city right now can adopt a team like the Ivory Coast. And they're actually the youngest team in the World Cup, too. And they've actually made the World Cup for the first time ever in their history.
8: Wow. So we'll be watching it. And, OJ, I'm sure you'll be writing about it. What you writing about this week?
9: Well, my current column, Solomon, you can dig more to the AJ Brown thing, how he finagled his way out of here, how he schemed his way out of here. Mm. I was very, you know, very hard on him in this column and everything, and how detrimental he was to this team and how detrimental he might be to the Patriots team. So people can read on there right now at phillyshirt.com.
8: All right, OJ, thanks so much.
9: Thank you, Solomon.
8: All right. In the year of America's 250th anniversary, Freedom Journeys is a landmark storytelling project honoring 250 phenomenal Black Philadelphians who've shaped this city and this nation. 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It is all brought to you by Comcast, PICO, the Philadelphia Parking Authority, the office of City Councilmember Cindy Bass, the office of Senator Vincent Hughes, and the Pennsylvania Department of Commerce and Economic Development, and the Philadelphia Funder Collaborative for the semi-quincentennial. I am Solomon Jones. 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
0: Thanks, Solomon. And if you're calling outside of Philadelphia, dial 1-866-361-0900. First-time caller? Great. 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
10: Taylor Swift and Travis Kelce will take their vows in front of more than 1,000 people in Madison Square Garden, according to TMC. Taylor and Travis have gone to great lengths to ensure privacy by communicating with invitees by text rather than physical invitations. The advantage of Madison Square Garden is that there are no windows from which photographers can shoot pictures of the event. There's also underground parking so guests can enter and exit without crowds converging on them.
11: President Trump's plan to host the UFC fight card at the White House is getting hit with a legal haymaker because the New York federal lawsuit was trying to stop the event before anyone steps into the octagon. Two Virginia residents are suing the National Park Service. The plaintiffs claim the card is about giving some of Trump's closest allies a massive platform. The filing also highlights reports Trump bought up to $50,000 worth of stock in TKO, UFC's parent company.
10: And New England's Patriot wide receiver A.J. Brown admitted that some of his public comments during his Philadelphia Eagles tenure were made purposely to create pressure inside the team. It was done purposely to give us a push. I knew if I said something in the media, it's going to propel us to work harder, Brown said. He added, if you say what you need to say to the media, which I won't do anymore, it gives everything legs to push everyone to be better. And that is what's trending right here on WURD Radio. Yeah. AJ, good riddance, bro. You got to go. You have got to go. What do you mean? You know you're wrong because you're like, I won't do it anymore. Well, why are you trying to justify doing it here? You're not. You got to go. You got to go. He's poisonous because, and the moment that soured me on AJ Brown was before the playoffs even came. Jalen Hurst throws him a touchdown. He catches the touchdown, and then he says, "Just throw me the effing ball." I was like, "Okay, he got to go," because if you're getting what you want and you still not satisfied, you know. And let's be clear, he said it in anger. If you're getting what you want and you're still not satisfied, you got to go because you're never going to be satisfied. And that dissatisfaction, you're going to spread it to other people, you know. And so, yeah, he had to go. You know, again, I wish him the best, but really, good riddance.
11: Man, y'all just seem to have bad luck with receivers.
10: Lord have mercy.
11: Like, it's just been a constant theme with this team being the Eagles. Like, I mean, for years it was the fact you just didn't have receivers.
10: Yeah.
11: You know, Donovan McNabb had to, you know, clamor to finally get some talented receivers in here. But then when you got some receivers, you got T.O.
10: Yeah.
11: And you had the sitting up in the driveway fiasco. Then a few years later you have my man, I forgot his name, couldn't catch a cold. Kept dropping the ball.
10: Well, it was a lot of them.
11: It's a list of them.
10: It's
11: supposed to be your giver. The guy made the joke.
10: Who, about, Freddie Mitchell?
11: No, not him. Remember the guy made the joke about the fire?
10: Oh, yeah. He's now with Baltimore, I think. Nelson Aguilar.
11: Yeah,
10: Nelson Aguilar.
11: Nelson Aguilar, that failure. Now you got this going on, A.J. Brown. Like, man, this team and receivers.
10: Yeah, it's been a terrible thing. It really has. And I know you've enjoyed it, though.
11: Oh, very
10: nice. As a Dallas
11: thoroughly
10: fan. Yeah, but AJ, yeah, you got to go, bro. Then you're going to say, oh, but I'm not going to do it anymore. Well, why you act like what you did was a good thing if you got to say you ain't going to do it anymore? You know you was wrong. Mm-hmm. Why are you doing that? Yeah, you got to go. You got to go. And, you know, looking at him in the playoffs, even my mom was like, he looked like he wasn't even trying. You know what I mean? Yeah. Like, yo, come on, man. Just, you got to go. You have got to go. And so, you know, it's your problem now, New England. Enjoy.
11: Yeah, good luck.
10: Enjoy. Meanwhile, President Trump's plan to host a UFC fight card. Again, this whole insider trading thing. You know, a court filing by two Virginia residents who are suing the National Park Service said that, you know, Trump, allegedly bought up to $50,000 worth of stock in TKO, UFC's parent company. And so now you're using taxpayer-supported land and time and resources to support a company that you've bought stock in, knowing that you're getting ready to host this thing.
11: Right, right. So if this event is a success and they make a lot of money, which they will make a lot of money because the VIP tickets, that they're selling like $1 million. So, you know, if they make a big profit, Trump makes a big profit.
10: Yeah.
11: And, you know, and then saying that it's giving his allies a massive platform because apparently a lot of the, like, sponsors involved and other vendors involved with the event are all companies who are aligned with Trump.
10: Yeah, he robbing us blind, man. This dude is robbing us blind. So glad to see these two Virginia residents suing, you know, and we'll see what the outcome of that will be. I saw the setup they got out there with these stars and stripes on it and all of that.
11: Yeah.
10: You know, some people say he's fashioning himself as a Caesar with gladiators fighting in the Colosseum and him giving the thumbs up or thumbs down and, you know, just straight debauchery, man. You looking at it like, is this America or is this ancient Rome? Which one is it? Weird, isn't it?
11: Very weird.
10: Very weird to see, man, a president doing that. Anyway, Taylor Swift and Travis Kelce, you know y'all can't keep nothing secret. You know we're going to find out. So they're getting married in.

0: So president coming here tonight.
1: Yeah.
0: You know, they used to secure him big events. Now, the question is, who's going to be the inside man that's going to get the pictures?
1: Mm-hmm.
0: Who's going to give some access to these pictures? Because somebody going to do it.
1: Oh, yeah,
0: they're
1: sure.
0: Going to offer him untold money. Look, man, we just need one picture. You know what I mean? So somebody's going to do it. The question is, who's it going to be?
1: Yep. Yeah, somebody in there selling hot dogs or whatever is going to have a telephoto lens in their pocket.
0: Yeah. Yeah, somebody going to do it. So we want to hear from you. You can give us a call, 215-634-8065. That, of course, the number you can call to get in. A number of people weighing in on Facebook at Forward at FORWURD. That is FORWURD. Phyllis Williams on Facebook says, they say Rome wasn't built in a day. Kevin Powell said, my advice to A.J. Brown is be grateful that you were traded to the Patriots and not the Giants with Jackson Dart as your quarterback, because if you think you weren't getting enough passes with the Eagles, don't expect any passes from that Donald Trump-loving quarterback who probably spend a lot of time on the ground. You got another person weighing in. Sana Moore said, I was done with A.J. Brown when during the Broncos game, Jalen threw a Hail Mary pass to Devontae that could have won us the game, but A.J. came up from behind and pulled Devontae down and made him miss the ball. I was convinced that he was purposely sabotaging the team. Wow.
1: I'm just laughing because of the
0: deep
1: fact
0: stuff.
1: Y'all defended him so much. I kept saying for a long time, no, something is wrong.
0: Yeah.
1: Like, that guy's not right. He's doing something, but, you know, Eagles fans, just like the whole thing with the offense, like, the winning cancels everything else out. Like, hey, they still won the game. A win is a win. Like, I thought the whole thing was reading a book on the sideline. I'm like, that's unusual behavior, but no, Eagles fans like, oh no, it's a motivational book and everything's good. It was like number one selling book.
0: Yeah,
1: it all came to a head.
0: Yeah. Well, look, I mean, it did. And you know, he's gone now, but yeah, the signs were there. The signs were definitely there. It's like, what is wrong with him? What is he doing? You know, for me, once it got to the point where you catching touchdowns and still complaining, you got to go. When it got to the point in the playoffs where clearly he was not trying to catch the ball, like, all right, you have got to go. You have got to go. And so now he's gone, and we'll see what happens with our team going forward. There was one more comment in here that I wanted to get to before we leave. Oh, here it is. Gail Robinson said, it's hard truth. They thought getting rid of Hassan Reddick would be the end. No, it wasn't enough for AJ, so he self-sabotaged. That's why he sat down with Miss Taylor. Good riddance. He is a poison in the locker room and on the field. I love my female Eagles fans, man. They are not playing.
1: Yeah, he was. He's not unhappy enough to get that Super Bowl ring back, though, is he?
0: Yeah, how about that? Yeah, give it back. I want to thank everybody for tuning in on today's show. I want to thank all of our guests, including Marco Serino and OJ Spivey from the Philadelphia Tribune. Want to thank Dr. Tim Golden, visiting professor of philosophy at Whitman College. Want to thank those brothers who talked to me from Greater 30 years ago, and thank you for the opportunity to replay that. And I want to thank all of our callers and listeners. We could not do it without you. And now, for producer Faheem Ghori and everyone here at WURD Radio, I am your host, Solomon Jones, saying stay tuned for the Midday Break Room with Tiffany Bacon. 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
0: with Tiffany Bacon.
2: And a very good morning to you. Welcome to today's edition of the Midday Break Room. Happy Monday, y'all. It is time to get this week started. It's a little cloudy, but listen, we are grateful. We are here. And boy, do we always have a lot to talk about. Come on in and meet us by the water cooler. Bonjour, mon ami. I should say mes amis. Multiple friends. Mes amis. I'm Tiffany Bacon. Want to say a big hello to super producer Niall. Hey, Niall. Bonjour.
3: Bonjour, Tiff. Bonjour. How you doing today?
2: I'm okay. If only y'all see the stuff that happens behind the scenes, you'd be like, oh, everything all right? Some days, yes. Some days, no.
3: Life be life, and listen, that's how it be sometimes.
2: Life and extra hard these days, but it's all right. We up in here. Everybody's good. Everything is okay. Bonjour, Harry. He is in it already. He is ready already, and I love it. Hi, Harry. Bonjour. Come on in. Meet us by the water cooler today. We have a lot to get to. First and foremost, we have our news guru, Mrs. Denise Clay Murray, who will be joining us momentarily to talk about the news we could use, and there is a lot of news to discuss. We also have a sex and relationship therapist who is going to be joining us in this hour to talk about what infidelity in a romantic relationship, how it can destroy things, how to manage it if and when it happens. We'll be talking about that in just a matter of minutes. Also coming up, we will speak with the founder of Dream Youth Clinic to talk about an event that is coming up very, very soon. We are going to go back in the time to talk about what happened on this date throughout history. A couple of interesting historical moments to note. And we have the midday mix. I'll tell you what that's all about in a matter of minutes. And of course, we are going to have lots of conversation with you. Not to mention, this is the week of our Black Music Month event. Niall, you're going to be there. I'm going to be there. I'm going to give you all the details, but make sure you get your tickets. It's coming up this Thursday at City Winery. It's going to be amazing. I promise you, lots of information, good vibes, great music, and of course, an opportunity for you to get up, get down, get funky, and get loose. A dance party brought to us by DJ Mike Nice. So it's all going down at City Winery. Go to our website, wordradio.com, and get your tickets. But to get the day started, Niall usually combs through the interwebs to find us a clip of the day, something worthy of conversation. So, Niall, what is our clip of the day?
3: Yeah, so for today, I actually have two clips that I want to share. They're both really short, so it's not going to take up too much time. The first clip is about something that kind of went a little viral over the weekend in regard to the presidents of, as Maya Angelou would say, these yet-to-be United States. Mm-hmm. And the second clip I'm going to play is actually in correlation to our upcoming Love Languages segment with Ben Tinsley, so I'll speak on that in just a bit.
2: Okay.
3: But for this first clip, you know, President Trump again was talking about black jobs, and you know, many months ago, you know, he first brought that up, and you know, I don't even have to tell you all about the controversy that that all started. Now, over the weekend, you know, he made another comment about black jobs, and it seems as if he was insinuating that black jobs, quote unquote, are jobs that people have that, you know, work in factories, which also sparked even more controversy. So I'm just going to play the clip real fast and let you guys draw your own conclusion. So let's roll the clip.
4: Unemployment rate has been steady at 4.3%. The black unemployment rate has been 7.3%. When you ran for president, you courted black voters and talked about what you described as black jobs. How do you describe why this disparity is happening? What can you do to close that?
5: Well, we're doing very well with the black jobs, African-American jobs. I saw some numbers that we're doing really well. But what we're really going to do well is when all these plants are open. You know, we're building many car plants. We're bringing cars back from Germany. We're bringing, you know, we lost a car industry years ago. 54% of the industry went to Germany, Japan, Canada, Mexico. It's all coming back. It's amazing. And where your black worker is really going to do well is when those factories open. So I think they're going to be great. We've been doing well. It's been a big focus for me.
3: Yeah. That was my face when I had thought of. You can't make this stuff up, folks. Like, it's. That's all I'm going to say. You really cannot make this stuff up. This person is the president of our nation. And especially the last comment that he made, like, well, we're the black jobs are really going to do well is when we open up the factories. That'll help out the African-American jobs. I'm just like, this is a joke. Like, this is, like, like it's like reality TV almost. Like, it's just...
2: For those who are listening to the program and cannot see my face, the side eye is super strong, storm strong, vibranium strong side eye. What's the next clip? How about that? All right, so, how about let's move on to this? Meanwhile.
3: In other news, so the next clip that I'm going to show is a clip of Game 2 of the NBA Finals. Now, some of you may be thinking, well, what does Game 2 of the NBA Finals have to do with our Love Languages segment with Ben Tinsley? What does a basketball game have to do with us learning French phrases and words? I'm so glad you asked. I'm about to get to that. So, I don't want to assume that everybody is versed in what the NBA Finals are, but it's essentially the Super Bowl of the NBA, right? Between two teams, the New York Knickerbockers and the San Antonio Spurs. It's just, instead of there being just like one big game like the Super Bowl, it's the best out of seven series. Right now, the New York Knicks are leading the San Antonio Spurs 2-0. Mm-hmm. Now, they played Game 2 Friday evening, in which the New York Knicks were able to win a very close game, 105-104. But the thing that was very unique is that the Spurs were on the cusp of winning the game, but they had a very crucial turnover. Their star player, Victor Wembanyama, is a French player. He's from France. He's playing in the NBA. He's the star player for the Spurs. And in the fourth quarter, it was roughly about 10 seconds left to go. The New York Knicks star, Jalen Brunson, shot the basketball. He missed, and Victor Wembanyama grabbed the rebound. Now, at this time in the game was tied 104 apiece. Ooh. 9 seconds left to go. The Spurs have a chance to win the game. I want to also just repeat again, 9 seconds left to go, right? So after he grabs the rebound, it seemed as if he was going to dribble the ball up the court himself to then set up the offense to then eventually take the game-winning shot. That's what every NBA player dreams of, right? So instead of dribbling the ball up himself, he elected to pass it to one of his teammates, which may sound cool, but his teammate wasn't even looking for the ball. The ball ended up hitting his teammate in his back. The New York Knicks stole the ball, and they ultimately ended up winning the game. Now, the clip that I'm about to show is very special because I was able to find two French commentators who were calling the game. Now, even though I'm not fluent in French yet, I, you know, you could just hear just like the frustration and just like their, you know, disappointment when Victor Wembanyama turned the ball over. And I think, I just thought being that this is Monday, you know, this is the time that Ben Tinsley comes in to, you know, teach us, you know, French words and phrases. I thought it would be a good precursor to this segment to see, you know, some French lingo going back and forth in a high intensity basketball game. So it's about 15 seconds long, so I'm just going to roll the clip real fast.
2: Okay, I love it, I love it.
1: Attention, face à Victor Wembanyama, il va se lever à 9 points.
6: Bonne défense de Victor.
1: Oh, il va rester 13 secondes.
6: Il n'a pas vu.
1: Stephen Castle.
6: Ils ont la balle, non?
1: Et non, et non, et non!
7: Il y a faute!
1: Eh oui, il y a faute!
6: Il y a faute de Victor!
7: Oui, il y a faute de Victor!
3: Yeah, just a little short clip.
2: I love it!
3: I just happened to come across it on social media this past week. I'm like, yeah, I definitely got to share this on the show. So.
2: Oh, yep. I love it. Thank you for that. And you know what? It's a wonderful way to practice listening to what we're learning. I love that. You know, put it all into practice. And who would have thought at the beginning of this midday break room journey we have taken, who would have thought you would be looking to listen for things in French? Look at that.
3: Exactly. Exactly. Absolutely. Absolutely.
2: You better go ahead. Okay, let's give super producer Niall a little round of applause. How about that?
3: appreciate y'all.
2: No, seriously. Seriously. I see Harry is in the chat. Let's see what time we have. All right, we have a couple minutes to bring in Mrs. Denise Clay Murray before we go to break. Mrs. Denise Clay Murray, good morning.
8: Good morning. How are you?
2: Breathing on schedule. You see, Niall is putting all that French we learned into practice, and I absolutely love it.
8: I see, and you know, speaking of Webinyama, he's also kind of been at the center of another manufactured controversy. Because during the national anthem, he's not putting his hand over his heart. Mm-hmm. Now, there are two reasons. One that is probably the real reason why he's not doing it, and the other is the reason that, you know, gins up all the people who are glad that Donald Trump has basically made it so the people who were having outdoor watch parties at the Garden during the first two games can't gather tonight because Donald Trump, for some reason, has chosen to come to the NBA Finals. Webinyama is French, which means, you know, as a citizen of France that's basically just working here as a member of the San Antonio Spurs, his allegiance is to the nation of France. When he plays for in the Olympics for basketball, he plays with the French team. So, you know, one, he ain't American, so why would he, you know, necessarily observe our national anthem except to stand there and be polite and let it play like, you know, he has been? And two, he's a Muslim. And while the fact that he's French, you know, which is the logical reason why he might not be putting his hand over his heart, is the one that no one is focusing on. Because we, you know, basically live in a America where the part of the Constitution that provides for freedom of religion no longer applies to anything other than Christian nationalism, folks are, of course, focused on his status as a Muslim. And I'm like, you know something? How about if we just let this very tall man from France just play his game and
2: live. And just live. Let him live.
8: Nonsense into it for once. I mean, it's bad enough that Donald Trump, that a person that I don't think has ever attended a Knicks game at the Garden in his life that I can come up with right away, is going to be, you know, has basically made it so Knicks fans that can't afford NBA Finals tickets and who would normally be able to watch it among their peers, you know, in front of the Garden, they can't do that now. That's bad enough. But then we have to bring all of the MAGA crap that comes with him into the NBA Finals. I thought that you all were the, you know, just stick to sports people.
2: Well, listen, I need to put a pin in that because we have to go to break. And then it'll be time for our love languages. We're going to practice some more French because Ben Tinsley, our resident French teacher, is joining us. So let's get ready to parlez-vous français in just a matter of minutes. Stick around. We'll be right back after this.
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10: It's getting so hot.
11: Between 1990 and 2005, Philadelphia was a mecca for music and culture. This is the story told by the people who lived it. This is Beats, Flows, and Neo Soul.
12: Well, my name is Amun Scorpius Ray, also known as Amun Mirage, also known as Brother Fi, Brother Fahim Universe L. And for those who knew me on the hip hop scene back in the day, Locke, you know what I mean? Warlock, poet MC. Yeah, the Philly scene was very advanced, like the level of maturity between poets like Sabella and then the performers. I mean, you know, Jill was doing more poetry at that point in time. Rich Medina would do poetry, but of course everybody know Rich is an amazing DJ as well. But the level of dialogue and conversation that was coming out of the scene, even on the performers on Warm Daddy's Tip, like, you know, like back when John Legend was John Stevens, I think. The Philly scene coming all the way from 1990, oh man, so much more mature. People had so much more understanding of what it meant to be heard by a mass of people. It wasn't just people trying to be impressive. It wasn't people just trying to be cute, fly, and trendy. People were really making sure that if people only heard them speak one time, that what they heard from that one, what they heard from them that one time was something that stuck to their ribs. And I'm still, I mean, to this very day, I'm still impacted by the performances and the words. People who were really, you could tell people were really true to their studies in other areas of being complete human beings.
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0: Welcome back. This is the Midday Break Room here on WURD. I'm Tiffany Bacon. Thank you so much for joining me. It is time for our Love Languages segment. We bring you this every Monday at 10:25, roughly around that time. And it is our opportunity to learn another language and learn about the places around the world that speak that language. We are learning French currently. I want to bring a super producer, Niall, back into the program and also to welcome our resident French teacher, Mr. Ben Tinsley. Bonjour, Ben.
1: Bonjour, ça va?
0: Ça va bien, merci. Et toi?
1: Ça va très bien, merci. C'est un plaisir de vous voir. Pleasure to see y'all again. How are we feeling?
0: Woo-hoo. Doing all right. Ready to, so I don't know if you heard earlier, Niall in our clip of the day found a clip in French.
1: And oh, so yeah,
0: we were listening to it.
2: Like, it's only about like 15 seconds long. I can just play it.
1: I would love that.
2: All right, cool. Here we go.
3: Attention, face à Victor Wembanyama, il va se lever à 2 points.
4: Bonne défense de Victor.
3: Oh, il va rester 13 secondes.
4: Il l'a pas vu.
3: Stéphane Cassel.
4: Ils ont la balle, non?
3: Et non, et non, et non.
5: Il y a faute.
3: Eh oui, il y a faute.
4: Il y a faute de Victor.
5: Oui, il y a faute de Victor.
1: Foot of Victor. Yeah, foot of foul.
0: Yeah. Ah, thank okay, you. Cool. I was trying to figure it out. I couldn't figure it out. I love
1: it. Yeah, that's an interesting one. Ia. So the actual expression is ilia. Mm-hmm. And it's one of those things that we'll learn in school. You know, they'll spell it out ilia. But almost nobody pronounces it like that. So they just end up saying ya. Your foot, as opposed to ilia, une foot. Your foot is like, oh no, instead of saying, I do not know.
0: Interesting. I love it. See, we're learning. We're learning every week. We are learning. Yeah. All right. So where are we traveling today?
1: Oh, I'm excited. Today we're going to talk about Cameroon. And Cameroon is located in Central Africa and is often called Africa in miniature. That's because within one country, you'll find rainforests, beaches, mountains, deserts, large cities, hundreds of cultures, and incredible linguistic diversity. Cameroon was colonized by Germany in the late 1800s. After World War I, the territory was divided between France and Britain. Mm-hmm. Because of that history, French and English are both official languages today. Many Cameroonians grew up speaking several languages, though. Along with French and English, there are more than 250 local languages spoken throughout the country. That makes Cameroon one of the most linguistically diverse places in the world. One of the most famous Cameroonians is Joel Embiid. Mm-hmm. Philadelphia sports fans know Embiid as the longtime star of the 76ers. But before becoming an NBA MVP, he grew up in Yaoundé, the capital of Cameroon. Another famous Cameroonian is Samuel Eto'o, one of the greatest African soccer football players ever. Cameroon is also known for incredible music, food, fashion, and storytelling traditions. So when we look at Cameroon, we see a country where language is not just communication, it is identity, culture, and connection.
0: I love it. And thank you for throwing in Joel Embiid, because, you know, it just works with the clip that Niall just played. I love it.
1: Right? Yeah, awesome. Joel Embiid is another great example. He speaks over 5 languages fluently.
0: Wow. Yeah, I did not know something, that.
1: Right? Yeah. So just multilingualism is us. We do this, right? This is what folks who look like us just do this with ease. So why not, you know, bring it home?
0: Exactly. So that is why we have Love Languages here on WURD. So I think the class is ready. I see Raphael is in the chat. Cynthia says, bonjour, les amis. So bonjour, Cynthia. Yeah. Harry is already ready. Harry's been ready. Joey Dixon. Harry, stay ready. And Miss Yvette and Miss Jennifer, everybody is in the chat. So let's get it cracking.
1: Excellent. On y va. So today, again, as always, we're going to work with high-frequency language that you can use in a lot of scenarios. So when you master these very few but very useful tools, you can navigate a lot of different situations. Today, we'll talk about the structure connais. Je connais. Je connais means I know. And in French, there's 2 different ways to say I know, depending on the context. Here, we're talking about to know something as in to be familiar with it or with a person, right? So if you know a fact, that's a different thing. I know what 2 + 2 is. But to say I know something as though as or I know someone, you just connais. So we have je connais. Can I hear you say je connais?
0: Je connais.
1: And then of course je ne connais pas.
0: Je ne connais pas.
1: And because I've been pushing that lately, I'm gonna throw a little bit of extra at you too. So we have je connais personnellement. Je connais personnellement. I know personally. Like, you know. Right. Mm. Je connais personnellement. Can I hear you?
0: Je connais personnellement.
1: Excellent. Oui. Personnellement. Oui,
0: personnel.
1: Je connais personnellement. Personnel.
0: Personnellement.
2: Personnellement.
1: That suffix N-E-N-T is the equivalent of the suffix L-Y in English.
0: Okay.
1: So, personnellement, personally. Je connais personnellement. Excellent. And the last little piece I'll throw at you is je connais de nom. Je connais de nom literally means I know of the name. So that's sort of in contrast to saying I know personally. You don't know someone personally, but you've heard of them before. You've heard of that thing before.
0: Okay.
1: Je ne connais pas personnellement, mais je connais de nom. Je connais de nom. Can I hear y'all say je connais de nom?
0: Je connais de nom.
1: Yeah, excellent. La bonne prononciation aussi. Excellent. Bon, j'ai quelques exemples. I have a few examples. And of course, y'all will tell me if you know this thing or person or whatever, if you know it personally, if you know it just by name, if you don't know it at all. And then we'll see how much we're able to follow. All right, y'all ready?
2: Oui.
0: Oui.
1: Excellent. Excellent. Alors, numéro un. Le système de bus SEPTA. Le système de bus SEPTA. Moi, je connais un peu. Je connais un peu, pas beaucoup. 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
0: Oui, je connais le système de bus SEPTA personnellement. Mon.
1: Ah ouais, excellent. Tu connais bien, tu connais très bien le système de bus SEPTA, oui,
0: oui
1: ou non?
0: Je connais très bien, très bien.
1: Ah, excellent, excellent, excellent. Et là, toi aussi, tu connais le système de bus SEPTA?
2: Oui, je connais le système et SEPTA.
1: Yo, you know, now speak French, y'all. I'm trying to tell you. Yeah, c'est excellent. 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
2: Je connais un peu. Yeah, oui.
1: Voilà, excellent, excellent. Donc moi, je...
0: Uh-oh.
1: Système de bus. Y'all got me? Are you with me?
0: Okay, yeah, you were frozen for a second, okay. But you're back.
1: Cool. So, awesome. Question numéro 2. 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
2: Je connais un personnel un pas.
1: Ah, tu ne connais pas personnellement.
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1: Voilà. 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By... Like you're familiar with the name. 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Et tu connais personnellement Joel Embiid?
0: Non, je ne connais pas Joel Embiid personnellement.
1: Je connais.
0: Oh, oui.
1: You got it. Go on with it.
0: Je connais Joel Embiid. I forgot how to say my name. De nom.
1: De nom, ouais, c'est ça, de nom. Ouais, excellent, excellent. Donc, nous trois, the three of us, nous trois, on le connaît de nom, mais on ne le connaît pas personnellement. Voilà, excellent. Troisième exemple, Questlove. 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
0: Oui, je connais Questlove personnellement.
1: 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Je le connais de nom. Et là, tu connais...
0: Oh.
1: Pardon.
0: How do you say 1985? How do you say that?
1: Ah, depuis 1995. Dates and numbers, that's a whole class.
0: Got it.
1: Depuis 1995, since 95. Ouais, excellent, excellent. Tu connais personnellement. Now, tu connais aussi personnellement Questlove?
2: No, connais personnel. Empire, Questlove. I know I missed a couple of jobs.
1: But what you're saying is comprehensible, right? And y'all know I come back to this every week. And what's so important is that we're using language in ways that's actually effectively communicating what we're saying. We can fine-tune and get the details and all the pronunciation down later on. But what's most important is that we're just out here using the language and y'all are doing exactly that, which is awesome. Donc, tu ne connais pas personnellement, mais tu connais de nom aussi. Voilà, oui. 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Et now, tu connais le métro de Paris?
2: No, connais jamais pas. I'm always messing up the last part.
1: Now you're good. You're good.
2: No, connais jamais pas.
1: Voilà. 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
0: Non, je ne connais pas le métro de Paris.
1: Ah, voilà, voilà. 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
0: Oui.
2: Oui.
1: Voilà, excellent. Yo, look at y'all speaking French, man. I'm trying to tell you. C'est excellent. Vous parlez très bien le français. Très bien le français. Donc, just to run it back real quick, we talked about, again, we're always sticking with high frequency structures and vocabulary, stuff that you could actually use in real life scenarios, right? And the more we can sort of master that first, the more different scenarios you sort of reconfigure that language in different contexts so that you can navigate more situations. So to say, I know someone or something, and specifically I chose these examples to say, you can know that SEPTA exists. That's different than knowing the system well, than being familiar with the system, right? Mm-hmm. Knowing what bus to get on, what bus goes where. Mm-hmm. So you'd be answering two different questions if somebody said, do you know the boss, right?
0: Right.
1: And then also saying, to know someone personally, Joel Embiid, Questlove, you might have heard of that person. So in which case y'all correctly said, je connais de nom. Or in the cases where you do know the people personally, say, je connais personnellement. And then what was the last thing? Or to say, I don't know that person. Right. I'm not familiar with that. Et je ne connais pas. Je ne connais pas. Non, pardon, je ne connais pas. Somebody asks you, hey, do you know what bus to get on and all this? You know how to get... Non, désolé, je ne connais pas le système de bus. Je ne sais pas. I don't know factually what bus, but I'm not familiar with it. Je ne connais pas.
0: I love it. Merci. I was trying to figure out which word am I using. Yeah. Merci, Ben. Which word do I use now?
1: Merci. No plaisir. It's my pleasure, y'all. Thank you. Y'all are doing so good.
0: We are trying. And please let people know if they want to continue their lessons, how they can continue with you.
1: Yeah, as always, listen, if y'all are enjoying this anywhere near as much as I am, you want to dive a little bit more deeply, you could find me at AfroFrank. I changed this up a little bit because I have a class that starts tonight.
0: Ooh.
1: So we're starting tonight, and you can find it at afrofranco.com/grown. 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And it's set up so that you can watch the recordings of the classes because you're grown and you got other things going on. So afrofranco.com/grown. 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
0: Love it. Thank you again. Merci. Again. I appreciate you, Ben.
1: Merci à vous et à la prochaine, la famille.
0: Merci. All right, y'all. Listen, do not touch that dial. When we come back, we have more news we can use. Mrs. Denise Clay Murray, right after this.
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0: And welcome back. This is the Midday Break Room here on WURD. Thank you so much for joining us. It's time to check in again with Mrs. Denise Clay Murray because, oh my, so many things happening in the news. Hey, Denise.
1: Hey, how are you?
0: You know what? I'm breathing on schedule. I'm going to practice my French today. But, you know, there's another type of French that a lot of people say when listening to the news. It's the French you're not supposed to say in front of your parents. But let's talk about these top news stories that we need to keep our eye on this morning.
1: Okay. We'll start locally. As folks who listen to very long version of City Council Live on Thursday probably know, the city has a preliminary budget.
0: Mm-hmm.
1: $7.1 billion plan that includes $48 million in additional funding for the School District of Philadelphia. Now, it's this funding that seems to have everyone talking, because originally under Mayor Sherelle Parker's plan, this $48 million was supposed to be reoccurring money that came from a $1 rideshare tax. Council didn't want to vote on that tax. They didn't think that was a good tax. In fact, they didn't vote for any of the taxes that were proposed in this budget except for the tax on cell towers. So the $48 million that council gave to the school district in addition came from a combination of cost savings and money from the city's rainy day fund. Now, that $48 million was requested to save more than 300 jobs at the school district. They said they needed this money to save these jobs. They've gotten the money, but the district has said on the record that they are still going to lay these people off because it is not reoccurring funds, meaning that it's not funds they can count on every year because it comes from a specific place that goes directly to them.
0: Mm-hmm.
1: So we're keeping an eye on what happens with these jobs and with this $48 million. But my sources in City Hall tell me that once the budget includes a certain amount of money in its line item for the school district, council tends not to go down from that number. If anything, they go up. So it's going to be interesting to see what happens with this. Now, sorry.
0: Mm-hmm.
1: Back when I was covering school districts full-time and my teacher strikes, I had a negotiator for one of the teachers' unions tell me that how you can tell a contract is a good contract is that no one is happy about it. And on Thursday, when the budget was passed out of the committee in a whole and given its first reading, I went to two different press gatherings. One was a press conference that the mayor had in the mayor's reception room after the session, and one was a talk with Council President Kenyatta Johnson and several other members of City Council immediately after the session. Neither side appeared to be happy with this. Mm-hmm. While Council has committed to holding hearings to find reoccurring funding for the school district, Mayor Parker, sounding the most populist I have ever heard her, pledged to go after billionaire tech people, and I can't remember exactly the word she used, but she said that she was going to make them pay her their fair share, and she was not going to let them, you know, rule the day. Because, let's face it, Uber was all over City Council.
0: Mm-hmm.
1: They were lobbying hard.
0: Mm-hmm.
1: And there was also supposed to be a tax on DoorDash deliveries. While we didn't really see anyone from DoorDash, I'm sure they were, you know, talking to council members. I'm sure that the Airbnb lobby, which has got some really heavy hitters in it nationally,
0: right,
1: was talking to members of council because they were talking about raising the hotel tax. And the the deal that Mayor Parker had negotiated with hotel people, with the Hoteliers Association, was going to mean that the tax on hotels, the additional tax on hotels, was going to be lower than the tax on Airbnbs. That was going to go up 5.6%. And the thing is, under the state's uniformity clause, mm-hmm. if you're going to charge a tax on something, everything that goes under that category has to pay the same amount in tax.
0: Mm-hmm.
1: So I don't know how that would have gone over anyway. But then the state kind of said, okay, we're not even going to introduce the legislation that would allow you to do that. What that impacts is the 1,000 homeless beds, 1,000 new homeless beds that this budget included. I'm still waiting to find out what that means for that.
0: Mm.
1: So we have a budget. Okay. Thursday is council's last meeting mm-hmm. until it comes back in the fall.
0: Mm-hmm.
1: And hopefully everyone will tune in to WURD at 10 o'clock on mm-hmm. Thursday to mm-hmm. listen to that meeting and, you know, find out what's going on in your city government. Because while council will not be having council sessions like they do every week,
0: mm-hmm.
1: Over the summer, we still have work that's going to be going on in City Hall, and there's probably going to be a lot of community festivals and stuff.
0: Yeah.

0: back, we are going to have a sex and relationship expert who's going to join us to talk about the effects of infidelity. I mean, we know, but we're going to talk about it some more. Stick around. The Midday Break Room continues right after this next episode of Freedom Journeys. Take a listen. This is Freedom Journeys, celebrating the lives of 250 phenomenal Philadelphians. This is the story of Ursula Rucker.
1: Ursula Rucker here. Call me poet. From behind me, walking down the street, I'll respond. Being a poet is being Ursula. I'm so glad that I didn't miss the signs and when they were waving at me, you want to be this weird thing. You're this weird thing. You don't want to be this thing. You've been this way. You've been this. Somebody commissioned me to do a work I had never done, the one that I wanted to do, the one that was sitting there. I did a whole one-woman show that I did for several years. Thankfully, my father's daughter, one of my favorite moments in my life that I got to actually write something that I had been thinking about for 20 years, the things we hold that we dream of, right? Don't know when I would have gotten to it or how or if. Personally, rage is not something that I can bypass. My loving Italian mama, my wild loving somewhere down there deep inside. Father, two older brothers, oldest brother murdered when I was 18 by a pharmacist in the suburbs because my brother had an addiction to codeine, cough syrup. I wish it were the say their names time when my brother was murdered so we could have got a little help, guidance. And it was very scary when my homie Tim Motzer sat in his basement, cried every day to write this. Looked up the music, researched the music of my parents' time, maybe dug in, you know, Nancy Wilson, the Orioles, blah, blah, blah, to tell a story of my mother's life and then my life juxtaposed with my mother's life, but my mother's rough ass life. And what I, how did I get led into this? I didn't. Oh, I'm a sensor, I'm a sponge and a beacon for this kind of stuff. Okay. But I can tell you that Sonia Sanchez taught me greatly about harmonizing the rage. Cause when I was all at Temple, all, hey, I'm learning all about my black soul. I'm mad. Hey, you ain't tell me. But Mama Sonia was doing this humanity thing. Then I went to a reading with her and Ted Jones. I was like, wait, we have to love everyone? How can we do this when we're mad? She taught me. I got a lot of love in my heart is how it happens mostly. It's everything. The art is everything. It's my way of life. It's how I wake up, how I do everything. Why I do everything. This is me.
0: You've been listening to Freedom Journeys, celebrating the lives of 250 phenomenal Philadelphians. This vignette was brought to you by Philadelphia Funder Collaborative for the semi-quincentennial.
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0: Welcome back. This is the Midday Break Room here on WURD Progressive Black Talk Media. I'm Tiffany Bacon. Thank you so much for joining me. It is Black Music Month, and our fourth annual Message in the Music live event is happening this Thursday. I'm super excited, y'all. I need y'all to come and check it out. We're putting together a really great event for you. It is happening from 6:30 until 11 p.m. Come early. Come early and on time for this one. You don't want to miss anything. It's going down at City Winery, 990 Filbert Street. The celebration is about the celebration of the Philadelphia music scene between 1990 and 2005. We have a panel discussion at the very top of the event featuring Carol Riddick, John Barber, Carvin Hagens, Yamin Allworld, Stephanie Renee, and Laia St. Clair. After that, you can enjoy live hip-hop, R&B, and poetry performances. Sign up for the open mic. It's going to be a very brief open mic, so get there and sign up early, should you feel so inclined. And then, we're going to party. We're going to dance. DJ Mike Nice is going to provide the tunes. Tickets are $30. That includes some food, so get on it, doggone it. Make sure you get your tickets right now at wordradio.com. This event is being brought to you by the Pennsylvania Lottery, Comcast, PICO, the Philadelphia Parking Authority, Keystone First, and supported by PGW. So make sure you join us this Thursday. Right now, it is my pleasure to welcome my next guest to the program. She is a certified sex therapist and adjunct professor who specializes in expansive sexuality, relationships, and trauma. Joining us right now is Dominique Oster. Hello and welcome.
1: Hi. Thanks for having me.
0: No problem. Thank you so much for joining us. You know, it's a hot topic. If you spend any time on social media, you will see a plethora of content creators talking about what you should do in a relationship, how to know if the person is being unfaithful, and then how to handle it. So I just want to start there, since you are a certified therapist, and there are a lot of people out there, certified or not, giving advice on what people should do in their relationship, if you know what I'm saying, what is your take right now on the influx of information and how people can sort it out? Where should they go to really, if they really need advice, where should they go to get really solid advice?
1: They need to go to their own person who knows them. It's so hard with all the information out there to kind of decide. It's not a one-size-fits-all thing. It doesn't fit all situations. So I know we want to get those like quick answers or the little sound bites. But really, if you're needing support, finding a therapist, yeah, I think that finding somebody that knows you and your experience and can support you with that is going to be really the only way. And then if you have community, reaching out to community, I think a lot of us live in secrecy around our relationships because we don't want to share, you know, the not great parts of it. But it's certainly not going to be from a TikTok or something where you're going to figure out what to do.
0: Yeah. One of the things that we hear quite a bit now, especially with social media, is that folks, specifically women folks, need to accept that infidelity is just going to be part of the deal if you get in a relationship. You hear that messaging a lot. Talk about that before we get any further into the conversation.
1: Totally. Yeah. I don't think any of us should get used to or normalize being betrayed by somebody that you're close to. They may say that that's what it is, but I think what we really need to talk about in that conversation is, what are we agreeing to? What agreements are getting broken? What is cheating? What are my boundaries, and how do we talk about that? But I don't think that we need to normalize the idea that that's just going to happen, because then how could we possibly go into a relationship with any kind of softness or go into a relationship with, you know, vulnerability and with our guards down if the expectation is that you're going to betray me eventually? So no, I don't think we should normalize that at all.
0: Okay. Great stuff. So let's just talk about the effects that infidelity can have on your psyche, you know, especially if you are kind of hard to trust. You know, if you not that you are hard to trust, but you giving someone your trust is hard fought.
1: Yeah. So I love talking about this. So infidelity, if we think about it in attachment terms, so I know attachment theory is one of the things that's really popular, and you know, like in pop psychology, you've got your secure attachment, anxious, avoidant, disorganized attachment styles. And as you grow up, your like romantic relationship that you're in, especially if you're in a family situation or if you have like a close bond, those become your new attachment figures. And biologically, our bodies don't experience a wound to our attachment relationship differently than it would a wound to our physical body. It's why people die of heartbreak. It's why we physically feel sick, like we're gonna die, like our heart's gonna beat out of our chest when we see a text message come through on your partner's phone or something, because it hits at that biological, my community, my tribe, my family isn't safe. So physically it has these really big reactions. And then, as you said, for those people who already come hard to trust, that doesn't come in a vacuum. We're not born hard of trusting. Things have happened relationally and we've been wounded in ways that make us kind of predisposed to kind of like our antenna gets taken, right? We know, I've seen this movie before, I know what's coming, and we're anxious about it. There's actually a really good book called Post-Infidelity Stress Syndrome that talks about this, about how, you know, about PTSD. But for people particularly who have earlier trauma in their life, whether it's relational or familial trauma, our window of tolerance for stuff get shorter, right? It gets a little bit compressed, and we want to have a nice juicy window of tolerance. But if I have a really high, you know, adverse childhood experience questionnaire score, my window of tolerance is real low, and now I see that text message come in, we're going to shoot through our window of tolerance right into anxiety, right into depression, and that is a physiological automatic response. So it hits us in that psyche place of, who am I? What is this life we've built? Can I trust you? Can I trust myself? Because I trusted you. And it hits us in that place of, my body remembers betrayal. My body remembers the person who's supposed to be safe for me being the one who causes harm. So it's kind of, I think we think about infidelity as like a kind of a minor thing. And that's why I don't think we should normalize it, because the impact on the body of that betrayal, it's cortisol, it's stress, it's diabetes, it's high blood pressure, it's heart, you know, it's all of that stuff. It's not a minor experience for folks.
0: Let's talk a little bit about, based on what you've just said, how sinister situationships can be, considering that, you know, when there's no clear definition of the relationship, but the way you're behaving feels like it. So again, placed in the body, it feels like it. And then it's like, oh, okay, this person is just going to go off and do whatever they want to do. And you're looked at like you're crazy for having a response. Mm-hmm. Talk about the effects of situationships when it comes to infidelity, even though you're not in words together. In action, you are.
1: Okay. So when we say in action, does this mean that there's like physical contact or like, okay, yeah. So we're
0: everything on the surface, every type of interaction seems, feels, looks like a relationship, but the words are different and the intention of one of the people is different.
1: Yeah. Ooh, that's a hard one, because on one hand, if we're not in a committed thing, I have not broken agreements, right? If it may feel one way, and I think this is the problem, whether we're married or in a situationship, we all think we know what the gag is. Like, we all think we know what we're doing, that we're on the same page, but we never talked about it. I made the assumption that you're not going to text other people. I made the assumption that if you did, you would tell me, but we've never discussed that. So it can feel like we're in a relationship, but often we're in situationships because we're too scared to really ask what it is, right? If we asked, we knew what it was going to be, so we kind of just play cool. So that's up to us. If we want to do that and we want to really have that, like, cool, I don't care what's going on, you do you, I'll do me kind of situation, then we can't really be surprised when those things are happening. But if we are wanting a relationship and we are accepting a situationship, then we are going to kind of have those blinders on. It is going to feel much more like an infidelity or a betrayal. And you don't even have to be in a relationship. relationship, to have agreements or to have boundaries. So the idea that just because it's a situationship that it shouldn't come with care, that it shouldn't come with consideration for the other person's not just like, you know, mental well-being, but their physical health. If you're hooking up with other people and you're not telling me and I think we're doing a thing, that's going to be really hard. But I think that getting in a place of infidelity with a situationship means like, dang, I thought that I was being cool and you still didn't even want me, right? I thought that I was giving you all the space and freedom to do you and you still couldn't be honest with me. So it really is not going to feel that different. I've seen situations last for 2, 3, 5 years, you know, so they put some time into these situationships.
0: Sometimes. Yeah. Talk a little bit about that. There's something that you just mentioned that's very key. The idea that someone will absorb this as there's a fault with them. You still didn't want me, even though I did all these things. I bent in all these different ways to accommodate you because I care and, quote unquote, maybe I don't want to continue to be alone. Not assuming that that's the thing, but what if it is the thing? Talk about what a person should do to stop absorbing the I am a problem, you don't want me, no one wants me, starting getting avoiding that self-talk.
1: Yeah. So we all have these negative, call them negative cognitions, right? I'm not enough. I'm not smart enough. I'm not attractive enough. I'm not whatever. And when a thing happens, it reinforces all of those things that I already thought. If I don't have the thought that I'm not attractive or desirable, you are not going to change that for me. But if that is something that I'm already sitting with and living with, I'm looking for confirmation of that thing all of the time. So again, this goes back to that like pre-existing trauma, pre-existing relational wounding is, am I already primed to see myself through this mirror in you of not worthy and not deserving? So I never do the like, you have to be healed before you can find love, but you have to at least know what your wounds are going into a relationship. So I can say, this is acting on my pre-existing wound, not you did this to me. Cause that's when you get defensiveness in from the other person, right? Especially if they're like, I was just texting this person. I didn't know you were going to have a problem with that. I thought, you know, whatever the thing is, if you can name it as this is my wound that I'm bringing to you, can you care for me in that? And if the answer is no, that's your answer. But sometimes people don't want to take the answer.
0: It's hard. It is hard. Sometimes it is really, really hard. Yeah. I'm very curious also on your thoughts. When we talk about infidelity, it's really easy to mark the physical. You slept with somebody. But then there's the emotional.
1: Yeah.
0: And then that can get tricky.
1: Yeah.
0: Unpack that for us a little bit. What emotional infidelity or emotional cheating looks like, and what you should do if that is happening in your relationship.
1: Okay. So, interestingly enough, how do I want to say this? Nothing is true in all cases, right? It's not 100% of the time, but kind of what we see is that for men, physical, you know, infidelity, if my partner has cheated on me in a physical way, tends to land harder and hit harder than those kind of like emotional things that didn't go somewhere. But for women, there can be an understanding of like, oh, you were drinking and you were in a bar and something happened, and I get that. But it is when it does get to that emotional place of you're texting this person, you're talking to this person, you're making plans with this person, you're concerned about this person, and that can feel like even more of a betrayal than just the physical. And that's not true for everybody, but in a lot of cases, that can be the case. So when we have emotional infidelity, the ways that we can kind of see that happening or name that happening for ourselves is, would I be anxious if my partner were to see this? Would I tell my partner about this thing? Am I minimizing how much I'm contacting this other person or how deeply their words impact me, right? You could be at work all day and I hung out with so-and-so and I hung out with Joe and I hung out with Jerry and I hung out with Michael and I hung out with this other person and it's like, okay, like, who's the other person? Why are we naming everybody else around here? Why can't I get details about other things? So that's what we're kind of looking for. Is there like a black hole in the story that comes in sometimes? Is there I'm playing cards with my grandma at 9 p.m. and I won't be able to, you know, answer my phone for a while, that kind of stuff. But for a lot of folks, that emotional infidelity really starts to kick in. Honestly, sometimes from a kind of creeps up on people, right? You're my buddy and we're working on a project. Now we're texting about the project. Now we're texting about how your day was. And now we're just friends and now we're meeting for coffee. It's kind of like the frog in that pot of boiling water that often doesn't realize how hot it's getting. And if we in our relationship don't have agreements around what the boundary is, I'm not going to know when I crossed it until it's too late. And so people can set their boundaries as whatever they are. But when you find yourself knowing my partner would be displeased if they knew about this interaction, that's the point where it is challenging. And even if that's not the case, because we have a lot of relationships, I specialize in polyamorous relationships and open relationships, which you can absolutely get cheated on in polyamorous open relationships too. But if I'm not able to tell you what I'm doing, who I'm with, you have to find that kind of stuff out on your own. It's already too late. If we're already past the point of where I'm being honest, and now your amygdala, your like fear center is firing all over the place because you're acting different. I can tell. You are going to somebody else with your problems before you're coming to me. That to me is one of the biggest signs that something is going to happen here, is they're just easier to talk to, right? I would just, okay, if you'd rather talk to somebody than your spouse and you don't want your spouse or your partner to know about it, we have already crossed the line into emotional infidelity.
0: Ooh, there's so many places to go with this conversation, but I am super short on time. There's often times when there's projection happening, right? A partner can accuse you of doing something that you're not doing because they're actually doing it. How do you identify that and then deal with it?
1: Yeah, I mean, thinks the lady doth protest too much. yeah, there's a lot of projection. So there's a lot of projection, and there's also that part. Oh, sorry. I just lost your screen for a second. Okay, there you are. Hi. Sorry, I lost my place. What was your question? Can you ask me?
0: That's okay. Talking about projection, when the partner is projecting a behavior on you, how to identify that and deal with it.
1: Yeah. So for one, if we're making up stories about what I think that you're doing, then we're kind of projecting in a way, right? If I don't have any reason to think that this is happening, if all of the other evidence of this person is showing that that's not really likely for their personality or their behavior, things haven't changed or anything, then we might be considering what's making you feel this way. Is this pattern recognition? Sometimes we'll call things intuition. I'm a big intuition believer, but we also have pattern recognition, and our fear center is going to recognize patterns even before we know about it, right? You're going to smell a thing, you're going to see a text. Sometimes just hearing the sound of a text message come through sends people who've been through this before into that fight or flight response. And so we do want to check in on that. Is this based on something that's happening, or is this based on something that's happened? And that's still fruitful ground for discussion in couples therapy, is I'm afraid this thing is going to happen. I've experienced with this thing happening. My body, my attachment system, my alarm bells are going off around this. And if our partner can't meet us with empathy, and yeah, I'm not doing that, like I'm not taking the blame for it, but help me help you feel safer. If we get anything other than that, then that's challenging. And that doesn't have to be around infidelity. That could be around sexual trauma, that could be around alcohol, that could be around bullying, and it could be around cheating. But if I'm bringing to you a wound, I'm scared, this thing feels like it's opening up again, the hope is that our partners can meet us with care and not with self-preservation.
0: Awesome. Unfortunately, we have run out of time, but let people know how they can follow you and get in contact with you should they need to.
1: Yeah, you can reach out to me. My website is Dom Oster Therapy. It's DOMOSTER Therapy. And then my Instagram is Oster Therapy, OSTER Therapy. You can find me there. Yeah, I'd love to see you all.
0: Thank you so much, Dominique Oster. Thank you so much for joining us today on the Midday Break Room.
1: Bye. Thanks.
0: All right. Take care. Hey, y'all, don't touch that dial. We have more of the Midday Break Room coming up after this.
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0: Between 1990 and 2005, Philadelphia was a mecca for music and culture. This is the story told by the people who lived it. This is Beats, Flows, and Neo Soul.
3: My name is Glenn Golden. I used to be Golden Boy in Philadelphia. I dropped the boy because I'm a grown man right now. And then my position, well, I started coming in doing the 6 to 10 show as the hot jock. And then I went to the middays. I did mornings. And then, of course, program director. I loved the Philly scene. Taught me a lot. I'm talking about they grounded me to a different vibe. Because, you know, I was hardcore hip-hop. But when I got into the music soul child, the Jill Scott, I mean, the home ground and the poetry and things like that took me to another level, a vibe that I'm playing here in Minnesota right now. You know what I mean? I love the artists. Man, I went to some venues where you have to knock-knock. You got to be like, you have to get a knock-knock to get in. And then, I don't know the name of it. They won't want me to say the name of it. Off the chain. Gotham, Gary O, DJ Ran, Jazzy Joe. Man, we had a ball, especially on, I think it was a Thursday night. Man, we had the line all the way outside, down the strip. And we had a free buffet. You get there early, me and my guy, Kimi King. Man, let me tell you.
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0: Midday Break Room here on WURD. I am Tiffany Bacon. Thank you so much for meeting me at the water cooler today as we talk about a plethora of things. Much love to our friends who are joining us on social media. Thank you so much for checking in. You can always comment. I'll do my best to read your comments throughout the program. And you can also give us a call if you ever want to comment on the subject at hand. And right now, it is time for me to welcome my next guest. First is the Chief Policy Officer for 023. We have Melissa Botiak joining us. And also Clara Busey, who is a maternal and child health researcher and an advocate for advocate for toddler and infant child care. Ladies, welcome to the program. Thank you for being here.
1: Thanks so much for having us.
2: Thank you.
0: All right. Please, Melissa, tell us what 023 is all about.
1: So 023 is a national early childhood organization that our mission is to make sure that every baby and toddler gets a strong start in life. And we recognize that babies and toddlers don't live in isolation. They live in families. And so we work to make sure that parents and caregivers and early childhood professionals and all the people that surround that baby have what they need so that they can get good health, strong families, and high-quality early learning experiences. And one of the reasons this is so important is because what we know from science is that this period of time from birth to three is the most consequential times for child development, for brain development. A million new neural connections are happening every single second. And so it is laying the foundation for the rest of their lives, and it's one of the reasons why it's so important that we are invested in young children and their families.
0: Absolutely. Absolutely important. And, you know, over the years, because the economy is such that life is such that people have to work. So now families have to find childcare while parents are working and the costs are skyrocketing. Talk about other ways that you're able to support families, considering how much everything costs these days.
1: Yeah, we just did a poll with Rapid EC out of the Stanford University and found that over half of families with young children are struggling just to meet their basic needs. The cost of living just keeps going up, and it's especially acute for families with young children who are dealing with not just rent and groceries, but also childcare, diapers, all the items that you need, cribs, car seats, you name it. And so this is a particularly stressful time already. Because parents are not at their peak earning years typically. They don't have a lot of time off to be able to tend to the development of their children. And now we're adding, skyrocketing costs in there. And so I don't want to focus on loving the problem. I want our lawmakers focused on solutions. And the good news is that there are policy solutions to all of these issues if we make different and better choices. And so we have families from every single state coming to Washington, D.C. tomorrow to speak to their lawmakers, share their stories, and explain why we need to be investing in families with young children.
0: Yes. Now, is that connected to Strolling Thunder?
1: That is Strolling Thunder.
0: That is Strolling Thunder. Give us all the details, please.
1: Sure. And then Clara is one of our Strolling Thunder family, so I think she can also speak to sort of the specifics of being a part of this. But this is our 10th year of doing this, and we bring families from every single state. They are the experts. They know that the cost of childcare is untenable. They know what it would actually mean to have paid family and medical leave to be able to recover from childbirth and bond with their baby without having to rush back to work. They know that Medicaid maybe covered their birth, that when they were struggling to afford groceries, that SNAP stepped in and helped prevent hunger in their family. So these are families from all over the country with a whole range of different experiences, income levels, geographic diversity. But they're all speaking with one voice and saying, all of our families need to make sure that we have access to high quality early learning experiences. And that means investing in childcare. All of our families deserve to be healthy. And that means protecting and investing in Medicaid and infant and early childhood mental health. All of our families deserve to be protected and invested in. And so families that are from every single state and every single background are coming together to really speak about the importance of investing in babies and their families. And Clara is one of those families.
2: Yeah. Yes. So this year I get to be the representative from Pennsylvania. I live in Philadelphia, Pennsylvania. So my family and I'm the mother of two young children. And as you mentioned, I have a PhD in maternal and child health. And as a researcher, I know that the evidence is so clear that generous paid parental leave, paid family leave makes such a difference to families. But in my own life in Philly, I only got 6 weeks of paid parental leave from my work after the birth of my son this past year. And so I had to go back to work before I felt ready at a time when my son was completely dependent on me. And I think that families deserve better. Babies deserve better. And that's why we're here.
0: Yeah, this is awesome. Talk a little bit more about your journey, Clara. Just how you even found out about this. And clearly, I know why you joined up. But tell us a little bit more about how you found out about this.
2: Yeah, it's been this confluence. I was just saying this confluence of my personal and my professional life. Like in my own family, I'm feeling what it is to not have generous paid parental leave. In my family, we're feeling what it is to really have to work hard to find high quality childcare for our kids. And paying for that is a lot. We are slated, now that we have two kids in full-time childcare, we're gonna spend $35,000 this year on it.
0: Wow.
2: And that's a lot of money. You know, we make too much to qualify for programs that would help with those costs, but not enough that $35,000 feels like jump change, you know? So I saw that the applications for Strolling Thunder were out, and I said, sure, sign me up.
0: I love it. And when you hear about stories like Clara's, Melissa, what does that do not only for you personally on this mission, but how does that shape and grow the mission itself?
1: Yeah, I mean, we, as Clara said, we have the science. Like, we are on solid ground when it comes to understanding how children's brain develop, the importance of mitigating parental stress, the importance of income in these years. I could geek out on with you for a long time and still not be done. And we've had this science for a long time. And so part of what we need is power. We need to be building the power to translate that science into laws that are actually meeting families' needs. And the way to do that is by organizing parents, organizing early childhood professionals, and organizing the villages around them. Because this shortage of childcare, this unaffordability, of course, it's hitting parents very hard. But that then has ripple effects throughout the whole community. It affects businesses. It affects grandma who might be still working and is trying to help her daughter or son with their own childcare crisis. Yeah. So for too long, people have sort of internalized how hard it is to raise young children and just think, I got to figure it out. I got to get through it. Why can't I get this right? Why can't I figure it out? And in reality, everybody is struggling because the systems are not in place to support families with young children. And so part of what Strolling Thunder is about helping parents build their power and to organize themselves so that we can collectively speak with one voice and say, none of this is okay. None of this is normal. And we can do better by ourselves and by our children.
0: Yeah. So for anyone listening and they'd like to support the cause, join Strolling Thunder, how can they do it?
1: You can go to 023-0-T-O-T-H-R-E-E.org. That's our website. And you can find out information about how you can advocate on these issues, information about the importance of development during these early years, and resources to that effect. And we encourage you, we're going to be on our website live streaming Strolling Thunder and the rally tomorrow. And you know, follow us on social media for regular updates on how you can get involved and join this movement.
0: Fantastic. Ladies, I want to say thank you so much for your time, for your work, for your energy. All the best, Clara, with you and your family. And all the best with Strolling Thunder, which is happening tomorrow. Melissa and Clara, thank you both so much for joining us today on the Midday Break Room.
1: Thanks for having us.
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0: Awesome sauce. Hey, y'all, listen, we're going to take a break. When we come back, it is more the Midday Break Room. We'll go back into time to find out what happened on this day throughout history. Also, we're going to talk about what's coming up this Thursday, our Black Music Month event. We want you to be there. Something you don't want to miss out on. So stick around. More the Midday Break Room right after this.

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1: on WURD. And welcome back. I love this part of the song. I wanted to let it go for a little bit, but you know, here I am. Here I am. Kenny Lattimore bringing us back into the Midday Break Room here on WURD. I'm Tiffany Bacon. Thank you so much for joining me. Going to bring super producer Niall back into the program. Going to see what the folks are saying online. Our friends on Facebook are chatting. We have Ayatunde who says, good morning, Tiffany and Niall. Hey, hey, Ayatunde. Tiffany, during the event on Thursday, can you suggest that any attendees who are faithful followers on Facebook be intentional in introducing themselves to each other at some point? It would be so nice to put a face with the name. I love that. Yes, Ayatunde, I will facilitate that from the stage or as much as I possibly can when I'm floating about in the room. Thank you for that suggestion. And yes, I would love to see many of the regulars know who you are by face, because all I see are your names. So, and you all should interact with one another. Awesome, awesome suggestion. And let's do that. So I need to know how many of y'all are coming on Thursday. Let's start there. Did you get your tickets yet? All you got to do is go to our website, wordradio.com. Grab your tickets for our Message in the Music. It's our fourth annual Message in the Music event in celebration of Black Music Month. And this year we are celebrating the Philadelphia music scene 1990 to 2005. I'm amped up. I don't know about you. I'm amped up. You amped up about it, sir.
5: Yeah, I'm just looking to be a sponge and just soak in as much information as I can, just to learn about, just learn more about like Philadelphia's just dynamic live entertainment scene. I think that's really interesting, and you know, as I mentioned on the show before, like. How you've talked to me about how across Delaware Avenue specifically it was like club after club after club.
1: Yeah.
5: So I could only imagine, you know, just like the vibrance of that scene, you know, back in the day, in the 90s and the early 2000s. So, you know, I'm, you know, really curious to hear a lot of the panel discussions and even the performances as well. I'm really excited to see what this event has in store. So I'm really looking forward to it.
1: Awesome sauce. So we want folks, thank you, Niall. We want folks to get excited about it as well. Live performances include the group Name. Also, Mike Davis, who's been on the show already. His album is not. Now, look, if Niall is nodding his head.
5: He got some dope music. I ain't going to hold you.
1: That brother's nice.
5: He's doing his thing.
1: Represent West Philly. That brother's nice. So he's going to perform live for us as well. Poetry by Vision the Poet, and also Brother Amun will be performing as well. And of course, Mike Nice is going to spin for us. So we're going to have the live music for us to groove to. It's just going to be a nice scene. Plus, there's food. Can't be mad at that.
5: Gotta love food.
1: Gotta love food, right? So can't beat that with a bat. Make sure you get your tickets, wordradio.com. $30 gets you in and get you a little something to eat. So make sure you get your tickets right now. But it is time to go back. Back into time to find out what happened on this date throughout history. First and foremost, let's take it back to June 8th, 1949, the very first Porsche was completed. What? Oh, okay. It was in June 1948, a prototype was completed. But by 1949, the first one was completed. Loving that. Also on this date, in 1966, the NFL and AFL announced a merger. And okay, so that's something NFL history, I know you know a lot about. I am still learning. So it was on June 8th, 1966, the rival National Football League and American Football League announced that they will merge. The first Super Bowl between the two leagues took place at the end of the 1966 season. Okay, tell me a little bit more about what you know. You nod your head like, yeah, I know all that history.
5: Yeah,
1: school me. I'm always schooling you. School me.
5: Right. So prior to 1966, there wasn't really a Super Bowl. It was a national championship game between the AFL teams and the NFL team. So prior to 2018, when the Philadelphia Eagles won their first Super Bowl, it wasn't technically our first championship. We won one, I believe, in the 1940s, but obviously football was completely different back then. In 1966, both the AFL and the NFL decided to merge together. So now, with the NFL, the way it's designed now, it's broken into two conferences, the NFC and the AFC. Mm-hmm. So basically, the best team from both of those conferences face off in the Super Bowl every February, which is why when we think about our rivals, the Dallas Cowboys, they also play in the NFC. So it's not possible for the Philadelphia Eagles and the Dallas Cowboys to play in the Super Bowl because they both play in the NFC.
1: Same championship. So, exactly. Same conference.
5: Yeah,
1: okay.
5: So they can play in the NFC championship game, but it's impossible. You'll never see that happen in the Super Bowl because one AFC team and one NFC team. So that's the reason for that is because of this merger that happened in 1966. So just a little fun fact.
1: Thank you for the fun fact. And it all happened on this date, June 8th, 1966. A few years later on this date, 1968, James Earl Ray, the suspect in the murder of Dr. Martin Luther King Jr., was arrested on this date back in 1968. And on this date in 1984, the film Ghostbusters was released. Listen, Linda, let me tell you something. As a 13-year-old in 1984, I loved that movie. Really? I even love Ghostbusters too. And Bobby Brown was in, I think, Ghostbusters too. He got a song on the album and everything. Yes.
5: I didn't even know that.
1: Yes, yes. He had a cameo in it. Like brief, very, very brief cameo in it. And he has a song in the soundtrack. But listen, I even had the shirt. I had the whole
5: Oprah
1: globby ghost thing with the circle crossed out. I was a Ghostbusters kid.
5: That's what's up. That's
1: something
5: what's up.
1: Strong.
5: Yeah. I know they've made like a whole, I mean, I think they dropped a new Ghostbusters movie. This was, I think, I want to say maybe like two, three years ago.
1: Yeah.
5: So it's like a whole lineage of Ghostbusters movies. So I could only imagine how big of a deal it was back in the 80s. So
1: it was. Let me see. It broke a lot of records at the time. It had a $30 million production budget and, yeah, it came in as like the second highest grossing movie of that time.
5: Wow.
1: There was Ghostbusters fever for real. It really was. And I look back on it now, like, oh, the movie was cute.
5: Yeah,
1: it was cute.
5: And then now, I mean, like, everybody always kind of uses the joke, like, oh, like, if such and such doesn't happen, who you gonna call? You can't call Ghostbusters. You
1: know what I mean? Exactly.
5: Everybody says that now, so it's like a classic
1: I ain't afraid
5: line.
1: Of no ghost. Yeah, that's but yeah. I don't use that as much as I use references from The Color Purple. I use a Color Purple reference almost every single day. But yeah, that was a big thing in 1984. So thank you so much. That is our Back in the Day segment for this day, June 8th. As we are preparing for our big event on Thursday. We want people to continue to check out the vignettes. So that's breaking down the story even more. More vignettes come out every single week. Keep listening. And you can go to our website. You can go to our YouTube page and look at some of the videos. Not all of them have been uploaded yet, but you can see a bunch of them. They're mini docs from various people throughout the Philadelphia music scene, and not all musicians. There are people who are working on the radio side of things. There are people who were audience members who are sharing what that time meant to them. So you're getting bits of history. If you lived through it, it's crazy nostalgia. If you missed the movement, then this is all information. So make sure you go and check that out. So, Niall, there's something else regarding a Philly music master that occurred over the weekend.

0: loved us. And again, because, you know, he received an Oscar for doing Summer of Soul, and that was just a few years ago. He's turned out to become quite the documentarian. Super proud of him for all that he's doing. But I cannot wait to see the story of Earth, Wind, and Fire. And there's some information, apparently, that a lot of people did not know, which is why I love a good documentary. Tell me something I don't know. I don't expect that from my biopics. A.K.A. the old Michael Jackson thing. People are expecting all these exposés, whatever. I do expect that from my documentaries. Tell me something I don't know.
1: Right.
0: Or give an aspect to something that I knew a lot about that I'm like, oh, I didn't see that from that angle.
1: Exactly. I mean, I think whenever you're tuning into a documentary, you definitely expect to have a lot of myths debunked, a lot of undercover information that the mainstream audience didn't get a chance to see or hear. So I think that's really the best thing about documentaries, because you're getting different people's own personal accounts of, you know, whatever topic it is, or you know, that they're talking about. So yeah, it seems really interesting, especially for a group like Earth, Wind, and Fire. That is like a legendary group.
0: Oh my goodness!
1: Like not just for Black music, but for music period. They are a legendary group. So yeah, I mean, just to hear some more information about Earth, Wind, and Fire, that sounds very interesting.
0: Yeah,
1: very intriguing.
0: Yeah. So we're gonna talk a little bit more about it tomorrow, but right now, speaking of music in Philly, Belle Biv DeVoe is going to be in town this Sunday for Odun Day. BBD. What? Folks are on fire for that. Not to mention Odun Day itself. One of the things I look forward to the most for summertime activities here in the good old city of Philadelphia. Cannot wait. We'll be out there broadcasting live. Niall's going to be there. I'm going to be there. Tech Life Steph is going to be there. We will be broadcasting live from Odun Day, and Belle Biv DeVoe will be performing on the main stage. So in celebration of that, you're going to get a little New Edition appreciation mix today for the Midday Mix. I hope you enjoy it. So sit back, relax, and let yourself go. The Midday Mix is next. It's the WURD Hot 60.
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3: Councilwoman Nina Ahmad, welcome back to the program.
4: Lackinac is the only environmental science curriculum school in the city of Philadelphia, one of two in the state. This is a school that does GIS training, has children going out in the wilderness and collecting bee venom from which they get DNA, which has anti-inflammatory and anti-cancer properties. This is children from every neighborhood who can come to the school and think about agroecology as a career, which they would have never thought about before, which is a completely different path. And in this world of global warming and climate change, we need environmental stewards. So that's what drove me.
3: And GIS is geographic information systems.
4: I've seen the children. They have mapped where things are on the 17-acre piece of land that they have. This is a land lab. I actually went to Lackinac well before this was on the closure list, and I had gone there to celebrate children who were going to go to a national conference in Chicago for some environmental effort they had made, and they were recognized. They were going. This is the only school that has ever won some Albert Prize at the Horticultural Flower Show. This is like a phenomenal school, taking children who come here very much so to escape problematic areas and spaces they come from, because this is a pristine, quiet, calm place in the middle of nowhere.
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0: 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This is the story told by the people who lived it. This is Beats, Flows, and Neo Soul. So what was it that truly made the Philadelphia music scene unforgettable? I believe that there are five pillars to its greatness. Pillar one, the city of Philadelphia. Pillar two, the venues and promoters. Pillar three, the artists and producers. Pillar four, radio and club DJs. And pillar five, the audience. If any of these pillars lose their strength, the whole scene crumbles. Philly had an intricate circuit which discovered, developed, and displayed talent at home before sharing the final product with the world. But what was it that made Philly so creatively special?
1: My name is Stephanie Renee. I am the CEO, founder, and vibe mistress of Soul Sanctuary, and have definitely lived my life on stage as a spoken word artist and vocalist. Here in Philly, you don't get to have an off night. When people have heard you, have seen you, have designated you as somebody who's got a gift, they expect you to come right and correct every time you step on a stage. And if you don't, they will let you know. So this city is a show and prove city, and it makes the artist better. It makes people really triple down on who they want to be in the space and to tighten up how they want to present that art to the rest of the world.
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0: And welcome back. This is the Midday Break Room here at WURD. Thank you so much for checking out today's Midday Mix. Little specialty new edition mix. I hope you enjoyed it. Super producer Niall, I hope you enjoyed today's mix as well. We are getting ready for Odunde, y'all. Odunde is this Sunday in South Philly. BBD, Belle Biv DeVoe, will be on stage. So today's mix is dedicated to them. Well, it is time to do a deeper dive on what's going on in our world. And oh boy, there's a whole lot happening in the world today. Going to bring back our news guru, Mrs. Denise Clay Murray, to give us the haps. Hey, Denise, welcome back.
1: Hi, how are you?
0: You know what? Breathing on schedule. Listening to Freddie Jackson coming back made me think about Peabo Bryson again. And, you know, God bless him and all the folks that left us in the last 2 weeks. But, yeah, Freddie Jackson's still around, so God bless him.
1: And the thing is, I really want for folks who are not necessarily black folks to understand that that man had a catalog beyond his Disney stuff.
0: Oh, my goodness.
1: If I hear A Whole New World one more time, I'm going to throw something.
0: And that's why in the tribute last week, I did not play that song. I played everything but. It's all right.
1: I'm like, okay, did A Whole New World. Okay, great. Now, stop.
0: Yeah.
1: Go a little further back.
0: Yeah.
1: You know, absolutely. I'm So Into You and all that other stuff is just right there.
0: Absolutely.
1: But before I left you all last time, we were talking about the problems in between Iran and Israel and how it looked like Donald Trump, the president of the United States and someone not known for being the voice of reason, was trying to be the voice of reason here. I have the absolute latest for you. This literally just came across my news alert. See, Iran and Israel have been fighting over the weekend. They've been, you know, lobbing missiles at each other. The Houthis, which is an Iranian ally, and I forgot what country they're from right off the top of my head. The Houthis of Yemen. Mm-hmm. Have been lobbing missiles at Israel, too. So, literally, just a few seconds ago, Israel and Iran kind of let people know that they were ready to wind down this military escalation that, you know, they've been going through over the weekend. Donald Trump and Benjamin Netanyahu, who is the prime minister of Israel, they started out this whole course of action on Iran on the same page. They are not quite on the same page anymore because now Trump is looking at things like gas prices, food prices, and the fact that even members of his own party are saying, enough of this, we've spent too much money on this, and he wants Israel to kind of pull back. And the Iranians are like, you know, to the Trump administration, you could stop this whenever you want. And basically Israel's like, no, you couldn't. And, you know, that reminds me of, and I can't, it was a parable where somebody where an animal saved a scorpion, and then the scorpion bit the animal. And the scorpion said, why are you surprised? I'm a scorpion. And that's kind of what this whole thing with Israel and the United States and Iran kind of reminds me of. It's not like no one told the United States that, you know, saying, hey, Israel, do what you want to Iran was going to mean they were going to doing anything other than do what they wanted to Iran. So the bottom line is, the ceasefire that had been negotiated in April is basically coming apart at the seams. And right now, all of the diplomatic channels that are possible to be exercised to try to bring that to a conclusion that doesn't start World War III are going on now.
0: My, oh my. More things to be concerned about. you know, it is a lot to keep up with that. Thank you for breaking it down, because there's so much hitting us all at once, whether it's internationally, whether it's nationally, whether it's regionally, whether it's locally. There's a lot to absorb, and we do have to be aware, because there's so many things going on at one time. There's no way it doesn't affect you. You might think it doesn't, but there's no way that it doesn't affect you. So,
1: right, especially
0: what's
1: if
0: now?
1: You've got to put
0: what's
1: gas
0: next?
1: In your car or mm-hmm. feed your family.
0: And that shouldn't be an either or. It needs to be a both and. Mm-hmm. And add to it. All right, on that tip, what else is happening on the national front that we need to keep our eye on?
1: Well, and actually this is both local and national.
0: Mm-hmm.
1: Midterm elections are coming up.
0: Mm-hmm.
1: But because midterm elections are coming up and control of Congress is at stake, we have to keep an eye on that. But we also have to keep an eye on our local elections. Right now in California, because of how California, you know, counts its vote,
0: mm-hmm.
1: you have a situation where the people who are running for mayor of Los Angeles, the current mayor, Karen Bass, is already, you know, got her place on the ballot for November, because they kind of do like a jungle primary thing. And what I mean by a jungle primary is that everybody gets to vote for everybody who's running for office.
0: Mm-hmm.
1: And the top two people, they could both be Democrats, they could both be Republicans, it could be a Republican and a Democrat, or it could be a Republican and a Libertarian. Mm-hmm. But the top two people run against each other in November. Now, I don't know how well-versed on reality TV your listeners are, Tiff, but this gentleman named Spencer Pratt, who was a reality TV star, he was running as a Republican in the Los Angeles mayor's race.
0: Mm-hmm.
1: And up until this weekend, he was, you know, going to be facing off against incumbent Mayor Karen Bass in the fall for the mayor's office. Everybody thought he had that locked up. But more votes came in, because California does a lot of mail-in voting, and more votes came in, and now he's on the outside looking in. And it's looking like the two people that are going to be going up against each other in the California race are Karen Bass, the incumbent mayor,
0: mm-hmm.
1: and a city council person named, and I got to find her name. I hate, sometimes the internet does not go as quickly as you would like.
0: It's okay.
1: And because Mr. Pratt has been knocked down to third, and because of some other things going on with the governor's race in California, the Justice Department and the U.S. Attorney in California and possibly the Justice Department are investigating this election. Now, the reason they're investigating it, they say, is because they saw a lot of impropriety. What it probably is, for those of us who kind of understand that this is an administration that does not believe that a election is legit unless the person they want it to win it wins it.
0: Mm-hmm.
1: This is more about, you know, trying to make sure that this whole thing in California is as crazy as it could possibly get, without having to, you know, without taking into consideration that this is the way that California has always done its elections, and that every state is in charge of how they do their own elections. Its elections haven't necessarily been federalized.
0: Yeah.
1: So that's something to look out for. And I also read an article in the Inquirer this morning about how redistricting fever, which is something that we've seen a lot during the primary season,
0: mm-hmm.
1: When Donald Trump was going to various states and saying, redistrict your state so you get all the Democrats out, we can get more Republicans, and we can win the House of Representatives and continue doing whatever I want to do.
0: Mm-hmm.
1: Now that seems to have gone to state legislatures. Georgia's legislature is going to do a June 17th special session on redistricting for 2028, and it's also going to not only do Congress and the State House, but also the State House and Senate. And while Pennsylvania hasn't joined the federal redistricting fun and frolic,
0: mm-hmm.
1: I would not be surprised if Pennsylvania's Republicans in the House and Senate decided we need to redistrict Pennsylvania for state and local elections. That wouldn't shock me at all, because a lot of the Republicans in the House and Senate are so tied to Trump, they probably, you know, get his breakfast order every morning.
0: Mm.
1: So that's something else that everyone really needs to keep an eye on.
0: My God, today. If it ain't one thing, it's another. Give us a little update. I've seen a lot of things on social media over the weekend regarding the Kennedy Center and the removal of his name.
1: A federal judge said, no, Donald Trump, you cannot slap your name on a monument. And that's basically what the Kennedy Center for the Arts was. It was a monument, a memorial to the late John F. Kennedy, former
0: mm-hmm.
1: president.
0: Mm-hmm.
1: And by June 12th, which is, I believe, Friday,
0: mm-hmm.
1: Donald Trump's name has to be taken off of the Kennedy Center.
0: Mm-hmm.
1: And what's funny is that he had not only decided that he was going to put his name on the center, he was going to close the center for the season and remodel it. Now, if you have been following any of the Trump administration's remodeling projects, like the painting of the reflecting pool,
0: yes.
1: which is my personal favorite, the dismantling of the east wing of the White House because they want to build a ballroom, or, and maybe I spoke too soon on my personal favorite, the USC ring that is currently being constructed on the White House lawn that they want to make permanent. None of these modernization projects really has a benefit for the American public, and it doesn't generally make them look any better.
0: No.
1: So what's going to happen now is they'll take his name off the building. They'll have the full season at the Kennedy Center, because that's also something that the judge said you have to do. You have to reinstate the season. And it's going to be interesting to see if the board members that Trump installed
0: mm-hmm.
1: To replace the ones who that weren't going to do his bidding, it's going to be interesting to see what they do in light of this judge's decision. And it's also going to be interesting to see if people start coming back to the Kennedy Center, because a lot of people had canceled their concerts mm-hmm. or events there mm-hmm. and were boycotting the Kennedy Center because of what he had done to it. So it's going to be interesting to see if those people come back, or if they're going to wait him out and wait until the Trump administration is done, which is in 2 years, despite what people might want to tell you about Trump 2028.
0: Mm-hmm.
1: It's going to be interesting to see if that brings the people back. I know that right. the Kennedy family is probably like, yay! But, you know, it's going to be interesting to see if it brings back the people.
0: Absolutely. So I need to put a pin in it. We have to go to break. When we come back, we are continuing to do a deeper dive in the news we can use with Mrs. Denise Clay Murray. It's the Midday Break Room on WURD. I'm Tiffany Bacon. Stick around. We'll be right back after this.
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3: You've probably heard people say that artificial intelligence is learning all the time, but have you ever wondered what it's learning from? 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AI gets smarter by studying millions of examples created by real people. 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
4: AURN News.
5: I'm Jamie Jackson. The racial economic gap between black and white Americans has widened since 2020, according to a report by Citibank. The report found that black men earn 79 cents for every dollar earned by white men. For black women, that figure is 73 cents on the dollar. Disparities extend beyond wages. Citibank found that if black Americans owned businesses at the same rates as white Americans, the number of black-owned small businesses would increase from about 161,000 to, get this, more than 792,000. The wealth gap remains even more significant. For every $100 in wealth created by white families, black families held just $16 on average in 2022. The gap has also grown in recent years, increasing from about 190,000 in 2019 to 240,000 in 2022. For AURN News, I'm Jamie Jackson.
6: White people go around, it seems to me, with a very carefully suppressed terror of black people. They don't know what the black face hides. They're sure it's hiding something. What it's hiding is American history. What it's hiding is what white people know they have done and are doing. White people know one thing. They know they would not like to be black here.
0: James Baldwin is a name we will never forget in literature and civil rights. Born August 2, 1924 in Harlem, New York, Baldwin emerged as a profound voice of his generation. He fearlessly addressed the complex intersections of race, sexuality, and identity while adeptly writing about social injustices. An essayist, novelist, and playwright, Baldwin's esteemed works still hold truth and meaning today. Some of his most notable works include The Fire Next Time, a scathing critique of American racism through two letters, one addressed to America and the other to his nephew. Giovanni's Room, now considered part of the LGBTQ canon, Giovanni's Room explores a story of same-sex desire set in 1950s Paris. And Notes of a Native Son, an insightful collection of essays about race, popular culture, and more in America and Europe. Baldwin's activism was not confined to the page. He was known as a prominent civil rights and gay liberation activist who paved the way for black queer thought, writing, and art. His legacy lives on today as we celebrate the brilliance of our black LGBTQ ancestors. We wish all of our LGBTQIA listeners a month filled with joy, celebration, and pride. This Pride Month vignette was brought to you by Comcast. 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
7: with Tiffany Bacon
0: on WURD. Yes.

0: Yeah.
1: You know, I've always believed that if you burn a bridge, it's possible to recreate that bridge if you didn't burn it too bad. Mm. When you use napalm to burn that bridge, though, that bridge is permanently burned. And despite the fact that he helped the Philadelphia Eagles get a championship ring, A.J. Brown has napalmed his bridge with the city of Philadelphia.
0: I need for super producer Niall to jump in, because I know he has thoughts and feelings about this. Yeah, the napalm has been attached to said bridge. Napalm has been attached to said bridge, Niall.
2: Yeah.
0: The deep breath says it all.
2: You know, I think that A.J. Brown, while he was in Philadelphia, he was a very productive receiver. He's very talented. But at the end of the day, you know, I want players in Philadelphia that, you know, that actually want to be here. He's had four straight 1,000-yard seasons, which has never been accomplished by any Philadelphia Eagle ever, which is really unique, because the Eagles have been in existence since 1933, and no person has ever accomplished that. So that's number one. Number two, he's been in two of the past five Super Bowls, winning one of them. I believe three All-Pros, two Pro Bowls, and yet that's still not enough for him. So if he want to go, he can go. I have a lot of confidence in Devontae Smith, who's put up 3,000-yard seasons since he's been here in Philadelphia. In college, he won the Heisman Award as a wide receiver, which is kind of unheard of, because it's a quote-unquote quarterback award. So if you're a non-quarterback and you win that award, you have to be put up exceptional numbers, to the point where a lot of people consider Devontae Smith the best college wide receiver of all time.
0: Wow.
2: And so to get to see him shine as the number one option in Philadelphia, I'm really looking forward to that. And also, when you look at Devontae Smith's playoff stats in comparison to A.J. Brown's playoff stats, it's pretty much night and day. He's been the Eagles' dominant playoff receiver. Now, granted, A.J. Brown has been hurt in a couple of playoff games, so that's the reason why some of the stats may seem inflated. But when his number is called, he shows up. So I'm not really that worried about him like that. But one thing that does concern me is that if they do double-team Devontae Smith, which I'm sure a lot of teams will do, you don't have that second star option in A.J. Brown on the opposite side of the field. So that does draw some concern. But at the end of the day, I think that the Eagles' running game is going to get back on point. I think Jalen Hurts is going to have a much better season to shut up the haters. Because he always has to shut people up, Tom. But like
0: ridiculous how often that has to happen.
2: Like every time when people be talking about Jalen Hurts, like, oh, I don't know if he can be the franchise quarterback. He can't pass the ball. Every time, he always answers the call every single time. So I have confidence in him and Saquon Barkley and in this offensive line. So I do look for the Eagles to go very deep into the playoffs this year. But yeah, if AJ don't want to be here, let him go. You know what I mean? So I'm just glad that we have people here that actually want to be here. And, you know, I'm really looking forward to the start of this season. So
0: yeah, well, a whole lot over the weekend, I'm saying. As Denise was talking about, the bridge has been
1: napalm
0: dismantled.
1: and the thing is, if you win the championship here in Philly, you know, Ryan Howard can walk into any room in Philadelphia because he had that 2008 World Series ring,
2: right?
1: And at least get a drink from somebody.
2: Listen.
1: Nick Foles, they want to put a statue up to him. And let's keep it real. Nick Foles, sure, he won the Super Bowl, but everywhere else he's gone, he's been head-scratchingly bad.
2: So,
1: you know, if you come here and you act right, even when you leave, people are like, okay, we're cool. Even Nick Castellanos, who did not leave the Phillies on the best of terms, when San Diego came.

0: to play the Phillies last week, they had a tribute video to it.
1: Yes, they did.
0: So if you act right, people will not boo you when you return. A.J. Brown, if the New England Patriots step in the Winkler financial field at any time during the next few years, he may get a battery thrown at him.
2: Oh, no. Not the bad Lord Jesus.
0: And I say that because when you look at when all of this winter of his discontent stuff started, it was right in the middle of the Super Bowl season. And if nothing else, if everything else he's done does not show you just how good a leader Jalen Hurts is, the fact that he managed to win a Super Bowl with all of this mess and nonsense and immaturity going on around him,
1: mm-hmm.
0: that tells you that he is a leader.
2: Yeah. And that man knows how to stay focused. His words make the main thing the main thing.
1: Yes, sir. Yes, sir.
2: We've seen that time and time again. He knows how to make the main thing the main thing, not get caught up in all the little gossip and all the work. He don't even deal with it.
1: He just trying to win football games.
2: Trying to win games.
0: We were hearing rumors that this started where apparently there was a massage therapist in the picture that was messing with both A.J. Brown and Hassan Reddick when he was on the team, having, you know, been around several football players. It wouldn't have surprised me a whole lot, but that's just me. But you know, we had heard all this mess going on between them, and apparently A.J. went to Jalen and said, you know, hey, I need you to intervene. And Jalen's like, does this have to do with football?
2: He gave him the Heisman.
0: does this have to do with what we are doing on the field? If it does not, it ain't my problem. And now that rumor has since been, you know, disputed a few different ways. But the thing is, if that's what happened, if that is actually what happened, I'm not surprised that was Jalen's response, because that's not what he's there for. He's not there for the gossip and all the other stuff. But one thing I learned through all of this is just how the level of immaturity that so many people in the NFL and the people who surround the NFL have.
2: Wow.
0: This was a story for over a week. The whole A.J. Brown thing was a story for over a week. And I'm like, why? He wanted out. He got out. Howie Roseman did it in a way that it doesn't completely hurt the team.
2: Yeah.
0: And everything's good. I mean, why?
2: Well, that's not an answer we can give at this time because we are out of time. And I got to say to you, Mrs. Denise Clay Murray, thank you so much for your energy, for your information. I appreciate you much. We will definitely check you out on Thursday for what I'm sure will be a very extensive final city council for this season.
0: That's a nice way of saying long.
2: An in-depth and extensive city council happening this Thursday. Denise, thank you so much.
0: Thank you.
2: All right. Much love going to all our guests today. Of course, to you for your comments, for listening to the show and sharing it on social media. And of course, much love to super producer Niall. Thank you for all that you do.
1: Appreciate you, Tiff.
2: No problem. Appreciate you back. And I hope you will come back and join us tomorrow starting at 10 a.m. But don't touch that dial. Al Sharpton is next. Have a peaceful, positive, and productive day. See you tomorrow. Bye-bye. Don't forget to get your tickets for Thursday.

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0: Good morning. Good morning, Sunrisers. Good morning. Let me know if you can hear me. My mic went out for a second. Good morning. It is Tuesday, June 9th. Tuesday, June 9th, 2026. This is Soulful Sunrise. I am your host, Karen Taylor Bass. My producer is Fahim. And this morning, wow, what a night. I went to bed late. I went to bed late last night watching the game, the Knicks versus the Spurs. And, you know, the Knicks lost. The Knicks lost. You could tell that they were going to lose throughout the game, although you never really know. I also feel with the president being there was like another kind of like, I don't know, energy. However, to all the Spurs fan, Miss Phyllis, listening to me this morning, you got to win. So now it's a series. We actually have a series, and we love that. But on this edition of Soulful Sunrise, since we're talking about rivalries, right, the Knicks versus the Spurs, I thought, what about on Tuesday, June 9th, we tapped into Beats, Flow, and Neo Soul, our upcoming event on Thursday, June 11th, 2026 at City Winery, hosted and curated by our own Tiffany Bacon, host of the Midday Break Room. With it's going to have panels. Carol Riddick will be performing. There's DJ Mike Nice. There's open mic, spoken word. And food is included. And this morning, I am giving away a pair of tickets to attend our event on Thursday. Don't call in yet. We'll do it after the first break. But why not do a pair of tickets for you to enjoy Beats, Flow, and Neo Soul. And with that theme, I said, why don't we do a Soul Showdown Tuesday? So we're talking about Jill Scott versus Erykah Badu, India Irie, Guapole. There were so many artists, D'Angelo versus Maxwell, Belial, Music Soul Child. We're celebrating music, doing also Black Music Month that feeds our souls, heals our hearts, and give us a soundtrack for self-discovery. So it's our Neo Soul Showdown Tuesday. How does that sound? I think that sounds yummy. Close your eyes and let me enter and welcome you into this space this morning. Sitting nice and tall, lengthen, make space between the ears, the neck, and the shoulders this morning. So if you have to push down your shoulders as you sit nice and erect, I want you to inhale deeply through the nose and exhale through the lips. Inhale through the nose, hold, one, two, three, four. Open the lips and exhale, one, two, three, four. And just scan your body from your crown to the toes. It's going to take a second or two. And just listen to my voice as we honor our voice. I honor my voice. I honor my journey. I honor the gifts that make me uniquely me. Today I choose authenticity over approval. I choose peace over pressure. I choose joy over perfection. And so it is. My word of the day, what else? Neo Soul, Soulful Sunrisers, Neo Soul. And our morning stretch is simply we stand this morning. Me getting better, feeling stronger. So let's stand this morning. Stand. Legs hip-width apart. We're just going to roll our shoulders back to the count of four. Roll it back here. One, two, three, four. Push down the palms. It'll allow you to stand taller. Engage navel to spine and relax the body. I want you to roll the shoulders forward. One, two, three, four. Push down the palms. Open the legs a little wider this morning. Maybe you need your chair for support or you're in your bed. I just want you to lunge gently and softly. Lunge again. Engage navel to spine. Lunge and slowly bring the feet together. Cross the arms. Inhale up. Exhale flat back as you begin to fall forward. Come back up, roll it back. And if you're able to, come on your tippy toes to stretch out the lower part of your body. Bring the soles down, lift up the toes, and have a seat. welcome in the day. We're going to stretch our face by simply opening, stretching our mouth as wide as possible. Ah, close. Stretch your face again. Get those muscles relaxed. Ah, one more. Ah, and then bring the palms together and simply clap it up for the favorite show, the favorite neo soul artist. Clap it up, wiggle those fingers, wiggle those toes, and just bring the right ear to the right shoulder, opening up the left side of your body, back to center, left ear to left shoulder, keeping the right shoulder down, back to center, chin to chest, and up. Blink your eyes. We're going to blink our eyes. Open, close, open, close, open, close. 5 times to reset the brain this morning. So here we go. Let's open wide, close. Open wide, close our eyes. Open wide, close. Open wide, close. Now this time, open wide, eyes and mouth. You ready? Open wide, close. And relax the body. Set your intention right between the third eye, right between the middle of the eyebrows. And think about your word of the day. And once you have that, open your eyes. Fahim, good morning. How are you?
1: Good morning. Doing well.
0: What is your word of the day? Mine is neo soul. What is your word?
1: Mine is resilience.
0: Ooh, what happened? What happened? The Knicks?
1: The I'm just joking. One.
0: Ah, Texas is in the house this morning. Yes, listen, you guys had to win. You had everything on your side. Why not? You had passion. Yes, resiliency, because you don't want to go down another point. So guess what? Doesn't this make it a series, though? Tell the truth. I know all the Knicks fans out there, including myself, but I was like, this needs to be a competition. So I'm happy that they won. The best team will prevail, no?
1: It does make it a better series. You know,
0: conspiracy
1: folks would say they have Vegas on their side, but you know.
0: Listen, you guys had Donald Trump on your side, because I'm telling you, the energy shifted with all those boos and everything yesterday. I'm like, but the Spurs were in their bag, and we have to say that. Let's give them their props. They came to play. They literally put a chokehold on the Knicks the first 3 quarters. So the fourth quarter was kind of dicey, because it could go either way. Both teams really weren't making shots, but it wasn't the Knicks game to win. And you could, if you watch the body language and you watch, it's like there was so much fervor and so much excitement and frenzy. I'm not a performing artist, but working with them, it's so, and I'm not saying the Knicks are performative, but the sports to me is a lot like, it's entertainment. You can see all of that sometimes takes the air out the room. And then it's like, there's all these stimulation. I'm not giving them an out. I'm just saying it was a lot happening. Just me watching it on TV, you could see it's like, man, it's loud. You can't hear. So hopefully it'll settle down when they go back, when they stay in New York and they play on Wednesday. And then we'll really see what they're made of. I mean, the series can go either way. It could be 2-2 on Wednesday, or it could be 3-2. You know, all I want is a good series. I want this to go to 7. I want it to go down the wire. And I want to see competition. I want to see who really is the best between the East and the West. Who's the best? So I'm excited. So congrats to your Spurs. And what do you think about the whole neo soul, you know, argument? Did you have a favorite? Some people say it was Jill Scott's era. Some people say it was Erykah Badu. And then they said it was Maxwell, not D'Angelo. I feel like all these artists gave us something different. You know, it was a space and place for you to be authentic. We had a lot of natural hair. We still do. It was just the bohemian. It was all about being you and as an individual. That's what I love about neo soul. It was, people say it was fake soul, but I don't know how soul could ever be fake. Neo soul was amalgamation of soul and hip hop and jazz and funk, spoken word. I mean, it was all of that. It was beats, flow, and neo soul. But do you have a favorite, or is there a memory? Were you a Maxwell fan or a D'Angelo? Were you into Jill, India, Lauren? Like, what was your whole thing, Fahim, with neo soul?
1: It's funny because I was actually just thinking before because I think the music was out before they officially had a name for it and mm-hmm. called it Neo Soul. They were already making the music, and I think like, but you know, before they had the name Neo Soul, we were just calling it like incense music. It was like, you know, it's that music you listen to when you light incense and stuff.
0: You know what? I remember everybody had incense. Erica used to perform and light incense on stage, so mm-hmm. I could see that. They used to call it dirty backpack music.
1: Oh, okay. So I have two. So Erica Badu definitely is one of the first ones. I saw her in a concert like early in her career. Mm. So that one sticks out to me. And then the other one would be Jill Scott, just because that takes me back to college. Because when I was a freshman in the band and we were there for band camp, that was her first album is what we played as we were like stretching and stuff out on the football
0: field. Wow. Wow, that's dope. That's a dope memory. Soulful Sunrises, that's Fahim's memory, as I hear Solomon in my voice, in my mind. What is your memory? You know, Sir Sanders Billy says, good morning, Trump jinxed them. Oh my God, negative energy was in MSG. It sure was, right? But nevertheless, Sir Sanders Billy, we do have a series. We want a series. But my question of the day, and don't forget to put your word of the day, we have the words we're rocking with so far from Fahim and I, Neo Soul, mine, his is resilience. But who would win your Neo Soul rivalry matchup? Would it be Jill Scott versus Erica Badu? Would it be Maxwell versus D'Angelo? Music Soul Child versus Belial. Remember Belial? Amazing. NJRE versus Ledisi. Anthony Hamilton versus Raheem Devon. I mean, like, there's so many amazing artists during that time. Who would win your matchup, you know, when it comes to Neo Soul? Because this Thursday is our Beats Flow and Neo Soul Black History Month series or event, I should say, at City Winery. What time is it? Is it 6:30 to 11? Am I saying that right? 6:30 p.m.?
1: Yep, that's correct.
0: Yeah, 6:30 p.m. to 11. So, you know, come comfortable. Come in your Neo Soul gear, your incense gear. Relax so you can dance, get on the mic, and do your spoken word. I also think of the Neo Soul movement. You remember, like, Love Jones, the movie? I think of Speakeasy during that era where it was just like poets abound, Black Lily coming from New York. I lived in Jersey, but I lived in Essex County, I believe. I lived in South Jersey? West Orange. I lived in West Orange at the time. And I remember coming on 95 and going to Black Lily and seeing like Jaguar Wright perform and Questlove. And it was just such a mood, a time. Jill, music with his notebook. I mean, it was just like amazing, amazing energy in the room. Touch of Jazz. Like, it was like really dope. Sis Margaret says, good morning, Soulful Sunrisers, Karen and Fahim. I have a lava lamp, incense, my Angela Davis afro. And she says, it was Jilly from Philly, Jill Scott. And Sir Sanders says, good morning, Maxwell. Erica, my word of the day is freedom. Yes, yes. You know what? Can we get, Fahim, a little bit of your choice, DJ G Flow, but a little Neo Soul mix. I'm having lemon water and cayenne and lemon cayenne. And so I'm beginning to sweat now. Like, I could feel the detox. Can you play a little bit of a Neo Soul, maybe a mashup, some Jill, some Erica, a little bit of D'Angelo and Maxwell, maybe a Guapale song? I know I'm asking a lot. Love just snippet.
1: I don't actually have my turntables in.
0: I'm
1: bash it up. But
0: so don't mash it up. But maybe you can play a little bit of this, a little bit of that, a little bit of this.
1: Yeah, I can do some snippets.
0: So we don't get bounced off. I just feel like that kind and some music. Some just, you know, just like beginning early music, Soul Child days. Who else was dope during that Neo Soul era? There were so many background singers that were doing the darn thing. Soulful Sunrisers, put it in the chat. Like, who were you listening to during that time? Wherever you were from or living at that time, who was the ones that you were like, man? And if you had a favorite song, what was your song? For me, I mean, I work so many Neo Soul artists. Don't forget Kindred, the Family Soul. Let's put them in this also, right? That music. There were so many artists, but I was saying so many backup singers that were doing Vivian Green. She was Jill's backup singer. Carol Riddick, Ndombi. Ndombi was Erykah Badu's backup singer. I mean, there were so many amazing. There was Omar. There was, oh my God, Never Stop Believing. What's the group? Never Stop Believing. It'll come to me. Gil Scott Heron. There was a lot, so many tributes to Gil Scott Heron, the poet. But Never Stop Believing. Who sings that? You guys know what I'm talking about. That group, so much memory, so many. One thing about the Neo Soul movement, I believe, like, I was always at a show because it was cheap to go to a concert back then. Here we go. And the music was always like set, right? Is this Belial?
1: That's Belial.
0: Yes. That's one.

0: Brand New Heavies. That's what I was trying to say. Never Stop Believing. That was Brand New Heavies. Jill, Long Walk.
1: Yep.
0: Erica, good morning. She says Ascension by Maxwell. Yo, that was the album. But how could you forget like Brown Sugar? Now, what's that one? Ah, man, this was like at every party, every block party, every movie opening. I mean, I had my hair was short, like tapered. Yes, right here. When he hits that, We hope we're giving you memories this morning. A way, a space to be easy on Tuesday, June 9th. Yes, you got to get some injury in there. You got to get some chocolate high. Oh, a theme song. Yes, that's what we're talking about. That's DJ G Flow.
2: Brown skin.
0: What? What? To all the brown skins out there. Brown skinned it. Yes, Erica, come true. This is what you're going to hear on Thursday with some poetry. Memories. You have some Brand New Heavies, Never Stop Believing. There was also a guy from, there were so many guys. There was London. London was part of this neo soul movement. And I want to say his name was, it's going to come to me, Omar. Do you guys remember Omar? He had an amazing voice from the UK. Oh my God. It was just so much music. Brand New Heavies right here. Man, if there was ever a theme, a warm-up before we went to a club or a show, it was this. Oh my goodness. Right here, guys. Good morning, Miss Erica. Like I mentioned, Miss Shirley says good morning. Sis Margaret says, my bestie, we're ahead of our time. Seniors in high school saved our money to see Nina Simone. Fahim, you're taking me back. Sis Margaret says, yes, it is a take back. Take back Tuesday. This is what we're talking about. This is what you can anticipate. We are giving away a pair of tickets after the break for a lucky Soulful Sunriser to see Beats, Flow, and Neo Soul. All this music you're hearing, this is what we're representing this Thursday as our ode to Black Music Month. It's Beats, Flow, and Neo Soul. If this was good for you, we want you in the house when we come back after the break. Just come with your backpack, your incense, your baggy pants, your thick soles Doc Martin, your fro, whatever you were vibing and representing back then. This is the space for you to simply be. Neo soul parties were just like the vibe, right? That was all it was about. Sir Sanders Bailey says, my nephew whom we lost last year, I'm sorry to hear. His father, Jason, was a musician for Indombi. Indombi was the joint. Erykah Badu, Stranger, because we had the anniversary of my nephew's passing. Fahim, I don't know if you remember Indombi, but if you can Google and find one of her popular songs, when I tell you her voice, Indombi was like, oh my, it was like the angels singing. Indombi. It's N apostrophe D-A-M-B-I, Indombi. Oh my God, this is not Beats, Flow, and Neo Soul, but it is Soulful Sunrise on Progressive Black Talk Media on Tuesday. Take Back Tuesday, June 9th. We want your words. We are representing Neo Soul Resilience.
3: 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Purity's tainted.
0: Fahim is in his bag this morning, guys. Yes, Indombi. You got that, Indombi. Claire, Miss Claire says, good morning. Her word is conscientious. Yes. We will be right back with more Soulful Sunrise. When we come back, we're looking for a caller to receive two pair of tickets to go to this Thursday, June 11th, Beats, Flow, and Neo Soul. 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
5: Between 1990 and 2005, Philadelphia was a mecca for music and culture. This is the story told by the people who lived it. This is Beats, Flows, and Neo Soul. I developed five pillars that made the Philadelphia music scene between 1990 and 2005 great. The third of the five pillars are the artists and producers. One production house in particular shaped the 90s sound of Philadelphia like none other.
6: So my name is Carvin Hagens. In between 90 and 2005, I was a rapper, and then I turned into a singer. Not a good singer, but a singer-songwriter. And ultimately producer. 1996, Jazzy Jeff's company formed the Touch of Jazz, meaning it was the six guys that were active, which was, again, myself, Ivan Barrios, Keith Pelzer, Darren Henson, Vidal Davis, and Andre Harris. Later, Miss Jill Scott walked into the studio. And when she came into the studio, it was like magic. If I could see that, it was like magic. Her, Dre, and Vidal got into the A room and just began to make incredible records. And, I was able to sit in on some of the writing. And then Eric Robeson was another artist that we were working with and writing with at the time. He was just a writer at the time. But Eric and I was writing together. And Jill came through, and Jill and I and Eric worked on her first album.
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0: Welcome back, Soulful Sunrisers. On Take Back Tuesday, we're talking about Beats, Flow, and Neo Soul, an ode to our upcoming Black Music Month, the Sun celebration, this Thursday, June 11th at City Winery. As promised, we will be giving away two tickets to a lucky caller. All you have to answer is tell us the word of the day, and who are you listening to during the Beats, Flow, Neo Soul era? I just sent Fahim a couple of messages because Indombi is from his home state of Dallas, who was Erykah Badu's backup singer. She had like the most beautiful crown afro. If you go back and look at vintage videos, you'll see Indombi. Another song that stands out for me, I don't know if you guys remember the group Incognito. Mesa was lead, a vocalist, and the song Deep Waters. That's another one. I asked him to give us little snippets so we don't get, like, you know, pushed off or bounced off. So memories. Sis Margaret says Arrested Development. Yes. So Arrested Development, and her word is powerful. When I think of Arrested Development, I think about working at EMI Records. I think about that era. They weren't my group. They were Walter Dawkins' group at the time. But we were all part of, you know, the seeing the rise of Arrested Development and speech and so forth. So, yes, powerful is a great word. Mr. Walter said, good morning, Karen. My word of the day is legacy. Legacy. One love to you, Karen, for human word. Flowetry. Yes, we forgot Flowetry. Flowetry was also, yes. There was just so many amazing groups. Let me know if you remember this song. Mesa, yes, Sir Sanders Bailey says Mesa. Miss Phyllis says good morning. She's happy to be alive. Yes. And her word is purpose. You have a little bit of Incognito, Deep Waters before we give away these concert tickets, these tickets to Thursday. Fahim?
11: Oh, now, I don't know. About to text you to say we got a winner on the line.
0: We got a... listen, sometimes we don't have a winner right away, but we got a winner to a pair of tickets to Thursday's June 11th, Beats, Flow, and Neo Soul. Tell us your name and where you're calling from. Just your first name. Good morning, winner.
12: Good morning.
0: Hello. What is your name and where you're calling from?
12: Lisa, and I'm calling from Philadelphia, Pennsylvania.
0: Good morning, Miss Lisa. So are you excited to go to Beats, Flow, and Neo Soul?
12: I am.
0: This was an easy one, right? You didn't have to think about this one. Tell us, who were you rocking to? Who were you listening to when it comes to the Neo Soul era? Who was your artist and your word of the day?
12: My word of the day is calm.
0: Yes.
12: And my artist, Jill Scott.
0: Jill Scott, Jilly from Philly. Sis Margaret says, congratulations, Lisa. Miss Phyllis says, congratulations. You're going to have an amazing time. Do you think you'll get on the mic and do a little bit of like open mic and do some poetry?
12: I'm thinking about that.
0: Yes, Miss Lisa, come true with that.
12: I'm thinking about that.
0: It's going to be amazing, and it also includes food. So it's going to be an amazing time. Did you say something? I'm sorry.
12: No, I said, I'm sure. You said it's going to be a great time, and I said, I'm sure.
0: It's going to be amazing. Thank you so much for calling in, sharing your memory, telling us about your artist, just Jill Scott. We'll play a little bit more, Jill, and your word of the day, calm. Have a beautiful day. Thank you, Sis Lisa. Yes, caller, Miss Lisa is in the house on Thursday. We're going to give you a little bit of... hopefully Indombi, her biggest hit. I gave it to Fahim. Hopefully he could find that. And we're going to play a little bit, hopefully, of Mesa Incognito. Mesa had a lot of songs, or does have a lot of songs on her own. But when I think about the Neo Soul, I think of Deep Waters. Like, there was something about that song. A little bit of that, Fahim? When you're ready. I know you're getting Lisa's information for that. Soulful Sunrisers, what are some of the songs, artists that you were listening to? We have Arrested Development. We have Incognito, Indombi. We have so many people. Who else were you repping during that time? Did you feel that everything was lighter? You could flow more? I just remember things were not expensive back then. It was maybe because, I don't know, it just felt like it was a great kind of energy. And, you know, working so many of these neo soul artists back then, like when I heard the PSA, the break or the vignette with Carvin speaking, going to A Touch of Jazz during that time. I knew Jeff from when I worked at Double Exposure with Angelo, and he was one of our clients. Angela Ellerbe, I should say, and we would go to L.A. for press day with Jeff at the time when he was on set with Will for Fresh Prince. I'm telling you, when I think about these memories, it just like floods my timeline. It's just so much great energy, and everyone just really wanted to succeed. I don't even know if they had a rivalry, because one thing about the Neo Soul age, everyone had each other's back. It was so incredible. It was like, oh, you, I'm going to put you on. I remember, you know who else? Common. I remember when Jill played at the Manhattan Center. The album came out, or maybe it was about to come out. No, it came out. And Common wasn't Common yet. Although he had hits, he hadn't really hit his stride. And I remember him opening up for Jill, and it was just so much love. The Neo Soul vibe, it was just like peace and flow. I mean, it was such an amazing time to be alive and to be in the industry, as I think about a memory, as I, you know, hear the vignettes and so many different things. But we're going to play a little bit of music for you. And if you have a memory, 215-634-8065, continue to flood the chat with your word of the day. We're going to get up soon and move our bodies, because that's what this era is. What do you have for me? Do you have a little bit of Mesa Incognito, Deep Waters? Oh my God, Angie Stone. Ooh, one second, Mr. Walter. This song, if you know this song, put it in the chat. Thumbs up or a fist. The words to this song. What? And the voice of Mesa? Another artist that I worked with? Right here. What?
13: I'm going out of my mind.
0: She was Stevie Wonder's backup singer and Earth, Wind, and Fire. Yes, Fist Bump from Sis Margaret. Right here, this is the party stopper. This is when you take your boo tight, hold tight. Yes, Sir Stannis Bailey says fist, fist, fist. I'm telling you, right here, this song stops me in my tracks. Yes. Ah, yes. She says, yes, that voice, satin, silky, Sis Margaret. And then did you find your sis from Dallas, Indombi? I know you probably, do you know Indombi? Walter?
11: I know.
0: If you can, I think I sent you her most popular song. It's Can't Hardly Wait, I believe. Miss Phyllis says, memories listening to Gloria Lynn, Nancy Wilson, Johnny Mac. That sweet soul, old school, homage. Angie Stone. How do we forget about Angie Stone? Thank you, Mr. Walter. This Friday show, tomorrow we're talking about our men, mental wellness, mental health awareness. Indombi.
13: When you spend my money,
0: right there, that voice. This was the backup singer. Bring it down, bring it down. That is Indombi. That was Erica's backup singer. If you ever get a chance, she had Indombi and another backup singer named Karen. Oh my God, I don't remember Karen's last name, but when I tell you, they brought the church choir all the time to the shows. Neo Soul. So I was saying, tomorrow we have Latani Macari, one of the vendors, mental wellness vendors at International Soulful Yoga Day on June 27. Tickets are available at KarenTaylorBass.com. I like the way I slid that in. But so that's tomorrow, talking about our men having that space, talking about health, their mental wellness. But on Friday, I've put together a panel. It's called For Love for My Brothers, or With Love for My Brothers. And that is all about our brothers. And the panelists are Dewey Thomas from Plant and People, Moselle Watson from Harlem Wine God, Kylan Watson from the Philadelphia Tribune, and of course our own Fahim chiming in. But that's what we're talking about. Let us see, what is your favorite? So check us out all week on Soulful Sunrise. What is your Let Us See song that we can get up and rise and move our bodies, Fahim? Let's do that to Let Us See. Oh, because I do love me some Let Us See, some Layla Hathaway. I mean, you just can't stop. The songs go on and on and on when we talk about beats, flow, and neo soul. But right about now, we're going to move our bodies. We're going to shake it off. So whatever he chooses, let's just shake it off. What you got, Fahim? For our movement. Ah, pieces of me. Ah, One Direction and Come On Back. Ah, Turn Around. What? Right here. Just move your body. Hip circles. Arms out with a smile. Reverse. Move that body. Bend your knees slowly. Arms up. One chair pose. Come on up. Exhale down. Come on up. What? Doesn't music make you just feel alive? Exhale. Back up. Exhale. We only have two more. Just use your arms to stretch more each time. Last one. Come up. Lift up your toes here. Side to side all the way around. Keep them up to stretch out the brain. Yes. And just move your body. Three. Two, one. I was going to use the shirt with the belt. I forgot to put a belt on this morning. Bend your knees and give me some knee circles for four, three, two, one. Reverse. One, two, three. Ah, come back up slowly. Roll the shoulders back. Have a seat. Yes. What? Fahim, you are in your bag. Your bag. Mr. Walter says, oh wait, Miss Phyllis talking smack to me. She says, Walter, have a good morning. How about those Spurs? We gave them love, Miss Phyllis, in the beginning, top of the show. And I shouted you out that your team won. Mr. Walter says, Angie Stone, princess of Neo Soul. Rest in peace, Angie. Such an amazing, kind-hearted spirit, Angie Stone. Like, She was a real one, a real one. Mr. Terry says, good morning, everyone. The word of the day is covering. Oh, I love that. Our words so far are calm, purpose, legacy, neo soul, resilience, freedom, conscientious, powerful, and covering. Miss Phyllis says, Fahim, that's a nice, relaxing song beat. I'm telling you, when Fahim is in his bag. I mean, like, seriously, like the music, the history of the music and just being able to play the music. We sometimes the day before or like 10 minutes before, 5 minutes before, I'll send him some songs and he'll add on the songs. So we try to be intentional with what we're playing because it's early in the morning and we just want all our Soulful Sunrisers to be on a euphoria, right? A real nice, like, natural high where you feel like there's nothing that you can't do, that you are unstoppable. And that's why I love music because it takes you to a space, this, like, apex that when you hear a song, you're like, and if that's your joint, you're like, yes, you have this ascension. What? You get it? Maxwell, Ascension. But we got to play a little bit of D'Angelo. We got to honor D'Angelo. And I'm going to ask you to play one of the songs. I said it before. One of the songs that I love D'Angelo. D would always play during rehearsal. I said it. Sweet Sticky Thing by the Ohio Players. His version. I love Ohio Players and I love their version. But because that was the song during rehearsal that he would always play, that's the song that I play. I play Sweet Sticky Thing, D's version, and I play Those Dreaming Eyes of Mine. Fahim, any of those songs will put a smile on my face. That's already smiling. You know why I'm smiling? Because it's Tuesday and we are alive. So just pinch yourself right here. Pinch yourself. And let you know that this thing called life, no matter where you are, it is so precious. And we got to hold on to it. Ah. Thank you, Fahim. This was the song. This was always during rehearsal. This was the warm-up song, Sweet Sticky Thing by the Ohio Players. Rest in peace, T. Miss Norma says, good morning, Soulful Sunrisers. My word of the day is love. And Miss Sis Phyllis says, some songs take you in another world. They do. They really do. And this song, when I hear it, as much as I love it, I always think, gone too soon. Just as Angie Stone, gone too soon. This is Soulful Sunrisers. We'll be right back with more Soulful Sunrisers. We'll wrap up the show. I do believe I'm strong to do a plank today. So we're also going to do a plank. Don't go anywhere. Let's just wrap this up in community together. We'll be right back. Oh, New Birth. Love New Birth. Yes, we'll be right back after these messages. I could go on and on with songs.
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15: Well, it doesn't seem we'll have very much in the way of heavy going for eastbound Sunglare. So rides on the Schuylkill Expressway between 476 and the area of Spring Garden Street or just thereabouts near the Art Museum. Not bad. Doing well where we've got the ride typical of a rush hour starting to develop southbound 95 with a delay from Cottman to the Betsy at 5 minutes. And an accident occurred northbound on Route 130 at Dunnsville Road, Burlington, and then the left lane's blocked. Lisa Fairfax, Total Traffic.
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0: Welcome back. Welcome back. As we go down memory lane, Beats, Flow, and Neo Soul, our homage to Neo Soul today. City Winery event is this Thursday. Tickets are still available. We gave away a pair of tickets this morning to Miss Lisa, who was excited, and her word of the day was calm. Our words of the day that we are repping today, just to repeat and recap: proud, calm, purpose, legacy, neo soul, resilience, freedom, conscientious, powerful, covering, and love. And our hope for all of our Soulful Sunrises, why we do these words of the day, is as your day, as you go through the day, and maybe you'll have a moment or not, it could be a happy moment, a not so great moment, a challenging moment, you recall one of these words to push you through, to get through the day and bring a smile to your face. That is why we do word of the day. Looking back, Miss Phyllis says, Oh yeah, the Knicks fan bad luck that we had, that we wish Trump didn't come. Yeah, yeah, but you know what? It's a series. Good morning, Miss Patricia. She said, "Proud New Birth." That was another group that I love. Also, New Birth. I know they're not a neo soul group, but I definitely do. And Fahim says, "If her career started today, Tina Marie would have been a neo soul artist because some of her songs have that sound." I want to hear a little bit of any Tina Marie. Any Tina Marie. Mr. Walter says, "Remember they said that they had Spurs." Let me tell you something. One of my memories, when we talk about Neo Soul, we did an album release party in Santa Monica for Who Is Jill Scott album. It was a hidden beach to this party. It was, oh my God, what is that, 2000 when it came out. And at this party, it was a lot of celebrities. Like, I remember Brenda Russell singing. But one of the things I remember is when Tina Marie came on stage, surprise. Jill loves Tina Marie. And when I tell you, it was like, her face, her smile, everything. Tina Marie, man, that was chocolate. Here's some Tina Marie. Not neo soul, just legendary. We hope we're making you smile this morning. Yes. Taking you back.

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The team and Aja.

0: Hang on, Soulful Sunrise, we're almost there. Don't give up on that body of yours.
1: 5, 4, 3.
0: I'm in for a puppy stretch. I'm not there yet. I'm bringing my knee into my body. Exhale here. Slowly come up. Ooh, far away. Did you like that song, Fahim? Do you like Kindred the Family Soul?
1: I do.
0: Yeah.
1: They actually follow me on Instagram. I'm proud about that.
0: Congratulations. Yeah. You know what? That's a funny thing. What, like, when someone follows you on Instagram, like a celebrity or somebody that you look up to, you bask in that moment. You're like, oh my gosh. You know, when I was on, this is Twitter, and I know it's called Thread now, but one of the things is when Gladys Knight followed me on Twitter back in the days. You couldn't tell me anything. This is probably, I want to say like 10, 15 years ago. Gladys Knight, the Gladys Knight. I was like, oh, yo, what's up? This is dope. Yes. So I know what you're saying. That was Twitter. Sis Margaret says, Karen and Fahim, you're making it hard for me to get ready for work. This is my jam. I got to get into my life. Yes. Listen, this is what today's show was about. We wanted you to remember all the great music that we have created, but specifically the neo-soul era, 1999, that gets so much flack, and the music was on fire. The artists had creative freedom to create. You know what it's like to have watch an artist create and put things together and say, this might not work, but why not try? That's what we need to get back to, that freedom, that flow, that beat, that permission to show up unapologetically. And that is what this era reminds me of. It's that it's inspiring to know, whether you rock with Jill or Erica or India or Belial, Anthony Hamilton. There's just so many amazing, amazing artists or groups. It doesn't matter. It just reminds me, don't shrink yourself to fit into someone else's expectation, because these artists did not shrink. They were bold about their blackness, their love. You know, that's why they call them bohemians, the backpack. I remember Wendy Williams used to call it the dirty backpack music, dirty backpack music. She was like, oh, they must eat trees, light incense, and so forth. And I was like, maybe, maybe not, but it's great music. So we flow. We have, thanks for asking, our word for the day. Each of us start our day with that word on our minds. You are so welcome. And Mr. Joey says, peace, word folk, one love and jazz to you. Oh my God. Yes. Rashana says, Amel LaRue. Ooh, you talk about a voice of an angel. Groove Theory. Fahim, please, Groove Theory, tell me, with Amel LaRue being the front. Oh my gosh. Thank you. Thank you. Thank you. Amel LaRue. That was during the, I've seen Groove Theory, love. Amel and Bryce. Yes. Where were you when you heard this beat? Tell me. Oh my goodness. There was a group also, another neo soul, Terry and Monica. Yes, we are just walking into this day feeling amazing, soulful sunrisers. So my word of my thought of the day, my closing thought is, make it amazing. Put, you know, the memories that we played today, find that song, whether on Spotify,

YouTube, Amazon Music, whatever, wherever your playlist is, and just have a long walk because it's golden. Yes, we love you. It goes on and on, but you are no bag lady. And if you know Tyrone, tell him I said hi. This is Soulful Sunrise. I am Karen Taylor Bass. It was such an amazing day today, just stirring the pot with memories, and know that we all have the power to bring warmth and excitement and joy to one another. And neo soul to me, in one word, is simply poetry. Poetry, when you think about the words, how they rhyme, how they come together, it's simply poetry on paper. We like to say poetry on wax. But I'm going to go. Mr. Walter says, great show, enriched to wake us as we love how you and Word do. We try our best, Mr. Walter. We try our best every day because we know life every day be lifing, but it's up to us to hold on tight and pivot, right? Stephen says, good, soulful sunrise, Karen and Word family. Have a great day, Stephen. Have an amazing day. To all my soulful sunrises, mwah, peace. Beats flow in neo soul. Here's a legend, not a neo soul legend, but just a legend. Bill Withers taking us out with Lovely Day. Till we meet again, have the loveliest of days. And tomorrow's guest is LaTanya McCurry from LaTanya McCurry Counseling Services as we tap into mental wellness for our Black men, our brothers. Sis Margaret's another dope show. Namaste, everyone. Peace and love. Fahim, thank you for the vibes. I appreciated it this morning. Mr. Joey says peace. Miss Claire from Florida, have a great day. Peace.

0: This is Freedom Journeys, celebrating the lives of 250 phenomenal Philadelphians.
1: I'm Patty Jackson. I'm a 44-year radio vet. I grew up in South Philadelphia. I lived there practically all of my life. I was always in front of a microphone, whether I realized it or not. I was the kid at the church, Easter Sunday poems, big Afro puffs and pretty Easter dress. I did altar call and I did Youth Sunday. I did all of those things in front of a microphone, not realizing that God had planted this seed at a very young age. 6 months after I graduated high school, South Philly High, I was on the radio because somebody didn't show up. I said, I'll do it. And I was terrible. I sound like a kid from South Philly, but I stepped in. I said, I'm ready. Even though I wasn't ready, in my mind, I was ready, and I never looked back. I built up, I guess you could say, a trust that if I say it, people believe it. It is my duty, my role, and to follow in the greats that came before me. WDAS was always about serving the community. And we must use our voice. I'm a 10-year stroke survivor. Everything went but my voice. I couldn't walk. I couldn't see. I was jacked up. But my voice was clear as a bell. Please drink your water. Please take care of yourself, because you will break. And I was lucky, because a lot of stroke victims, they never speak or sing again. I knew that God wasn't finished and that He's putting me on the new path. I'm that ambassador for the Dell Music Center. I've been working with them since 2010. It is ours. And this is what I want people to understand. This is our backyard. This is our music. You got free parking and we're gonna have fun. I think of the women who came before me. I think of a Reverend Louise Williams Bishop. She opened the door so I could run through the door. The Lady B, we used to run home every Saturday afternoon and listen to her play hip hop, which was so new. It wasn't just about radio, it was about life. And I learned along the way. People need to know I fought to get my life back. I want people to see that there is hope after tragedy. God has blessed me, He has.
0: You've been listening to Freedom Journeys, celebrating the lives of 250 phenomenal Philadelphians. 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
3: A lot of times I've reached my hand out to younger people in the gay community. They just didn't have nobody to help them out. They were down and out.
4: Did you know that the roots of the Pride movement lie in a historic riot? In the early morning of June 28, 1969, the Stonewall Inn, a renowned gay bar in New York City, was raided by the police. This incident sparked a series of events that led to the emergence of key figures in the LGBTQ Pride movement, one of whom was the remarkable Marsha P. Johnson. Marsha P. Johnson was born on August 24, 1945 in Elizabeth, New Jersey. She was an extraordinary activist, performer, and self identified drag queen. The P in her name stood for Pay It No Mind, a motto that reflected her advocacy for living authentically. As a founding member of the Street Transvestite Action Revolutionaries, aka STAR, Marsha worked to provide shelter for transgender youth who faced rejection from their families. She and fellow activist Sylvia Rivera fought for safe housing for these vulnerable individuals. Aside from her activism within the LGBTQ movement, Marsha was also a prolific performer. She was a member of the drag group Hot Peaches and even became the subject of art pieces by Andy Warhol. Tragically, Marsha's life was cut short in 1992, and her death remains a subject of concern and ongoing investigation. However, her legacy lives on as a symbol of resilience, authenticity, and the ongoing struggle for LGBTQIA rights. This Pride Month vignette was brought to you by Comcast.
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You're here because you know something. What you know you can't explain. But you feel it. You felt it your entire life. That there's something wrong with the world. You don't know what it is, but

0: morning. This is Solomon Jones on 900 AM, 96.1 FM, WURD, and I want to welcome you to another edition of Wake Up with Word Faheem. Good morning.
1: Good morning. How you doing today?
0: I'm good, man. How you doing?
1: I'm feeling good. It's a nice day. It was a little cool this morning.
0: Yeah.
1: A little cool, but yeah. It's a nice day. It's supposed to heat up, and, you know, got to watch a good game last night, so hey.
0: Yeah, well, you know, Donald Trump came and, you know, put the jinx on the home team. New York Knicks lose as the Spurs come in and get that win in Madison Square Garden. Of course, they know Trump very well in New York because he lived there for a number of years, has a number of buildings there, has done business there, has cheated people there, has lost some criminal cases there. Donald Trump comes in and he gets a certain greeting. What does it sound like, Faheem?
1: Let's see. I think you'll be able to tell the moment his picture comes up on the screen.
0: Okay, let's see.
1: Let's see here. You got to rewind it here.
0: Okay. All right. So.

0: Yeah, so that's the booing in New York last night when Donald Trump appears on screen. You know, it's like Darth Vader walked in the room.
1: I mean, he killed their whole momentum. I mean, the Knicks won, what, like 50 games straight?
0: Yeah.
1: Trump shows up, they immediately lose at home.
0: Yeah.
1: But, I mean, you know, he killed the, you know, the tailgating. That, you know, they've been having watch parties outside the stadium through the entire playoff and final so far. They have to cancel that. I mean, just, you know, they weren't able to do certain things in the stadium that they've been doing. So, I mean, just completely killed the energy.
0: Well, you know, I mean, what do you expect?
1: Yeah.
0: You know what I mean? When, you know, I keep thinking about Star Wars. When the Sith Lord comes on the screen, and you know what I mean? It's one of those things. I mean, you know, what did they expect was going to happen? That's my question. Did they think that he was going to be a good luck charm?
1: Right.
0: So Donald Trump shows up, the people boo, and the team loses. But meanwhile, here in Philadelphia, the excitement building as the World Cup set to kick off this week, but uncertainty remains about how traffic and transportation is going to handle the influx of visitors and fans arriving in the city. At Girard and Poplar, conditions may seem calm at night, but residents say that changes dramatically during business afternoon hours. SEPT officials say they're prepared for the surge, anticipating transporting about 40,000 people by subway to the South Philadelphia Stadium for each match. Are the SEPT cops still talking about striking?
1: I was about to say, I don't know how SEPT can say they're prepared. Your cops are about to strike.
0: Yeah, they're talking about they striking.
1: Yeah.
0: You know, now, the Philadelphia police, of course, you know, going to have to make up that slack. I don't see that they have any choice. And we talked with Commissioner Kevin Bethel. He talked about having extra officers and having the Philadelphia police augment whatever the SEPT police are going to do. But, you know, hopefully it's enough, man, because the subway is crazy, man.
1: Yeah.
0: The subway is absolutely crazy, man. People down there smoking weed on the train. You know what I'm saying?
1: And one thing about these international soccer games, if you ever, you know, seen, you know, these overseas games on TV, these folks drink.
0: Yeah, they do.
1: They drink.
0: And they fight.
1: Yeah.
0: You know what I mean?
1: Yeah,
0: so
1: it's like a whole gang meetup after the match. Like.
0: So it's going to be very interesting to see how that works out. And I want to see how it works out on the L as well. Are people going to be on the L? Because, again, the L has really become kind of an integral part of what happens with the drugs in Kensington and how people get back and forth to buy drugs, et cetera. And so, you know, Philadelphia, I'm sure, is prepared for this. But the one thing I'm worried about, the SEPT cops talking about, they striking. You know what I mean? So hopefully they work that out. But, you know, a lot of people going to be on the subway, on the L. And you want to be able to travel back and forth to sporting events like that. Because I know last time I went to a game, I had deep regrets that we drove. I'm like, next time we got to catch the subway. It's crazy.
1: Well, I mean, hey, maybe some of these folks will take the regional rail because, you know they're prepared.
0: Yeah.
1: Regional rail's prepared. It's
0: funny.
1: I took the regional rail like last week, one day last week, mm-hmm. and I thought about you. I was laughing in my head because the experience, to your point, is completely different. Like, literally, the moment I walked in, God come right up to me. Do you know how to work the machine? Do you need some assistance? I was like, no, I got it. Thank you. Then, you know, I got my little ticket, and I was kind of confused which track to go to, so I went to the lady at the information desk. I'm fully expecting, you know, to get attitude for asking a question.
0: Yeah.
1: I go to her, like, excuse me, which track? She's like, oh, certainly. Like, you're going to go to, I was like, wow, this is
0: it's
1: nice.
0: Like you a different place.
1: Right.
0: Is this Philadelphia?
1: Right.
0: You looking like, hold up, is this Philly? No, I can't be. This is a joke, right?
1: Right.
0: Y'all, somebody trolled me. You looking around for the cameras. Nah, that's how it is. The regional rail is like a different world as compared to the subway, man, and everything else. So, you know, just bring everything up to that standard. We'd be golden. You know what I mean?
1: Exactly.
0: Man, oh man, oh man. So, a whole lot going on, of course, both in Philadelphia and around Philadelphia. Dozens of people rallied Monday evening accusing Philadelphia police of using excessive force during Pride celebrations as officials defended their actions and announced a review of the incident. Police said 15 arrests were made on Sunday evening, mostly for disorderly conduct, with one for aggravated assault on an officer. Video captured a tense confrontation between a man and two officers before a third officer appeared to step in and de-escalate the situation. Additional footage reportedly showed the aftermath of someone being taken to the ground by police near Woody's Bar, which is, of course, in the center of the gayborhood in Center City, Philadelphia. And so we'll see. You know, hopefully there was not excessive force, but if there was, you know, somebody needs to be held accountable.
1: Oh, yeah, and that kind of reminds me of, like, another issue with the World Cup being in and yeah. So many people from overseas coming into town. I don't know how familiar folks from other countries are going to be with the aggressiveness of American police officers.
0: Yeah.
1: You know, that that could be a testing experience because, you know, you don't really see, you know, all these, like, officer shootings and police brutality. You don't really see it that common overseas.
0: No, you don't.
1: You know, it's kind of, you know, they kind of work more with the community. They'll give you a ticket or just break up stuff.
0: Yeah.
1: Over here, no, you probably going to get tased and hit and... thrown against a car.
0: You like, hold up, I ain't come here for you know, I just wanted to watch the game.
1: Yeah,
0: you know?
1: So I guess I'm just thinking about folks coming here from like London and all these other places that, again, going to be drinking, probably going to be some drunk folks.
0: Yeah.
1: And our cops here are a little different.
0: Yeah, they are. They are. You know, Philadelphia is an interesting place because not only is our city the birthplace of American democracy, it's the picture of why Democrats are in trouble. Here in a place where the party has long controlled local politics, our officials often end up fighting each other, which in my view hurts their fight against crime and poverty, against racism and sexism, against mass incarceration and injustice. Larry Krasner has been effective in freeing the innocent and jailing the guilty. He's been a champion for the little guy in Philly, and I respect all that Krasner has done, but I hated hearing that he came to the mayor's office with the press in tow, saying he needed another $5.6 million in his budget, because the mayor, whose political clout took a hit when a candidate for Congress lost in the primary, has long been a champion for much of what Krasner says he wants. I know Krasner's work, but I know Mayor Parker's character. I've watched her fight battles big and small for the people. I've seen her on the front lines when the cameras aren't around. I've watched her stand up to bullies, not for political gain, but for principle. And while some in the media are having a field day targeting black women, I don't want to see that from my DA, because he's bigger than that, and I believe the mayor is too. So go in the back and duke it out if y'all have to. Arrange a private meeting and talk it out if you have to. Go to city council and lobby them for money if you have to. But let's take the fight to the problems we face. We can't afford to fight one another. We got a hot show for you today on Wake Up With Word. We'll talk with National Association of Black Journalists President Aaron Haynes about the president's explosive interview with Donald Trump. Tyrone Dixon of the Park Administration on what's happening in 2026. Percussionist Karen Smith on Black Music Month. Jasmine Smith of Icon Sports on creating opportunities for young people. 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A toll free 1-866-361-0900. Hit us on Instagram at Onward, or you can hit me personally at SolomonJones1. Watch us on Facebook at Forward. But first, it's the Big Three, the news stories you need to know to kick off your day right here on Wake Up With Word. Story number one, for President Trump, any Democratic election victory suspicious on its face, even apparently in one of the most liberal cities in America. Not possible for Spencer Pratt to have lost the LA runoffs after the big lead he had, Trump wrote on social media on Monday. Third world nation, he added. The New York Times reports that at first, Pratt, the reality television personality and Trump-endorsed Republican, led the progressive city councilwoman Nitya Raman for second place to advance to November's mayoral runoff behind the incumbent Mayor Karen Bass, who's also a Democrat. But as election officials spent the following week counting late arriving mail ballots, which were disproportionately from Democrats, Ms. Raman edged ahead of Pratt on Monday evening. The Associated Press said she had indeed prevailed over him. Such fleeting Republican leads are common enough to have a name, the Red Mirage. Yet Trump, as he did in his own 2020 loss, cast the slow count as proof of theft. by baselessly framing Rahman's rise as a Democratic scam. Trump extended his long-running project to erode public faith in elections and gave an unusually clear preview of how he could greet any disappointing results for his party in November when control of Congress is at stake. So, I mean, there's a lot at stake in this election coming up because this dude has been doing whatever he wants. Republicans have allowed him to do it. They have not lived up to their constitutional responsibility of serving as a check and balance to the executive branch. They basically stood aside and said, do whatever you want, up to and including tearing down the White House, up to and including self-dealing in terms of stocks and other things, up to and including making, you know, $1 billion or more for yourself and your family since coming back to the White House. They have stepped back and allowed him to do whatever he wants to do. The Constitution right now is a suggestion. It's not necessarily the law because of the way that this administration is treating it. And so, you know, in my view, there has to be a change in Congress. Congress operates on two things, majority and seniority. You get your assignments in terms of your committees based on seniority. You get whatever you want in terms of bills coming to the floor based on majority. If you're not in the majority, you have very little power. You can block things sometimes, but not all the time. And so Democrats need to get the majority in order to serve as a check and balance to this president. And for me, it is an existential matter. It is a matter really of whether or not this is going to be America anymore. Because if you allow him to do whatever he wants, he's not going to stop. There has to be a check and a balance. Black people in particular, given that we are in his sights, given that we are the target of much of this, oh, y'all better go out and vote like this really does matter, because you may never see this country be the same again if this dude is allowed to just go and do whatever he wants.
1: Yeah, one thing I don't like is knowing that Republicans really don't stand the chance in the next election because of everything going on right now, everything that they've allowed Donald Trump to do. It feels like he's slowly trying to set the stage for another January 6th.
0: That's what it
1: by
0: feels
1: throwing
0: like.
1: Little messages like this, like, oh, there's no way possible this guy could have lost. Like, I don't like that he's doing stuff like that because he's already trying to set that stage that if Republicans lose the next election, it's because it was stolen again.
0: Right.
1: Get up and fight for me.
0: Right.
1: Yeah.
0: And that's why he's trying to pay the January 6ers. You know, that's what I surmise. I don't know that as a fact, but when you watch what he's doing and you watch what he's done before, it's not like he's doing anything new. This is the same pattern from before. And so we need to watch and see what happens. Speaking of elections, former Vice President Kamala Harris said she's thinking about a 2028 presidential bid, but some previous supporters are unenthusiastic despite her national name recognition and experience as second in command. ABC News spoke with more than 15 former donors, fundraisers, campaign aides, Biden White House staffers, and current advisors about Harris running again. Some of them asked not to be identified and able to speak freely. A source familiar with Harris's thinking told ABC News she's considering all options but hasn't begun explicitly deliberating on a run with her team. Like Harris, California Governor Gavin Newsom got his start in San Francisco politics. He's also viewed as a top 2028 presidential contender and may gain some of her supporters, though he has not formally committed. So, you know, we'll see what happens. Does she run? Does Gavin Newsom run? Who wins on that Democratic side? They need to put up somebody who can win and who can win on the national stage. And Kamala Harris certainly, ran a good campaign with the time she had, which was almost none. Right. But, you know, you got to put up somebody who's going to win on that national stage. So we'll see what happens in 2028.
1: Yeah, I mean, I see what they're saying, you know, worried that some people who supported her before might not support her this time. But my gut tells me there's going to be a larger amount of people that didn't vote for her the first time that realized their mistake. Yeah. I mean, she can literally make her whole campaign like, I told you.
0: Yep.
1: That's all she has to do. I told you. You saw what happened when you ain't vote for me the first time.
0: Yo, I like it. That's the slogan right there. Have you ever considered going into politics?
1: Right. You don't need too much experience.
0: No, you don't. It's crazy stuff. Brings me to story number three. After years of criticism and scrutiny, Philadelphia Sheriff Rochelle Bilal announced what she called a comprehensive operational reorganization plan to modernize and streamline real estate operations, improve efficiency, and strengthen services in her office. The move comes after years of scrutiny for the sheriff's office, where Bilal has been criticized over several concerns, including the loss of weapons and slow deed processing on sheriff sales. With Monday's unveiling, Bilal's office said the modernization effort follows an extensive review of internal operations. The office says the move reflects a commitment to transparency, modernization, and continuous improvement. The Philadelphia Sheriff's Office continues to evolve to meet the needs of the public we serve, Rochelle Bilal said in a statement. This reorganization represents our commitment to operational excellence, accountability, and ensuring residents have greater access to information and services. The office is in charge of transporting prisoners, providing courtroom security, serving and executing writs and warrants, as well as conducting real estate and personal property sales. The real estate element of the office's duties were a main focus of the restructuring process, the sheriff's office said, noting that the plan calls for enhanced staff training, updated operational procedures, and new technology like a deed tracker system to allow those who purchase properties at a sheriff's sale to track their deeds. So I want to know what you think. Give us a call. 215-634-8065 is the number you can call to get in on the conversation right here at WURD Radio. You know, the sheriff's office has been a target of many media stories over the last few years, especially from the Inquirer, a paper which, as a matter of full disclosure, I write for as well. But, you know, a lot of targeting of Sheriff Rochelle Bilal by certain members of the media. And, you know, is it warranted? What is your experience been with share sales, with the deeds process, etc.? Give me a call. Let me know. 215-634-8065. And if Kamala Harris ran again, would you vote for her? Give me a call. Let me know. 215-634-8065 is the number you can call to get in. And is there election fraud? Because I haven't seen it, but Donald Trump seems to see it everywhere where he doesn't win. I want to know what you think. Give me a call. 215-634-8065. We got our Black Music Month question on the other side of this break. I am Solomon Jones. This is WURD Radio. We'll be right back.

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1: All right, emergency related call or two has us in a bind. So they called out for a hit at Bristol and Bucks Roads. That is Bristol and Buck Roads in Lower Southampton, Bucks County, where traffic near Route 213 for Bridgetown Pike was affected. I'm not seeing any issues for you around the ride for I-95 north or southbound, especially into the ride for Northeast Philadelphia heading into town. Schuylkill Expressway is still in pretty decent shape with less than 10 minutes heavy volume anywhere. Lisa Fairfax, Total Traffic.
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2: Good Tuesday, everyone. Here is your current weather forecast for the Philadelphia area. Another nice day today before things start to get a little dicey with some chances of rain and some chances of very hot weather. But today looks pretty nice, mostly sunny and warm, a high of 85. Increasing clouds overnight with a low of 64. And then tomorrow, mostly cloudy, a good chance of showers or thunderstorms, especially in the afternoon, and a high again, 85. We get back into the 90s on Thursday. Once again for today, mostly sunny and 85. I'm Randy Chepikin with your Philadelphia weather.
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0: Between 1990 and 2005, Philadelphia was a mecca for music and culture. This is the story told by the people who lived it. This is Beats, Flows, and Neo Soul.
5: My name is John Barber III, President and CEO, Come Clean Productions. What was I doing around that time? I like to think I was creating the classics for the next generations. That was our motto. It still is our motto to this day. I think that everyone that was involved during that time, whether you were an artist, a promoter, a radio personality, and general talent, everyone was really in tune and passionate about their craft. Blue Funk was that every last Friday of the month. And so people were geared to know last Friday, I better get ready. The essence of the show was spoken word, live music, DJ party, the chef and the catering. Shout out to Chef Smiley, always got to do that, rest in peace. And the vendors and the people. It was just a vibe that, a gathering that people came to support, not only the artists, but you got the local talent, but we always had a feature that came through. And at the time, the labels were really heavy into Philadelphia. So we were fortunate that a lot of record labels would drop artists through and we could fit it into our planning and how we promote it and everything. So it was the birthplace for a lot of artists that we're proud to say that Blue Funk is their home. And they came from part of the Blue Funk fam. Some of the artists, Alicia Keys, you know, at House of Soul, John Legend at Blue Funk, Mary Ben-Ari, the violinist. These guys just came through and they would bring artists through. So you might look up and a Caddy Lattimore is in the building or a Faith Evans is coming through and you never know who was going to be in the building. And if they feel hot, they want to get on the mic.
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0: morning. 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And I want to welcome you back to Wake Up with Word. And we're taking your calls at 215-634-8065. Number of things that are happening. The president, again, claiming that there's voter fraud in California because it takes him a while to count the mail-in ballots. And his guy, of course, lost and will not be in the runoff election in November for mayor. It will be two Democrats, incumbent Mayor Karen Bass, and also a city council member who identifies herself as a progressive, Ms. Nithya Raman. And they will have a runoff election in November. And so there will be a Democratic mayor in the city of Los Angeles one way or the other. Donald Trump, of course, like he does anytime he loses, says it's fraud.
1: I just don't understand why he thought a Republican would win in a city like Los Angeles anyway.
0: Mm-hmm. Yeah. Yeah. you know, I mean, it's so deep to watch him move, but this is setting up for what's going to happen in November. Remember, in California, they put it on the ballot to change their maps. They left it up to the people. The people said, yeah, let's change the maps. And so Republicans are going to lose some seats in California in the fall, and that might be the margin that Democrats need in order to take over the House. And so it's going to be very high stakes. And they're going to take long to count the ballots like they always do, because they allow people to turn in their mail-in ballots up to Election Day. And so it takes a week after Election Day, because California's a huge state. It's the whole coast, right? And so it's going to be a lot. And Donald Trump setting up this whole narrative that there's got to be fraud if I lost, right? And so we're going to see this again in the midterm elections. He's going to make these claims. And we'll see what happens as a result. Story number two, former Vice President Kamala Harris said she's thinking about a 2028 presidential bid, but some previous supporters are unenthusiastic, despite her national name recognition and experience as second in command. ABC News spoke with more than 15 former donors, fundraisers, campaign aides, Biden White House staffers, and others. And some asked not to be named to be able to speak freely. Former San Francisco Mayor Willie Brown, one of California's top power brokers, told ABC News while it's early to speculate, he believes the most viable between his two mentees would be Newsom, because he would not be the most recent loser. When you embrace somebody for the job, you really want to embrace a winner, and Newsom would be what you would have to say at the moment is a winner, Brown said. He said he was surprised that Harris decided not to run for California governor in 2026. So, you know, we'll see. I think that you've come up with her slogan, Fahim. I think that's it. Kamala Harris for president.
1: I told you.
0: Brought to you by, paid for by Kamala Harris for president. I mean, that's it. You know what I mean? Everything she said, literally, man, everything she said he was going to do, he has done and continues to do. And Republicans just standing there, man, watching him do it, man, watching him rob us blind. It is crazy, but this is where we are. And brings me to story number three. After years of criticism, Philadelphia Sheriff Rochelle Belau announced what she called a comprehensive operational reorganization plan to modernize and streamline real estate operations, improve efficiency, and strengthen services in her office. And so, you know, a lot of that criticism, man, I've looked at it, and when you never have anything positive to say about anybody, I'm kind of giving you the side eye. I got to be honest. When you never have anything positive to say, yeah, I'm looking, and they can't do nothing right. Nah, something. You got to ask to grind. Like, what are you doing? So I'm, you know, and I've been around for a long time, and I know that, you know, all of us are just human beings, man. And sometimes people do have an axe to grind. You know what I mean? You could act like you are even-handed. You can act as if, you know, you are, you know, just being fair and reporting the truth and all of that. But sometimes folk got an axe to grind. Sometimes they do. And so I want to hear from you. You give me a call, 215-634-8065. One of the things I have found to be disturbing in these last few years, and I saw it with Kamala Harris, you know, when black women get into a position to lead, all of a sudden everybody got all this stuff to say. Y'all ain't had that same energy when it was a white man. Y'all, you didn't.
1: Right.
0: And a lot of times be your own people. And I'm looking like, yo, why are y'all doing that? You know? So, you know, for me, and again, I've been around for a long time, man. Been in this business, been doing this for some years, and I know some folks. Can't help it. If you move around the city and you're doing some things, you get to know people. And, you know, one of the things I remember about Rochelle Bilal from, God, probably 30 years ago, is that she was speaking out against police brutality. She was speaking out against police abuses to the point where she got in trouble. You know, and so I think that in terms of how we handle some of these things, man, I think it's important that that we give it some context and that we know the source. You know, one of the things that happened with my paper, The Inquirer, is that Sheriff Bilal moved the sheriff's sale advertisement someplace else. That's a lot of money. You know, now I'm not saying that the business side is influencing the editorial side, but I do know that sometimes folks have an axe to grind, you know. And so, you know, as we continue to move forward, man, I just want us to especially be sensitive to the fact that black women are always going to be attacked by other folk. And when we watch what other folk do, we need to take it with a grain of salt, realizing that they don't want black women in these positions of authority and will do everything they can to tear them down.
1: Yeah, because, I mean, as we all know, leadership positions come with criticism.
0: Absolutely.
1: You're going to be criticized. So we're not saying, like, don't criticize them because they're black women. Like,
0: right.
1: If there's something they're doing wrong, it's a valid complaint. But it's like, to your point, it's like an extra aggressiveness behind
0: right.
1: it when there's a black woman.
0: Right.
1: Like, I still remember, you know, like, even when we talk about Mayor Parker, like, during the snowstorm, I was hearing people saying, like, oh, she's the worst mayor in the history of Philadelphia. I'm like, in the history? Like, because of the snow? Like, I mean, I'm sorry. Like, I haven't lived here my whole life, but I was here when I first moved here, like, Mayor Nutter was in place. I'm like, was Philadelphia perfect when he was here?
0: Yeah. Yeah. And so I think that we have to be cognizant of that. There is misogyny and there is racism. And when the two of those things come together, you know, and, you know, it can become toxic. And so certainly you want to be critical when that is warranted, but you never want to take the criticism from other folks outside of our community and just take it as if it's fact. You know what I mean? Because I know them folks too. You know what I mean? I done worked with people over the years, right? And seen them do stuff that, you know, I thought was unethical. And so I want to hear from you, man. Give me a call. 215-634-8065 is the number you can call to get in on the conversation right here at WURD Radio. And let us know where you are in these various things we are talking about on this morning show. 215-634-8065 is the number you can call to get in. So it also is, of course, Black Music Month. And here's the question. If you could introduce someone to Black music with just one song, what would it be and why? What would yours be, Faheem?
1: Oh, man, that's a tough one.
0: Yeah.
1: The first one that just immediately pops into my head is going to have to be Before I Let Go, Frankie Beverly and Mason. I just feel like that's just a song that as soon as it comes with that dun, dun, dun, dun, everybody gets up, everybody gets happy.
0: Yeah.
1: You know, electric slide is starting, the grill's lighting up. Like, it's just such a joyful song
0: yeah.
1: that everybody connects to of all ages.
0: Yeah.
1: You know, it might not be like, you know, the deepest message song,
0: mm-hmm.
1: but it's a song that just warms your heart instantly.
0: For me, the song that kind of comes to mind is What's Going On, Marvin Gaye.
1: No, storytelling wise, yeah. absolutely.
0: Yeah. What's Going On, Marvin Gaye, because it's deep. The stuff that he was talking about was happening then. It's happening now. And so he's talking about truths that just remain truths, man.
1: Right. But then, I don't know, because then they might be like, man, black music is depressing.
0: Yeah.
1: Remember, it's the first time hearing black music. They're
0: yeah.
1: going, oh, man.
0: Yeah.
1: This is heavy.
0: Yeah, well, yeah, but that's the song that comes to mind. That and That's the Way of the World by Earth, Wind, and Fire.
1: Yeah.
0: You know, two of my favorite songs of all time, man. Those two songs. So it probably would be That's the Way of the World, because that's a happier song. But you know, there's a melancholy underneath it, too, like a sadness underneath it. But just a beautiful, beautiful song. Sarah said, A Song for You by Donny Hathaway. Oh,
1: oh wow. Yeah.
0: This dude, man, his voice.
1: It's going to make them cry right out the box.
0: His voice was like velvet. I mean, it was so smooth, man. I haven't heard anybody sing like Donny Hathaway.
1: Yeah. Yeah. Usually, you know, as we move ahead through generations, like you'll hear a new singer.
0: Yeah.
1: That reminds you of somebody. Oh, their voice sounds like, to your point, I have not heard a new singer where it's like, oh, they remind me of Donny Hathaway.
0: No, no. This dude's voice, man, was like velvet. So A Song for You by Donny Hathaway. That's Sarah Lomax's song. That's a good one. We're going to go to break on the other side. We're going to continue the show. I am Solomon Jones. This is WURD Radio, Twin Docks. And next, we'll be right back.
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3: All right, we've got no major issues for you where we're dealing with what it was ending up as a minor accident lately on State Road at Hemlock Avenue. This is near Street Road, Bensalem, where you'll find another sluggish ride is Bristol Road and Buck Road in Lower Southampton, Bucks County, near Route 213. That was a hit zone. Looks like our heaviest traffic for volume purposes, though, will be the Blue Route. Northbound 476 is jammed, 95 to the Media Bypass in an area of normal delay. Lisa Fairfax, Total Traffic.
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2: Thanks, Solomon. 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
2: Good morning. 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And I want to welcome you back to Wake Up With Word. Joining us now, the Twin Sister Docs, Dr. Delana Wardlaw, Dr. Elena McDonald. They are board certified physicians and they are twins. Doctors, good morning.
3: Good morning, Solomon. How are you?
2: I'm good. How are you both?
3: We are well. Thank you.
2: That's good. That's good. Dr. Wardlaw, I want to start with you because a new study might have some bad news for midnight snackers. They conclude that for those eating more than a quarter of their daily calories after 9 p.m., there could be a price to pay in their gut health. What did the study find?
3: Well, the study showed that for individuals who, decide to eat, about 2 to 3 hours before they're going to go to bed, it has an effect. Well, they do that, and they also have stress. So it was a combination of the timing that they're eating and association also with stressors in your life. And it showed that it can have an impact on your digestive system. Mm-hmm. It affects the gut microbiome, which is this ecosystem of organisms in the GI tract that helps with digestion. It helps protect against the bacteria, and it helps to decrease inflammation. So it shows that when you choose to eat that late night snack, in addition to stressors that we may or may not have control over, then it affects the digestive system. It can affect your bowel habits. It can affect your, if you're having constipation, if you're having, diarrhea, it can cause some abdominal discomfort. And so basically what it's saying is, one, try not to eat late. Try not to eat 2 or 3 hours before you go to bed. Mm. Two, some of us, we don't have a choice depending upon, some of us work shift work, some of us work, different hours where it's not as easy to control that. So if you do have to make that decision, make one where you're not choosing, the snacks or the processed foods. You're going for more for foods that are higher in protein, higher in fiber, of course, the fruits and vegetables. And also, Solomon, it's the size of the late night eating that you're doing as well.
2: Okay.
3: If you are eating your larger meal later at night, and again, some people don't have any control over that, those people are 2 times more likely to have an increase and disruption in their gut health. So try not to eat it, Solomon. I got to work on that too.
2: Yeah, me too. Me too. Now, I eat a lot of popcorn, but I flavor it with olive oil. I put a little salt on it. How's that for?
3: Solomon. You need a better choice.
2: I need a better choice of popcorn. Stop eating popcorn.
3: You need a better choice of if you're going to eat it, if popcorn, definitely don't add the salt, Solomon.
2: Don't add the salt.
3: Add an additional.
2: That's
3: salt.
2: What make it good.
3: Yeah, well, I know. Trust me, I know. But you want to make sure you are avoiding adding that salt to it. And popcorn is not the best choice if you have to eat that late night snack. But try to avoid it at all costs. Go to bed.
2: I know. But I'm up working. I'm up putting together a show.
3: I get it.
2: Oh, my goodness. Okay. So, what? I love apples. What about apples?
3: Eat your apples. You can eat your actual apple, Solomon.
2: Uh-huh.
3: If you got to eat a small piece of

0: foods like eggs away from babies, especially if allergies ran in the family. But the advice is now almost the opposite. What did they find in a new study on this topic?
1: Yes, back, you know, in the early 2000s, the recommendation was don't offer your children foods like eggs and peanuts if, you know, parents are allergic. If you introduce it too early, they may become allergic. Over time, we have learned that, as you said, Tommy, it's the exact opposite. Mm-hmm. Offering the food earlier on allows the body to adjust, and it decreases the risk of developing allergies. And there's a new study that just came out in JAMA Pediatrics, and it was based out of a study in Australia where they looked at where there was a big change in guidelines for egg allergies in 2016, where the shift was now you can start to introduce eggs as early as 6 months of age to your children's diet. And what that study showed was they looked at two groups of one-year-olds, the group before 2016 and the group after 2016, okay, when eggs were, you know, when the eggs were introduced. After 2016, based on the guidance, parents started to listen to the guidance. They started to offer as early as 6 months of age. Mm-hmm. Then they did skin testing on these children, mm-hmm, and the skin testing showed that the rate of egg allergy decreased. So the thinking now is that we've been moving towards that, is that the earlier you introduce these foods to your children, the less likely it is that they will develop an allergy. It doesn't mean they will not develop it, because there's a possibility, but decreases the risk, Solomon. So this, when we look at these recommendations, this is one of these, we say medicine is always evolving. We don't just say one thing and stop.
0: Yeah.
1: Always looking at data. We're always looking at the research. We're always looking to see, do recommendations need to be updated? And these are one of these instances. Mm-hmm. So for parents out there, because parents have come into me, they come into me all the time and say, I don't want to give my child eggs because I'm allergic to eggs.
0: Yeah.
1: And my response has always been, we don't know until we offer the food to the baby.
0: Mm-hmm.
1: Now the recommendation is now that we should be offering it at an earlier age to decrease the risk of them developing the allergy.
0: Okay. Okay. All right. That's good advice. So, Dr. Wardlaw, the World Health Organization and the Africa CDC announced a $518 million emergency response plan aimed at containing the new Ebola outbreak in the Democratic Republic of Congo and Uganda. There were about 450 new cases altogether and 71 in one day. So what does this plan include?
2: So the plan includes a comprehensive effort to, you know, make sure people are kind of doing things in a structured manner, Solomon. So one, to focus on, you know, surveillance and identifying the actual cases. And we need to do, they need to do that through actual testing, having the resources through the testing. I mean, they did several tests on suspected cases and found out many of those didn't have the Ebola virus. So the ability to be able to actually identify the cases through the proper testing mechanism. Also making sure that you have the proper testing supplies, the proper protective equipment, so that those who are, doing the testing, you know, they're not putting themselves at risk. Also making sure that people will be able to be properly isolated, you know, and they have the ability to have these spaces that are available to have those that are identified and have them as having Ebola properly isolated so that they can't spread it to others.
0: Okay.
2: Also, making sure that, again, that proper protective equipment for the people who are doing the testing, for the healthcare workers, and again, making sure that there's proper dissemination of information, education, so that people, one, know that how it is contracted. It is not airborne. It's not like a COVID or a flu where you can get it from somebody sneezing on you. It's transmitted through close contact with bodily fluids or contaminated surfaces. So making sure that, one, that they're able to identify appropriately, making sure that they are able to test appropriately, making sure they're able to isolate appropriately, provide the supportive care for those who do need to be hospitalized, making sure that they are able to get that care and proper information.
0: Okay. All right. And again, you know, we're watching what's happening with Ebola in the Democratic Republic of Congo as well as Uganda. You know, should we be concerned, you know, here in America?
2: So while we don't have any identified cases here in America, but we have to keep our eyes and ears open, Solomon, because

0: because everything is a plane ride away, right, Solomon?
1: Yeah.
0: So they're putting these centers in place, you know, that people are traveling from different areas, you know, they have to go to certain areas so that they can be, you know, go through the questionnaires or, you know, to ask about signs and symptoms and things like that. But we always have to be, have our eyes and ears open, Solomon, because a plane ride away.
1: Yeah.
0: A plane ride away. Yeah. Mm. No cases here yet, though.
1: Okay. All right.
0: Hope people won't get any.
1: Yeah, that's the hope. That is the hope. All right, so Dr. McDonald, while a committee at the Department of Health and Human Services has moved to restrict vaccines, AHIP, the National Trade Organization representing the insurance industry, announced that its members are going to continue covering routine vaccines through 2027. Why did insurers make this decision?
2: Solomon, I would like to say the insurers made it for the best interest of their their members. But the insurance company is all about the bottom line, Solomon.
1: Mm-hmm.
2: Insurance companies want to increase their bottom line. And what the insurance companies, their actuaries, whoever run their numbers, probably showed them was, hey, if you have thousands and hundreds of thousands of kids getting measles and whooping cough and meningitis and people developing cancer and things like that, and you have to treat them, it's going to cost more.
1: Mm-hmm.
2: It is going to cost more.
1: Mm-hmm.
2: So that part, but also, too, the insurance companies recognize the data. They recognize the research. They understand that they see the numbers that vaccines have decreased hospitalizations over time
1: mm-hmm.
2: from being administered to their members.
1: Yeah.
2: So, again, looking at the science, looking at the data, continuing to follow the science and the data, and it will help protect millions, hundreds of millions of children from getting these vaccine-preventable diseases mm-hmm. and preventing them to require unnecessary treatment if they had gotten a vaccine.
1: Yeah.
2: Now, not saying that the vaccine is 100% effective. However, most vaccines are 96-97% effective. And if you do come in contact with it, prevent you from getting some of the diseases, but if you do contract the disease, it prevents the devastating outcome if you are vaccinated.
1: Mm-hmm.
2: So insurance companies get it, Solomon. They're counting their bottom line,
1: mm-hmm.
2: but they also, too, they want to keep their members safe also.
1: Yeah.
2: I do want to say that.
1: Yeah.
2: And I, as a pediatrician, I'm exhausted, Solomon.
1: Mm-hmm.
2: I am exhausted because mm-hmm. we are constantly fighting this machine. Our administration, who should be trying to protect individuals in this country, they're doing the exact opposite, Solomon.
1: Mm-hmm.
2: But we have to keep fighting the good fight, continue to put the data out there. We're not pulling this information out of the air
1: mm-hmm.
2: like some people are. We're not pulling this information out of the air. We are discussing science-backed data that makes sense.
1: You know, it's interesting. I mean, I would think it would be common sense that, you know, it's cheaper to prevent people from getting a disease than it is to treat them for something that was preventable in the first place.
2: Solomon, you said it best. Exactly. That's what we've been trying to say all of this time. But what I tell people is, I'm in medicine. I understand it. So my job is to educate everybody around me.
1: Yeah.
2: But if every week I hear somebody on TV telling me that this car you should not buy because it's not safe.
1: Mm-hmm.
2: It's not safe. It's not safe.
1: Mm-hmm.
2: And they're at the top of the motor industry, and they're saying this.
1: Right.
2: I'm going to say, well, I'm not going to get that. Why should I do that?
1: Mm-hmm.
2: That's where the problem comes in, Solomon. Mm-hmm. So we have to keep educating our population to make sure that they do understand.
1: Yeah.
2: That is our job.
1: All right. Dr. Wardlaw, we got anything else before we go?
0: Yes, Solomon, because I don't want you to get in trouble about this popcorn. Popcorn is not a bad snack. Just, you know, it turns into a bad snack when you add salt. You didn't mention butter, but a lot of people add butter. But that's when we start to go down the wrong path with it. So I almost get in trouble about that popcorn, Solomon.
1: It's too late. I'm already in trouble.
0: It's already gone.
1: Oh, my goodness. Dr. Delana Wardlaw, Dr. Elena McDonald, they are, of course, board-certified physicians, and they are twins. Where can we find the two of you, Dr. Wardlaw?
0: 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And if you need an appointment, you can come to our office and see us there as well.
1: All right. I want to thank you both for joining us this morning on WURD.
2: Thank you for having us. Stay safe.
1: All right. Take care. We're going to go to break on the other side. We're going to talk with Erin Haynes. She's president of the National Association of Black Journalists. Joins us to talk about the Meet the Press interview with Donald Trump and Kristen Welker and whether that represents a pattern. Erin Haynes on the other side. I'm Solomon Jones. We'll be right back.

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1: Oh, I think something certainly has happened on your ride westbound on the Pennsylvania Turnpike, where you're jammed up for 24 minutes as opposed to for about half that time between Route 1 Ben Salem and Fort Washington. Yeah, that must mean something happened. Not seeing any major problems for you on the eastbound ride. Southbound 476 is improved in the ride for Mid-County down from down from the Northeast Extension. Blue Route's a 15-minute ride northbound 95 to the Media Bypass. Lisa Fairfax, Total Traffic.
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2: Here's your latest extended weather forecast for the Philadelphia area. Another nice day today before we start to get a couple of chances at some much-needed rain, followed by a heat wave that we could probably do without. Mostly sunny and warm today, high 85, increasing clouds overnight with a low of 64. And tomorrow, mostly cloudy, a good chance of those showers or thunderstorms, especially in the afternoon, high again 85. Our next heat wave begins on Thursday, partly sunny, a chance of showers again, and a high of 94. Friday, partly sunny, a chance of showers, a high of 96. And then it looks like the weekend should be mostly sunny, although hot. Saturday's high 90 and Sunday's high 92. Today, mostly sunny and 85. I'm Randy Chepigan with your Philadelphia weather.
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5: I came in January the 6th, 2020, and I asked the controller at that time to come in to do an audit because I've been receiving information about things, and what I need them to do is audit it so they can point me in the right direction.
4: Mm-hmm.
5: If it wasn't for my staff here, they wouldn't have been able to do an audit because it was such a mess that you really couldn't actually say that any guns were missing because the records were so bad. If you and in these guns, sometimes you go burn them and melt them down, the ones that people don't come back and get, or the court says they can't have them, then the records would show that part of the numbers is there and part wasn't. So how can you confirm that whether the guns went to be melted or they've gone from the office? You could not be able to say that. And then back in those days, some guns were given to those who retired. So you couldn't say that they were missing anyway. Those are the things that they came in, they went over, and they couldn't emphatically say that they were missing. Now, I come in January the 6th, February, they do the report, and they're saying missing guns.
4: Mm.
5: But if I just got here and I'm still trying to find my way to the bathroom, how could that be on me?
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0: Good morning. This is Solomon Jones on 900 AM, 96.1 FM, WURD. And I want to welcome you back to Wake Up with Word. And joining us now is Erin Haynes. She is president of the National Association of Black Journalists. Joins us to talk about that explosive interview between President Donald Trump and Kristen Welker. Erin, good morning.
1: Solomon, good morning. It is good to be with you, although not for this topic, obviously.
0: I know. This is terrible, but it seems to be a pattern. What are you noticing with these interviews with the president and black journalists, black female journalists in particular?
1: Yeah, I mean, you're right to say that, because this is not about one reporter or about one interview or about one insult, right? This is about whether black journalists, and especially black women journalists, right, can do their jobs, can ask fair questions, and can hold power accountable without being demeaned or targeted or just publicly disrespected by elected officials, including the President of the United States. So the other pattern that I'm noticing, though, that I think we need to point out is that these black women journalists are asking legitimate questions on behalf of the American public. Right, they are doing their jobs with professionalism and excellence, and that is exactly what is eliciting this response. So our position at NABJ is very clear. Black journalists deserve to do their jobs. They should be able to do them fully and freely and safely. They deserve professionalism. I mean, this is about journalism, yes, but also about just workplace decorum at the end of the day, right? Like, none of us would be allowed to behave like this at the workplace.
0: Right.
1: They deserve respect. And the public, frankly, deserve a press corps that gets to ask tough questions on their behalf without fear of retaliation or intimidation.
0: Mm-hmm. Well, I think that you raise an interesting point when you talk about the workplace, because if you have the person who is the most powerful person in the country demeaning and disrespecting black women publicly, then it sends a signal that it's okay for others to do that. Is that something that you're concerned about?
1: That's exactly right. I mean, yes, obviously, you have this latest incident involving Kristen Welker at Meet the Press, but, I mean, we know that this has been happening to black women journalists for years. We just saw it with Rachel Scott, Akela Gardner, April Ryan, Yamiche Alcindor, Jasmine Wright, Jemele Hill, so many others have been targeted for doing exactly what journalists are supposed to do. So, yes, like, when you are doing your job and you are targeted in this way, the concern is that not just the individual insult, it's the climate, right, that those insults create.
0: Yeah.
1: So when the president or really any elected official publicly demeans a journalist, what that does is it does open the door for harassment and threats and further disrespect from others.
0: Hmm.
1: So that's why we're really careful not to make this about any one journalist carrying the whole weight of this issue. This is really about the ability of black journalists across the country to simply be able to do their jobs without being singled out or attacked.
0: Yeah. And, you know, I don't want to listen to it, but I think that in order for the listeners to understand exactly what happened, we should take a listen to it. And so we do have some sound from that interview. Fahim, let's take a listen.
2: Have an election, and 5 days later, they're nowhere close to picking
3: a winner. State and local officials acknowledge they are slow. They're urging.
2: No, they're crooked.
3: They're urging the votes to be counted quickly. That's how they
2: vote
3: in California.
2: They're crooked, just like you're crooked. Your press is crooked, and Meet the Press is crooked.
3: To be fair, I'm not crooked, but let's
2: really?
3: Let's
2: well,
3: continue.
2: You play right into their hands.
3: Let's continue.
2: You're either crooked or you're stupid.
3: Let's
2: you
3: continue.
2: Play right into their hands with this rep. You know that these elections are rigged. Your network knows that they're rigged. You know that I won an election in a landslide, and I got 94% bad press.
3: But, Mr. President,
2: you know why
3: you've
2: I got
3: never
2: that?
3: Presented
2: because you have no
3: evidence.
2: Credibility.
3: But you've never presented evidence that it was rigged. Let's keep talking about. I want to talk about Todd.
2: You
3: Lynch.
2: Have more evidence. There's more evidence than ever presented.
3: Let's talk
2: your
3: about
2: your elections
3: you
2: in this country.
3: Court.
2: We're like a third world country.
3: But, sir,
2: your elections are crooked, and you're crooked, and Meet the Press is crooked,
3: but, Mr.
2: and so is ABC and CBS and CNN.
3: But, Mr. President,
2: your one-sided crooked networks. All right. Let's call it quits because I've had enough. Thank you,
0: Darren. So that is the President of the United States and Kristen Welker, who came out of Philadelphia. you know, trying to interview the president of the United States, and he is delivering the stream of insults and disrespect. It, quite frankly, as a black man, makes me angry to even hear that and see that. But what is the NABJ's position on it, and what do we do about it going forward?
1: Yeah, and I'm sure, you know, that many of your listeners probably are familiar with Kristen when she came through Philadelphia, saw her professionalism, on display just now in that interview. I mean, not only is she pushing back against the personal attacks on her, as she is, again, trying to get answers on behalf of the American people on issues that they care about, whether it's the economy or the war in Iran or, you know, affordability, the situation that, you know, farmers are going through, which is why they were in Wisconsin, right? She goes to Wisconsin to interview him, and, you know, this is the response. Look, NABJ literally exists to defend, support, and advocate for black journalists. And that, obviously that includes celebrating our excellence, but it does also mean speaking out when our members and our profession are under attack. Look, we're not asking for special treatment. We are demanding equal respect because, again, black journalists should be able to ask the same tough questions without being demeaned or targeted because of who they are. This keeps happening, and when a pattern keeps happening, silence can start to look like acceptance. And so NABJ has to make clear that this treatment of black journalists is unacceptable. Every time it happens, whether it happens at a press briefing or on a tarmac or in an interview or on a national broadcast.
0: So it reminds me of what happened when Donald Trump was invited to the NABJ event, and he was questioning, again, you know, black women on the panel, and he, you know, was very disrespectful to these journalists. You know, I don't know what you do in the moment when that happens, but is there a statement from the NABJ? Is there a policy from the NABJ as we move forward? Is there some instruction for our journalists as we move forward?
1: I mean, look, I think you saw Rachel Scott. That was Rachel Scott interviewing President Trump when he was at NABJ. Now, I was not president at the time. That was not my call to invite him to the convention, I will just say that, and he certainly, given his treatment of, our membership and his treatment of the profession as president, there's certainly not any justification for why he would need to be at conventions, given that he is no longer a candidate for office, does not have a case to make to Black America at our convention, as is usually our custom to do when we have conventions, to bring candidates in to speak to the American people about what they would do, particularly as it pertains to the issues that our members care about and the people that we do this for each and every day. But I think that we saw Rachel, again, being very professional, trying to ask questions on behalf of the American people of a candidate running for president. We see all of these people, our colleagues who have attempted to hold him accountable and ask questions, doing their jobs with integrity and excellence. So, you know, I don't know that it's that NABJ needs to give them any guidance, but we continue to call for these attacks on our colleagues who are doing their jobs with professionalism to stop. So, you know, the only guidance that we have is for anybody who would attempt to demean or attack black journalists or their journalism to cease and desist with that behavior, because it is unacceptable and it is not something that should come with a job.
0: Mm-hmm. You know, one of the things that that he said was that, you know, he intimated that Kristen Welker was stupid, and I just wonder if at some point you take legal action for defamation. If you take legal action for libel based on some of the things that he writes on his social media platform, if legal action might be the path that journalists might be able to take, what are your thoughts?
1: Yeah, I mean, I think it's certainly a valid question. I also think that all these journalists continue to prove that is exactly the opposite case.
0: Yeah.
1: Each and every day in the work that they you continuing to focus on what it is that they are there to do, which is to ask questions on behalf of the American people, right? And so just because he says a thing about anything or anyone does not necessarily make it true. We know that. We've learned that, hopefully, over these years. And so him continuing to make these very, frankly, gendered attacks, insulting the intelligence, insulting the appearance of women journalists, of black women journalists, you know, that is, you know, people have eyes and people have ears, and people have judgment, and I think that they certainly can see for themselves whether or not those insults have you know, carry any weight or, or truth, and I think that most people would agree that they do not.
0: Yeah. Now, it has gone beyond insults, of course. Don Lemon and Georgia Fort were arrested for covering a protest that took place in a church in Minnesota. So I know the NABJ spoke out about that, but do you consider that to be part of this pattern and even an escalation of this pattern of attacks on black journalists?
1: Absolutely. And we did speak out. We spoke out forcefully because what we know is that was an attack not just on Don Lemon and Georgia Fort, but it was literally an attack on the First Amendment. And what we said in that moment and continue to say is Don and Georgia continue to fight legally. They are still, you know, they've been targeted by our government and you know, are having to deal with that now in federal court. And what we say is that the First Amendment is not optional and that journalism is not a crime. And so we have to say that because a government that responds to scrutiny by targeting journalists is not protecting the public. Mm. It is meant to have a chilling effect. And, you know, frankly, we certainly know at NABJ that, you know, our members watched what happened to their colleagues, Don Lemon and Georgia Fort, and said, you know, could this happen to me? And so that is exactly what the intent of this is. Mm-hmm. But Georgia Fort, so much courage. Don Lemon, so much courage. Both of them continue to do their jobs each and every day with integrity. And so, you know, what we know is journalists, as journalists, our first obligation is to bear witness and to inform, right? And so those obligations should not be met with threats of detention or prosecution. What message does that send, right, about who gets to report and who gets silenced? Right. This is not what any of us should expect in a healthy democracy, and we know that you don't have a healthy democracy without a free press. Mm.
0: That, of course, is Erin Haynes. She is president of the National Association of Black Journalists. Joined us to talk about the Meet the Press interview with Donald Trump and Kristen Welker. Erin, as always, thanks so much.
1: Solomon, thank you so much, and I look forward to seeing you at NABJ this summer in Atlanta, August 12th through the 16th.
0: I will be there. I'll be there. So thanks, Erin. Appreciate it. We are going to go to break. On the other side of this break, we are going to continue the show with Tyrone Dixon. He's deputy director for the Office of 2026 in Philadelphia, working under the mayor to prepare for the 250th. Joins us on the other side. I'm Solomon Jones. This is WURD Radio. We'll be right back.

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1: With accidents to be cleared on State Road near Street Road in Bensalem Township and on Street Road west of Bristol Pike as well in Bensalem. That must have contributed to the heavier ride of 25 minutes west on the turnpike between Route 1 and Fort Washington. A normal delay would be more like 12 minutes, 15 minutes there. So, yeah, we've got to be extra careful. I'm looking at rides that are on the uptick at 15 to 20 minutes on the Schuylkill and I-95 in the city. And northbound ride on the Blue Routes, 15 minutes, 95 to the Media Bypass. Lisa Fairfax, Total Traffic.
0: 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Between 1990 and 2005, Philadelphia was a mecca for music and culture. This is the story told by the people who lived it. This is Beats, Flows, and Neo Soul.
2: My name is Rashid Abdullah. Most people know me as Rafiq, and that was how I hit the scene. I was an event promoter, an event producer. I was a club promoter. And things kind of quickly evolved from there.
3: I just like to do dopeness because I come out of an era of dopeness. Everybody around me, I could do dope stuff. Anybody I was putting on stage was just top level. One of the bands we linked up with early on coming out of Virginia was Infectious Organisms. And only a handful of people gonna remember that name. If you remember, if you know kind of thing, but they were monsters. And there were two brothers who were the rhythm section of the group. And there were two MCs, and there was a girl, but she left before they came up here or whatever. To the point that we were listening to their album at the Five Spot in the VIP before the sets. And people were talking about them like, yo, this band, da-da-da-da-da. A few months later, here they come. So me and my crew got them into shows early on, like when they first got here. It was not very long before the heavyweights like the Roots crew and, you know what I mean, the big major crew started picking up on them and sticking them in sessions, sticking them on recordings, sticking them in tours, you know what I'm saying? Because they were insane. They were that dope. And so I got to be a little pass-through for that, you know what I'm saying? But that's the caliber of musician that we were dealing with. The caliber of talent. The writer from the MC from there went on to write for the Black Eyed Peas. And so I'm not a huge, like, of that era of the Black Eyed Peas fan, but clearly this is the biggest band of that time. Okay. And my man left here and went to go do that. You see what I'm saying? So to your point, there, whatever it is in the Schuylkill Punch, you know, maybe the question is like less like, what is it and how do we keep it?
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0: Good morning. This is Solomon Jones on 900 AM, 96.1 FM, WURD. And I want to welcome you back to Wake Up With Word. Joining us now, Tyrone Dixon. He is from the Park Administration and is helping the city to prepare for America's 250th. Tyrone, good morning.
1: Good morning. How are you, Solomon?
0: I'm good. How are you?
1: I'm doing well. Thanks for having me this morning.
0: Absolutely. So, your focus is public impact and some other things. What is it that you're doing to help us prepare for this 250th?
1: Well, the main goal is to make sure that the mayor's vision of a one city, a united celebration, it touches every neighborhood, right? So celebrating the 250th, you know, part of what my office does is to make sure that our community partners are engaged. We're making information to access information readily available. So we have different initiatives that we've been pushing out. And one of the ones right now that I feel like is so timely, most important, is our business readiness playbook. You know, with everyone talking about FIFA World Cup and Major League Baseball All-Star Game coming. But on top of that, we have so many community events and so many celebrations happening throughout the city. We want to make sure that our businesses and small businesses are prepared, and they don't have to look for the information. They have all the information and all the resources in one location to make it easier for them to be able to take advantage of the economic opportunity.
0: And what does that economic opportunity look like?
1: So right now what it looks like, you know, with FIFA alone, right, you know, we're expecting over 500,000 visitors. You know, out of those 500,000, 300,000 do not have tickets. They're going to want to be here to enjoy our city, enjoy everything that we have to offer, you know, our hospitality, our food, our retail. So making sure that businesses not only know what games are happening, the timelines that they're happening, but also that they're prepared, you know, the checklist. Are you ready for, is your storefront ready? Do you have access to certain grants that may be available to your business? One of the big things that we're pushing is cultural awareness. You know, as we are welcoming the world, we're not just welcoming, you know, our country. There's so many different cultural pieces that we need to make sure businesses are prepared for so that they can provide their best service and show Philadelphia on the best forefront that we can be.
0: Mm-hmm. So one of the things you are in charge of is cultural programming. And so what is some of that cultural programming that's going to be in place around some of these events that are coming to the city?
1: So one of the ones I like to highlight is our block party bonanza. You know, the 250 block parties. We are a city of neighborhoods, right? Every neighborhood has its own story. Every neighborhood has their own identity. So we've been able to empower our block captains, those people that want to enjoy the block parties, by giving them all the tools they need to make it their own. Right. So, you know, we have our life, liberty and happiness boxes that are given out that has everything from the games, you know, everything that you would need from decorations to making sure that your block is represented and able to enjoy the 250th. But then it's the $250 gift cards. Right. That goes to everyone that applies for this to make sure that they can get all the food and the preparations. So as we are and we have people coming, they're going to want to explore our neighborhoods. Right. They're going to want to go out and see what we have to offer. So each neighborhood will be able to enjoy themselves. Right. But also be able to welcome everyone that will be here.
0: Okay. And so there's an app that is that's been created for this. What's the name of the app and how do people find it?
1: So that's the Access Philly app. I'm glad you brought that up. The Access Philly app right now is available if you have iPhone, it's in your Apple store. If you have Android, it's also available on Google Play. The Access Philly app is a collection of all the events that's happening, all of our community partner events. These are not just the large events as Major League Baseball. Every event we have right now, over 1,300. It is also a marketing platform for businesses. If you want to advertise and take advantage of the eyes of the opportunities coming to the city, if you go to philly.gov/2026 and upload your calendar of events, upload what you're having, whether you're a restaurant or you're an event organizer, we'll then take those events and put them on our app. The app breaks it down into from family events, whatever you're looking for. It makes it easier to navigate. But then it also takes push notifications so that you get real-time information, whether it's going to be where the events are, what's happening, you know, what's around you. Or as most of us, a lot of us are going to play host this year. You know, we're going to have people coming up to enjoy these games and just to enjoy our city and especially the 4th of July celebration. So if you don't know what's going on, I would direct everybody to the Access Philly app. It has everything you need.
0: All right. And so Access Philly, A-C-C-E-S-S Philly. So you can just go into your app store on your phone and you can find it there?
1: Yes, it's very accessible and it's free.
0: Okay. All right. And so All of that happening. Now, engaging communities in this, because I got a feeling a lot of people don't even know what's going on. Despite all of the talk, all of the news, all of the media around it, I have a feeling some of us don't know what's happening. So how are you engaging communities, you know, at that street level so that people know that there are some opportunities going on in Philadelphia this year?
1: Well, that was one of the reasons I was happy to be here, voice and Bird's voice and how it connects our community. But there's been a long approach to this for a long time, right?
0: Wait a minute, Tyrone, because you're starting to sound a little bit distant. Sound like you're in a tunnel a little bit. So we want to get that sound straight so we can make sure that people can hear you. Let's try it again. Let's try it one more time.
1: All right. How we doing now, Solomon?
0: Sound a little bit better. Yes. Go ahead.
1: All right. So, what I was saying, that this was a lot of preparation prior to just what we're seeing right now. So one thing the mayor did was gather different industries and different leaders and the mayor's business roundtable. So every organization that's been represented, they've been saying what they're seeing on the ground, what they need, what information is available so they can help distribute it. There's been over 60 community partners that have been enhanced their events that they're having or their programs that's already been currently running. They're from, we have Udunday Festival coming up this weekend. But there's multiple of those where we've directly went to the people making an impact in the communities, the different organizations. Not only have we listened to what they were saying, but we provided them the information. And that's where one of the ways the Business Readiness Playbook came about. Understanding that access to information needs to be easier. It needs to also be easier accessible. So where if I'm running a business and I have my head down, I'm working, it's pretty hard to track down all these deadlines and certifications and the trainings. Yeah. So we put this together by listening to the organizations, by these mayor business roundtables, where these leaders are coming together, and it's been collaboration across the board, and we're still leaning on that to get our word out, these products that we have to make it easier for us in 2026. So that's one of the reasons I was glad to be here with you today, because this is an example of us getting out there and making sure that we're on the ground.
0: Yeah. And so one more time, that Access Philly app, where can people find it? How can they get access to it so they can learn what's going on in the city this year?
1: So right now, go to your Google App Store or go to your Apple Store, download it on your phone, the 2026 Access Philly app. If you're on our website, philly.gov/2026, there's a link there as well for you to be able to. It's all over the airport. It's on the bus shelters. If you're walking down the street, you can scan that QR code and get it directly to your phone.
0: All right. That is Tyrone Dixon. He's Deputy Director, 2026 Office of City Representative. From the city of Philadelphia. I want to thank you so much for joining us this morning on WURD.
1: Thank you.
0: All right, take care, bro. 215-634-8065. That, of course, the number you can call to get in on the conversation right here at WURD Radio and let us know your comments on this morning's show. Of course, Tyrone Smith brought to you by Ready, Set, Grow, sponsored by Visit Philly. Again, Tyrone Dixon, Deputy Director in the Office of City Representative, working under Mayor Sherrill Parker to prepare the city for America's 250th. That Ready, Set, Grow interview brought to you by Visit Philly. So, number of things going on. Of course, we talked with Aaron Haynes from the NABJ about that explosive interview with Donald Trump, if you could even call it an interview, because really he just jumped up and started talking crazy. Talked about that and really the pattern that it represents, a troubling pattern, quite frankly, specifically targeting black women journalists, but also targeting the First Amendment and your right to a free and unfettered press. And so we want to know what you think about that. Also, California is going to have two Democrats running for mayor in California. Of course, Karen Bass, more of a centrist Democrat. And then you have a city councilwoman, Nitya Raman, who's going to be running against her in the November election. So President Trump, of course, calling that fixed and saying it's a scam and saying it's fraud. Because in California, you could turn in your mail-in ballot up to Election Day, which means it's going to take about a week to count those ballots after Election Day. And he claims that that is fraud. Of course, no evidence whatsoever. Also, Former Vice President Kamala Harris says she's thinking about a 2028 presidential bid, but some previous supporters are unenthusiastic despite her national name recognition and experience as second in command. So it's going to be interesting to see who runs on the Democratic side for president in 2028. And story number three. After years of criticism and scrutiny, Philadelphia Sheriff Rochelle Bilal announced what she called a comprehensive operational reorganization plan to modernize and streamline real estate operations, improve efficiency, and strengthen services in her office. She was on last night on Evening Words with Dr. James Peterson to talk about that plan. 215-634-8065 is the number. Let's go to the phone lines because we're talking about a number of things, including this question. If you could introduce somebody to black music with just one song, what would it be and why? Brother Jacob from Omni's on line one. Go ahead, Brother Jacob.
2: Hey, peace be unto you, Solomon.
0: Same to you.
2: Fahim of the Word family. Yeah, you know the two songs. I'm like you. I got two of them, Solomon.
0: Okay.
2: One is Ball of Confusion, right?
0: Yeah.
2: Temptation.
0: Yeah.
2: And then the other one is Sam Cooke. We know a change gonna come, right? Because it ain't finna stay like that.
0: Mm.
2: The believer's gonna change that, right, Solomon?
0: Mm. God is gonna change it.
2: So say that. So you know, but you know, black women in leadership, man. They it looks like our black women always catch hell.
0: Mm.
2: You know, because for one they're female, and the other they're black. So they like they start with two strikes, man.
0: Mm.
2: You remember the movie that who was that put that movie out with a women? Was doing the mail for the army. The army mail was all
0: yeah.
2: messed up. And look at what that they give. They'll give our women garbage and trash.
0: Mm-hmm.
2: And then they turn around and they done made something of it. They
0: yep.
2: make it work, you
0: yep.
2: know? So I'm tired of people telling me to stop believe. Don't believe your lying eyes.
0: Mm.
2: You know, I drive through the city, Solomon, every day.
0: Mm-hmm.
2: And I'm going to call our mayor, the cleanup woman, like Betty Wright, that song, the cleanup woman,
0: because
2: she cleaning this joint up, man.
0: Mm.
2: I was on the phone with a person the other day, and they were saying, what is this? Now? And the street sweeper was coming. She said, man, because she was on for it. I ain't seen this in years.
0: Yeah.
2: I said, I know. She cleaning up. So, but black women, keep on doing what y'all do. Y'all don't take no tea for the fever. Sister Bilal, Sarah Lomax, my sister Veronica Joyner. We go all the way back to Harriet Tubman, right, Solomon?
0: Yeah, we do.
2: My Italian brothers would say, Solomon, what, are you kidding me? All right, Solomon.
0: Thank you, man. Appreciate your call this morning on WURD Radio. Going to try to squeeze in one more before we go to break. Stanley from Philly is on line two. Go ahead, Brother Stanley.
3: Brother Solomon, always a pleasure hearing you and listening to you, man.
0: Thank you.
3: I thank you for bringing up the topic about our sheriff, Rochelle Bilal, and the content that you gave it. You know, what is not being said, I think, is being very disingenuous by the reporter that spoke on Dr. Peterson and the Inquirer. They are coming after our sister because she did something financially that they are disturbed about. And they're being very disingenuous with their negative press of her. And like you say, Brother Solomon, Rochelle, go back to Georgie Woods, Mary Mason, when there was some disturbance from the police department, she would be the only one come and speak on behalf of the community.
0: Mm.
3: You know, and I call her the Harriet Tubman of Philadelphia because Rochelle has been on the front line, and I like her mannerism that she don't take no tea for the people.
0: Mm-hmm.
3: And when you come at here's another thing, Brother Solomon. A year ago, she did a whole staff review at a seminar. I forget where it was at, but a whole staff was there giving reports to the community about the work she's doing under her leadership at the Sheriff's Department. So I was very disturbed the other day, and I thank you for bringing it up, man, and give us a chance to express our experience of our sheriff. Thank you, man.
0: Thank you. I appreciate your call this morning on WURD Radio. We're going to go to break. On the other side, we're going to continue the show. I am Solomon Jones. This is WURD Radio. We'll be right back.

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13: Black women, I swear, y'all be fallen angels. Y'all halos, morphed coiled crowns, standing in defiance of gravity, stretching back to the heavens from which they were originally found. 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Y'all mouths made to sing praise directly into the Creator's ear. 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Y'all be prophet. So I be mining the gems that are hidden deep in your melanin. Marveling at your excellence, how it's effortless that y'all set trends. Y'all the definition of intelligence.
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0: Good morning. This is Solomon Jones on 900 AM, 96.1 FM, WURD. And I want to welcome you back to Wake Up with Word. And joining us now is Jasmine Smith. She is the founder and chief executive officer of Icon Sports League. It's a Philadelphia-based organization launched in 2003. Jasmine, good morning.
1: Good morning. Good morning, gentlemen. Thank you for having me.
0: Absolutely.
1: It's quite an honor.
0: Absolutely, man. It's great to have you on. So tell us where the idea for Icon Sports League came from and what does it do?
1: So Icons was formed from me playing field hockey and lacrosse in Radnor, Pennsylvania, being the only girl of color participating when I played. I lived in L.A. for about 6.5 years, worked for the late Kobe Bryant. And I came home for a game, watching, the younger generation, and I didn't see any representation. And when I went back home to L.A., Beam was like, I was really upset about it. He's like, well, what are you going to do about it? You could either complain about it or, do something. And, I went back home a month later, and I sat at the table with my grandmother, and we kind of figured out the configuration of what Icons would look like, in addition to some of my close friends from West Philadelphia. And we created Icons to close the gap for field hockey and lacrosse. At the time, it was soccer, too, but we stayed with field hockey and lacrosse. Mm-hmm.
0: So field hockey, lacrosse, even soccer, these are sports that you don't see a lot of black athletes playing, male or female. You see more now, but especially back then, you didn't really see a lot of us playing those sports. And so how did you introduce those sports to our young people?
1: Yeah, so we hosted a lot of clinics, and you're right. It is not really geared towards us whatsoever, unfortunately. Mm-hmm. You're starting to see the numbers grow a little bit more. But, for us, we get to host communities that, did not have the access. And, through those buy-ins from those communities and those politicians, like Senator Vincent Hughes, and various others, we were able to kind of, build the momentum of, we have sport for you and the access that it really provides and the opportunities.
0: Yeah. So talk about the access and the opportunities, because, you got a lot of us playing sports that don't necessarily take a lot of equipment, or, sports that do take a lot of equipment and we're trying to raise money and all of that. What kind of access and opportunities do you have through sports like field hockey and lacrosse?
1: Yeah, so, born in North Philly, raised in Radnor, and I always say, my grandfather was very much like the opportunities that exist are with non-traditional sports. Growing up, we used to call it long money sports. Mm-hmm. And, because it was a different socioeconomic bracket, right? And I'm a basketball player. I went to college for basketball and field hockey. I'm 6'1". But I also know, by playing those sports from 84, 85, when I started first and second grade, all the way up, what it really extended in terms of that circle. Most

0: the icons is geared towards growing field hockey and lacrosse, right? You know, getting a stick in each girl's hand. But it's also the extension of that. You know, many of our girls that, you know, finish our program after their 12th grade year and they go into college, trade school, military, it is the extension of our database system, right? Yeah. Like our network. Our network is very large. It's very diverse, you know, in every sphere. And so those girls have the autonomy to be able to tap into those, you know, databases that we've created solely for them. Mm-hmm. So, you know, we've, as to date, we have an announcement I can share with you. We've had five girls that will currently go off to medical school for free. Wow. Through our program.
1: That's great. How does that work? Tell us about that part.
0: Well, we've had 107 girls go off to college on full and partial scholarships from Division I to Division II. Mm-hmm. We're a pipeline school for private schools as well. Those girls that finish, you know, the their college, their collegiate journeys, they then have that opportunity to, you know, come back and say, hey, look, we need some additional assistance, you know, whether grad school, medical school, whatever preference their industry is in. For those girls that wanted to go to medical school, they had talked about it since they were in high school. And so we just followed up. We reached out to a big funder in support of our program who has invested a lot of time in equity, but also saw the equity that we as a program have really, you know, divulged into the community. Yeah. And we laid some stuff out. So, you know, these girls, you know, and everything would be paid mm-hmm. from tuition, housing, and even salary.
1: Wow. That's great. And so, you know, how have you seen your program grow since you started it in 2003? Because that's 23 years ago. So how have you seen your program grow, develop, and change?
0: Yeah, so when I first started, I was in my early 20s. Mm-hmm. And, you know, being in your 20s, you don't really know what you're doing, but you know you want to do some type of change. And right. I stopped for a little bit. My grandmother always said this was my assignment, and I was just like, these are just your words. And then in 2013, I revamped the program. And I was able to ramp the program, you know, to, you know, cultivate. So seeing the numbers, we're in 14 schools in the city of Philadelphia. We have 7 club teams. We just expanded into Baltimore, into Atlantic City. And so, you know, to see that these young women that, you know, never knew about this sport, you know, are now getting an opportunity to really, you know, dominate. But not just like sport, because we're self-development. We go into the trenches of how we were raised.
1: Yeah.
0: You know, with self-esteem, I am affirmations, discipline. We're a disciplinary program. And I don't think a lot of programs are. They just take your money, yeah. right? And then they don't really use the structure. Because as athletes, we were always taught whatever you do on the field or on the court or whatever, you will then continue to do that, you know, throughout the rest of your life. Mm-hmm. So we're actually retooling them in the ways that generation, you know, X and others have been able to perform through the years.
1: How do people learn more about your program and how do they get involved in it?
0: Yeah, so you can go to our website, which is www.eyekonsports.com. You can click on, there's a volunteer link. If you want your daughter to register, we start at age 5 all the way up to 18. They can register there. If they have any questions, there's a tool, Dropbox, for contact information from that.
1: Okay. All right. Well, Jasmine Smith, Icon Sports, I love what you're doing with your program. Sending young ladies to medical school, that is huge. Sending them to Division I colleges, huge. 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Uh-oh, I think Jasmine froze. All right. 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And of course, Jasmine Smith, the founder of Icon Sports, and we certainly appreciate her for joining us this morning on WURD. 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

215-634-8065. That is 215-634-8065. 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So we're talking about a number of things, including black music. It is, of course, Black Music Month, and WURD doing a huge event on Thursday, June 11th, and we want you to join us for that. It's our fourth annual Message in the Music series, Beats, Flows, and Neo-Soul, Thursday, June 11th from 6:30 to 11 at City Winery, 990 Filbert Street. 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We're going to go to break. On the other side, we are going to continue the show right here on WURD. Karen Smith, percussionist, joins us to talk about Black Music Month. Have drums. We'll travel immediately. We're going to talk about it on the other side. I'm Solomon Jones. We'll be right back. Mm-hmm.

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1: Trenton area ride got a little tight there from north on 29 between the 295-195 split and where an accident was cleared at Laylor Street lately. Beyond that, I think we are also in a bit less hectic traffic for the ride at the Burlington-Bristol Bridge, which had to be blocked temporarily for a hit on I-95 and on the Schuylkill Expressway in the city. Rides look normal at 10 to 15 minute delays each. Westbound turnpikes, about an average 10-minute ride between Willow Grove and Fort Washington. Lisa Fairfax, Total Traffic.
0: It's time for a check on the weather on WURD.
2: Good Tuesday, everyone. Here is your current weather forecast for the Philadelphia area. Another nice day today before things start to get a little dicey with some chances of rain and some chances of very hot weather. But today looks pretty nice, mostly sunny and warm, a high of 85. Increasing clouds overnight with a low of 64. And then tomorrow, mostly cloudy, a good chance of showers or thunderstorms, especially in the afternoon, and a high again, 85. We get back into the 90s on Thursday. Once again for today, mostly sunny and 85. I'm Randy Chepigan with your Philadelphia weather.
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3: They're just making up gas prices as they go along. How do I know? Because this weekend, Israel and Iran traded attacks, the Strait of Hormuz remains closed, and Donald Trump kept moving the goalposts on a deal. All of that should mean higher prices, but yesterday, I got gas for $3.97 for the first time in weeks, all of which means these guys are trolling us. Yeah, I still believe that supply and demand affects prices. Yes, I still believe this war has weakened supply, but I also believe these companies are charging whatever they want. I believe they're making money hand over fist. I believe we're all the victims of a stick-up. Only now, instead of a gun in our face, it's a gas pump. And if we're not careful and things get too hot, that pump is gonna blow up, the prices are gonna shoot up, and Americans will be left holding the bag.
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4: This summer, the Philly Noobs are taking over the rooftop again. 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
6: 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They don't know what the black face hides. They're sure it's hiding something. What it's hiding is American history. But it's hiding. It's what white people know they have done and are doing. White people know one thing. They know they would not like to be black here.
7: James Baldwin is a name we will never forget in literature and civil rights. Born August 2, 1924 in Harlem, New York, Baldwin emerged as a profound voice of his generation. He fearlessly addressed the complex intersections of race, sexuality, and identity while adeptly writing about social injustices. An essayist, novelist, and playwright, Baldwin's esteemed works still hold truth and meaning today. Some of his most notable works include The Fire Next Time, a scathing critique of American racism through two letters, one addressed to America and the other to his nephew. Giovanni's Room, now considered part of the LGBTQ canon, Giovanni's Room explores a story of same-sex desire set in 1950s Paris. And Notes of a Native Son, an insightful collection of essays about race, popular culture, and more in America and Europe. Baldwin's activism was not confined to the page. He was known as a prominent civil rights and gay liberation activist who paved the way for Black queer thought, writing, and art. His legacy lives on today as we celebrate the brilliance of our Black LGBTQ ancestors. We wish all of our LGBTQIA listeners a month filled with joy, celebration, and pride. This Pride Month vignette was brought to you by Comcast.

0: Good morning. This is Solomon Jones on 900 AM, 96.1 FM, WURD. I want to welcome you back to Wake Up With Word. And joining us now, Karen Smith, percussionist, playwright, director, poet, producer, teaching artist, curator. And for more than 10 years, she's been taking her drums on the road with her movement. Have Drums Will Travel Immediately. Karen, good morning.
1: Good morning. Good morning. How you doing?
0: I'm good. How are you?
1: I'm great.
0: Okay.
1: You know, I've never been on your show before, so I'm happy to have this moment.
0: Well, we're happy to have you on.
1: Thank you for having me.
0: You know, I love drums. My son is a drummer. I remember taking him to get his lessons to play the drums, and you know, so I love drums, and you know, that represents our people. So tell us about your movement, because you don't call it a program, you call it a movement. What is it that you're doing with your drums?
1: I feel like I'm no doubt keeping the legacy alive, because the drum is an original communicator. Mm-hmm. And with that, it connects us right to the ancestors. It connects us right to where the original heartbeat starts. And it brings joy, I mean, the most important thing. It brings people together, no matter who's in the room. You know, for those moments, it definitely brings joy. And there's more room for peace as opposed to keeping the chaos going. So
0: how about that?
1: That's been my movement with all ages. I've worked with the toddlers to the seasoned population, mm-hmm. all around the city and beyond.
0: What do drums do in terms of how they affect us emotionally and spiritually?
1: They definitely get us going. Recently, I worked with some folks and they were like, wow, we feel like, yeah, a workout, like we did a marathon,
0: yeah.
1: Because it really does get everything up. It's an up feeling, so it makes you want to move. It makes you want to vibe. It makes you want to, you know, do whatever, you know, try whatever, mm-hmm. with other people. It gets you talking. It even gets conversation much easier to move as well.
0: Sure.
1: I noticed that as well.
0: Yeah. So what made you want to turn drumming and percussion into a movement?
1: I feel like we deal with so much in our community and beyond, and I feel like the drums helps with centering.
0: Yeah.
1: I feel like there's definitely going to be some uplifting. There's definitely going to be some clearing of the clutter. There's definitely going to be room to talk and deal with anything that you're going through, possibly. You know, it's not the cure for mental health, but it is definitely opens the door for you to release some things before it gets out of hand, especially if you experience some kind of grief or depression, which kind of like all becomes one and the same.
0: Mm-hmm. Yes, Dee, you know, I think what I'm learning about grief is that it can crop up at any moment.
1: It sure does, yeah.
0: You know, and it doesn't have any time limit on it either.
1: Not at all.
0: You know?
1: Not at all. It can be triggered by whatever. It can be triggered when you're in a good space, you know. It doesn't matter.
0: Yeah.
1: So, yeah.
0: What have you learned over the last 10 years of taking your drums on the road with this movement?
1: I feel like more people are willing to... you know, as I have a thing that I started called Drums Not Gums, and I feel like more people are really into, let's cut this violence, let's really have more community, let's have more time where we sit down and rap, let's have, you know, more as we can have a meal together and discuss some things. You know, it brings people together for sure. It's very intergenerational tool, I will say. And and I've definitely seen it change life, because I've seen other people do similar as well as going on, mm-hmm. even former students, to utilize the drum to just make some changes. You know, definitely, it lets you know there's something going on, and most likely it's something positive.
0: Hmm. So now you said drums, not guns, and now you got my wheels turning, because I run a anti-gun violence program. And so what do you do with kids, and what do you do with adults? In terms of your programming, what does it look like?
1: We've done a few things, so it's usually a mix of things. I know one thing that brings people together is that if you're sharing some kind of some some food and let the drums kind of like lead you over to what's going on over there.
0: Yeah.
1: And then you see some of the things that's going on. So we'll have, sometime I'll have a table for arts and craft. We'll do some, learn to do haikus, because that gets you to thinking about what's on your mind.
0: Yeah.
1: You know, put some words together if you need some assistance. And we keep it as simple as possible. And just always have that background, if not the front as well, of the drums playing. And you can sit in on the circle. There's extra drums as well as shakers and things like that. Mm-hmm. Time for movement. You can learn a song. Just other things going on, you know, if taking out that moment of something maybe wasn't going on really well. At this moment, it's like, oh, okay, I feel safe right now for the moment.
0: Yeah.
1: You know, and that's all we need is just that moment that could lead to more, and bring other people with you.
0: Mm.
1: It's the ultimate goal as well. It's like, wow, what's going on over here? Let me bring some other people.
0: Yeah.
1: Or I just experienced this. The next time they do it, I'm going to be there, you know, wherever it is.
0: Mm-hmm. As Karen Smith, she is a percussionist, playwright, director, poet, producer, teaching artist, and curator. You're wearing a lot of hats, Karen. So, but
1: I got to.
0: All of
1: you
0: it.
1: You wear a lot of hats, so yeah.
0: Yeah, I do. You're right.
1: That's the name of the game. If you're trying to save the world, you know, one moment at a time.
0: That's
1: it. I'll wear this hat.
0: Right?
1: Yeah.
0: So, you know, how do you balance it all?
1: I think it's it's not even about balance. I think we're put on this earth for a purpose, and
0: yeah,
1: it's my purpose. So, yes, I do take my time to have my moments to myself, but really, I love what I do, so I don't ever think that I really want to be away from it. But yeah, I do need to take my time to rest and my moment of you know, my little sanctuary or whatever. But I feel like for the most part, it's really about my purpose, and that's what I'm here for, is to serve my purpose.
0: Yeah. So it's Black Music Month, and drums.
1: Yeah, of course, it's always Black Music Month.
0: How about that? 24 hours a day. But you know, drums, the role of drums in Black music can't be overstated. But how do you see that role of drums in Black music?
1: Oh, I think it's the fire in the music. I think drums is fire, no matter what kind of drum it is. It is the fire. It brings it up a notch. So that the drums really, that rhythm makes you really want to move. You know, you want to step out of character. You feel great. You know, you want to jump. You want to, you know, move. It makes you want to move. Something happens. There's a change. You know, and there's a connection too, because I find drums to be so ancestral. So something happens. You get connected to your roots.
0: Yeah,
1: and I think that's what the drums do the most in any style of music. I feel the drums is that instrument.
0: Yeah, it's the thing that drives the music.
1: It is. It drives it.
0: Yeah.
1: You're definitely gonna like turn around and see what's going on.
0: Yeah.
1: Or go over. Or if you're already there, you're moving. You're moving. The drummer has your attention for sure.
0: Yeah, the drummer.
1: That's our job. That's really our job,
0: yeah. Yeah, and keep everybody else on point. So, you know, tell us about Have Drums Will Travel Immediately. Is there a website or someplace where we can find out more about that program?
1: Karen Smith Drums .com is my website.
0: Okay.
1: Have Drums Will Travel Immediately is one of my email addresses, because I was trying to just have drums will travel, and it didn't work because there's, you know, so many people have that, and I'll try 1, 2, 3, 10, whatever. And immediately when I put on that, it worked. So that's my tag, and that's how people see me, because wherever it needs to be, I'm there. You
0: uh-huh.
1: know, you call me for something, I'm doing 3 or 4 gigs in a day.
0: Okay.
1: You know, no big deal. It's just like, I'll be there. Have Drums Will Travel Immediately. That's right. That's my tag.
0: I know that's right. She said, y'all might travel, but I travel immediately. Y'all
1: immediately. I'm ready. I'm like, I got my ticket, my passport's in order. I'm ready. I'm going. I'm there. You know, you can count on me being there on time.
0: Yeah, on time too. Okay, I love it. That's Karen Smith. She is a percussionist, playwright, director, poet, producer, teaching artist, and curator. So, what do you want people to get out of what you do with the drums and what you teach with the drums? What do you hope people will walk away with?
1: I think that I promote everybody has their own rhythm, because some people will start when they see the drum or come into my circle or whatever. They say, oh, I don't drum, or I don't have any rhythm. I'm like, we all have rhythm. If you have this, you're alive and you have a rhythm. The goal is to connect with that instrument, whether it's a drum, a horn, or whatever, and you know, become one with that instrument. You know, your rhythm is very important, your personal rhythm. It's not to play like me or anybody else. It's your rhythm. You know, that's what I promote, you know, to play like you, to feel like you, to promote you in this moment, you know, and for all of us to work together.
0: Yeah.
1: It's a community. Yeah. We can't do it without one another.
0: Mm. All right.
1: So that's what I promote in my teaching, in my circles, in my gatherings, or whatever you want to call it. Mm. I'm at the airport today. Doing a drum circle. I was hired to do that at 2:00.
0: Okay.
1: So, yeah, that's exciting. That's going to be something different.
0: All right. Well, make sure you check Karen Smith out at the airport. You know what terminal you're going to be in?
1: Terminal D.
0: Terminal D. Make sure you check out Karen Smith today.
1: Coming in or out.
0: She's going to be down there at Terminal D doing her thing with her drums. Her movement is Have Drums Will Travel Immediately. Karen Smith, percussionist, playwright, director, poet, producer, teaching artist, and curator. Thank you so much for joining us this morning on WURD.
1: Appreciate it. All right. Thank you for all you do as well.
0: You're welcome. All right. Take care. So make sure you check her out. She's going to be at the airport at Terminal D playing the drums, Fahim. I love it, man. I love the fact that she have drums and will travel immediately.
2: There you go. You got to let people know you're ready.
0: That's like, right.
2: You know, you're ready so you don't have to get ready.
0: That's right. That's right. She stay ready. You know what I'm saying? That's what's up. Love that, and love our listeners, and that's why we're going to give away some tickets. We got some tickets to Beats, Flows, and Neo Soul, which, of course, is happening June 11th. That's this Thursday, beginning at 6:30 at City Winery, 990 Filbert Street. It's all brought to you by the Pennsylvania Lottery, Comcast, PICO, Philadelphia Parking Authority, Keystone First, and supported by PGW. So we got some tickets to give away, and we got a question. If you can answer this question, then you get those tickets. Fahim, what's the question?
2: Let's see. Let me pull it up here. Okay, so the question is, which legendary artist became the first musician to be inducted into the Rock and Roll Hall of Fame and the Country Music Hall of Fame?
0: All right. Which artist became the first musician to be inducted into the Rock and Roll Hall of Fame and the Country Music Hall of Fame? Of course, this is a black artist, and he is legendary. I gave you the gender. It's a man, right? Which legendary artist became the first musician to be inducted into the Rock and Roll Hall of Fame and the Country Hall of Fame? If you can answer that question, you get the tickets. 215-634-8065 is the number to call in. That's 215-634-8065. That is the number you can call to get these tickets to Beats, Flows, and Neo Soul. Beats, Flows, and Neo Soul. Which legendary artist became the first musician to be inducted into the Rock and Roll Hall of Fame and the Country Music Hall of Fame? Who is it? If you can call right now and give us that answer, you get these tickets, the Beats, Flows, and Neo Soul. I think we have somebody on the line who wants to answer that question. WURD Radio, who's this?
3: Ronald Bell.
0: Okay, what's the answer?
3: Chuck Berry.
0: No. Sorry, that's the wrong answer. I want to thank you for your call this morning. Let's go to the next caller. Okay, WURD Radio, who's this?
3: Al from the Northeast.
0: Al from the Northeast. All right, so which legendary artist became the first musician to be inducted into the Rock and Roll Hall of Fame and the Country Music Hall of Fame?
3: I'm going to say Fats Domino.
0: Sorry, wrong answer, Al. That's not it. Okay, I'm going to give a hint. I'm going to give a hint to go along with that question. So which legendary artist became the first musician to be inducted into the Rock and Roll Hall of Fame and the Country Music Hall of Fame? Here's a hint. There was a movie made about his life. There was a movie made about his life. Which legendary artist became the first musician to be inducted into the Rock and Roll Hall of Fame and the Country Music Hall of Fame? What is your answer? We got somebody else on the line. What is your answer? Which legendary artist became the first musician to be inducted into the Rock and Roll Hall of Fame and the Country Music Hall of Fame? What is your answer to that question? And here's my hint. There was a movie made about his life. There was a movie made about his life. Which legendary artist became the first musician inducted into the Rock and Roll Hall of Fame and the Country Music Hall of Fame? Okay, we got somebody else on the line. WURD Radio. Who's this?
4: Barry from Southwest.
0: Barry from Southwest. What's up, man?
4: Everything's good. Could it possibly have been James Brown?
0: No, it's not James Brown. It's not James Brown. Okay, we got one more. Okay, WURD Radio. Who's this?
5: Renee,
0: okay, what's your answer?
5: Ray Charles.
0: Ray Charles, congratulations. You won the tickets to Beats, Flows, and Neo Soul. Congratulations on that big win. He is the legendary artist who became the first musician to be inducted into the Rock and Roll Hall of Fame and the Country Music Hall of Fame. All right, I got to ask. You didn't go to Google, did you?
5: No.
0: Okay, all right, see? That's what I'm talking about. You know what I mean? We know our music here at WURD Radio. What's that station that just hooked you up?
5: WURD.
0: All right. So she is going to our event on Thursday. And that, of course, is music message in the music series, Beats, Flows, and Neo Soul, this Thursday, June 11th from 6:30 to 11 at City Winery, 990 Filbert Street. 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I'm Solomon Jones. We'll be right back.

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3: Well, my name is Amun Scorpius Ray, also known as Amun Mirage, also known as Brother Fi, Brother Fahim Universe L. And for those who knew me on the hip-hop scene, back in the day, Locke. You know what I mean? Warlock, the poet MC. Yeah, the Philly scene was very advanced. Like, the level of maturity between poets like Sabella and then the performers. I mean, you know, Jill was doing more poetry at that point in time. Rich Medina would do poetry, but of course everybody know Rich is an amazing DJ as well. But the level of dialogue and conversation that was coming out of the scene, even on the performers on the Warm Daddy's tip, like, you know, like back when John Legend was John Stevens, I think. The Philly scene coming all the way from 1990, oh man, so much more mature. People had so much more understanding of what it meant to be heard by a mass of people. It wasn't just people trying to be impressive. It wasn't people just trying to be cute, fly, and trendy. People were really making sure that if people only heard them speak one time, that what they heard from them that one time was something that stuck to their ribs. And I'm still, I mean, to this very day, I'm still impacted by the performances and the words. People who were really, you could tell people were really true to their studies in other areas of being complete human beings.
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0: morning. 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I want to welcome you back to Wake Up with Word. And we're talking about a number of things on today's show, including our top three stories, which are story number one, the New York Times reports that the president is once again claiming that a Democratic election victory, this time in L.A., is the result of fraud. He claims it's not possible for Spencer Pratt to have lost the L.A. runoffs after the big lead he had. That's what he wrote on social media and then called America a third world nation. Maybe he's talking about California. It's not clear which one. But at first, Pratt, the reality TV personality and Trump-endorsed Republican, led the progressive city councilwoman Nitya Raman for second place to advance to November's mayoral runoff behind the incumbent mayor Karen Bass, who's also a Democrat. But as election officials spent the following week counting late arriving mail ballots, which were disproportionately from Democrats, Raman edged ahead of Pratt, and the Associated Press called the race for her and for Karen Bass. And so the two of them will be running for mayor come November. So that's story number one. Story number two, former Vice President Kamala Harris says she's thinking about a 2028 presidential bid, but some previous supporters are unenthusiastic despite her national name recognition and experience as second in command. So the former San Francisco Mayor Willie Brown, one of California's top power brokers, is saying that he would prefer to see Gavin Newsom over Kamala Harris. So interesting choice from him. So we'll see what happens going forward, because ultimately it's up to the people to decide. But, you know, I think, Fahim, I think you've come up with the winning slogan, man. Kamala Harris.
1: I told you so.
0: Brought to you by Kamala Harris for president. Yo, I mean, that's it.
1: Yeah.
0: But she told us all of this was going to happen. All of it. You know what I mean?
1: Almost verbatim.
0: Yeah. I mean, it's eerie. But she knew, and everybody knew, because there's a book on this guy. We know what he does. And he's doing it now, though, like, you know, to the nth degree, man. He's doing it exponentially. It is absolutely crazy to watch him just kind of run through our government, tearing down department by department so that there's nobody to check him, threatening Republicans and then running people against him in the primary. Doesn't care if they lose in the general, I don't think. Because you got these crazy candidates. People ain't going to vote for them in the general election when everybody can vote. But he doesn't care. If you go against him, he's going to try to get you out of that seat because he knows that's what you value most. And so Republicans really not acting as a check and balance against him, and it's been interesting and even scary to watch. Brings me to story number three. After years of criticism and scrutiny, Philadelphia Sheriff Rochelle Belau announced a comprehensive operational reorganization plan to modernize and streamline real estate operations, improve efficiency, and strengthen services in her office. The move comes after years of scrutiny for the sheriff's office, where Belau had been criticized over several concerns, including slow deed processing on sheriff sales. So I want to know what you think, man. Give me a call, 215-634-8065. That, of course, the number you can call to get in. And, of course, our Black Music Month question for today: if you could introduce someone to Black music with just one song, what would it be? And why? Give us a call. 215-634-8065 is the number. Cliff from Connecticut's on line four. Go ahead, Cliff.
2: Hey, Brother Solomon, Grand Rising. Thanks for taking my call.
0: You're welcome.
2: Listen, if I can do this, before I get to the subject of music, can I say this in reference to Kamala Harris? Man, there's no question, man. We need her. She actually won the election. So.
0: Oh, Lord. You sound like Donald Trump.
2: No, man. Listen, I'm saying that she.
0: How do you know?
2: Because of the fact that the number of people, the money she raised that quick, and the people that voted for her, she won.
0: That's your opinion, though. You don't know. I mean, I wish it was true. I do. But we don't really know if she won.
2: With that momentum, there's no question, man, she should run again. Now, the biggest issue that they had was that they didn't have a primary. so that the Democrats were corrupt because they just put her right in. She needs to run and have that enthusiasm and that desire to run. Let there be a primary. Let white folks and the blacks men support her and let her be the nominee legitimately. Then she will win. That's what I'm looking for. But she needs to have that attitude that she should run. Mm-hmm. So to say I might run, that ain't helping us. That Donald Trump, excuse my expression, damn shouldn't do that. He was claiming he was the president all along, mm-hmm. even to the point where they had a debate. He didn't even show up,
0: mm-hmm.
2: and they still picked him. So I need for her to have that same enthusiasm. That's the way that she can win and galvanize the votes. But nevertheless, get to the music thing. The music is powerful. My question to you: what music would you not support in terms of our black community?
0: The question is for you, man.
2: Okay.
0: What you talking about? You always try to put me on the spot with something.
2: I tell you, the music that I do not support is the music, man, that's done by our rappers in terms of the N-word, and that's the issue I was having with Brother Michael Kors.
0: Uh-huh.
2: I don't like that N-word, period.
0: Okay.
2: So you ain't my N-word. I don't want that, man. I'd rather hear somebody say, you're my king, my queen,
0: mm-hmm.
2: and we are positive people.
0: Yeah.
2: We are kings and queens. That's the music, man, that I want, that conscious rap. I don't want, man, that B-word, and that because it brings up bad vibes. When our brothers and sisters, man, are gangbanging, or they're going out, man, to do something destructive, they ain't listening to gospel music. They ain't listening, man, to blues. They ain't listening to jazz.
0: Mm-hmm.
2: They listening to the influence of that negative rap.
0: Okay, what song would you use to introduce people to black music?
2: Well, so, man, I'm Fight the Power.
0: Fight
2: the
0: Power.
2: Fear Kings, Marvin Gaye. Been the whole nine yards, man, what's going on? Mm-hmm. Anything that promotes, man, us as black people mm-hmm. to our blackness. That's what we all should do, even in our church. Black. Mm-hmm. Preach black. Sing black. That's what we need, man, in order to elevate ourselves as a people.
0: All right.
2: Embrace our community, our uh-huh. ancestors, our blackness.
0: Okay. All right, Cliff. Thank you for your call this morning on WURD Radio. He going to bring his beef with somebody else on my show. You know what I mean? That's between y'all. Y'all handle that. Oh, man. Y'all are hilarious. Walter Davis from South Jersey is on line one. Go ahead, Walter.
3: I like that caller. It's full of fire.
0: Yep.
3: Good morning, sir.
0: Good morning.
3: Blessed by the best.
0: Mm-hmm.
3: My song I will introduce to enhance our black community and all, Change Is Gonna Come by Sam Cooke.
0: Yeah, good song.
3: We need that optimism so bad.
0: Yeah.
3: In these times, and we need it all year round.
0: Mm-hmm.
3: Interestingly, he died when that song was released, put out by him, 1965 and all. And it just, yeah, we need that so much more now than ever.
0: Mm-hmm.
3: Definitely. Mm-hmm. Enjoy the NBA Finals. I found it interesting. We're not talking enough about there. We got two historically, and it's happened before. It's been a while. I can't remember which year.
0: Mm-hmm.
3: We have two African American head coaches. The head coaches in the NBA Finals.
0: Mm-hmm.
3: Chris Johnson of San Antonio Spurs.
0: Yeah,
3: reviving the San Antonio Spurs when you have to follow Greg Popovich and his great work. You know, I have a lot of respect for, and of course, Mike Brown, who has a good track record from Cleveland and all,
0: mm-hmm.
3: And he's a winner, you know. So
0: mm-hmm.
3: I hope we continue to put those two great men in great esteem. And I had that feeling, lastly, Solomon, I had that feeling that the Knicks were going to lose because
0: mm-hmm.
3: the resident was there. He is bad luck Schlepper.
0: Yeah, he really is.
3: He can't even go into a summer meeting without acting like a fool.
0: Mm-hmm.
3: Yeah. Enjoy yourself.
0: Thank you, man. Appreciate your call this morning on WURD Radio. Sister Murray's on the line. Go ahead, Sister Murray. Go ahead, Sister Murray. Okay, she must be gone. All right, so 215-634-8065. That is 215-634-8065. That, of course, the number you can call to get in on the conversation right here at WURD Radio and let us know where you are and these various things we are talking about on this morning show. 215-634-8065. That, of course, the number you can call to get in. People, of course, weighing in on Facebook at Forward at F-O-R-W-U-R-D. That is F-O-R-W-U-R-D. let me see. Roberta Elbert Gilmore said, I'm feeling, I don't know exactly what she's trying to say, but she said all the way to his pick of Marvin Gaye. I guess she's talking about Cliff, but did he say Marvin Gaye? I don't think he said Marvin. He said Fight the Power. You got Deborah Doran Carter saying maybe Kamala Harris should have the votes from the last election, have a recount. Yeah, good luck. Malcolm White said, I would vote for Kamala again. You got Shirley Beckett saying, good morning. Great day, Solomon, Fahim, Word Family. You've got Deborah Doran Carter picking a song. She said, The World is a Ghetto by the group War. It's a good song. I remember that song. My dad had that album with War. Now, I'm wondering if that's the one. They had an iconic album cover where it was in black and white. And it was like the outline of a face with a gold tooth. I don't know if that's that album, but that's the album cover I remember from War. Iconic album cover from War when that cover art really mattered. We're going to go to break. On the other side, we're going to continue the show. I am Solomon Jones. This is WURD Radio. Oh. We'll be right back.

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2: Idris Elba's adding an interesting wrinkle to his thoughts about portraying James Bond. The 53-year-old actor, who's been tied to playing the famed spy since 2008, is fervently aware that he won't be tapped to play Bond in any upcoming film, but is also mindful that a Bond who even looks like him might not be everyone's cup of tea. It was never legit. It was always just a rumor, Elba said. I've always felt that it's not a realistic thing.
3: Offset nearly came to blows in Monaco, going off on a driver he claims put hands on a woman during a chaotic street confrontation caught on video. The rapper is visibly furious as he squares up with a chauffeur outside a black van, repeatedly calling him the B-word and accusing him of grabbing a woman by the neck. At one point, Offset is overheard warning the guy that if he touches another woman, he'll beat him up himself.
2: And President Donald Trump's trip to the NBA Finals is getting boxed out by Representative Hakeem Jeffries, who says the president has a knack for making every big event about himself. Jeffries questions Trump's sudden Knicks fandom, explains why he's not exactly thrilled about the press showing up. Jeffries even attempted a joke about Trump not knowing the difference between political strategist Karl Rove and Knicks star Karl Anthony Towns. And that is what's trending right here on WURD Radio. So, he went to the finals. He got booed. Mm-hmm. They don't like him in New York, and they know him in New York. You know, they know him well. Based on all of the stuff that he was pulling there when he was there. And so, you know, people didn't, he wasn't feeling him there, and they not feeling him now. And so he goes, he gets booed, and the Knicks lose.
3: Right.
2: The trifecta.
3: Right. And Hakeem Jeffries is absolutely right. It's about himself. He's doing it to promote himself, because I've not seen a picture of President Trump ever in a Knicks jersey.
2: Never.
3: Haven't heard him make any comments rooting for the Knicks, nope, or anything like that. But all of a sudden, you're this big Knicks fan, and you need to be front and center.
2: Yeah.
3: Just like the whole event going on at the White House, you know, he's claiming it's the celebration of America. He's really doing it because it happens to fall on his birthday.
2: And the other thing is that event is going to make money for someone. And so and that's why they're suing. You got mm-hmm. two Virginia residents suing over that and saying that, wait a minute, you doing this on public property, that's not to be used to be making money for somebody who has a private interest in that. And the speculation is that Trump might have some stock in that company. And so it's a mess, man. Just all of this stuff over and over again, it's a mess.
3: Yeah, you know, he's allegedly bought stock in TKO, which is the parent company of the UFC. So if that event is successful and pulls in a lot of money, which it seems to be doing through sponsor companies,
2: yeah,
3: he's going to benefit from that.
2: Yeah. And, you know, I mean, it just seemed like it's like one scam after another. Of course, Edward is here with us today. And as we talk about this whole NBA Finals thing, have you been watching the Finals? And so now we know the Knicks aren't going to sweep the Spurs. But what are your thoughts about this Finals?
4: Listen, I am hoping that those like orange and blue skies turn black and gray, you know, to represent the Spurs jerseys. I'm enjoying the Finals. I definitely think that, you know, they're a younger team. The Spurs, of course, are a lot real inexperienced compared to the Knicks. And then the Knicks, they got Mike Brown, who was the assistant coach with Steve Kerr. And he's has a few rings. So a lot of things that, you know, the way the Knicks were playing those first two games at the Spurs, I saw that a lot of remnants of the plays that Steve Kerr would run. So it makes a lot of sense, you know, seeing how far the Knicks have come. And, you know, I can't believe the Kings got rid of Mike Brown, but hey.
2: Yeah, well, you do what you got to do. And here's the other thing, Fahim, is two black coaches, right?
3: Yeah.
2: Right? Two black coaches in the NBA Finals. And so either way, we win.
3: Exactly.
2: But, love to see the Spurs get one from the Knicks, because the Knicks were starting to look like nobody was going to beat them, man.
3: Yeah, and I don't like to see any championship game that goes that way where it's just one-sided. It takes the fun out of it. I always like to see a competitive game. You know, NBA, you know, they do the best of seven, so I like it to go to seven games and overtime. You know, if it's the NFL, I want it to go to the fourth quarter, last play, last drive. I don't like seeing just, you know, a dominating victory in a championship game.
2: Yeah, no, I don't like to see that either. I want to see something competitive.
3: Right.
2: Well, then again, I did like it the time.
3: I bet you did. I bet you just had a swell time.
2: When the Eagles ran over the Chiefs.
3: Game was over in the second quarter.
2: Oh, man, we put in backups in the Super Bowl, man.
3: Yeah.
2: And had to. Like, you know, I mean, at some point, you got to be like, all right, we ain't going just straight embarrass y'all.

0: are. You don't know what they'll do if you knock this dude out. But
1: it could have been a staged argument just to get him to get out the car.
0: About that? You know what I mean? But you know, love the fact that he's standing up. Now that's
1: Cardi B.
0: Cardi B. Mm-hmm. Okay, see, I get confused. I get confused. So that's Cardi B's boyfriend or ex.
1: They're like on again, off again. I don't know what they are.
0: Right. Yeah. They kind of X, kind of not, kind of in between. Okay. So, you got that. And then, of course, you got Idris Elba saying, look, man, we ain't going to have no black James Bond. Please stop the rumors and let's move on.
1: Yeah. I mean, I like many people, think he would have been a great James Bond. I mean, he's pretty much saying, like, listen, James Bond, like, it's historically a white character and society's never going to allowed to not be a white character, even though when I think of James Bond myself, I just think of like dapper.
0: Yeah.
1: I just think of like a dapper British guy.
0: Mm-hmm.
1: Like, I don't really, you know, like care if he's white or black, whatever. I just think of just, like I said, just the suave, dapper guy. So I think he would have been a great choice. You know, he fits it, you know, stature wise.
0: Well, he's like British.
1: That. Right.
0: Idris Elba is British.
1: Right. British, right. I was like, British, he's got that swag to him, but he just doesn't think it would ever be allowed. He's like, yeah, it's just a dream.
0: Well, I think he doesn't want to set himself up for the disappointment. And, you know, it's like, if it's going to be all that, just never mind.
1: Right.
0: You know, they were mad when they had a black stormtrooper in Star Wars. You know what I'm saying?
1: Right.
0: You know, mad when a black woman played the Little Mermaid. You know what I'm saying?
1: Exactly.
0: Like, y'all mad about, these people don't exist. Let's start there. Y'all are insane. You mad over stuff that ain't even real. Make it make sense.
1: Right. Right.
0: Edward, I mean, have you seen this stuff?
2: Oh, yeah. I've been paying attention to it all. The Little Mermaid, people were losing their minds about The Little Mermaid.
0: Yep.
2: And I'm just kind of like, I mean, it's not like she can't sing. You know, the actor is the actor. As long as they can act out the character,
0: yeah,
2: I don't see the issue. I would have loved to see Idris Elba's take. But I think he's just kind of like a little bit too old. I would like to see like a younger James Bond, preferably.
0: Okay. But see? Ageism. You know what I'm saying? Discrimination.
1: Well, right. Well,
0: that's discrimination against my generation.
1: Right. Well, I think we need to do the reverse card anyway on British actors. Like how it's a big thing that all the British actors take American roles.
0: Taking our roles.
1: So we need American actors to start taking British roles.
0: That's what
1: we need
0: saying.
1: An American actor to be the next James Bond.
0: That's what we need. That's exactly. And black in America.
1: Yeah, there you go.
0: You know what I mean? Michael B. Jordan. You know what I'm saying?
1: Right.
0: Yeah, somebody. Is Gail from the Northeast? Is she still on the line?
1: Still be on.
0: Okay, go ahead, Gail.
3: Good morning, Solomon from the Worth family.
0: Good morning.
3: I just wanted to say my song is Sam Cooke, but I have a twofer.
0: Okay.
3: Because when I sit up there and I think of James Brown when he sings It's a Man's World, and you sit up there and you see all the stuff, how they go hand in hand.
0: Mm-hmm.
3: But most of all, I want to say, awesome show this morning. Thank you for having the Twin Docs, and the information is great as always.
0: Thank you. Thank you so much. Yeah, so she chooses Sam Cooke and Change Is Gonna Come. Number of people said that song. A number of people said, you talk about, they said we shall overcome. So you think all our songs are depressing?
1: Well, because I'm just thinking, like again, like, it's somebody who's never heard black music ever.
0: Uh-huh.
1: So, like, we're given a chance to hear black music for the first time. And I'm like, man, we are picking some heavy songs. Like, they're going to be like, okay.
0: We are heavy people.
1: Right, we are.
0: We've been through heavy things.
1: We got a story to tell. Well, I was just trying to make it a little fun. Like, we dance and stuff, too. It's not all, you know, protest.
0: Well, we dance slow. We dance slow with our fists in the air.
1: There's some joy in our life sometimes, you know?
0: Yeah, well, look, I love A Change Is Gonna Come. I pick What's Going On, the ultimate, like, oh, my God, all this stuff.
1: Right.
0: Oh, we might as well just, you know. But, I mean, it is what it is. That's what we're going through. So we'll continue this conversation tomorrow. I want to thank everybody for joining in on today's show. And I want to thank all of our guests who joined us as well. Karen Smith, percussionist, playwright, director, poet from Have Drums Will Travel Immediately. Want to also thank Jasmine Smith, founder of Icons Sports League, who joined us this morning as well. Tyrone Dixon from the mayor's office, who joined us to talk about what's going on for the 250th, part of our Ready, Set, Grow initiative, sponsored by Visit Philly. Want to thank Aaron Haynes, who is the

0: president of the National Association of Black Journalists. She joined us to talk about the interview between President Donald Trump and Kristen Welker. And of course, we want to thank the twin sister docs, Dr. Delaina Wardlaw and Dr. Elena McDonald. And we want to thank each and every one of our callers and listeners. 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And now, for producer Faheem Ghori and intern Edward Jenkins and everyone here at WURD Radio, I am your host, Solomon Jones, saying stay tuned for the Midday Break Room and tune in tomorrow at 7 for more. 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
2: I'm Patty Jackson. I'm a 44-year radio vet. I grew up in South Philadelphia. I lived there practically all of my life. I was always in front of a microphone, whether I realized it or not. I was the kid at the church, Easter Sunday poems, big Afro puffs and pretty Easter dress. I did altar call and I did Youth Sunday. I did all of those things in front of a microphone, not realizing that God had planted this seed at a very young age. 6 months after I graduated high school, South Philly High, I was on the radio because somebody didn't show up. I said, I'll do it. And I was terrible. I sound like a kid from South Philly, but I stepped in. I said, I'm ready. Even though I wasn't ready, in my mind, I was ready, and I never looked back. I built up, I guess you could say, a trust that if I say it, people believe it. It is my duty, my role, and to follow in the greats that came before me. WDAS was always about serving the community. And we must use our voice. I'm a 10-year stroke survivor. Everything went but my voice. I couldn't walk. I couldn't see. I was jacked up. But my voice was clear as a bell. Please drink your water. Please take care of yourself because you will break. And I was lucky because a lot of stroke victims, they never speak or sing again. I knew that God wasn't finished and that he's putting me on a new path. I'm that ambassador for the Dell Music Center. I've been working with them since 2010. It is ours. And this is what I want people to understand. This is our backyard. This is our music. You got free parking and we're gonna have fun. I think of the women who came before me. I think of a Reverend Louise Williams Bishop. She opened the door so I could run through the door. The Lady B, we used to run home every Saturday afternoon and listen to her play hip hop, which was so new. It wasn't just about radio, it was about life. And I learned along the way. People need to know I fought to get my life back. I want people to see that there is hope after tragedy. God has blessed me, he has.
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0: with Tiffany Bacon.
1: And a very good morning to you. Welcome to today's edition of the Midday Break Room. Happy Tuesday, y'all. It's your girl, Tiffany Bacon. Thank you so much for joining me on this fantastic Tuesday. Comfortable conditions, comfortable weather, the kind of weather that gives you a little bit of hope. I always got to find reasons to have hope, especially in very dark times, especially with a lot of tomfoolery going on all around you. But you know what? We are going to do our best to provide you with some good news, some news, even if it ain't so good, some culture and lots of conversation. So join us at the water cooler. Why don't you tell a friend of 13? Tell them to check us out on the program today. Also, gotta say a big good morning to super producer Niall. Hey, Niall, good morning.
2: Morning, Tiff. Good morning. How you feeling today?
1: I'm breathing on schedule. You know what? I dipped and dodged through what could have been really ugly traffic. I made my way around that. Got up in here early, had time to stretch out, need breakfast and all that. Not running like crazy. Amen.
2: I hear that. Tip was swerving through traffic. He said, y'all ain't going to get me today.
1: Not today. Y'all not going to get me today. No ma'am, no ham, no turkey. No.
2: I know that's right.
1: No.
2: I feel you.
1: I hate that. Oh, and that seems to be the thing. That seems to be my life at times. And so, yep, made a very focused effort to not let the traffic and the foolishness get me today.
2: I feel that, you know, like you said, today it's a beautiful day. We got nice weather. We can't let, you know, just like the little things bring us down. So no. I feel that.
1: Nah. But listen, we have a lot to share with you all today. Great show planned. So first and foremost, we will be speaking with the founder of Redefined Beauty, Chiquita Mason, who is a makeup artist and another fantastic person, is going to talk to us about how to redefine our beauty, how to remain timeless in our look. I cannot wait for this conversation. Also coming up in the program today, our regular contributor, our monthly contributor, Future Kane, who is the founder and CEO of The Future of SEO, will be talking about maintaining friendships beyond high school and college. Why is that important? It is so important because right now, if you don't think needing or having community is important, I don't know what timeline you're living on. Maybe I need to live on that. No, I'll stay on the timeline that I'm on because I fully recognize the importance of my friendships and how they change over time. So she will be with us in the program to talk about that. We have a pair of tickets for our Beats, Flows, and Neo Soul event that's happening on Thursday. We have a pair of tickets for you to go. You and a friend get to join us. It's going to be an amazing evening at City Winery. All the panelists are excited about it. They're like reposting the flyer all over Instagram, which is amazing. So are the artists. So we want you to go. We'll have a pair of tickets for you. So listen out for your chance to win. We will go back into time to find out what happened on this date throughout history. We got a couple doozies to share with you. And also, today's Midday Mix is in honor of the Philadelphia Soul Movement, 1990 to 2005. There's at least one song there. There's a couple songs there and they're beyond 2005. But anyway, the artists represent the time. So you're going to hear that in today's Midday Mix. And to wrap up today's show, we will speak with harpist Brandi Younger, an amazing talent. You're going to find out all about her. If her name is not familiar yet, you will get familiar with it before the end of today's show. Sound good?
2: Sounds like a plan.
1: I love it when our plan comes together. Had to borrow that from the A-Team. Anyway, so now it is time, at the top of every show, we give you something called the clip of the day. Super producer Niall scours the internet to find a noteworthy clip. So, Niall, what is our clip of today.
2: Yes, this clip of today is also going to be consistent with the theme of Black Music Month.
1: Awesome.
2: There was this podcast that I found on Instagram Reels. It's called For Lack of a Wetter Bird. One of the hosts of the podcast is named Troy Dubois, and he was talking about the Black music scene in Philadelphia from like the 50s and on. Now, mind you, he's from Atlanta, and he's making the claim that Philadelphia has the most vibrant Black music scene in the entire United States. So he is getting Philadelphia his, like, its flowers that we definitely deserve. And I think it's very unique because he's from Atlanta, which I think gets more shine than Philadelphia in a lot of instances, especially when it comes to music. So for him to, you know, go on this tangent, it's about 1 minute long, for him to talk about like how great and how influential the music scene is here in Philadelphia, it just, you know, it really puts a smile on your face as, you know, Philly born and raised resident. So I'm just going to roll the clip and let's see what he has to say.
1: Let's go.
2: Oh, hold on, give me like 1 second.
1: In the meantime, make sure you get your tickets for our Black Music Month event. There you go.
2: All right, here we go.
0: With you, bro, I will put the city of Philadelphia's Black music up against any other city, period, in terms of Black music. Yes. So I'm looking at, I'm going way back to the 60s. I'm talking to Delphonics. I'm talking the Stylistics. Matter of fact, people thought that Delphonics and Stylistics was from Detroit. That's how cold they were. In the 70s, I'm throwing the OJs, original Black superhero music. Then in the 80s, you're looking at Patti LaBelle, Frankie Beverly, Teddy P. The late 80s, I'm looking at Boyz II Men, Jazzy Jeff, Fresh Prince. Come on, man. That shit was too... The Roots, what, Jill Scott, Music Soul Child, Eve, Cassidy, Meek Mill, come on, man. Lil Uzi Vert in there, too. The city has just been too strong in too many different ways, in too many genres, for too many years for me to even think about throwing in places like L.A., even Detroit, Chicago, Houston. I love Houston. Atlanta, obviously, I love my city. I mean, even Memphis has a really good chance to kind of take that over. But they can't. I don't think the volume is there. Matter of fact, you tell me, what city would you put over Philadelphia's music scene after all those people I just named?
1: Let's go, youngin'. You know what you're talking about.
2: Yes, sir. Yes, sir.
1: I think the youngin' knows what he's talking about.
2: Yes, sir. I mean, and that's just to name a few. I know, like, he left out Jasmine Sullivan.
1: Kindred the Family Soul.
2: Yeah, like, I mean, and like I said, that's just to name a few. like, we are, I think, the mecca of, like, Black music here in the U.S. So, yeah, the list goes on and on and on and on and on, so...
1: Absolutely. I love it. So that's one of the many reasons why we're celebrating the Philadelphia music scene. Specific years, specifically the 15 years that are 1990 to 2005, because it was just another special moment in time for Philly music, and there's not enough documentation about all that was happening in the city. Don't worry about it. We got you covered. We're documenting it right now. So as long as you keep listening to Word, you're going to hear the Beats, Flows, and Neo Soul vignette series. And also, you can join us on Thursday at City Winery as we celebrate this unforgettable time in Philadelphia music. Our panelists include heavy hitters that were there at the time doing the thing and still doing the thing: Carvin Hagens, Carol Riddick, Stephanie Renee, John Barber, Yameen Allworld, and Laia St. Clair. Listen, you're not listening. You got to be there. Plus, we're going to have live music, spoken word performances, and a DJ dance party featuring DJ Mike Nice. You'll have a chance to win tickets at some point in the show. There will be a trivia question, so get your mind ready for that. But if you don't want to wait, you can buy your tickets right now by going to the website, wordradio.com, and it's $30. With that $30, you get a little something to eat and a drink ticket. What? You can't beat that with a bat. So make sure you get on a dog on it, and I'll let you know when you can call in and win. So since you chose that clip for our clip of the day, Niall, what are your thoughts? Like, did you, when you saw that on Instagram, did you get like filled with pride. Like, yeah, oh, that's yeah. my city. That's
2: I definitely my city. Had a whole lot of problem. Like, it's about time, you know, somebody started to recognize. But I guess for me, like I was saying before, being that this man was born and raised in Atlanta, you know, and the fact that he's given Philly our flowers, like it was definitely a very prideful moment. Just like scrolling on my phone, I'm like, yeah, like, you know what I mean? So it was just, you know, really prideful. So yeah, it's just really great just to see people giving the city of Philadelphia the recognition it deserves. So
1: yeah, agreed. And I'm happy to see it. I'm also happy to see how a variety of creators, and not just with music, are giving Philly its props just for Philly being Philly. Like, I've Absolutely, seen different people for sure. talking about, like, yo, for real, Philly is kind of a dope city. Like, the right. fact that it's walkable, the mm-hmm. fact that we have two rivers and a lot of outdoor events when the weather acts right. You know what I'm saying? Lots right. of things to do, lots of cultural events to absorb into our bones, into our experiences. And I think sometimes we get so heavy on all of the politics of it all. We get so heavy. And that's not to say we shouldn't be critical of whatever is going on in the city. What I am saying is we also can't forget that our city is kind of dope.
2: Yeah, very
1: like
2: dope.
1: Like, it's really dope.
2: With the exclamation point.
1: With an exclamation point. This yeah. joint is dope.
2: Like, I think Philly is such a unique city because, I mean, like, I don't really think there's really any other place like it. Like, it's you know, very unique in its fact, and not just, like, with the music scene, but, like, the food and the culinary scene, the sports scene, like, literally just everything. Like, you know, if you've, you know, traveled to different cities across the United States, like, you know what I'm talking about. Like, it's no place like Philadelphia. Like, Philly is a very distinguished place. Like, it's, you know.
1: The good, the bad, and the I don't even know what to call it.
2: Exactly.
1: We got it all.
2: Mm-hmm. Everything.
1: And less people that, sorry, New York is usually sending shade down the turnpike our way. Mm-hmm. Sometimes they send love. Amen. but when they send shade, it's like, you know what? When I walk down the street in Philly, I don't have to actually touch anybody. And I like that.
2: Mm-hmm. You're going back. Excuse me.
1: Oh, my God. There's so many people. Why is there so many people? Why am I in a cab spending $50 to go three blocks because I've been sitting here for 20 minutes because nothing's moving?
2: Listen, and their subway system is, like, so complex, too. Like, it looked like somebody took a crayon and just scribbled.
1: Now you're going to have all the New Yorkers coming for us, and I, you know, I really don't want that smoke. However, I'm still saying my city is dope, and we just going to big up Philly today.
2: All Philly all the time.
1: All Philly all the time. Sorry. What did, the EA all day just came out of my...
2: What did Dawn's Daily say? Philly 215-267 area code.
1: She meant that, okay? And so do we. So we're sending our city a whole lot of love. If you are, and I saw this other creator talking about New York. I think they were interviewing Jennifer Lopez, and she was talking about who can call themselves a New Yorker. Mm. We feel the same way in Philly.
2: Yeah, I mean, like
1: who can call themselves a Philadelphian?
2: Right. Like, I remember when I went to college in Connecticut, and I came across, because, like, I was, like, one of, like, maybe, like, three or four Philly people that, you know, was there. So I was surrounded by Connecticut folks, a lot of New York mm-hmm. folks. But then I came across some folks that claimed that they were from Philly, and I was like, oh, for real?
1: Oh, yeah, what part?
2: Exactly. Well, I'm actually from Chester. I'm like, all right, stop.
1: Now, I will say, like, New Yorkers might not want to adopt people. Philly will adopt people. We will adopt folks that were not originally born here. But you have to be extra, extra dope, number one.
2: You got to live here for a little minute,
1: and
2: too.
1: And you got to live here for and claim it. You know what I mean? You can't right. just pass through. You passing through, we say keep on passing. Mm-hmm. Thank you for whatever it is you brought. But keep on moving. You. Don't stop. No. But I'm saying, we will adopt folks. But don't play that. You from Philly and...
2: Well, I'm actually from Delaware
1: Potsdam.
2: County.
1: No.
2: I'm actually...
1: No. You're from Potsdam.
2: from Pottstown, Pennsylvania.
1: PA. Philly doesn't have to have the comma and the state. You just know.
2: Yeah, absolutely. I mean, outside of Philadelphia, Pennsylvania, in a lot of areas, might as well be the Deep South. But that's a whole nother conversation. But
1: and we're out of time. Look at that. So yeah, we have to take a break. We are loving on Philly in the first part of the show today, if you can't tell. But when we come back, listen up, ladies. If you are looking to freshen up your look for the summer, if you just like, you know, things have been really stressful, I just want to try something new, I think this segment is for you. Stick around. Chiquita Mason will be joining us right after this. I'm Tiffany Bacon, host of the Midday Break Room. 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It's getting so hot. It's getting so hot. Between 1990 and 2005, Philadelphia was a mecca for music and culture. This is the story told by the people who lived it. This is Beats, Flows, and Neo Soul.
3: My name is Glenn Golden. I used to be Golden Boy in Philadelphia. I dropped the boy because I'm a grown man right now. And then my position, well, I started coming in doing the 6 to 10 show as the hot jock. And then I went to the middays. I did mornings. And then, of course, program director. I loved the Philly scene. Taught me a lot. I'm talking about they grounded me to a different vibe. Because, you know, I was hardcore hip-hop. But when I got into the music soul child, the Jill Scott, I mean, the home ground and the poetry and things like that, took me to another level. A vibe that I'm playing here in Minnesota right now. You know what I mean? I love the artists. Man, I went to some venues where you have to knock-knock. You got to be like, you have to get a knock-knock to get in. And then, I don't know the name of it. They won't want me to say the name of it. Off the chain. Gotham, Gary O, DJ Ran, Jazzy Joe. Man, we had a ball, especially on, I think it was a Thursday night. Man, we had the line all the way outside, down the strip. And we had a free buffet. You get there early, me and my guy, Kimmy King. Man, let me tell you.
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0: 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This is the Midday Break Room here on WURD Progressive Black Talk Media. I'm Tiffany Bacon. Ladies, listen up. The world might be falling apart, but we don't have to. And joining me right now is a guest who's going to show us how to freshen up our look. She is the founder of Redefined Beauty, a makeup brand that specializes in making smudge-proof matte lipsticks and high-shine non-sticky lip gloss with a smooth, effortless finish. Joining me right now is Chiquita Mason. Hello, how are you?
1: Hi, Tiffany, how are you?
0: I am breathing on schedule. Thank you very much.
1: same.
0: Amen. Well, thank you for being here because, listen, honey, listen, all that is going on around us, there's still a need for ladies and those that love makeup to feel fresh, to feel fun, to feel like they are putting on their best. And I appreciate your brand, especially for the non-sticky lip gloss, because baby, there's been a couple of lip gloss brands, and I shall say not near one of the names, that literally dried my mouth out the minute I put it on. And I said, in the trash you go, wasted $7-$8. Thank you for creating something that really works with us. So first and foremost, before we get into the looks and how to freshen up our presentation on a daily, talk about what inspired you to create this brand and how you went about it.
1: Well, first I want to say thank you for having me. And then this is a full circle moment for me because my first named client that I did makeup for was actually from Philly, Asia and Ken, Patini from Kindred the Family Soul. Yay. So I actually texted her yesterday and like, make sure you watch because I will be representing your hometown. So thank you for having me. So what inspired this brand? So we all know we have a plethora of makeup brands that we can go to, you know, and I appreciate everybody who supports the brand. But this is personal for me. And this brand wasn't created out of a boardroom with this huge marketing team. This is personal. This is little old me in my head and in my heart that I had a passion for because I was a former cosmetologist and makeup artist. So I've always been everything beauty and fashion before I knew it was a thing to come out with your own line. So, you know, and then back years ago, my first husband, my children's father passed away. And so the thought of trying to come out with a line that was so far removed from my mind. And so I'm currently married to an amazing man and we've been married now for almost 11 years. And he would always say, Chiquita, why don't you? Why don't you? And it's like, well, I don't know. You know, I don't think. And, you know, but when you have something here that you know you're supposed to be doing and that's just tugging at you and won't go away, that's how I knew that this is what I was supposed to be doing. And that is what inspired me, along with my children, to let them see that no matter what happens in life, adversities, whatever, you play the hand that you're dealt and you can overcome whatever. And so all of that inspired me to become where I am today.
0: I love that. I love that story. We all need a little extra oomph sometimes to say, you know what? I believe in it, so I'm just going to do it. I'm not going to ask for permission. I'm just going to go ahead and do it. And I appreciate that that is your story.
1: Thank you.
0: Yes, ma'am. So before we talk any more about the brand, let's just talk about what it means to freshen up your look, especially for summer. Give us some tips, honey, so we can be our best with the high glam, medium glam. I just want to look great, but not put in too much work glam.
1: So And that's just a personal choice. So every day you can look your best, whether it's just putting on a lipstick. So what Redefined Beauty is, I'm not trying to change a look at all. I'm just enhancing what you already have. Mm-hmm. So if that's just a little piece, and yes, I'm going to a little piece of confidence in a tool that's going to make you feel better. So if you want to put a baseball cap on and a red lip, or if you want to have your hair down and a pink lip gloss, then you do that. So it's not always about the foundation and the blush and all of this stuff. And most people can't even do that anyway. So it's, well, successfully that is. So it's just like, so why do that? And then, you know, we look at our makeup bags. We have makeup that we don't even use, don't know how to use. So it's just like, just keep it simple. Grab the lipstick, grab the lip gloss, put it on and just go. Whether it's winter, spring, summer, fall. And nowadays, it's just easy breezy. Everybody wants easy breezy. Put the lipstick in the purse. And the thing with the lipstick, it's smudge proof, it's long lasting, it's all day wear. So when you put it on, even if you leave the tube at home, it'll still be on all day, because my motto is you can eat, drink, and kiss the day away without the worry of reapplying. So that's what Redefined Beauty is.
0: And I love that, because there is nothing like you all dialed up and you have on white. Help me, Jesus. You have on white. And you go in for a hug, you see somebody you haven't seen in a long time, and if it's another sister friend who is also dialed up, next thing you know, your white is brown and red. And
1: Listen. Many
0: other colors. Many other colors.
1: That is so true. That is so true. That is so true. But Redefined Beauty, no, we're not doing that. And that's why I said this is personal. Every shade was created by me. Every packaging was created by me. All the thought that went into it was created by me. So I know the struggle of everyday women. I know what we want. I know what we lack. I know what we're looking for. And I also know that we're not looking to go out and spend $50 for a lipstick either. So I'm also aware of that. So that's why I call Redefined Beauty luxury affordable wear, because that's what it is. It's still luxury.
0: Yes.
1: But it's affordable wear.
0: So without giving away the secrets, what exactly have you done to keep the lip gloss from being that sticky, almost gloppy mess?
1: Yes. So formula is really important, right? And like you said, without giving everything away. So I don't have a huge team, but the team that helps me formulate products. And this is not just something you put together in a matter of weeks. So it's months and years of testing. You know, I've had, you know, we've tested some. You put the lipstick on, the lip gloss on, you put your lips together, and then it's like that cakey, the stringy. So we have done the testing, we have done the work. So that's not an issue, and that's why I go back to, this is personal for me, because I know what I like, and I'm not going to just sell something just to sell something. Right. Redefined Beauty is still my name, my brand. I stick behind every product, everything. So this was created from the heart. And, you know, I'm just always just so grateful that, you know, people spend their hard-earned money to buy the product, or the referrals. And then when the repeat customers, it's like, to trust me and what I had here and what I had here, and to bring that to vision and for people to support it. So Redefined Beauty was a concept years ago. So we tried it and we took a pause because, you know, just life happens and you're trying to formulate and all this other stuff. And so we came back with the relaunch this January. So we are 6 months into it. Tiffany, from where I am right now to where I was January of this year, this business has taken off. I can't even put into words, like, I have some of the big names wearing, you know, the product. We've been featured in Sheen magazine and Mothers and Daughters Hair magazine, and, you know, in the works of collab. So where I am now, it is just an amazing brand. And to know that how I define beauty, it's different. Beauty when I was in my 20s is way different now as a woman who's 48 years old. So you know, and it came with my set of challenges, because I'm like, I'm 48. Is it too late? Can I really do this? Are people going? I'm not a big name. I don't, you know, so I did all of that. What if? Mm-hmm. But then I thought, what if it takes off? What if? And then all of that spirals, and I'm doing things like, I'm here with you. Yes. So, I mean, so it's just doing its thing.
0: I'm loving this, and I'm on your website right now, and I'm looking at the complete collection of lipsticks and lip gloss. You have some really great colors. Now, what is the key to choose? Now, I'm asking as someone who's going to purchase something, what's the key to finding the right shade for your skin tone and your lifestyle?
1: So, lifestyle is... that's personal. What do you want to look like? How do you want to feel that day? Do you want a bold lip? Do you want a lipstick? Or do you just want to be mellow and just have a lip gloss? So that's totally up to you. So that's why I even have in the lip gloss a clear. You might want some shine on your lips, but you don't necessarily want color. So I've thought about that too. And that's why I didn't do a lot of options as of right now. There are three lipsticks, three lip gloss, because sometimes you get lost in the sauce when there's so many colors. You don't know what to choose. You don't even know how to choose it. But what I say is just try it, because there are women, all shades, that will look at me like, oh, I can't wear red. Why not? Mm-hmm. Just because it looks like that on me, it's not going to look like that on you. So so the formula is to be all inclusive. Mm-hmm. So all skin tones, all ethnicities, everything. So it's going to look great on everybody.
0: Yeah.
1: Everybody.
0: I love it. And these look very, very rich. I'm looking at your lip right now and I'm like, ooh, I think that might work for me. As you see, I'm not wearing a lip at all. And I don't wear a lip much because I've had such bad experience putting something on. It's like, oh, this is a great shade. Give it an hour. And now I need, you know, now my lips are dry and cracked. And I'm like, what is going on? So if I don't wear anything at all, I'm just wearing like a chapstick or whatever, then I seem to be okay. But for whatever reason, a lot of the formulas don't work for me. But yours looks like I can really rock this, especially on my dress down days. And I'm like, you know, I want to step out a little bit, not too crazy. Just want to step out.
1: And I've had this lipstick on now for 3 hours. 3 hours, no retouch, no anything, like no smudging, nothing.
0: I like that. So for removal at night, yes. Skincare, mm-hmm. What's the best thing to use to remove it?
1: So any oil-based product will take it off. So if you put like a Vaseline on it, you just let it sit for like a couple seconds or so, and then you wipe it. And that was another thing, formulating a smudge-proof lipstick. Mm. So my husband came home one day. He said, what is wrong with your lips? It was so sore because I'm scrubbing and scrubbing. How do I get this off? I'm like, yes, I wanted a product that you could not take off, but I still needed to come off. But once you have any kind of oil-based, anything, the liquid oil, body oils, any oil base will take it off.
0: Okay, oil base. So we're talking, like you said, petroleum jelly and whatnot.
1: Yes.
0: What would you say is the thing that you look forward to the most in developing for your brand within the next year or two?
1: In the next year, I hope to be doing bigger collabs. That's what I hope to be doing. The bigger goal is to get in retail space, have my own warehouse, and just growing the brand visibility. I'm really working towards that, and we're off to a good start. But yeah, retail space, warehouse, all of it. You see commercials. I want to be in a commercial. I want you to be driving down the street. You see billboards of Redefined Beauty.
0: Yes.
1: So I want all the things. And it's so hard to even say what I want, because in January, I could not say I wanted to be here with you, because I didn't dream that big. I just wanted a cosmetic line, because I felt the time was now, but my mind couldn't allow me to dream as big. So I'm sitting here with you and doing all this other stuff. So yeah, I will be in retail. I will be on billboards. I will be everywhere. I used to always say Redefined Beauty will be a household name, and Redefined Beauty will be a household name.
0: You better claim it. I Love it. Thank you so very much, Takeda Mason, founder of Redefine Beauty. Please tell people where they can go to pick up the product.
1: Yes, you can shop online at www.redefinebeauty.org, and you can find us on Facebook and Instagram at RedefineBeauty00.
0: I appreciate it, Takeda. Thank you so much for joining us today.
1: Thank you, Sarah. Thank you so much. I appreciate you.
0: Yes, I appreciate you as well. And I hope to put that lip on sometime.
1: Oh, you will. You will. You will. Check the mail. Check the mail.
0: Amen. Will do. Thank you so much. Have a wonderful day.
1: You too. Thank you.
0: All right. Bye-bye.
1: Bye-bye.
0: Hey, y'all, don't touch that dial. Don't forget, we are giving away a pair of tickets for you to check out our Beats, Flows, and Neo Soul event this Thursday at City Winery. Your chance to win could come up at any time, so don't miss out. Stick around. We have more of the Midday Break Room coming your way right after this.
2: June is LGBTQIA Pride Month. Pride Month began as a way to honor the 1969 uprising in Manhattan. On June 28, 1969, the NYPD raided the Stonewall Inn, a gay bar in Greenwich Village. The officers forced the patrons out of the establishment and onto the street. The gay community, frustrated from the sustained harassment by the police, sparked a three-day riot. This incident was the tipping point for the gay liberation movement. This month, those who identify as LGBTQIA, lesbian, gay, bisexual, transgender, queer, intersex, and asexual, celebrate being who they are. Let's continue to create safe spaces for this community to work and live. This Pride Month vignette was brought to you by
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0: And welcome back. This is the Midday Break Room here on WURD. I am Tiffany Bacon. Thank you so much for joining me. I want to bring Super Producer Niall back into the conversation. We're going to talk current events at this time and say hello to our regulars, the folks who are checking us out on the socials. Hello to everyone who's listening to us on the app or who are listening on air, 96.1 FM, 900 AM. Also, for those who are checking us out at wordradio.com and, of course, on our social media. So I want to say a big hello to Jennifer. Bonjour to Harry. Always love to see you in the chat, Harry. Lily, bonjour to you as well. Harry talking about Northside. Yep, when we were giving Philly a lot of love, Northside holla. EA all day. Darlene saying hello and congratulations to Miss Chiquita Mason, who did a wonderful job. Can't wait to check out her brand as well. Kathy Richardson, she says good morning. Hi, Chiquita. I absolutely love Redefined Beauty. I have every color this beautiful lady has made. I love that. I put it on in the morning and don't have to reapply during the day. Now, that's what I'm talking about, because the reapplication is a pain in the butt, especially if you change purses or you just, I don't know, between your house and your job, you done misplaced the tube you were using. Yes, I love the no reapply. Also, hello to Raphael. Raphael, good morning to you as well. Kathy also encouraging Chiquita to dream big. Dreams don't come true. Name it. Dreams do come true. Name it and claim it. Also, Shirley Carter has joined us. Hello, Miss Shirley. Thank you so much for being here. So, now you just played some MJ from the Off the Wall album. Well, the film, as of today, you can stream it. You can rent it. Mm. I think it's Amazon Prime and a couple other spots. You can rent it or purchase it. It's not yet streaming for free, but if you wanted to see it and you didn't go to the theater, you have an option now. Said is in the building. Hey, y'all. Hey, Miss Said. Cedra. Love you, girl. Thank you for checking in. So, yeah, if you are a lover of Michael and you wanted to check out the film but you missed it in the theaters, you can stream it as of today. You got to rent it, though, or buy it and keep it in your collection. That is happening right now. And there are a lot of people talking about this new documentary that is on Netflix. Some people are calling for canceling Netflix because of this documentary about the verdict, kind of re-digging up, like reheating. It's like reheating fries. What is the point? You're not going to put fries in the microwave and it's going to be good. So, yeah, there's another documentary out about the trials of Michael Jackson.
1: So I hear.
0: I'm not watching.
1: Yeah. So I've seen different clips of it on social media, and you know, people were bashing it, being that it was promoted heavily, you know, around the same time after the Michael movie had, you know, came out. And initially, when I first heard about the documentary, I thought it was more so, I guess, offering both sides of the coin versus just trying to demonize his character. And from more that I'm reading on it and the more that I'm seeing it on social media, it doesn't seem like it's showing both sides at all. Mm. It's not showing any of the evidence that proves that he was innocent. So yeah, it's definitely getting a whole lot of nasty backlash on social media because of that. And also, just like I said before, like the whole timing of it.
0: Yeah.
1: You know, with it being heavily promoted and then eventually having it being put out a little while after the Michael movie was released. So it kind of makes me wonder, like, how long they had this documentary, you know, in the cabin, just waiting for the perfect time to, you know, release it. Just because, like, it's just really, you know, interesting that they're going to release it around the same time that the Michael movie, you know, came out. So, yeah, it's just not getting a lot of rave reviews. And, yeah.
0: I'm not interested. I'm not going to check it out. We will talk about the Earth, Wind, and Fire documentary tomorrow. Still didn't get a chance to watch it last night. I said I was going to. Time did not permit. Going to check that out. The documentary about Earth, Wind, and Fire is done by Philly's own Questlove of the Legendary Roots crew. It is on.

0: snack.
1: All over social media, I keep seeing all these different reels of people saying, "Yo, Trump messed it up for us all." Well, they didn't say messed up; they used a different word, but
0: that we won't use here. Amen.
1: Mm-hmm. But yeah, they were basically, blaming Trump for, you know, the Knicks' loss. I was watching the game last night. It was a very close game. I'm not going to say that I was shocked that the Spurs won, but being that I know that New York is very hungry for a championship, being that it's been a little minute since they've won one, and these next two games are in, well, the next game is in Madison Square Garden, but of course game three and now game four is in Madison Square Garden. So I just thought that New York would take advantage of the opportunity, but the Philadelphia sports fan in me is glad that the San Antonio Spurs were able to get the win. So, you know, I'm really happy about that.
0: Baby. Baby. I saw every possible angle of the boo chorus. There was a lot of that on social media. I went to bed to it. I woke up to it. There were more angles shown, different outlets sharing that. And the idea that the person on the receiving end of the boos thought that mostly what he was hearing were cheers.
1: Yeah, like there was this one clip.
0: What?
1: Yeah, like there was this one clip also, like, they were booing him and he was given like the, you know, salute sign or whatever, and it just, yeah. But I'm just glad that the Knicks got the loss, but
0: that but was, the boos was absolutely crazy,
1: but like the boos was just the exclamation point on all of that for me. But yeah, it was
0: it was like in harmony, like it was a choir.
1: Mm-hmm.
0: It had depth.
1: Very much
0: it
1: so.
0: Resonated in my solar plexus. I was like,
1: very much so.
0: The hate is serious right now. And you think it's love.
1: Mm-hmm.
0: I need a psychologist to come on the show to talk about that, that level of everybody hates me and I know they love me.
1: Yeah. There was also this clip that surfaced, and maybe I'll play it tomorrow for the clip of the day. He was being interviewed by this reporter. Her name is escaping me, but he was basically calling her out of her name, saying that she was a dumb reporter and stupid, and he ended up storming out of the interview session because she was asking him legit questions about like how he's running the country and about the war and things of that nature. If I can find it, I'll, you know, play it for tomorrow's clip. But yeah, it like it was, you know, it's like in his eyes, like everybody is wrong. Everything is fake news. If you don't agree with them, you're dumb, you're stupid. Like, it's just, you know, it's just such a black and white concept for him. And it's just, you know, from you know, it's just really disappointing to see the leader of this nation acting with you know, no decorum, no just no class. It's really just a joke.
0: The clip you are referring to is from Meet the Press, and the the host is Kristen Welker.
1: Right.
0: It is you know what, I've seen that type of behavior in person before. Not often.
1: Mm-hmm.
0: It is rare. But I've seen that in person before. And the person that was acting that way, I literally stared, and it was a guy. I literally stared at, I say that because I don't have any recollection in my personal experience of a woman acting that way in that way, you know, with that type of behavior on the fringe. But I haven't seen it in person. I've seen a guy in person do that, and I just stood there like, are you okay? Like, that was my question. Like,
1: is you good?
0: Are you okay? Because you're acting like maybe you're seeing things that nobody else can see, you know, like, are you okay? That is not normal behavior, yo.
1: At all. Yeah, and it's crazy because, you know, people really still vouch for him even after, you know, seeing all that, you know, crazy stuff. And I think this goes into, like, what we talked about before on the show with, like, cult-like behavior that, you know, MAGA is. But, yeah, it's just it's just very mind-boggling because it's just

0: It's like he does and says he can say the most egregious of things and he'll be able to get away with it.
1: It's a time limit on that too. But so is this segment of our program, and we are out of time, so we have to go to break. When we come back, we are going to be visited by our dear friend, our monthly contributor, Future Kane, will be joining us to talk about maintaining friendships in adulthood, how that changes over time, and why we need our village, especially right now. We're going to have that conversation and a lot more, but check out this latest episode of Freedom Journeys.
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3: I'm Patty Jackson. I'm a 44-year radio vet. I grew up in South Philadelphia. I lived there practically all of my life. I was always in front of a microphone, whether I realized it or not. I was the kid at the church, Easter Sunday poems, big Afro puffs and pretty Easter dress. I did altar call and I did Youth Sunday. I did all of those things in front of a microphone, not realizing that God had planted this seed at a very young age. 6 months after I graduated high school, South Philly High, I was on the radio because somebody didn't show up. I said, I'll do it. And I was terrible. I sounded like a kid from South Philly, but I stepped in. I said, I'm ready. Even though I wasn't ready, in my mind, I was ready, and I never looked back. I built up, I guess you could say, a trust that if I say it, people believe it. It is my duty, my role, and to follow in the greats that came before me. WDAS was always about serving the community. And we must use our voice. I'm a 10-year stroke survivor. Everything went but my voice. I couldn't walk. I couldn't see. I was jacked up. But my voice was clear as a bell. Please drink your water. Please take care of yourself because you will break. And I was lucky because a lot of stroke victims, they never speak or sing again. I knew that God wasn't finished and that he's putting me on a new path. I'm that ambassador for the Dell Music Center. I've been working with them since 2010. It is ours. And this is what I want people to understand. This is our backyard. This is our music. You got free parking and we're gonna have fun. I think of the women who came before me. I think of a Reverend Louise Williams Bishop. She opened the door so I could run through the door. The Lady B, we used to run home every Saturday afternoon and listen to her play hip hop, which was so new. It wasn't just about radio, it was about life. And I learned along the way. People need to know I fought to get my life back. I want people to see that there is hope after tragedy. God has blessed me, he has.
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0: And welcome back. This is the Midday Break Room here on WURD, Progressive Black Talk Media. Don't forget, at some point in the show today, we will be giving away a pair of tickets to our Black Music Month event. The Message in the Music series continues at City Winery this Thursday night. It's Beats, Flows, and Neo Soul, a very special event featuring a panel discussion, live music, and a dance party featuring Mike Nice. And this particular conversation centers around the Philadelphia music scene from 1990 to 2005. So listen out for your chance to win tickets. Right now, it is my pleasure to welcome my next guest, our monthly contributor, who is a social emotional leadership and workplace wellness expert and the CEO and founder of Future of SEL. Joining us right now is Future Kane. Hey, Future, you look great.
1: Good morning. Good morning. Seeing you in the studio with Word behind you.
0: Yes, and I love seeing you in general, and I thank you as always for joining us on our monthly excursion into mental health and wellness and just living life in a way where we are not losing our mind all the time.
1: Literally. Period.
0: Absolutely. Since we've started these discussions, I have mentioned and you have mentioned frequently the importance of community, mm-hmm. especially right now. And I keep saying, we keep saying, especially right now with so much division, so much stress and strife, mm-hmm. we really have to band together and learn how to work together, and having your village and your village being tight, people that you can trust and depend on and love on, is super critical for our overall survival.
1: Correct.
0: So that leads us to the conversation about friendships. And friendships in adulthood is not as simple. I'm putting up the air quotes. It's not as simple as it was when we were kids. Why? Let's have you start the answer to that question. Why isn't it as simple to make and maintain friends post-college?
1: Okay, so let's take a trip back to memory lane, and that's childhood. And I'll say take a trip back to high school, middle school, elementary school, okay? And the thread between all three of those are we often see the same people every day, depending on how large or small your class size was, right? Mm-hmm. You share a similar forced schedule. It's forced.
0: Yeah.
1: Third one is we're going through similar life changes. And I'm going to put a pin in that one because I want to talk about that one when we get to adulthood. Okay. Yes. We have more unstructured time. And we're actively put into spaces and communities where connection is required. Mm-hmm. That's inside and outside of school as a child, because then there's lots of kids who are involved in even more activities, besides school itself.
0: Yeah.
1: So now let's go to adulthood. We don't have the same schedule every day, even at our work. Mm-hmm. Depending on even what your work is, right? Look at a salesperson. You could be in California one day and in Wisconsin another. Mm-hmm. And even the people in the building, if you work in the actual organization building and not at home, the schedules of the people inside the building are not the same. And maybe mm-hmm. you would see them at lunch or in the hallway passing, right? So that means a little, way less structured time. Life, the one that I wanted to put the pin in was we're going through similar life changes, and no, we're not. And I want to talk about this one later, because even people that you grew up with and you were very close friends in elementary, middle school, and high school, when you transition to adulthood, some people maybe will go start a family first. Some people are maybe choosing to go to school first. Mm-hmm. Some people are choosing not to have a family. And then all of those things determine how much time you have, how much you still are in alignment, the things that you still share as friends. And the more segmented it gets, the more you're saying, I don't even have time to create space for me, mm-hmm. let alone sharing space with a friend.
0: Yeah.
1: that's just a few of the things that, okay, I said, as I'm thinking through this, let me just raise these few things. There's other variables, but I would say if I had to lift anything to the top, it would be those few things.
0: One thing that stands out a lot, I would say since 2020, extra emphasis on 2024, is how many people have gone through a major shift in life perspective and have had to survey their life and say, who are these people around me? And do I still want them around me?
1: Yes.
0: And that process, as someone who is considered middle age, has really been a trip, because things that you always knew existed with some folks, but you could, you know, it wasn't a problem. All of a sudden, around 2020, when everybody was stuck in the house and had more time to just rest and think, all of a sudden started bothering a lot of people.
1: Correct.
0: Talk about how to manage your feelings when you realize either some folks in my village don't really fit anymore, and knowing that you need to do something with that and not feeling like a horrible person for coming to that realization.
1: Okay, so I want to point out a few things before I go into that, right?
0: Okay.
1: When you go into adulthood, what you said was one of the things that is important, especially, I would say, vital from 2020, and probably even more heightened, one could argue, right now.
0: Yeah.
1: Political beliefs and your understanding of politics become stronger. And depending on who you are, depending on where you live, depending on your lived life experiences, depending on your family, all of those variables then get strengthened or stay stagnant. Which means then your lifestyle becomes more established. And then people start looking through the lens. This is what happened in 2020. When we were younger and even in college, we looked at friendships as interesting. Differences were, well, let me stand in curiosity on you. And people are at a point in adulthood, especially when we are making votes, electing people into spaces and places, choosing to fund where we give our money to, those things do have a grave impact on people and family.
0: Yeah.
1: And we no longer look at a difference as interesting. Differences can sometimes feel like a threat now. So that's a huge basis of where people are coming from of, okay, I knew you, or I thought I knew you, and I've come to, because these things are coming to the surface, come to an understanding of, we really don't know each other. Right. Or I thought I had known you and what you would have said, or how you would have reacted to this, or how I would receive compassion and understanding from you. And that is not what it is any longer. Okay?
0: Yeah.
1: So when you feel those feelings, one, I would say celebrate yourself, because you're standing in your own self-awareness, which is the basis of any action to be taken. And then you have to go through a series of coming to an understanding of, okay, is this something that I can talk through? And have I sat to talk through, my friend? Because oftentimes I feel in some regard, adults are more fearful and scared to put themselves out on the line with their friends than kids are. So then when you're fearful of putting yourself out on the line, you are contemplating and calculating, actually, in your mind, of all these what ifs. And oftentimes the what ifs are very disastrous.
0: Yeah.
1: They're never positive, or you feel like you're going to be received as not weird or over exaggerating, or you just want to center polarization. So seeking to understand, one, yourself, of how you've showed up, and two, okay, is this feeling uncomfortable, or is it really putting me in a fear-based way? And why do I not feel confident and comfortable enough to then talk through it with the person that I have and continue to label as a friend?
0: And with that, I have to add sometimes when you do build up the confidence, you know, to go ahead and have the conversation like, hey, something is bothering me. Let's talk it out. I always believe that if the friendship is supposedly strong, there is a need or a desire to first talk it out. And then when you approach it, if you're met with all of a sudden, you realize they have all these things against you. They've had all these feelings about you that they never shared, have judged, have talked to other people about it, not you. At that point, how do you keep, how do you determine for yourself, am I actually not a good friend, or did I just totally misjudge this situation altogether?
1: I think there's a lot of adults that blur the line on an acquaintance and labeling a friend. I do. And I know people then say, well, what's an acquaintance? And then what's the difference between a friend? Okay, great, right? Your acquaintances knows what you do, where you live, and your hobbies. Friends are people that you believe that you could wake up in the middle of the night. They know secrets and things that you're afraid of. And some of us are so guarded that even the people that maybe people from the outside would label as our closest friends don't know when our life is falling apart, have no clue of what we've survived. We don't feel comfortable calling them and really asking them of, hey, I'm at my lowest. Can you just hold space for me right now? So then I would push adults to say, am I really entering this relationship as a friendship, or have I put up a wall and confused a friendship for an acquaintanceship?
0: There's a lot to unpack. There's a lot to unpack, because I know of and can think of instances where both of what you're saying is true. Like the other person or the other people have known you for decades. We're not talking a couple years. We're not talking a couple months. Decades. A good bit of your life. They know about the secrets. They know about your failings, the things that other people don't know about. And yet and still, when you get to those moments that are like you're struggling or you need support, you come, you find out that this person has an issue, and you're confused because you're like, what is the issue? When did the issue occur? And how long have you been feeling this way? Never said anything. And the reason why it's important, and I bring this up right now, because as you were talking about politics, and it's not just politics anymore. It's bigger than politics at this point. We're talking about people who are aligning with folks that don't have any problem hurting a mass amount of people.
1: Yes.
0: It's not just politics. It's deeper, right? So if you have someone in your camp, in your village, in your crew that is super comfortable holding things against you and not bothering to share, and you are mistaking them for being a close friend and continue to share whatever these failings are, you have now put yourself in a situation where you're like, I actually don't know where this coveted information
1: is going. Is that a friend or is that a frenemy? And I'm being very serious, right? If a friend, because you've seen it too a lot of times, right? We'll have friendships and then the friendship will break up. And then the one friend spreads all this stuff about the friendship that you had for 5, 10, 15, 20 years. Okay. Now, I get it. When people are in the heat of the moment, they're not thinking logically and they verbally vomit. And at the same time, at this time, I would say in history in particular, we should be auditing. And I've talked about this before on these shows. We need to audit what we define as a friend, what emotional reciprocity you are looking for and require in this era that we are in, and hold yourself accountable, because what adults are not adulting 5 stars at is holding other adults accountable. Mm-hmm. And that not only means pointing the finger at every adult that you feel needs to sharpen themselves up so iron could sharpen iron, it also means you pointing the fingers at yourself of, you know what? I'm self-aware enough to admit, maybe not out loud to everybody else, but at least to myself so mm-hmm. I could change it. Mm-hmm. I'm not holding these people accountable when they've harmed me, when they have just put my human rights aside and labeled it as politics when it's not, right? Mm-hmm. So these are the conversations that we have to be having with ourselves and then others. And in this time and era, I would say, if you are not even if you have a friend that's not even comfortable having these conversations that are in reality having a huge stake on people's humanity and human sustainability, then you probably want to do an audit of, was that ever a friend to begin with? Or was it a friend up until you crossed the line of, oh, we could talk about this, because I've had friends like that. But when you talk about this or that, now I can't enter that conversation.
0: It's a problem. Not it's a problem. I'm a problem.
1: You're the problem.
0: My God, today. We're going to get into it even more. Future Kane is with us. Baby, we are talking about adult friendships. Who is in your crew? Who is in your village? Have you done the audit? Have you had hard conversations? Have you been like, oh, snap, I'm actually not your friend and I didn't even know until now? Share your thoughts, ask your questions, reach out. This is a dialogue, not a monologue, and we'd love to hear from you. 215-634-8065. Again, the number to call, 215-634-8065. It is the Midday Break Room. We're going to take a break, and I'll be right back with more conversation. Myself, Future Kane, and you right after this.
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0: Between 1990 and 2005, Philadelphia was a mecca for music and culture. This is the story told by the people who lived it. This is Beats, Flows, and Neo Soul. So what was it that truly made the Philadelphia music scene unforgettable? I believe that there are 5 pillars to its greatness. Pillar 1, the city of Philadelphia. Pillar 2, the venues and promoters. Pillar 3, the artists and producers. Pillar 4, radio and club DJs. And pillar 5, the audience. If any of these pillars lose their strength, the whole scene crumbles. Philly had an intricate circuit which discovered, developed, and displayed talent at home before sharing the final product with the world. But what was it that made Philly so creatively special?
3: My name is Stephanie Renee. I am the CEO, founder, and vibe mistress of Soul Sanctuary, and have definitely lived my life on stage as a spoken word artist and vocalist. Here in Philly, you don't get to have an off night. When people have heard you, have seen you, have designated you as somebody who's got a gift, they expect you to come right and correct every time you step on a stage. And if you don't, they will let you know. So this city is a show and prove city, and it makes the artist better. It makes people really triple down on who they want to be in the space and to tighten up how they want to present that art to the rest of the world.
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0: And welcome back. This is the Midday Break Room here on WURD. I'm Tiffany Bacon in conversation with our monthly contributor, Future Kane. We are talking about adult friendships. We're talking about knowing who's in your village. Who's got your back? 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Ask your questions. 215-634-8065. 215-634-8065. Future Miss Cynthia on Facebook says, this dialogue is helping me with a situation happening in my life. Very helpful. Thank you so much, Miss Cynthia. So glad that we could be of service. We could be helpful. It is my hope that this dialogue is helping anybody, even if you're not quite in that situation, that you might want to just say, let me just keep my eyes open in the event that something is going on that I need to be aware of and need to make some changes or have some conversations or what have you.
1: I would add to that too, Tiffany. It may not ever happen to you.
0: Yeah.
1: Right? Because here's the reality. I don't want this to have to happen. I don't want anybody to have to experience it in reality. And at the same time, I could say my own lived experience, it has happened. I've helped many others have to navigate through this happening. So you may not be on the receiving end of it, but you may have a friend who calls you needing to talk with somebody that they feel is a trusting, confident about the situation. So then you have more resources and things in the back of your mind as a tool then to help others who may have to navigate through it.
0: Oof, that is big. Let's talk about being the person on the receiving end. So if you are not experiencing this in your friend group, your friend group is cool, you have no strange feelings, all of that. But you have, say, an acquaintance or a new friend. If you're one of those adults that's made some new friends after college, God bless you. All right. You have a new friend. You get along well. Mm-hmm. You've done your due diligence. You check them out, whatever. You feel comfortable. But then one day, they start sharing with you some pretty ugly information about someone you don't know. And they're talking about them like a dog. Never any reflection in the conversation. Never any self-reflection. Any, okay, this happened, although I know. Like, not putting themselves in it. No, none of that. No self-accountability. No, none of that. They're just talking bad about this person. What is your advice on what you should do being on the receiving end of that?
1: Okay, I think it's twofold and depends on your personality and where you're at with this person. I think there's a lot of adults who would say they're conflict adverse. Okay? And I think how we define conflict is very different for every human being. So some people even have to bring this up of, it's making me feel uncomfortable, or, hey, did you think more deeply on that? Would feel like conflict for some. For others, it may just be another day of a walk in the park, and it's not that big of a deal, right? So you have to assess, one, who you are before you even say something. Two, remember, everything is always, you're collecting data at any given point of time. So that's a data marker for you of, okay, this person is talking about this other person like this. Now, this could be a one-off, or this might be how this person shows up. And do I then see, and am I recognizing a pattern? Because that is important to see, because then the pattern can be you too, but just somebody else, which is important for you to be aware of. The other thing that I personally would do, but I know people aren't comfortable with it a lot of times, is talk to them in the moment of the things that are coming up and try to sit in a, hey, okay, have you sought an understanding of the other side of the view? Have we taken time to even ask the other person, can you come and hear how I feel, or can help? I hear how you feel.
0: Yeah.
1: So that's where I would begin, and then see, obviously, what happens from there is a choose your own path, because what's the next thing? Because then I could say what I would do next, but not knowing what's going to happen, because different people react differently. Yeah. And you know this as well as I do. So some people may welcome and be grateful for your friendship of, oh my gosh, I didn't even notice that. This is super uncomfortable. And at the same time, it's iron sharpening iron. Mm-hmm. Thank you for elevating me. There might be other people who now become super frustrated with you, and you might not get a call from them for 5 weeks.
0: Mm-hmm. Or ever. or ever. Because that's also an option.
1: Choose your own adventure, as we said earlier. Right.
0: Right. But okay, I receive that. I take that. I understand that. And more often than not, depending on your personality and depending on what pain points you are harboring from long ago past experiences or recent past experiences, could lead you in the road of, you know what, I don't need any of this. I'm happy isolating and hanging out with my own self. Talk about the dangers of that being an option when you just don't want to keep hearing negative things about other people, or you hate to be constantly on the receiving end of those negative things.
1: Okay. I think some of us, I would label this as the strong friend. You know, there's always these friends in certain groups that everybody doesn't realize they go to. And this is the conversation I've had with many people to kind of explain racism to them. Okay, now hear me out. Let me tell this story so I can get to what we're getting to. I know a lot of times people will be like, but it was one comment, or it was one action to the people who are on the receiving end of racism or sexism or whatever ism you want to put in
0: there. Okay? Pickism, yep.
1: Pickism. And I hear them, and that is true. And what they don't realize is how many of those things that person that they just said, it was one time I did this to them, how many other one times was it in that day for that person from other people? Mm-hmm. How many other one times was it that week for that person from other people? Now stack it up in the month. Now stack it up in the year. Now stack it up in their lifetime. So that just one isn't really just one. It's just one that you knew. Mm-hmm. And the same goes for these friendships, right? It's just one time you think you're calling your friend to say, hey, could you hold space for me? Forgetting or not even asking or wondering or caring sometimes how much, one, the friend is caring that you're calling. Mm-hmm. And then two, how many other times that strong friend has been called to receive support and walk other people through, and they're probably just exhausted from the day, let alone the week, the month, and nobody even notices, right?
0: Yeah.
1: So then oftentimes the strong person holds the emotional space for everybody, but never seems to receive emotional reciprocity. Nobody then can help navigate when they call. Or doesn't have the bandwidth to do it, right? Or they get the, well, you're the strong one, you'll figure it out. Even though they've just figured out five people's real life problems for the last week, but when they have one in a month, it's, you've got it, okay? Then a lot of people will turn to, okay, I'm just gonna separate myself and go more into a cocoon, because this is, I can't even take my own stuff, let alone have to filtrate through everybody else's stuff that's so convenient coming to me, right?
0: Right.
1: Which is why we're seeing a decline in friendships right now, which is why I believe we're seeing a rise in loneliness, which is why I also believe we're seeing an increase in anxiety. Because all these problems everybody wants to make is separate, and they're not. They're all interconnected, but nobody is talking about it and trying to uproot all of this, okay? So I'm saying all that to say, Tiffany, we really have to take stock on, there's been research and data, and maybe I'm too scientific for people, but that's kind of part of my job, right? Looking at the research over time and knowing it.
0: Yeah.
1: There is a very real cost for people if they are going to go into a cocoon and not have any community. Long-standing medical costs that anyone could look up. So I would say I understand if that's a situation that you feel like you've been backed into a corner of, it is just best for me just to go by myself. And I don't want you to give up on humanity. There is a lot of human beings in this world that truly care about other human beings and will hold space for you and won't do those things. You just haven't gotten to experience them yet. And I know we all say, but it is hard to make friendships in adulthood. I get it. And we have to be courageous enough to see somebody online and say something. I've done it a million times. This person seems really cool. Let me see if this person would be interested in a call, right? Mm-hmm. And I've made numerous friends online that I've met in person, now call all the time. And I know people are laughing and saying, what? Yeah, you got to be the weird person. And I know that's getting out of our comfort zone to do it. But if you don't have the people maybe in your community where you live and walk through every day, okay, we have the beauty of being online, which, guess what? Generations before us didn't have that.
0: Mm-hmm. Interesting. So my next question would be for the person who is borderline, I don't want to deal with anybody, I'm going to go it alone. Mm-hmm. If that person is listening right now and they're like, okay, Future, I hear what you're saying, but I don't even know how to put myself out there to make friends because I don't trust anybody. And I have reason not to trust anybody. What's the word to get yourself to a place where you even want to? Because you're like, I have a life full of examples why I shouldn't trust people. How to manage, I don't want to use the words get over, how to manage that and still make meaningful connections with other humans.
1: Okay, so I would tell people who had that, right? Fold your paper in half. And on one side, do an exercise and write down all the people, right? The people that you feel you've come across that you couldn't trust, okay? And I'm sure it's gonna be long. I need you then to also on the other side of that paper, write down and going back the people that you could trust. Because oftentimes what I have found with working with clients is when they're doing this exercise, Tiffany, they're like, you know what? I didn't give this person a chance, this person a chance, this person a chance, because this was like just the circle that I was running in. And all these people, wow, this person did this for me or that for me or this for me. And I kind of overlooked it because I was running with this crew. So really the people who were demonstrating actions of trust and responsibility and consistency and openness for belonging, right? We then skate past because we've already had this group of friends. So I would tell people that I hear you, and I'm not saying that it isn't true. It is true, and two truths could be true at the same time. So were there people who did? And in your community, is there things that you like to do, right? You might like to go running. You might like to knit. You might like to cook. Where are those people frequenting? And what are things that those people are doing? Because you already have a commonality that would strengthen and make it easier then to talk to these people and maybe not dive into a friendship, but at least enter into an acquaintance of, we have the same shared liking of running or whatever it might be. And there's usually, any place you live, these different activities, and a lot of them for free, that you could just go to meet people.
0: I hear it. It sounds good. We have to go to break in a moment, but I want to drop this question in your ear. And again, if you have any comments or questions, this is the opportunity to share your thoughts. 215-634-8065. So what if you and your friend broke up? And you broke up because you realized, as the scenario I gave earlier, that they have been withholding their actual feelings about you from you break up, and then years later there's an opportunity to reconcile. When should you, and when should you give a hard pass? So think about that. Think about it. We're going to come back and answer that question and talk a little bit more about adult friendships, checking out who is in your village and keeping your village nice and strong. It's the Midday Break Room. We'll be right back after this.
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0: And welcome back. This is the Midday Break Room here on WURD. I am Tiffany Bacon in conversation with Future Kane, our monthly contributor on the mental health tip. And today's focus is about adult friendships. Right before the break, Future, I asked you the question about you and your friend. You broke up. You broke up mainly because they were holding things against you, didn't bother to tell you. You found out, y'all broke up. Years pass, there's an opportunity to reconcile. When should you and when shouldn't you?
1: Okay, so I think oftentimes what people do is we hold on to a memory of what we once had or who they once were or who we had hoped the person to be. And Maya Angelou said, when people show you who they are, believe them. So was that time that had severed your relationship just a one-off? Because then you have to go through a series, I would say, of questions and really be real with yourself. Don't sugarcoat it. Don't give answers that make you feel good. Sit in who they really were. And I know, personally for me, and people that I have known or worked with would agree, there was plenty of friendships that they were holding together. Let me repeat this again. There was plenty of friendships that they were holding together because they were the friend who consistently showed up. They were the friend who consistently called. They were the friend who consistently asked to do something. That's a one-sided friendship. It is being held together by you. And I'm sorry that it might be hard for some people to hear, but friendships are reciprocity. If you are the only one showing up and the people are just reacting back, I would not call that a friendship. Two, have you lowered your expectations? And I need you to really think about, am I lowering my expectations? Would I let them, if you're a woman and in a man-woman relationship, would I ever let a man treat me this way? But my friend gets the it's okay and different passes and excuses, but you would never let a coworker in your job or a man treat you that way. Did that friend only reach out when they needed something from you? Not just to talk, hey, do you want to go out? Or was it, hey, do you want to go out? Because I know my friend will pay for me. How and when are they reaching out to you? Have you communicated your needs to them and nothing changed?
0: Can you overemphasize, have you communicated? Let's just start with that.
1: Okay, because we can't say my friend didn't show up and do this, this, and this, but your friend isn't a mind reader. You can't expect them to know if it was never communicated. If you communicated and then that nothing changed, now that's a different story, okay? But if you chose to assume, they should assume, the world doesn't work that way. Next, was your pain dismissed? Because unconsciously, unconsciously, sometimes friends cause, and people, you don't even have to be friends, right? I feel like right now, people who I'm not friends with are causing a lot of pain to me, okay?
0: Good morning. Good morning.
1: Right? Is your pain, it's funny, but not funny, right? Is your pain dismissed or minimized, or is it truly held, acknowledged, and apologized for? So I would say all these things are things that we need to truly ask ourselves before we say, okay, I can sit down and have a conversation with you. Because even sitting down and having a conversation, again, is giving, I don't have to give anybody access to me. I can forgive you and your access to me can still be denied.
0: Words of wisdom. Hopefully it's helpful to someone, anyone out there who is listening and or watching. We do have a caller, so I want to go to the phones. We have Friendly Fred calling in from North Philadelphia. Hey, Friendly Fred, good morning.
2: Good morning to you, too. I just want to say, see, I say to myself, right, but I'm friendly, and I speak to everybody, and I acknowledge people, and they acknowledge me back. So I just had to call just to say that.
0: Okay, but I guess my question for you, Friendly Fred, is do you have community? Do you have a person, a group of people when you are in your time of need, you can call on and know that they would be there unless there's some really big situation where they cannot. Do you have community?
2: No, I just stay to myself. I like to come out into the community, but I just stay by myself.
0: So I'm going to let Future speak on this here.
2: Sure.
1: Mm-hmm. Okay, so hi, Friendly Fred. But correct me if I'm wrong. Did I hear this correctly that you said I would like some community and I just stick to myself? Is that what was said?
2: Yes.
1: Okay. So then I would say this is a moment in time where getting out of our comfort zone might be a little uncomfortable, because I heard you say, hey, my goal is to have community.
2: Right.
1: So if we want to achieve that goal, then we have to work towards even small steps of achieving our goal to get the community who is going to be friendly and hold us in the way that it seems like you're holding people every time you meet them, right? Greeting them with a smile and, hey, it's a good day. So that's why I'm saying, and I said earlier, okay, finding community as adults could be hard. And at the same time, it's not impossible. We have to go to spaces of things that we like doing, that we find interest in, that you like to frequent, and oftentimes the same people frequent those things or those places, and then striking up random conversations. I know this sounds odd to some adults, but striking up, just like kids, right, out of a playground, striking up random conversations of, hey, do you want to play kickball, right? Would you like to sit and have a chat with me, or what's going on new in your area? That would begin to say, okay, well, are you going to be here again next week? Okay, me too. I'll see you next week. So then it starts the ball rolling, and the discomfort becomes more comfortable with every few minutes, days, weeks as it goes on. And then next time you know, oh, I'm here all the time just chit-chatting with this person. And we built a little community that we didn't even know a month ago would be this. Mm.
0: Does that help, Friendly Fred? Is that useful?
2: Yes. Yes, right. But I was going to say one more thing. Like, when I was growing up, when I was out there in the community, we used to communicate and speak and talk to one another.
1: Yes.
0: Mm-hmm.

0: count on. If all this like just really goes left, who can I call? Who will be there and actually be willing to assist? Who am I willing to assist?
1: Yeah.
0: Put yourself in it. This isn't just a take. It's a give. So you got to think of it in terms of the giving as well. Who would assist? Who am I willing to assist? And who really isn't saying things because whatever, they want me to assist, but at the end of the day, they really can't stand me.
1: And that's why people need to do audits, Tiffany, right? Mm. Like, you have to watch people's patterns, how they show up, when they show up, when they don't show up, when they're saying something, when they're silent. All of those things are data collections and actually matter.
0: Listen, Linda, the hardest thing that has been for me in my adult friendship life is to clock jealousy that isn't overt.
1: Mm-hmm.
0: It is truly hard to clock it. But when you clock it, it's like, at this big age? Seriously? And you got to do something about it. Because it's not like, you know, it's going to show up in a high school kind of way. But then it could. Imagine jealousy showing up at the big age with a high school-esque undertone. That feels worse and more detrimental to me now
1: mm-hmm.
0: than back in high school.
1: Yes, and often it's when we actually talk about this stuff out loud, of the very real things that people are navigating, it's hard for me not to laugh and be bewildered at the same time, because really a lot of times when the friends are that way to each other, you're not even in my same lane. So it's not even the same things that we're going after that you would sit there and question or be aggravated and mad, when you could build your own path and this lane over here that you created, while also celebrating me and possibly learning things that could help catapult you too. I think it is because you also have to go back to what we are as a nation too, Tiffany.
0: Hmm.
1: As much as there are many communities in this nation who know and understand community.
0: Mm-hmm.
1: Society has made from schools, and I could go through this because these are talks that I do oftentimes. Mm-hmm. We're very individualistic and in competition with each other. Look at the school system, okay? Mm-hmm. You go through the whole school system to what? Get your own individual GPA. And then guess what? There's a valedictorian and the top person. There's rankings.
0: Mm-hmm.
1: So it starts from as we assimilate into the education system all the way into adulthood. Mm. And the ironic part about all of this is, guess what? No human being on this planet has gotten anywhere by themselves. Period. We did not accomplish anything individually. And sometimes our egos allow us to perceive that we did, instead of understanding how much of community has helped us
0: mm-hmm.
1: get to where we are, have the wealth, the power, the roles in which we actually stand in. So I would say, again, do these audits and start taking the collection of data of, did I even notice that? Because guess what? Some people wouldn't be at the place where you are and even notice that they were doing that.
0: Yeah, yeah. Woo! Hate to end it there, but we have to. Future, thank you so much for joining us as always. Great conversation. Let people know how they can follow you and get more should they need it.
1: Okay, so I have something I need to start putting more out on Facebook so people could follow me there, okay? And then I'm on LinkedIn and Instagram and TikTok. Everywhere you could follow me by my name, just look up Future Kane. And preserve yourself is what I would say, right? Do your audits of these people in your friendships or in your acquaintanceships, because your wellness is my highest priority for you.
0: Amen, amen, amen. Future, again, thank you.

0: you so much for joining us. I greatly appreciate you.
1: Talk to you soon.
0: All right, bye. Now. Bye-bye. All right, y'all. It is time for the Midday Mix. And listen, today's mix is super important. Why? Because it contains the answers you need to win tickets to our Beats, Flows, and Neo Soul event on Thursday. 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Because you need to know all of the artists that I play in today's mix in order to win the tickets. 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
0: That groove you're hearing? It is the music of my next guest. He also happens to be one of our featured performers at our upcoming Beats, Flows, and Neo Soul event that's happening next Thursday at City Winery. Mike Davis. The Philadelphia music scene, especially between 1990 and 2005, was popular. Mm-hmm. Talk about what you remember about that time and why Philly has been so amazing as far as talent is concerned.
4: When you was out there, like, you actually felt the vibe going, like the electricity going through your soul, like from being at shows or how close you could get to the stage with a lot of these independent artists. You could actually talk to them and have real conversations with a lot of the Philly artists. You had people going to the Vibe Spot where a lot of people from Philly, like The Roots, Jill Scott, Music Soul Child, a lot of those people were influencers for today's music. I know people talk about vibes today, but back then, the vibes from 90s to 2000s, it was sensual for your soul. It's nothing like the 90s and 2000s.
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0: 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It's getting so hot. Between 1990 and 2005, Philadelphia was a mecca for music and culture. This is the story told by the people who lived it. This is Beats, Flows, and Neo Soul.
1: Okay, so my name is Abdul Stone Jackson, and in the early 1990s through the early 2000s, I was working on music videos, documentaries, corporate videos, in the Philadelphia area and also around the United States as well. One of my oldest friends, name's Kevin Wayne Dreer, and he went to high school with Amir Thompson, who is Questlove and the Roots. And we would hang out, and eventually we would go to their shows. We'd go to the Roots shows, and this is before they were a signed group. So they made a name for themselves rather quickly in the Philadelphia scene, and because of the affiliation that I had with a production company that I was working for, and being a part of the filmmakers fraternity sorority, we discussed doing a music video for them, and we ended up producing their very first music video, Pass the Popcorn. We shot it on film, and we did some dangerous things, shooting it on the roof of an abandoned building that had holes in it. And but we had a lot of fun, and we knew, we saw the success of the Roots, and we even said, hey, you guys are going to be famous, you guys are going to make it.
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8: with Tiffany Bacon
0: on WURD. Yeah.

0: And welcome back. This is the Midday Break Room here on WURD. I am Tiffany Bacon. Thank you so much for joining us. And thank you for checking out today's Midday Mix. So, the trivia question is, who were the artists that played in the mix in order? You have the answer to those questions, and you can give us a call right now. The first person with the answer to the four artists that I played in the mix today in order. All you got to do is call us, 215-634-8065. You will walk away with a pair of tickets for our Message in the Music series, our fourth annual Message in the Music series Beats, Flows, and Neo Soul event this Thursday, June 11th. The event doors open at 6:30, rocking until 11 p.m. It takes place at City Winery, 990 Filbert Street, right downtown. We are celebrating Black Music Month with an unforgettable night honoring the Philadelphia music scene from the 1990s through the early 2000s. We have a dynamic panel discussion at the top of the event featuring Carvin Hagens, Carol Riddick, Stephanie Renee, John Barber, Yamin Allworld, and Laia St. Clair. They are all on the panel. We have special guests that are going to roll through. Can't tell you who they are. Special guests are going to roll through as well. We have spoken word performances, live music, and DJ Mike Nice will be spinning. So there's a dance party to boot. This event is extra fly. I am looking for the first caller who checked out today's Midday Mix and can tell Niall, who is answering the phones right now, who can tell Niall the artists that I played in the Midday Mix today, name them in order. If you're the first person to get it right by calling 215-634-8065, you are going to get a pair of tickets to our Thursday night event. If you don't win, that's all right. We still have a couple tickets left. You can buy your tickets. The cost is $30. With that $30, you will get entry to the event. You'll also get a little bite to eat. It's the kind of event that's going to be good for you and a friend. So tell your friends, pull up, right? That's what the young folks say. Pull up. Love to see you. But we are celebrating the Philadelphia music scene between 1990 and 2005. So I am looking for the first person who can answer our trivia question, which is, what are the names of the artists I played in today's Midday Mix in order? I didn't ask you for the song. I asked you for the order. Give us a call. 215-634-8065. In the meantime, it is time for us to go back into time to find out what happened on this date throughout history's today. The history. Amen. Today's date is June 9th. And it was on this date in 1893, 22 people die in the collapse of the Ford Theater site of the Lincoln assassination. So in Washington, D.C., June 9th, 1893, the interior of the ramshackle Ford's Theater collapses, causing the deaths of 22 people. This is the same building where President Lincoln was shot on April 14th, 1865. Also on this date in 1934, Donald Duck made his first appearance in The Wise Little Hen. He was introduced as a character whose hot-tempered comedic personality contrasted with the more optimistic and calm Mickey Mouse, another Disney classic. On this date in 1989, sci-fi movie Star Trek V, The Final Frontier was released. Now, if you're a big Star Trek fan, I'm sorry, I am not. I'm a Star Wars girl, although my mom is a Star Trek John. I'm a Star Wars John. Well, that particular movie made its debut on this date. And it was on this date in 1990 that Michael Jackson was hospitalized with an inflamed rib cartilage. Now, I remember a whole lot about what was going on with Michael Jackson. This particular moment, though, I don't remember as much. But yes, this incident happened on this date in 1990. And also on this date, Laverne Cox becomes the first transgender person to appear on the cover of Time magazine. That's June 9th, 2014. 2019. Those are your back in the day segments for today. And we are looking out for, I see super producer Niall. He has this look on his face. We may have a winner. We may have a winner. We may not have a winner. Let's see if we have a winner. Super producer Niall.
1: Yeah, so the winner of the tickets to see sweet. Our message in the music event is Miss Michelle Pugh.
0: Go ahead, sister girl. Congratulations. She got them all right.
1: She got them all right. Okay. Every single one. I was like, okay. I was waiting to. But yeah, she lists all the artists, and she'll be at this special event this Thursday at City Winery. So
0: absolutely.
1: Congrats.
0: Miss Michelle, congratulations. I really do hope you have an amazing time. Don't forget now, parking is right across the street. Because listen, Linda, what I'm going to do is make sure you have a place to park. Because it's that kind of life. Or at least have access to public transportation where you're not walking crazy amounts of miles if not necessary. So, Michelle, congratulations. Thank you so much. And we hope you have a good time. If you are not Michelle, you can still join us on Thursday. All you have to do is go to wordradio.com, pick up your tickets right now for our Beats, Flows, and Neo Soul event this Thursday, 6:30 to 11 p.m. And we want to say thank you for all who are already planning to attend this event. I'm getting more and more excited about it. Now, you know, we do this every year, and every mm-hmm. year folks have packed it out. It's been wonderful. We highlight a different genre of music each time, and this time we are focusing on Philly. And I just want to say thanks to everybody who's made this event great thus far.
1: Absolutely. Like you said, we have this event every year. And I must say, Miss Bacon, you always put on a great event every year for this
0: you.
1: Specific event especially. But yeah, I mean, like I said before yesterday on the show, just to have a conversation about the vibrant music scene in Philly as it pertains to live venues. You know, I'm just really looking forward to that conversation. I'm looking forward to seeing a lot of the panelists. I know Carol Riddick is going to be in attendance, so I'm really
0: yes.
1: excited to see her.
0: Hey, Carol. Wait, but I just gotta stop you right there. When I tell you Carol has, everybody on the panel does, but Carol got a story to tell.
1: I'm sure she
0: I
1: does.
0: Just need to have a panel with just Carol for a little bit, because she's got a
1: yes,
0: story
1: ma'am.
0: To tell.
1: Yeah, I know Carol was, you know, heavily involved in, you
0: man.
1: Know, the Philly music scene, you know, 90s, early 2000s. So I'm really interested in seeing what she has to say.
0: Mm-hmm.
1: And she's just a cool person. I just
0: Absolutely.
1: Love talking with Carol. So I'm just really looking forward to her. Carvin Hagens, especially, he was on the show
0: yeah.
1: a few months back. So, you know, and others. So we have a lot of heavy hitters on this panel. And yeah, and like you've said before, like not just with Carol, I'm sure a lot of people have, you know, a boatload of stories to tell, you know, their own personal accounts of the Philly music scene. So yeah, like I said yesterday on the show, I just want to be a sponge and just soak up all the information that I can. So yeah, I'm, you know, really looking forward to it.
0: Soak it up. So you're going to get pieces of that of the history through the vignette series. So if you're listening to the Beats, Flows, and Neo Soul vignettes that we're running on air all throughout the month, check that out. But one thing I'll mention right now, since we're big up in Philly and we're big up in Philly music, I also got a big up Temple. Yes, I'm biased because I'm an owl.
1: That's all right.
0: I'm biased.
1: That's all right.
0: But when I tell you, Temple was also a beacon of light for a lot of creativity. Let me just run down who was at Temple. So I was there 89, undergrad for 89 to 93, and then I was there for grad school 93 to 96. So Temple was part of my life from 89 to 96. And in that time period, this just a couple people that were on campus getting their student life on and also prepping themselves for their career. Because we did that. Temple made sure we did that. Okay.
1: Right.
0: On campus at that time were Tamron Hall.
1: She went to Temple?
0: Absolutely.
1: I did not know
0: Got
1: that.
0: Pictures of a graduation and everything.
1: Wow.
0: Tamron Hall was
1: that.
0: On campus. Both members of Jeanne on campus at that time. And director extraordinaire Benny Boone on campus.
1: Interesting. Wow.
0: At the same dang time.
1: It's a lot of big names.
0: Listen, Linda, you're not listening. Folks were up in, and there were many others. There were many other people, but folks were, it's something about, especially that time, being in college, everybody was really serious about building the career of their choice.
1: Mm.
0: Like, attention to detail on, oh, I'm going to be somebody. The energy was very much, I'm going to be somebody.
1: Right.
0: But we also going to party as hard as we're going to get ready to be somebody. The balance was real.
1: I know that's right.
0: I'm trying to told you. We would go to the parties, like, expending all of this energy, like, yo, I'm looking for a good place to dance, and we found it all throughout the city.
1: Mm.
0: Shout out to Houston Hall of Penn, because there was plenty of Temple at Penn for the party, and there was plenty of Penn at Temple at the Night Owl in Mitten Hall for the party. Mm. And you have these legendary DJs that used to go through, like King Britt. How could I not mention King Britt was on campus at that time. King Britt was doing his thing at the same time. Our very own T. Alfred on campus at that time, throwing these legendary parties. And if you came to our Message in the Music last year, you know the story about house music in Philly and Jersey and the role that he played and the clubs that were popping in the 80s. Well, you're going to hear a little bit about the clubs and the venues from the 90s and the early 2000s. Because they was popping. Okay? But what I'm saying is the energy was, I'm here to do a thing. I'm here to be something. I'm here to learn as much as I can. And I'm going to give something to the world. And I'm going to figure that out while here on campus. And baby, that energy, you felt that all throughout the city, whether you were at Temple, Penn, community, didn't matter. St. Joe's, Villanova, it didn't matter. No college at all, didn't matter. That energy was strong. So that's what we're celebrating on Thursday. Again, congratulations to Michelle. If you didn't get your tickets yet, got a little bit of time, go to wordradio.com. We're going to celebrate Thursday night. All right, now we got to take a break. When we come back, we're going to read your comments and we're going to wrap up today's edition of the Midday Break Room. Stick around. We'll be right back after this.
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1: So I can tell that we are gonna be friends.
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3: I'm Jamie Jackson. Bitcoin has fallen to its lowest level in years, adding another sign of trouble for an economy already facing growing challenges. On Friday, the cryptocurrency dropped to $59,489.62, the lowest level since October 2024. Now, the decline comes despite efforts by President Trump and his administration to position themselves as friendly to the cryptocurrency industry. The drop is a dramatic reversal from Bitcoin's record high of $126,000 reached back in October 2025. The news also comes as the Clarity Act, major legislation dealing with cryptocurrency regulation, has been pushed to the back burner while Congress focuses on other priorities. For many investors, the latest decline is another reminder that crypto markets remain vulnerable during periods of economic uncertainty. For AURN News, I'm Jamie Jackson.
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0: All these years later, that song still feels good. Boys to Men bringing us back. It's the Midday Break Room here on WURD. I'm Tiffany Bacon here with super producer Niall. Going to pull him back into it. Speaking of Boys to Men, I don't know if you've been checking out his podcast On That Note, but I love that podcast. If you're not familiar, check it out. You can search it on Google or go to YouTube and search it. But he has great conversations with a variety of people, including like New Edition and other big name artists. And often he'll engage them in an acoustic set. You know, he'll sing with them. He's playing guitar and they're singing. He's singing. I saw one where he had Renee Elise Goldsberry from the original cast of Hamilton, and they sang the, oh my God, it's one of the Schuyler sisters songs, her song, we toast to the groom, that one. They did an acoustic set of that. That thing was fire. So big shout out to Sean Stockman on the On That Note podcast. If you are unfamiliar, get familiar because it is definitely worth a watch. Niall, have you had a chance to check that out at all?
1: I haven't had a chance to check out like a full podcast episode. I have seen like different snippets on social media, like different Instagram reels of it. Seems like a pretty good podcast. So I probably should just tune in for like a full episode and, you know, see what they'd be talking about. So
0: yeah, they talk about a lot of great things. So want to put you D on that. Just to mention, we are going to discuss this Earth, Wind, and Fire documentary. It's the latest effort from Questlove of the Roots crew. He has become quite the documentarian. He already has an Oscar under his belt for Summer of Soul, and this is his latest effort. It is on HBO and HBO Max. I've heard a lot of good things. Going to check it out tonight. I said that last night. I was trifling. I wasn't trifling. I was busy. But I'm acknowledging my triflinity because I said we would talk about it today and we are not. So we'll talk about it tomorrow. Check it out if you can. Now, I'm going to put you right now, super producer Niall, on sports watch.
1: Okay.
0: Because you are that guy for this show. I am not that guy. So you are that guy. What are you looking forward to watching this week, tonight, in the next couple of days that I should check out? Since I'm giving you something to watch, what should I check out? What are you anticipating the most?
1: So the big thing in sports right now is the NBA finals between the New York Knicks and the San Antonio Spurs. They did play last night. They're off tonight, but they do play tomorrow.
0: the boo chorus.
1: Yeah.
0: That's what
1: right.
0: I call it.
1: Now the Spurs in the Knicks game did get pretty tight. Well, basically all three games have come down to the wire, but the Spurs were able to duke it out to win, and now they're, instead of being down 2-0, they're now down 2-1. So if they win one more game, they can tie the series up. The next game will still be in New York at Madison Square Garden. And I believe it's tomorrow at 8:30 is tip-off. So I am really looking forward to that. Outside of that, as far as the

0: That's such a dig. That's what it sounds like.
1: So I am definitely rooting for the Spurs and Victor Wembanyama. Mm-hmm. I'm really hoping that the Spurs can get their act together tomorrow night and they can pull out another win and tie up the series, and hopefully they can win the championship, because it would definitely crush my spirits as a Philadelphia 76ers fan if the New York Knicks will be able to raise the championship trophy and the Sixers don't. So it's that's Ouch. What I'm focused on okay. next week or so.
0: Well, thank you for that. We're going to check it out. I can't say I'm going to be checking out the game, but I might. I have other things I got to check out. You know, we talked about it. So we'll talk about that and a whole lot more tomorrow. So I want to say thank you for everybody who checked out the show today. Thank you for your comments, your phone calls. Thank you for checking out today's mix. Again, congratulations to Michelle. Don't forget, our Message in the Music event is this Thursday. Beats, Flows, and Neo Soul this Thursday. City Winery. 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You don't want to be left out. Much love to all of our guests today. And of course, thank you to Super Producer Niall for all that you do.
1: Appreciate you, Tiff.
0: No problem. Appreciate you back. Have a peaceful, positive, and productive day. I'll catch you tomorrow. Don't touch that dial. Al Sharpton is next. Bye-bye.

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1: They're just making up gas prices as they go along. How do I know? Because this weekend, Israel and Iran traded attacks, the Strait of Hormuz remains closed, and Donald Trump kept moving the goalposts on a deal. All of that should mean higher prices, but yesterday, I got gas for $3.97 for the first time in weeks, all of which means these guys are trolling us. Yeah, I still believe that supply and demand affects prices. Yes, I still believe this war has weakened supply, but I also believe these companies are charging whatever they want. I believe they're making money hand over fist. I believe we're all the victims of a stick-up. Only now, instead of a gun in our face, it's a gas pump. And if we're not careful and things get too hot, that pump is gonna blow up, the prices are gonna shoot up, and Americans will be left holding the bag.
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3: Tears in my eyes, Rev, because this is a narrative that this generation, they need to know and they need to hear that a black man who's lived the history of the entire civil rights movement, to everyone who was assassinated, to everyone who joined in March, to every individual who never seen the fact that we got the right to vote because they became strange fruit. I have these tears in my eyes today, Reverend.
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Tuesday, June the 9th, Black Music Month. Do you know what time it is? It's Al Sharpton's time. And for these next 3 hours, it's time to put aside all pretenses, deception, denial, or fronting. The time has come to keep it real with Keeping It Real with Reverend Al Sharpton. A very good afternoon to you all across the country. Good morning to our West Coast listeners. Welcome to those listening on Sirius XM, Channel 126, The Urban View, where talk empowers and becomes action. I'm coming to you live from our National Action Network corporate headquarters in New York. 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All you have to do is call us at 1-877-532-5797, or you can go on the message board at www.nationalactionnetwork.net. And I see on the message board Daryl Cedric saying, "Hi, Reverend Al Sharpton. Please keep up what you're doing. I really appreciate all the support and encouragement that you do." Well, thank you, Daryl Cedric Fraley. Thank you for that. I need encouraging every now and then. Bob Watson says, "Good afternoon, Reverend Sharpton. Knicks had 13-game winning streak, so Trump goes to the game, Knicks lose." Well, you know, I was there last night, as some of you saw, I guess, on television. I understand they flashed this. And everybody around me was saying the same thing, that Trump's the jinx. James Thomas is saying, "Bad luck, Trump strikes again." He was booed pretty bad, too, last night. But too many distractions. I agree with that, Christopher. Jeremiah says too many distractions. The Knicks will be back. I think they'll win. I was glad to go support the team. When they told me Trump was coming, I would not cancel. Trump ain't big enough for me not to support the brothers on the team. And as many of you that watch Politics Nation, Spike Lee said, "You got to be in the house." So one of our supporters, who's a pretty substantial black businessman who owns has four seats there in on the floor seats, said, "I'm going to give you two. I want you to go." So I went. Didn't cost me nothing. And was among friends. But it got tight for a minute, then it didn't, so we'll see. That's one thing about life that you can learn from sports, and that is you're going to win some and you lose some. Learn from your losses. Don't lose or miss the value of a loss. Figure out why you lost, what you will need to do better, and then go ahead and correct it and do better. The best, most long-lasting winners in life are people that mastered losing. And that was my message to the teammates last night. I was blessed in my journey to be around people like Muhammad Ali, who lost and got the title, heavyweight title, back 3 times. And every time he said he learned something else. Life is not a straight line. Life is full of ups and downs, curves. I often say when I'm preaching a eulogy that one of the things that is most
to me, incorrect is that we have on the tombstone of somebody their birth date dash death date. And I said they should not have the birth date dash death date on your tombstone. They should have birth date and a zigzag line, because life is not a straight line. It's ups and downs. But if you learn how to ride the downs while you're on top, as you come down, it'll just bounce you right back. And I think that's for sure. A lot to talk about. Certainly, we started with talking about the Knick game, because y'all lit up my message board with it, and we can talk more about that. But also, I want to talk about the U.S. military helicopter that went down near the Strait of Hormuz, and it was a historic drone boat rescue. U.S. Task Force 59. Unmanned surface vessel located and rescued two soldiers after their Army AH-64 Apache helicopter went down near Oman, marking the first such rescue by an American unmanned boat. So they're using these drones and all the war that Trump said that we were never going to have. And another thing, talking about Trump, Christian Walker, who he walked out on to meet the president of you on Sunday, is only one of a long line of black journalists that he's disrespected. The Griot did an article on this saying that he rejected and insulted directly Ralph Scott, April Ryan, Abby Phillips, Yamiche Alexander, Jemele Hill, Joy Reid. He disrespected all of them to their face on Truth Social. Now, he's attacked me several times, but not in the context of a journalist, in the context of my civil rights work. That's just who he is. And I think that it is telling that we're in a war of choice that is causing gas prices to go up even for his own supporters. And he's just up lambasting everybody, spinning conspiracy theories, and some people stand for it. You know, they have this race in Maine. They vote today. And they found all kinds of accusations against the Democrat that may win and run against Susan Collins, the incumbent Republican. And somebody raised this morning on Morning Joe. I was on Morning Joe this morning. That, this guy has baggage, and maybe the Democrats are not going to support him or come out. He's been a charismatic, attractive candidate, but now all this other stuff has come out. I said, well, hold it a minute. Before we get into somebody's character, we just elected twice a man convicted by a jury of his peers. Not just the judge now, not just the prosecutor. Convicted by a jury of his peers of fraudulent behavior. Felonies, 34 of them to be exact. And then convicted by another court, another jury of his peers of sexual harassment and advancement. So if you put that caliber person in the White House, tell me about some guy with tattoos that said inappropriate things is not right, it should be condemned, but you've already lowered the standards so that that's nowhere near what you got sitting in the White House.
So let's talk about that. The main election today. Let's talk about the whole question of the war and how it impacts us here. And no end in sight. Let's talk about where we draw the line in our own communities in terms of the work we get done. When I say draw the line, what are we charging our communities responsibility? Nobody gonna come save us, for us, from us, but us. What are we willing to do? And what are we willing to sacrifice a little more? We got to get out of this rut, which means you got to stick your foot on the gas harder to come up out of this hole. It is only temporary if we make it. All right, we're getting ready to take our break. We will be opening up the phones after we come back. Keeping it real. Shopton. Be right back.

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1: It's Sybil Wilkes with what we need to know. We're talking high stakes diplomacy here. According to the New York Times, President Trump personally stepped in to halt military actions between Iran and Israel. The two nations exchanged fire for the first time since the April ceasefire, prompting an urgent phone call from the president to the Israeli Prime Minister Netanyahu. Trump emphasized the U.S. is days away from a nuclear breakthrough with Tehran, and following the call, both sides halted war operations. On the political front, primary voting is underway in North Dakota, South Carolina, Nevada, and Maine. Maine's Democratic Senate race has taken center stage nationally, where candidate Graham Plattner faces intense scrutiny over a controversial tattoo and past domestic abuse allegations. Despite the heavy scandals, Plattner is still projected to win the primary to face Republican Senator Susan Collins. In Washington, D.C., President Trump formally nominated Acting Attorney General Todd Blanche to assume the role permanently. Blanche, who was Trump's former defense attorney, took over after Pam Bondi's departure. He's made waves by launching federal cases against former Cuban leader Raul Castro and former FBI Director James Comey. Finally, the Iowa Supreme Court blocked the University of Iowa from altering a private scholarship designated for Black physical science students. The court ruled that because the scholarship is funded by a private donor's will rather than public tax dollars, the school must honor the original intent. This case now returns to a lower court to finalize the handling. To subscribe to my free daily newsletter, please visit SybilWilkes.com. For all the news 24/7, go to News1.com. I'm Sybil Wilkes. 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
2: Between 1990 and 2005, Philadelphia was a mecca for music and culture. This is the story told by the people who lived it. 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Many in the tri-state area discovered Kindred the Family Soul, Music, Belial, Jill, and others through Inner City. The guests didn't just display their amazing talents on air, they also showed their love for other Philly artists. Here's a clip from Inner City from March 18th, 2001.
3: Jim wants to send some vibes out to some special people before we get into Questlove's mix this evening.
4: Mm-hmm. This is Jill Scott, and I'd like to send some

0: Thank you. 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

0: is on your mind and whatever you're looking at that's going on in the country, in your city, in your state, and want to express yourself well, it is your opportunity now to express yourself to the nation. All you have to do is call us at 1-877-532-5797. 1-877-532-5797. Go to the message board and you can post your messages on the message board. I see Pamela Edgar on the message board saying, good afternoon, Reverend Al Sharpton and the Nan family from Lebanon, Illinois. I enjoyed Hot Button Monday yesterday. I will be so glad when all men are treated as well as we are created equal. Well, I'm with you there, but it's not going to happen without us fighting. And I believe that we're going to have to fight. Akeem Smith. It's saying Reverend Sharpton, ABC News reporting that Trump struggles to pull Netanyahu from the return to all-out war. Well, I believe that that is accurate reporting. I believe that Netanyahu wants to continue the war because it keeps him from having to go on trial. He's under indictment in his native country. For serious charges, and this war has kept him from going to trial. And it has been said by several sources he would be convicted because it seems that, according to legal experts, that the evidence seems overwhelming against him. All right, let's go to the phones. Let me start on the west side of Chicago with my Ace Boone Coon brother Frank, who lives in Chicago. I'm on the way to Chicago Thursday, by the way. Lives in Chicago, and he said, nah, he respects all the sides, but the west side is the best side. Brother Frank, kick us off today. You're keeping it real with Al Sharpton.
1: Oh, I would love to. Without a doubt, the west side is the best side of Chicago. Reverend Al, you are definitely my power. How you doing, bro?
0: I'm doing good. Good to hear you,
1: yes,
0: boy.
1: You're doing great. Stop being modest. And hello to everyone. Well, last time I was out, I dropped a straight bombshell. So I had to step back a minute and let that man take me. We're going to move on from there. So I hope everyone done any research. If you wasn't here the last time I was on the air, maybe you missed Reverend Al Sharpton show, and you missed it. Don't miss this show. Okay, so y'all should have imagined and done your own research and draw your own conclusion. Rev, that interview that he had, I watched every minute. Brother, I love every second of it. That's the first time I ever seen someone color change from orange to red in a matter of seconds. She let him get away with that. Where's your proof? Where's your evidence? That's the way all his interviews should end. But I can't understand, Rev, you see how disrespectful he was to all the stations he named. CBS, yeah. NBC, MS, you know what I'm saying, CNN, ABC, the whole nine yards, WGN, Channel 9. They see how this man is constantly attacking them, calling them stupid, call her stupid. So why are they protecting him so much? If this was Walter Cronkite and them, every time this man says something false, it'd be like they have, like you do your show, they have a segment constantly keeping the people aware of what kind of person this man is, what he's been convicted of, how much he lied. So why are they showing him so much respect? I just cannot understand it. Reverend, now I want to know whether or not you seen on any of our other black-owned media, Jim Carlin, Snoop Dogg, was it Nicki Minaj, Stacey Dash, and a host of others, because I'm going to tell you something, Reverend, now, if we let this go up on the radar and don't call them off for the ridiculous things they're saying to millions of their young, some are eligible to vote and some will be eligible to vote come election time. Like, except for instance, your vote not going to matter. There's no difference between the Democrats and Republicans. Are you kidding me? I'll let them see them on Politics Nation or in the radio shows. Are you honestly saying that if Kamala Harris was president of the United States of America right now, what is this kind of devastation to our economy? You mean over 300,000 black women still lost their federal jobs? You mean snaps have been under attack and everything? and et cetera, et cetera, et cetera. How can you not understand the fact that you have a wide range of listeners, young listeners, and we can get them on board, we can rule this, but if you can come on the air and say there's no difference between the Democrats and Republicans, your vote's not going to count. That's why we face what we're facing now. I mean, hold their feet to the fire, River. Now, I'm not saying any of our black-owned media have them come on the show, hold their feet to the fire, and explain yourself. I would love to see that, River. Now, you know what I'm saying,
0: River? I think that's a worthy ambition to see. I'd love to see that as well.
1: Yes, sir. The only person really I've heard call them out was you on your show. But as far as them on the show, I mean, they need to let me, if they don't understand the difference between the Democrats are not trying to destroy black history, black present, black future. The Republicans are. I mean, if they need to be educated right there on the air, we need to educate. If they won't come on the show, let us know so we can go on social media and ask them why they're afraid to come on black owned media and stand by the ridiculous things they're saying. Because they either are being paid to do this or they are politically blind. Okay?
0: All both, Reverend, now.
1: Because it's doing great damage to our community. It really is. So I just want to check in with
0: you
1: now.
0: Thank you. Good to hear your voice.
1: Yes, sir.
0: Good to hear your voice. Joanne Kemp is saying on the message board, that's why they protect Trump, because they know he's lying. And the more you double down on the lies, the more gullible people will believe. Very true, unfortunately. Very, very, very true. And I think that they... some of them are intimidated by him, and others just are in the same state of mind, same mentality that he is. Let's go to Leon in Dallas, Texas. Leon, Leon, hold on a minute. Let me take my break, and I'll come right back to you. Keeping it real, Shopton. Be right back.

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1: It's Tell It Tuesday. 1-877-532-5797. Or you can go to the message board. I see on the message board saying live from Donald James is saying, y'all watching Los Angeles, the same thing happened in Detroit. We told our kids for 50 years college is not for them. Well, now we don't have the brain trust because hip-hop produced no good. Interesting. That's an interesting subject to talk about. Let me remind you all early and often, watch Politics Nation with Al Sharpton Saturday and Sunday, and you did over the weekend. I get the ratings Tuesday. You far exceeded other shows. But we got to keep doing it because it's not about a ratings career for me. It's about getting the right information out to our community and the people that are in position. I'll be on and have to explain, as Hakeem Jeffries and Congresswoman Max and Ty and others were on last weekend. I got more for you this weekend. Make sure you tune in Saturday and Sunday, 5 p.m. Eastern Time. Then I want you that can and would, if you're in the tri-state area, come to the Saturday Action Rally. We've been meeting temporarily at the historic Mother Amy Zion Church as they prepare our new headquarters and give us the occupying license so we can have our rallies and all our other events. I want that headquarters going to be popping every day. But meet me this Saturday at the Mother Amy Zion Church in Harlem, 137th, between 8th and Lenox. And, of course, you that are not in the New York area, you can watch it live on Impact Television, on YouTube/NAN, on www.nationalactionnetwork.net, but be a part of this movement. All right, let's go to Leon. Leon in Dallas, Texas. You're keeping it real with Al Sharpton.
2: Thank you for having me, Reverend Al. First of all, when you first started off this morning, you know, there's a cliche in the black community, the pot can't call the kettle black. Or they say if you live in a glass house, don't throw stones. Mm-hmm. Or how can you criticize somebody with a splinter in their eye when you got a log in yours? Well, Graham Plattner is not running to be savior. But how can the MAGA have the unmitigated gall enough to cast aspersions on his character when they're carrying Trump's flag? I mean, anything is better than what we got now. And nobody's perfect. And we got to get this MAGA cult out of power so that we can have some peace and some happiness and security in this country and this world. I don't know whether you got a chance to see Stephen A. Smith this morning.
1: Did you see who?
2: Stephen A. Smith.
1: No.
2: Well, you know, he has Ross Perot termed a bully pulpit. And he mentioned the fact that, well, he said, I don't know whether Trump should come to the game or not because it might cause a problem. He said that. He showed where he said that previously. And then they showed Trump doing an interview, getting ready to get on a plane, where he insulted Stephen A. Smith's intelligence. And Stephen A. Smith has a platform to respond.
1: What did he say about Stephen A. Smith?
2: He said Stephen A. Smith's not intelligent enough to say anything about him.
1: Mm-hmm.
2: And Stephen A. Smith, as I repeat, has a platform to respond. He does not have to take those insults and just walk off like somebody, like, say, for instance, Kristen Workler had to do with other columnists.
1: I don't know about that, Leon. Let's see.
2: Well, okay. Well, at any rate,
1: let's see, Stephen A. Smith is on stations and networks. He's not on his own. And I don't know. The people at 60 Minutes thought they could respond any way they wanted. Scott Pelley and them, they fired him. So I hope he can do what you're saying. But I want us to watch this very carefully. What isn't Stephen A. Smith on ESPN?
2: Yes.
1: Well, let's see whether the people at ESPN let him respond the way he should. I've been on MSNBC, MS Now, 15 years. I told him in the beginning that nobody was going to tell me what to do. My activism was not stopping, and nor me working with Nan. And it's written in my contract. But I'm the only one that I know of has that in a contract. Because you got to remember, the individuals, whether they're progressive or mainstream, like Stephen A. Smith, the broadcast companies made them. The difference, the reason I could negotiate differently is I was Al Sharpton when I walked in there. I'd run for president, I'd build Nan and all of that. They were made by these people, so these people feel they can tell them what to do or sit them down. So let's watch that. I think it's a good thing to watch. I'm glad you brought it up.
2: Well, you know, Trump tried to cut down Jimmy Kimmel like he did Stephen Colbert, and it backfired.
1: Right. Exactly.
2: The extortionist philosophy that they use, well, it didn't work.
1: Right.
2: And if it shows that if people can unite against this evil, they can stop it.
1: Yeah, I agree.
2: Particularly in our community. You know, we've been talking about economic development for quite a while. And it seems like in our community, we cannot come together for the ultimate goal. It's like if I'm not the one who originated the concept, I'm not the one who thought of it, I can't work with you. Where other groups, they see the big picture and they say, okay, I didn't think of this, but I get a part of this money. And this is something that's I see characteristic of certain of our ethnic group in particular, in my geopolitical, geographical sphere. I keep saying, well, why we trying to get this? Why can't we work together? Well, until we work together to and accomplish something, we have not done it. And it's doable, but what do you think that we can do to make this come about?
1: Well, I think that first of all, we must have a principle agreement on where we agree and where we disagree. And then see that we need to therefore work on the areas that we agree and try and not be overwhelmed by where we disagree. But I think that that's the only way it's going to come about. Is that we can't play one side is all right of a discussion, another side is all wrong. But all of us have some right and wrong. Now, where do we all agree on something is right? And let's start from there. That's how the only way you build coalitions. One of the reasons that I've seen some success in what Nan has done is we'll get in the room and say, look, whether it was back in the day in Howard Beach all the way to recent dealings right here in Hartford, Connecticut with killing. Get in a room and say, we don't agree on everything. Do we agree that we want to see the policemen in this case prosecuted? Yes. Do we want to see police laws? Yes. All right. Everything else, our religious differences, I heard this about you, I don't like that about you.
2: Right.
1: Put that aside.
2: Right.
1: Let's work on those two things that we agree on. And I think if we can do that, like I may not agree with everything with Stephen A. Smith, but if Stephen A. Smith stands up and answers Trump like a grown man, I would be with him on that. Everybody ain't got to agree with everything with me or me with them. But where we agree, we need to have enough integrity to empower each other to let's get something done. All right, Leon, thank you for your call. Let me go to Elijah. Elijah in Cincinnati, Ohio, the Buzz. Elijah.
3: Oh, good afternoon, brother. How are you?
1: Doing very well.
3: Good, good. Keeping it real. Tuesday, I tell you, it's so simple, but yet it's very hard to say. I know that according to our coming here by way of the slave ship and trying to make a way and trying to emulate, trying to copy the racist slave master to find some way out, because we don't know nothing about how to have inner silent thoughts, not even to this day. And the only way that we can have it is to turn to the truth that's within ourselves. And Brother Allah, until we do that, the marketing and all is very good. I see the logic and benefit of doing so. But now, based on the scriptural account of what our power, our maker has said, we have to turn more personable and turn to ourselves as the answer.
1: What scripture are you quoting?
3: I'm quoting the Tanakh, the Torah.
1: All right.
3: The book of
1: now,
3: Moses.
1: In the Torah and in the Christian version of reading those scriptures, it's called the Old Testament. Did they not fight against Egyptians' bondage? Did they not fight against rulers like Nebuchadnezzar and Belshazzar?
3: Yeah, they did. And
1: all right, so wait. Okay, wait a minute. So if they did, then God did not tell Moses or Daniel or the three Hebrew boys to just turn inward. He told them to be strong inward and fight outward, according to the scriptures you're quoting. Let's quote the whole scripture. There's nobody that's supposed to get inward strength and don't show some external power if they're being oppressed or see oppression or see wrong.
3: Exactly right.
1: Okay.
3: So we're
1: on the same page then. Thank you for your call. Let's take a break. We'll be right back. More Keeping It Real. Tell it Tuesday. Be right back.
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5: It's Sybil Wilkes with what we need to know. The closing arguments are set for today in the highly contentious Carmelo Anthony murder trial in suburban Dallas, Texas. The 19-year-old is charged with the April 2025 stabbing death of 17-year-old Austin Metcalf during a high school track meet confrontation in Frisco, Texas. The defense officially rested Monday, and the case has sparked heavy racial tensions, drawing massive crowds of demonstrators outside the courthouse for Anthony, who was black, and Metcalf, who was white. If convicted, Carmelo Anthony faces life in prison. Democratic City Councilwoman Nithya Raman is officially advancing to the November mayoral runoff in Los Angeles. Powered by a late surge of mail-in ballots, Raman defeated reality TV star Spencer Pratt to secure her spot against incumbent mayor Karen Bass. The shift comes amid renewed criticism from the White House regarding California's election systems. In geological news, residents across Southwest Florida felt minor shaking after a powerful 6.1 magnitude earthquake struck the southern Gulf Monday. The USGS confirms the epicenter was located west of Cuba. No tsunami threats or reports of structural damage, though tremors were felt as far north as central Florida. And today's show host Savannah Guthrie is sharing an emotional new plea as the search for her missing mother, Nancy Guthrie, is now in its fourth month. believed to have been abducted from her Arizona home back in February, Savannah posted a moving message on Instagram featuring a painting of the Ascension of Christ writing, "Bring her home." To subscribe to my free daily newsletter, please visit SybilWilks.com. 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I'm Sybil Wilks. 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

0: This is Freedom Journeys, celebrating the lives of 250 phenomenal Philadelphians.
1: I'm Patty Jackson. I'm a 44-year radio vet. I grew up in South Philadelphia. I lived there practically all of my life. I was always in front of a microphone, whether I realized it or not. I was the kid at the church, Easter Sunday, poems, big Afro puffs and pretty Easter dress. I did altar call and I did Youth Sunday. I did all of those things in front of a microphone, not realizing that God had planted this seed at a very young age. 6 months after I graduated high school, South Philly High, I was on the radio because somebody didn't show up. I said, I'll do it. And I was terrible. I sound like a kid from South Philly, but I stepped in. I said, I'm ready. Even though I wasn't ready, in my mind, I was ready, and I never looked back. I built up, I guess you could say, a trust that if I say it, people believe it. It is my duty, my role, and to follow in the greats that came before me. WDAS was always about serving the community. And we must use our voice. I'm a 10-year stroke survivor. Everything went but my voice. I couldn't walk. I couldn't see. I was jacked up. But my voice was clear as a bell. Please drink your water. Please take care of yourself, because you will break. And I was lucky, because a lot of stroke victims, they never speak or sing again. I knew that God wasn't finished and that He's putting me on a new path. I'm that ambassador for the Dell Music Center. I've been working with them since 2010. It is ours. And this is what I want people to understand. This is our backyard. This is our music. You got free parking and we're gonna have fun. I think of the women who came before me. I think of a Reverend Louise Williams Bishop. She opened the door so I could run through the door. The Lady B, we used to run home every Saturday afternoon and listen to her play hip hop, which was so new. It wasn't just about radio, it was about life. And I learned along the way. People need to know I fought to get my life back. I want people to see that there is hope after tragedy. God has blessed me, He has.
0: You've been listening to Freedom Journeys, celebrating the lives of 250 phenomenal Philadelphians. This vignette was brought to you by the Philadelphia Parking Authority.
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1: Sun up, the sun down, taking that cotton.
2: There were many that were enslaved that left the plantation, said, I'm free, and were recaptured and re-enslaved because the laws said that. Without them signing the laws that we fought for, how should we have gotten free?
0: Sharpton keeps it real.
2: Because you're raising things that you haven't thought out. There were slave rebellions that did. All right, then give me the answer. You haven't answered me yet. If you thought it out, give me the answer.
0: Asking the tough questions.
3: Well, see, here's the thing. I called
2: him
3: in a statement. Now you.
2: No, but I'm questioning your statement. You can question mine. You can question any statement I make. You can question any statement. Whoa. You can question any statement I make, but you cannot call here and tell me don't question the statement you make, brother.
0: Part of the conversation. Just keep it real. Live from the National Action Network corporate headquarters in New York, keeping it real. And now, America's number one civil rights leader, the Reverend Al Sharpton.
2: Keeping it real. Keeping it real. I am your host, Reverend Al Sharpton. 1-877-532-5797. 1-877-532-5797. 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One of the things going on today is the election, the primary in Maine, where Graham Plattner is running in the primary. His opponent had dropped out now, but their name is still there. And it's about him and Susan, who has been... Susan Collins, such a stalwart there in the eyes of some, and a loyal Republican. So they've come out with all of these accusations about he had inappropriate words with women, inappropriate approaching women, and that he had a Nazi sign tattoo on his chest, but he says he didn't understand it was a Nazi tattoo. Now we can talk about that, but I wonder where we should draw the line in terms of the people that we support. Because this is an ongoing discussion, particularly since the age of Trump, where it seems as though no matter what, including felony convictions, his people said they're going to support him. Is there a line we ought to draw on those that we support? Or if they're going to do what we want them to do, it doesn't matter what they did. We can trust them even if they made errors in the past. Let's talk about that along with the other issues we've been talking about already, about one Iran and dealing with the issues that faced in this country. And you, some of you responding to the basketball situation. I tell you one thing. I don't mind, and on social media, I went to the game, so I don't mind answering and giving my views on the Knicks championship and all. But I can tell y'all now, do not call me about some UFC match honoring Trump's birthday. And who did I think somebody got the right decision? I'm not in the UFC. I'm not into, what do they call it, fighting in the... I ain't into that. I used to go to boxing matches, and I had questions about that, but they were boxing matches. But just putting people in, we can talk about basketball. Let's go to the phone. Let's go to Demetrius in Cleveland, Ohio, WEIE. Demetrius.
3: Thank you very much, Jonathan.
2: Thank you.
3: I just want to speak on a few subjects. I'm concerned that the candidate in Maine, you know, whose history is being abusive to women and with the Nazi, signed on his arm. You know, he knew what the Nazi stood for, especially in this time and age, so he can't say he was naive, didn't know what it was. As the record shows how he feel about, you know, females and what his beliefs are. And when people are bad candidates who have that type of history and they don't renounce what they did before they ran for office, you know, they still believe in that. They just change their view because it's convenient for them to get elected or to get in a position they are in. Because once they get into the position they are in, they're going to go to their core beliefs, but they can't be trusted. But they're going to be tight. The people are going to take over whatever cause that would benefit them to be elected. You know, and the American people and the constituents can't depend on them, you know, to stand up for what they want, because they can be changed, because it depends on what's going to benefit them. Like some people switch parties, like Trump was a Democrat, now he's Republican, because it benefit what he wanted to do. And then his core beliefs goes back the years, you know, how you felt about, you know, black people and other groups, and now it's coming to fore. He's in a position now where he can act out those beliefs by the social programs he cut and how he's trying to oppress and voting. Because he's really trying to go back in the time, you know, when black people, and not just black people, women as well, you know, didn't have economic equality, didn't have educational equality. So he's really trying to turn the clock back to a time when it's just a group of people who controlled most of the money, had the most prominent jobs, had the accessibility to move up society, having a proper education. So people had to be aware of people's past history and look at their actions in the past history and what they're doing present to prove that they've changed their views. If they haven't done anything to show if they changed their views before they ran for office, it's just a charade, you know, until they get into office. They're going to go back to their original beliefs. And because really, if we don't really pay attention to that, like what's happening now, excuse me, the American people is paying now for the war in Iran, and we're paying for the terrorists, and we paying for inflation. All this happening under this administration. When the people didn't elect Trump for this, you know, some people elect him because they feel like they want our whole supremacy. But now they see it affecting them as a whole.
2: I think those that supported him because they saw him embodying their desire for white supremacy don't understand that he does not consider himself equal to them, less known blacks. He looks down at them.
3: Mm-hmm. Yeah, that's true. That's true. He looks at them as a superior, from a superior class. You know, like you have in different countries, you have those who are born in royalty look down on the people who are not in royalty.
2: Right.
3: In America as well. You have some people feel like they are. Because they went to certain schools, they live in certain communities, they're better than other people, they're certain race. So trying to have that mentality as well, you know, and that's why I'm not concerned about the economy with the one around. He stays, his focus is on Iran. He don't care about, you know, the prices going up on the fertilizer, the gas prices, you know, because he really don't concern about working people as strong willing people think he does in the election. And now his true colors going, how he think he superior to other people, and other people just serve his purposes. Even just like someone running a business, not all businesses, but some businesses, the bottom line is make a profit. You have to lay somebody off for them to keep making a profit, they're going to do it. You never know that person going to lose their job, they won't be able to pay their bills. They're looking at their own business. So when people elected somebody for the business mind, like Donald Trump, because he keeps saying making a deal, just like he's sitting behind a business desk, you know. So his mentality is, well, I'll do what I have to do to make money for myself, or maybe those who are in my circle. He's not concerned with American people. He has that business mind that whoever has to suffer for him to stay in the black, to try to get in the black. Well, that's just part of his program, part of his business philosophy. Okay, thank you very much for letting me speak. Appreciate it very much. Mm-hmm.
2: Yeah. Let me ask this question, because I think that as much as I'm trying to decipher what's being said, do you think that there is the possibility of a common ground movement that invites to the table elements of all of those that are dissatisfied with the Trump regime and can therefore unite and get them out? Or do you think that's impossible to do?
3: I think with Donald Trump, he's the type of person, like I said, he has that business mentality. He thinks it's his way or no way at all. And he have a dictator complex as well. And he feel like what I say is going to go. His only ones who can have any influence on him is those who affect him in an economic way. That's the only way he going to feel threatened or if it's a political scandal, you know, like what's going on with the Epstein files, something like that, you know, when his freedom might be in jeopardy or his business are in jeopardy. But for people in the community, now they can come together, have an effect on them. You know, if they unite, you know, people of all cultures, all races, they have to unite and realize, you know, they suffering as a whole. They can't be played against each other. You know, why he's making a profit. But people have to come together as a whole and put aside jealousy, competition, you know, and look at the truth. Like, you know, going back to Reconstruction, you know, people work together. You have the poor whites working together. You have the blacks working together for a period of time. You know, but then those who wanted back power, they are racist. You know, they try to convince the poor whites, you should have better than the poor blacks. You know, the poor whites didn't have no better housing than the poor blacks to a certain extent. But they was fair to believe that they should be also superior because of their skin color. So they started uniting with the blacks. So that same philosophy is being played on today. But those who are using it, they use it just to divide and conquer, keep people from uniting. If it comes to the blacks, and it comes to the so-called Hispanics, any other group, they'll use those groups against each other, you know, just to benefit them. And to people realize that and look at the main, those who putting that philosophy into practice, is doing it for their benefit so people can argue among themselves, they can maintain power. And they'll give a little benefits to those who are going to benefit them. Just like when you have groups of people January 6th, you know, when back when our first election, you know, they go out there and do things, but all they get is crumbs from the table. They might get some benefit, get pardoned and so forth, but they're not getting anything that's going to benefit them in the long run. Just like in other countries, you know, where they have these different groups of gangs teaming up each other. The ones who benefit is the dictators.
2: That's
3: they're
2: right.
3: Playing the poor people against each other.
2: That's right. My pastor, Reverend William Jones, Jennifer Jones, Austin's father, used to say, when elephants fight, the grass gets trampled. And that's what a lot of us is doing. Thank you for the call. Let's take a break. Taking more of your calls. 1-877-532-5797. 1-877-532-5797. Don't hold it in. Tell it Tuesday. Say what's on your mind and in your heart. Or send a message on the message board. www.com. 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We'll be right back.
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4: It's Sybil Wilkes with what we need to know. The massive manhunt for the gunman who shot 12 people at an outdoor festival in Toledo, Ohio, is now on its third day. Authorities in Toledo report that a dozen victims, ranging from the ages of 14 to 61, remain stable and continue to improve following Saturday's shooting. Police believe the unidentified suspects were actively shooting at each other during the annual Old West End Festival. On Capitol Hill, the head of the indicted Southern Poverty Law Center is set to testify before the House Judiciary Committee. Alveda King will face questioning over allegations that the civil rights nonprofit funneled millions into the very extremist groups they claimed to fight. Across the globe, a catastrophic 7.8 magnitude earthquake struck southern Philippine island of Mindanao. Over 30 people were confirmed dead and more than 100 are injured after dozens of buildings collapsed. A federal lawsuit has been filed to block a controversial UFC fight night scheduled to take place on the White House lawn June 14th. Plaintiffs argue the event illegally uses public land to enrich a private corporation without congressional approval, though the Department of the Interior maintains it's being handled like normal White House events. Victor Wembanyama delivered a spectacular 32-point performance to lead the San Antonio Spurs to a thrilling 115-111 victory over the New York Knicks in Game 3 of the NBA Finals Monday night. This win snaps the Knicks' historic 13-game postseason winning streak, marking their first loss in 46 days and cuts New York's series lead to 2-1. To subscribe to my free daily newsletter, please visit SybilWilkes.com. 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I'm Sybil Wilkes. 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
3: So my name is J. Michael Harrison. I am a host and producer at WRTI 90.1 FM in Philadelphia. We were blessed to see so many talents emerge on the Philadelphia scene. You saw elements of jazz, elements of hip-hop culture, organizations like the Black Rock Coalition, again, the spoken word scene. You started to see, I think, more activity of them establishing a level of curiosity and sharing. So for me, you know, I think one of the best examples right here in Philadelphia is what you saw out of the Roots. You know, what the Roots represent, Ted, back then and now, you know, what they were doing as a band, you know, as instrumentalist, you know, teaming with MCs, that was, you know, to a certain extent unique. I mean, you know, hip-hop culture started to really gain traction. But to get to that level of what the Roots were bringing to the forefront, that was special.
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And we've had, I don't have anybody that is just philosophizing, people that are in the middle of the action. Like last weekend, we had Hakeem Jeffries and Congresswoman McIntyre and on, asking them, pressing them on the issues so that we can have real clear vision on what we need to do, how we need to vote, where we need to be, what we need to do. So make sure you watch it this weekend as well. Secondly, you that are in the New York, New Jersey, Connecticut vicinity, meet me or beat me to the Saturday Action Rally. We're at the historic Mother AME Zion Church in Harlem, 137th and Lenox, 9 a.m. to 11 a.m. Be active. It's not about what you say, it's what you do. And be a part of it. If you're not in the New York area, you can watch it live on Impact Television, on YouTube/NAN, on NationalActionNetwork.net. And we're gearing up. I just spoke for a few minutes during the break by Zoom with the National Board of the National Baptist Convention. I'm meeting with unions by Zoom and in person. August 28th, all roads lead to Washington, D.C. for the march. And the march around voting rights, around dealing with the criminal justice system. And I think that we need to show en masse. We're having little marches and rallies and some larger around the country. We want the largest right there in Washington. Everybody's showing numbers but us, and they're stripping us of our voting rights, stripping us of DEI, diversity, equity, and inclusion. The last Labor Department numbers show we're still almost double unemployed to white. Why are we being so collectively silent? So be a part of the march on August 28th. You can sign up at NationalActionNetwork.net. Say, I'm coming. Say, I want to organize a bus. Can y'all help me organize one? Or is there a bus near me? And I think that you will be doing what these times call for. All right, let's go back to the phones or the message board. 1-877-532-5797. Message board. Walter Coleman says, Reverend Al, how can you condone woke policies and not speak out against them? I respect you as a minister, teacher, mentor. We want justice, but what's more important is mercy. Well, first of all, you have to define what woke policies you're referring to that I'm not speaking out against. That's one. And mercy and justice are interchangeable. So I think that, again, you're making assumptions that you and I may define woke the same way. Some woke stuff I agree with when they are saying they're talking about securing people's rights and fighting criminal justice inequality and dealing with economic empowerment. If that's what you call woke, I'm for that. If you're talking about other things, don't link me to something that I have not said. So I put up his second post. Why not? Why do you not preach the gospel of Jesus Christ and let people know that Christ is the answer to man's problems? Well, I think why you should listen to me preach.
I don't think you you've ever heard a sermon that I have preached that I don't preach Jesus Christ. That's what I preach. And I also preach Jesus that told me to do the work. So I really think I took you at face value. You said that now you're making a judgment on me, and you obviously never heard me preach or even attended or watched the Saturday morning rallies. I lay out what I think should be done in the country, but I always end on my faith. And I'm a one that believes in Christ. So judge not while you run around quoting Coleman until you check out what you're judging. All right, let's go to the phones. Let's go to, do we have time to go to phones? Let's take a break. We'll be right back. Keeping it real. I'm coming right back to the phones right after this. I like when people ask questions and expose.

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8: Because early detection equals better outcomes.
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0: Reverend Al Shopton, 1-877-532-5797. 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Let me start there on the message board. Evangelist Ramsey, one of our great activists, extraordinary activists in New York, writes, but it's all right for these preachers who weren't called by God, have no churches or leadership, and preaching any old thing, sugarcoat gospel. Reverend Sharpton preaches every Saturday the Bible, and he has a covering leader like myself to the last caller. Thank you, Evangelist Ramsey. I don't want to overreact to callers, but I think that she is right. People need... It's very dangerous to judge other people's ministries because God gives certain gifts to certain people at the same time. Jesus chose 12 disciples. He didn't have none, not one or two do the same things. And all did the operative things that they were called to do. Some healing, some other things. So just because somebody may not do what you, in your narrow view of Christ, thinks is a calling, the works speak for itself, and they'll say that. I tell everybody, my civil rights work comes out of my religion, not the other way around. Jesus turned the tables over the temple, which was a civil rights act. He didn't turn the tables over and was punished by the woke folk. He was punished by the leaders of the church and prosecuted by those in authority. He was crucified by those in authority because he defied what they said was the edicts. Paul and Silas were in jail because they stood up to the empire at that time. Now, that may not be your ministry, and I'd be wrong to call you something wrong because you don't have that kind of ministry, but you can't call me something right because I will stand up and do that. And it is in the Bible people did it. Moses fought Pharaoh, on and on and on. And I think that we just need to be clear about that. Some people have a healing ministry. I believe in faith healing. But everybody can't do that. So just because somebody's not doing your stuff don't mean they're not doing what God has them to do. So let's stop that. Let's go to Woody in Philadelphia, Pennsylvania, WURD. Woody, you're keeping it real with Al Sharpton.
1: Hey, Rev, how you doing, man?
0: I'm doing good.
1: Good. Listen, every time I think about you now with this, with your building, it makes me feel good because I know when you walk into something that belonged to you, as my father would say, well, see, that's yours. You ain't got to go ask nobody nothing. The only person you got to ask is God and thanking him for having it. So I really appreciate the fact that you got that building and you're doing what you're doing. You know, in a lot of the writings and things I do, as I shared with you, I'm the only black writer in an all-white magazine. But I write in that magazine. That's not the only part. I write in the Tribune as well. But I write in that magazine for a reason, because I'm writing as a human being. And once people understand what human beings actually are, then we understand that we're supposed to love our neighbors as I love myself. How can you love a person as much as you do you? That's because you know that person you're talking to is the highest form of life. It's called human. So when we try to bring people down, we need to really educate ourselves to the point of understanding, why are we doing this? You know, have you ever got up in the morning and questioned yourself, Reverend?
0: Yeah.
1: Okay, so when I get up, I do it every morning, and I tell myself three parts of one whole. Three and one are we. When all three agree, happy are we. When all three disagree, then I, the individual, become all divided. So that's a question I'm asking myself each morning before I get up. You know, where am I? And I'm talking exactly directly to myself. So when I listen to your program, there's so many people that really don't know where they are because of the education they received in these public schools through the years. It has not been the greatest, Reverend. And it's hard to exercise constitutional rights without being able to to read them first. So in my practice, everything I do, particularly in the barbershop with the younger men, questions, we ask questions all the time. But the questions are basically questions you should be asking yourself on a daily basis, because we all know basically what is going on inside. We may not be able to figure it all out at the same time. Now, did you know there was a study done? I believe ABC did the study on 16% of the people, a large percentage of the people out of 16, between the ages of 16 and 60, can't read at third grade level. And they just did this study out of Harvard. Have you heard of that study?
0: I think you told us about that, yeah.
1: Okay. So what I'm saying to you is, now that we're starting to at least pay attention, we can start putting more emphasis on what has occurred to keep you from exercising your constitutional right. And to me, that becomes the crime that I think is right before our very eyes. So we just never really sat down and figured it out, how we're going to place this as a complaint directly. But I would love to hear how you would place that complaint, because it's definitely happening.
0: Okay, thank you for your call. I mean, I think we've gone through this conversation over and over again. I would place it as a priority, but you cannot deal with the placing of any educational and instructive type of policy come from the government if the government is trying to push back from public education, and if the parents are not pushing people toward education. So we should be doing both and I've said this every time you've asked, and that's what we preach, that's what we stand for in National Action Network, is that we have a responsibility to push reading and education in our community, but government has a responsibility to provide the resources that people can learn and not take it away from them. And now that we're in an AI era, which I've been dealing with some of these AI companies saying we need to train people in our communities that need to be AI literate, otherwise they will not be able to work because they're going to have machines replace them. So again, that's again my position that I state every time you bring it up. It ain't going to change. Don't worry. Let's go to Mustafa in Cincinnati, Ohio, the Buzz. Mustafa, you're keeping it real with Al Shopton.
2: Hey, good afternoon, Reverend Shopton.
0: Good afternoon.
2: Yes, sir. I just wanted to stress, I heard a caller talk about the disunity of the black community. I want to say that the black community has a tremendous amount of unity. I've lived in a couple of different cities, and I've witnessed a lot of unity, a lot of togetherness. We have done so many things in leaps and bounds. So when people get on and say that there's this unity, we haven't done thus and so, I wish people would just look back, just step back and look at the work that Jesse Jackson had with voters registration. If you just take that one aspect of his activism, you will see the work and the development, how it manifests over 50 years. You will see that growth. One of the key quotes Reverend Jackson used to make was, we lose elections by the margin of our absence. By our absence. But when we come out, we get results. We've gotten results.
0: But let me push back on that. I think that the example of Reverend Jackson's vote, and I assume you're talking about the 84 and 88 election, did reap a lot. But let's not act like everybody was united. You know, I was Reverend Jackson's youth director when I was a teenager, and I was with him till the end of his life. I was involved in his campaigns. Most black politicians was against Reverend Jackson. So I think that for us to say that there has been disunity is a fact. The issue is not that we had disunity, because most black mayors, most blacks that were in office were afraid to support Jesse because they did not want to be in the disfavor of who they thought was going to win the nomination. In 84 was Mondale, and 88 was Dukakis. It was that we were able, despite our disunity, to get things done. So enough of our people began to support it to where it brought us together. So I don't want us to tell people, because they're different views, that we ought to stop and get united. There always been different views. Dr. King and Malcolm didn't agree all the time, but they both kept struggling till when they did. And when NAACP and Dr. King didn't, when Dr. King came out against the Vietnam War, NAACP and the Urban League held a press conference and said they're against him. This is Martin Luther King. So I don't want our young people to grow up feeling that if there's division, that's going to cripple us, because history tells us if you are right and keep fighting, you can muffle those that are disunited by the success of what you're doing. I choked on that one. But that's the truth. I mean, I don't believe in misleading people in history. Many of the fights I fought in my time, I had to fight blacks in power until they saw, but no, maybe he's right. So don't let disunity scare you. Let apathy and non-involvement scare you. Let's take a break. We'll be right back. Keeping it real. Shopton. Be right back.
3: Keeping it real. Keeping it real. Breaking news. 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
4: It's Sybil Wilkes with what we need to know. We're talking high-stakes diplomacy here. According to the New York Times, President Trump personally stepped in to halt military actions between Iran and Israel. The two nations exchanged fire for the first time since the April ceasefire, prompting an urgent phone call from the president to the Israeli Prime Minister Netanyahu. Trump emphasized the U.S. is days away from a nuclear breakthrough with Tehran, and following the call, both sides halted war operations. On the political front, primary voting is underway in North Dakota, South Carolina, Nevada, and Maine. Maine's Democratic Senate race has taken center stage nationally, where candidate Graham Plattner faces intense scrutiny over a controversial tattoo and past domestic abuse allegations. Despite the heavy scandals, Plattner is still projected to win the primary to face Republican Senator Susan Collins. In Washington, D.C., President Trump formally nominated Acting Attorney General Todd Blanche to assume the role permanently. Blanche, who was Trump's former defense attorney, took over after Pam Bondi's departure. He's made waves by launching federal cases against former Cuban leader Raul Castro and former FBI Director James Comey. Finally, the Iowa Supreme Court blocked the University of Iowa from altering a private scholarship

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2: They're just making up gas prices as they go along. How do I know? Because this weekend, Israel and Iran traded attacks, the Strait of Hormuz remains closed, and Donald Trump kept moving the goalposts on a deal. All of that should mean higher prices, but yesterday, I got gas for $3.97 for the first time in weeks, all of which means these guys are trolling us. Yeah, I still believe that supply and demand affects prices. Yes, I still believe this war has weakened supply, but I also believe these companies are charging whatever they want. I believe they're making money hand over fist. I believe we're all the victims of a stick-up. Only now, instead of a gun in our face, it's a gas pump. And if we're not careful and things get too hot, that pump is gonna blow up, the prices are gonna shoot up, and Americans will be left holding the bag.
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0: and the Ad Council.
1: A lot of times I reach my hand out to younger people in the gay community that just didn't have nobody to help them out, and they were down and out.
2: Did you know that the roots of the Pride movement lie in a historic riot? In the early morning of June 28, 1969, the Stonewall Inn, a renowned gay bar in New York City, was raided by the police. This incident sparked a series of events that led to the emergence of key figures in the LGBTQ Pride movement, one of whom was the remarkable Marsha P. Johnson. Marsha P. Johnson was born on August 24, 1945 in Elizabeth, New Jersey. She was an extraordinary activist, performer, and self-identified drag queen. The P in her name stood for Pay It No Mind, a motto that reflected her advocacy for living authentically. As a founding member of the Street Transvestite Action Revolutionaries, aka STAR, Marsha worked to provide shelter for transgender youth who faced rejection from their families. She and fellow activist Sylvia Rivera fought for safe housing for these vulnerable individuals. Aside from her activism within the LGBTQ movement, Marsha was also a prolific performer. She was a member of the drag group Hot Peaches and even became the subject of art pieces by Andy Warhol. Tragically, Marsha's life was cut short in 1992, and her death remains a subject of concern and ongoing investigation. However, her legacy lives on as a symbol of resilience, authenticity, and the ongoing struggle for LGBTQIA rights. This Pride Month vignette was brought to you by Comcast.

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1: Yo, keeping it real. I'm your host, Reverend Al Sharpton, and we're back. 1-877-532-5797. 1-877-532-5797. And of course, you can also post on our message board at www.nationalactionnetwork.net. Wayne Lyons, 1590, says, I respect this brother hands down. Plus, Rev, I saw you on TV last night at the New York Knicks and Spurs game. Yep, I was there. I would not let Trump make me not accept Spike and him saying I should be in the house since it was in New York. Akeem Smith is saying, Reverend Sharpton, I think we as a people have been hurt so bad that we truly don't like each other. Well, I think we were taught not to like each other. I think that it comes as a training, deliberate training in slavery, with the methodical teaching of, first of all, you don't have any parents because they sold, and you're worthless. And we're just three or four generations out of that. That's why it is important we fight those opposed to us and fight to educate ourselves and build our self-esteem and self-confidence and self-awareness at the same time. We have a dual message, a dual mission, I should say. A lot of us underestimate the methodical way that we've broken down in slavery. There's been other forms of slavery around the world, none as treacherous as this. And you that watch live stream, when I go down and this reporter had found my great-grandfather's, the plantation he was a slave in, it hit me more than all the years I preached about it. They did not even have the right to raise their children. Their children were sold away from them. They didn't even know their names. They were named after their slave master. Named Sharpton was the name of Alexander Sharpton, who owned my great grandfather. So how can you have self-esteem if it has been torn down? So part of the mission of leaders and religious leaders as well is to rebuild the esteem at the same time you make society just. Because if you don't do that, you can get all of the right, justice, and laws in the world. We won't take advantage of them because we don't think we're worthy of them. We're joined, as we are every Tuesday, for the last hour of the show by the senior pastor of the First Corinthian Baptist Church in Harlem, an author as well as a member of the National Board of National Action Network, Reverend Dr. Michael A. Walron. How you doing, Reverend?
2: Pretty good, Reverend Sharpton. How you doing today?
1: Doing well. You know, I'm glad you're on right as this person that wrote on a message board talked about how we don't like ourselves, we hate ourselves. Part of the magic of your ministry of First Corinthians is healing the persons, the individual, which then leads to the collective neighborhood or community. Because we, I think, underestimate our brokenness, and we sometimes talk more about how we are broken or how somebody is broken rather than deal with that it is a systemic policy to break us in this country. And therefore, if we're going to minister or educate us, we got to deal with that brokenness.
2: Absolutely. I think the pathway to any kind of healing is facing what is holding us captive, what is holding us in bondage emotionally, mentally, spiritually. And I think that's it. As you pointed out, you know, our introduction to the shores of this country was steeped in creating environments where we learn to despise ourselves and live in that kind of constant emotional state that gives birth to self-hatred and to despise the significance of who you are, You can't have that going on for 11 generations and think that automatically we're supposed to heal from that as a people. And so I would agree in some levels of the analysis to a degree of what the person put on the message board, but at the same time, either you're going to continue to talk about what has happened, the tragedy of what has happened, or you're going to be intentional about seeking paths of healing. And I think that's what we have to do. I know, as you pointed out, for us, that's important. So it's one thing to be a church with a thriving ministry and to tend to the spiritual needs of people, but at the same time, you cannot say you care about the whole person and not care about their mental and emotional well-being, and that's why we also take mental health and therapy seriously at the church.
1: And you've expanded that into the community. Let me read from the message board. I think I did too. I'll come back to the message board. Let me go to David in Baltimore, Maryland. David in Baltimore, Maryland. David's not there. Then let me go to Disco Bryan in Philadelphia. WURD. Word. Disco Bryan.
3: Everything you both mentioned, even though I am Caucasian, descended from a clanner in Moultrie, Georgia. Gentlemen, everything you just said resonated with me as well. I think the trauma of the evil that was foundationally the original sin of this country affects all of us, especially those of us trying with every breath I take to do right and to speak out in defense of those who my ancestors whose freedom and dignity they took away. So that was really powerful, and Rev, it was almost it's a lot to for me to join this conversation after having heard those words from Reverend Warren and you. What I wanted to ask you about today, Rev, is if you could comment on the difference between repentance and evasion. Does that make sense? Can you?
1: The difference between repentance and evasion?
3: Yeah.
1: I think the difference is, first of all, in order to repent, you must do the opposite of evade, and that is you must admit that you have something that you need to repent for. And a lot of us, either collectively in society or even individually, try to be in denial about whatever sin or misdeed that we're doing that we are asking for repentance for. So it's a contradiction to say, God forgive me or somebody forgive me for what I have done wrong, but I didn't do nothing wrong. Because you cancel your own repentance. And I think that people healthy, and I like Rem Warren to weigh in on this because this is a lot of his ministry and work, is that a lot of people are too weak to admit their error or their wrong, and therefore they can't get healed. And I think that the same is true of society. So if you want to deal with it, Brian, on a collective way, America does not want to deal with its past. That you made laws that said blacks were less than human. You did maim, rape, and kill people. Therefore, you owe the reordering of that and reparation. You will never, ever repent until you first come to terms with the reality of what it is. Same in your personal life. If you violated somebody, robbed, stole, was disloyal, whatever, you got to face that. Yeah, I did that. I was wrong. And I'm trying to be stronger than that. Repentance leads to deliverance. You can't get delivered from what you don't admit you need to be delivered from. Stay on the line. I want Reverend Walron to give his view on that right after the break. 1-877-532-5797. Shopton. Walron. Be right back.

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1: It's Sybil Wilkes with what we need to know. The closing arguments are set for today in the highly contentious Carmelo Anthony murder trial in suburban Dallas, Texas. The 19-year-old is charged with the April 2025 stabbing death of 17-year-old Austin Metcalf during a high school track meet confrontation in Frisco, Texas. The defense officially rested Monday, and the case has sparked heavy racial tensions, drawing massive crowds of demonstrators outside the courthouse for Anthony, who was black, and Metcalf, who was white. If convicted, Carmelo Anthony faces life in prison. Democratic City Councilwoman Nitya Rahman is officially advancing to the November mayoral runoff in Los Angeles. Powered by a late surge of mail-in ballots, Rahman defeated reality TV star Spencer Pratt to secure her spot against incumbent Mayor Karen Bass. The shift comes amid renewed criticism from the White House regarding California's election systems. In geological news, residents across Southwest Florida felt minor shaking after a powerful 6.1 magnitude earthquake struck the southern Gulf Monday. The USGS confirms the epicenter was located west of Cuba. No tsunami threats or reports of structural damage, though tremors were felt as far north as central Florida. And today's show host Savannah Guthrie is sharing an emotional new plea as the search for her missing mother, Nancy Guthrie, is now in its fourth month. Believed to have been abducted from her Arizona home back in February, Savannah posted a moving message on Instagram featuring a painting of the Ascension of Christ writing, "Bring her home." To subscribe to my free daily newsletter, please visit SybilWilkes.com. For all the news 24/7, go to News1.com. I'm Sybil Wilkes. Be informed. 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
5: 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My name is Kenya Purnell. Back in the late 90s at WUSL Power 99, I was in sales and my maiden name was Kenya Witherspoon. I got into radio at the right time, I believe, because it was when hip hop was just about to really take off. So when you went into a venue to talk about doing a hip hop night, all they're hearing is negativity. It's not good. It's not going to last. It's not going to be here. And I'm saying, it's going to be here. It's going to be great. Look at the ratings. And they're like, they're going to tear up my establishment. And the pushback was unbelievable every single time. And I'm just going to talk about Bahama Bay for a second. The gentleman, Ricky Blatstein, I had a meeting with him and management. We had a meeting. But what we said to him is, if you try it, you're not going to turn back. This venue was an indoor-outdoor venue. It was different than any of the other venues that we went to. It was not known in the urban world. So it had a pool out there. You know, it had palm trees. It was on Delaware Avenue. And he gave us a chance. And he said, you're going to get 4 weeks, 1 month. He said, if I don't see the numbers in 1 month, I'm going to have to take you out of here, Power 99, and put Q102 in. That's what he told us. We said, fine. The first night of the live broadcast at Bahama Bay, anybody that knows this that was in Philadelphia, the line was down the street. It

0: breathtaking.
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0: host, Reverend Al Sharpton. Reverend Dr. Michael A. Walron is our co-host. Reverend Walron, before we went to break, we were talking about dealing with the brokenness of our people, individually and collectively. I wanted your view on that.
1: Yeah, I think that oftentimes when the call is about evasion versus repentance, for me, as you so rightfully said, you cannot even talk about repentance without being honest about what has been done. But I think repentance has kind of like three phases. One is kind of the recognition. It's the acknowledgement of what has been done. Then there ought to be some level of remorse or regret for that. And then there has to be some resolution or change, because that's what repentance really means, to turn away from the behavior, change behavior, and institute something different in its place, right?
0: And you can't, Brian, really change if you don't admit there's something needed to be changed. And I think that that if you're dealing on a granular level of the country, on individual level, that's the problem. And, you know, I've had friends that I grew up with in the neighborhood that ended up in their teens and all, and I would be back and forth doing activism and doing stuff with James Brown. They got hung up on drugs. And the biggest problem you had in rehabilitating them is for them to admit they were even on drugs. They would be high and tell you, I'm not on nothing. And which goes to Dr. Walron's point, you got to first deal with what it is you're repenting for. You can't heal people in denial. And I think that on a granular level, the country is still in denial. When they fight against having diversity, equity, and inclusion, it's because they're denying that they had institutional bias against our having the same education and the same right to make a living. When they fight against reparation, they are fighting against the idea that they got something to repair for. It begins with a denial. And if you can't get past the denial, you'll never get to the repentance.
2: Rev, I'm a failed sinner. I've got plenty to atone for, so I would be a hypocrite to demand perfection from anybody. I don't hear many people with very powerful microphones admitting anything like that, unfortunately. What I'm wondering specifically, more targeted, more granular, Rev, is should we weigh horrible things someone said or did, let's say 15, 20, 30 years ago, compared with harmful choices made much more recently? For instance, if somebody, let's say, trashed good candidates in 2024, maybe Kamala Harris, right? Discouraged millions of people from voting for her, or helped turn people against her, or against Hillary, or against Biden, should that be judged differently than something someone did or said over a decade ago? Do you guys have any insight on that?
0: All right, well, here's my view, and I'd be interested in Dr. Walron's view. My view is whether they said something 10 years ago or did something 10 years ago, or whether they did something a year or two ago, I would look at what they did to show repentance when it came to them what they did was wrong. So let's say somebody said 10 years ago that I'm not with the George Floyd movement. All right. But they've done other things. Somebody 2 years ago said Kamala Harris is a fascist. All right. If somebody from 10 years ago said to me, I changed my mind and I've been part of correcting policing, and I have been part of saying in deed, not words, that I was wrong with my assessment. That's one thing to consider. If somebody 2 years ago that said Kamala Harris is a fascist, but there's no record of them saying I was wrong to say that. Mm-hmm. She's not a fascist. Mm-hmm. And therefore, I was wrong there. Then why are we pardoning somebody that didn't ask for a pardon? I mean, Dr. Warren pastors of a major church. You can't go get a pardon from the governor on a crime if the guy say he never committed the crime. First thing you got to do is go to court and say, I did it. And what I see is a lot of these new so-called progressives that have said things and then act like they don't have to deal with and be transparent about what they said. They may have said it because they were misled. They may have said it out of emotion. You said it and say, I'm wrong. I've said I could have handled things differently in different situations. And even though I may not have done what some people accuse, I did other things that I could have done better. You got to say that. Otherwise, you don't have the right for people to trust what you're saying.
2: Amen.
1: Yeah, Rev. I think it boils down to everything you said, plus it's a matter of honesty and integrity. That if you can't be honest about mistakes made and things that were declared and said, then I have to question your integrity. If you want us to bypass the things that were done that caused harm to other people because now you feel some level of greater righteousness without acknowledgement, then I have to question integrity at that time. I think being morally and ethically consistent is being able to also say that I was wrong in this matter. I shouldn't have said this because, and then don't just acknowledge the consequences of what was done, what happened. Acknowledge your part in causing the consequences of what is done. We've seen this now with people who have this remorse are mad at Donald Trump, who voted for Donald Trump. And then many people are mad but won't admit they were wrong in supporting those policies. And those who support them thinking that somehow they will be bypassed by these policies. I think it has been acknowledgement that a mistake was made. And that's the only way I can take someone seriously at that point.
0: I think that's very important. Thank you for your call, Brian. Let's take a break. We'll be right back. 1-877-532-5797. 1-877-532-5797. Shopton. Keeping it real. Be right back.
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0: Captain Reverend Dr. Michael A. Walron is our co-host. 1-877-532-5797. 1-877-532-5797. And of course, you can go on the message board at www.nationalactionnetwork.net. And let me say, by way of announcements, don't forget, watch Politics Nation with Al Sharpton every Saturday and Sunday. I make sure that I am careful to make my staff there get us the top people in the area we're focused in, criminal justice, members of Congress or the Senate. When I do briefing by Zoom with them, these are the three or four major issues of the week. Now I want Senator so-and-so, I want Congressman so-and-so. If their people can't handle it, get them on the phone, I'll talk to them. I'm very much hands-on on that because I do not want to waste your time or mine with just a bunch of academics sitting up talking about how smart they are, analyzing policy. I want the people in the room where the sausage is made, as they said, telling me, why are we being shortchanged? What do we need to do more? What can you do more? And other issues of the like. So make sure you watch it every Saturday and Sunday, 5 p.m. Eastern. And as I said, I get the ratings on Tuesdays. And you were very supportive this weekend. And keep up and pass the word. One of the things that was interesting to me is on Sunday's show, which was the day they had the flurry of attacks, air attacks between Iran and Israel, more people watched our show than was watching CNN and watching Fox. I didn't beat Fox that day. And every show before and after me on MS Now. Reason I raised that, Reverend Walron, is most people say, oh, Sharpton, all he can do is talk about race. We did the whole show on Iran. And hundreds of thousands of people stayed with us as opposed to others. So don't assume when I tell you watch Politics Nation that you just watching one-dimensional stuff. Because I deal with all of it, but I bring in the people in the midst of it. Secondly, the Saturday Action Rally. It has been a real core part of what our movement is about because we meet every week and we inspire each other and we then break down in committee meetings. This march that we're building in Washington, the reason we can do that, there are Saturday rallies in New York, there's in Detroit, there are others now forming because we never have broke down so we don't have to reconnect and rebuild something if you stay connected. So there is nothing like getting the energy and the connection of a Saturday rally in this civil rights era that we're in. So you certainly, you that are in the New York, New Jersey, Connecticut area, you can meet me there. We're still temporarily at Mother Amy Zion on 137th and Lenox in Harlem. Mother Amy Zion, 137th and Lenox in Harlem. We are just finishing some of the city paperwork for occupancy, and then we'll move into our building that we bought. And some of you have helped with donations to pay for. But make sure you are a part of the Saturday Action Rally experience. If you are not in the New York area, you can watch it on Impact Television or at www.nationalactionnetwork.net or on the AME Zion Network or on YouTube/NAN. Dr. Walron, what's going on at FCBC?
1: Well, this Sunday we're celebrating our graduates. Or anybody from kindergarten to PhD, we celebrating all Sunday. And we're excited about that. And then, of course, last Sunday of the month is our Pride Sunday. And so we're gearing up. Summertime is usually, we slow down as our Sabbath time for July and August, where we have hybrid services. We've been doing that for several years. Where two Sundays in person, two Sundays of the month are virtual, and that has really been a new deal. I've loved it. So we're at that time, we're getting ready to take off Sabbath and kind of rest and take a break from a lot of the meetings and planning and things like that, bro.
0: I think that is something a lot of us look forward to in the immediate Harlem community. Let me just announce this news flash just came out. Carmella Anthony, a former high school student, is accused of the fatal stabbing of Austin Metcalf, an unarmed 17-year-old competitor, at a track meet in Frisco, Texas last year. Anthony, 19, has pleaded not guilty to murder and faces up to life in prison. And they had the closing arguments, and the jury just came back and found him guilty. And I'm sure there will be a lot of reaction on that, and we'll be dealing with that, I'm sure, on Politics Nation, if not before. Let's go to Brother Jihad, the Sage of the South. You're keeping it real with Al Sharpton.
2: Hey, good afternoon to both of you. Where are we, real quick, so you get another call in? I was listening to the conversation on forgiveness and repentance, and I just wanted to share something briefly in Islam, where we believe or are taught that God will not forgive you or forgive me for something unless the person who I did the harm to forgives me. We live by it because the harm. Yeah, that's the harm was done to the individual, not to God. You know what I mean? It also pushes you to correct things in the society also that you do to other people. So I just want to add that to the thought on what we were talking about.
0: That is a profound addition. Okay. Thank you for your call. That's why I call you the Sage of the South. Let's go to David in Baltimore, Maryland. I went to him before he wasn't there. Is he there now?
3: Yeah, I'm here now. Yeah, somebody cut me off earlier. Yes, you still there?
0: Yeah.
3: Hello?
0: We didn't cut you off. Yeah, I'm here.
3: Yeah, I want to talk about this USC Freedom 250 fight that's coming up, June 14th at the White House. I think that's a good thing, commemorates Flag Day. It's 250th anniversary, of America. I think it's a good thing. You get to see a lot of these fighters. I know you're against it, Al Sharpton. We got a good lot of lightweight, heavyweight matchups here, middleweight matchups. I think it's a good thing, to have that at the White House. It's never happened before. And, congratulations to Trump, and also congratulations on, the ballroom. I think it's, going to help, a lot of these dignitaries coming in. I know Prince Charles and Camilla, they like when they come here. So I think this, having the USC on the White House, I think that's a good thing.
0: Okay. That's your opinion, and you know mine. I mean, I'm certainly not going to debate with you about you like UFC. I think it reminds me of other things. You support it. I don't. And, you may not like basketball. I did last night, so I don't see that as a socially relevant issue. I think it's shows distractions, and I've said publicly what I said about the UFC as an opinion. And I used to watch boxing, and I got to the point where they start caging people. I said, wait a minute, that's too brutal and too going back to different forms of that we saw in slavery time. And I have the same view when they have animals fight each other till they kill each other. I think that's a violation, too. I'm against them using animals to fight and till you see one of them bite each other to death. So, but you may enjoy that. And I think you had the right to call up and tell the country that you enjoy it. I don't know what else I'm supposed to say. Yeah, go ahead, Reverend.
1: You know, Rev, I've been agreeing with you 100%, but let me add this caveat. It almost makes sense, given this administration, under this presidency, to have a show of violence for entertainment.
0: Right.
1: It makes sense, because because a lot of the violent acts committed, literally, policy-wise, have been entertaining to this administration to see people struggle and suffer. So in many ways, it is lock and step with what is the ethos of this administration, but I think it's deplorable.
0: Yeah, and I agree. I mean, we're talking at a time that you have real military action in Iran caused by this president. We're talking at a time that you have unemployment in this country escalating in terms of the divide racially, but at a time where AI and we're arguing about regulations and all may eliminate jobs. You're talking at a time where DOGE forced hundreds of thousands of federal workers out of employment, and you gonna have cage fighting? Make it make sense to me. We're gonna have cage fighting in the middle of all of these dilemmas. You just changed the voting laws by the Supreme Court. And your answer to that is that, we're going to build a ballroom. Now, we're not going to renew the Affordable Care Act. We're going to cut budgets on certain necessities people have. We don't have the money to fund certain parts of education and Medicare. But we got enough money to build a ballroom that you said you had private businesses was going to pay for. Now we find out the taxpayer. So make it make sense to me, because it does not make sense given the climate that we're in. And let me tell you, I would have had the same position if Joe Biden had done that. If Joe Biden had said in the middle of George Floyd, I'm going to have a cage fight in the White House, I'd have said the same thing. Or in the middle of Trayvon Martin, Barack Obama said, I think I'm going to build a ballroom, knock down the East Wing. I mean, what are we talking about here? And it's not only a sense of priorities, it's a sense of judgment and sensitivity to the time you live in. If Trump had said last night, I'm not going to the basketball game, I'm trying to deal with Iran, everybody would have understood that. He went anyway. I didn't criticize him for going because they were in a temporary thing of peace. Because that's professionals, ball game, and it's not on the White House lawn. But to set up a cage match as violent as you could get on the White House lawn on Flag Day, which happens to be your birthday, so it's really just a violent birthday party for you. Well, David, I went to the game last night. If they got a ticket for me to the cage fight, you can have my ticket. You can be my guest. I won't be there. Let me thank Reverend Dr. Michael A. Warren. Let me thank all of you that called in, listened in, you that called in and couldn't get through, but hung in there anyhow. Remember, whatever you do, wherever you go, however you feel, tell somebody, tell anybody, tell everybody. Reverend Al told you personally, keep it real.
4: Keep it real.
0: Keep it real. Whatever you do, keep it real.

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1: It's Sybil Wilkes with what we need to know. The massive manhunt for the gunman who shot 12 people at an outdoor festival in Toledo, Ohio, is now on its third day. Authorities in Toledo report that a dozen victims, ranging from the ages of 14 to 61, remain stable and continue to improve following Saturday's shooting. Police believe the unidentified suspects were actively shooting at each other during the annual Old West End Festival. On Capitol Hill, the head of the indicted Southern Poverty Law Center is set to testify before the House Judiciary Committee. Alveda King will face questioning over allegations that the civil rights nonprofit funneled millions into the very extremist groups they claim to fight. Across the globe, a catastrophic 7.8 magnitude earthquake struck southern Philippine island of Mindanao. Over 30 people were confirmed dead and more than 100 are injured after dozens of buildings collapsed. A federal lawsuit has been filed to block a controversial UFC fight night scheduled to take place on the White House lawn June 14th. Plaintiffs argue the event illegally uses public land to enrich a private corporation without congressional approval, though the Department of the Interior maintains it's being handled like normal White House events. Victor Wembanyama delivered a spectacular 32-point performance to lead the San Antonio Spurs to a thrilling 115-111 victory over the New York Knicks in Game 3 of the NBA Finals Monday night. This win snaps the Knicks' historic 13-game postseason winning streak, marking their first loss in 46 days and cuts New York's series lead to 2-1. To subscribe to my free daily newsletter, please visit SybilWilkes.com. 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I'm Sybil Wilkes. 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
3: Sheriff Bilal, welcome to Evening Words.
4: I came in January the 6th, 2020, and I asked the controller at that time to come in to do an audit because I've been receiving information about things, and what I need them to do is audit it so they can point me in the right direction.
3: Mm-hmm.
4: If it wasn't for my staff here, they wouldn't have been able to do an audit because it was such a mess that you really couldn't actually say that any guns were missing because the records were so bad. If you, and in these guns, sometimes you go burn them and melt them down, the ones that people don't come back and get, or the court says they can't have them, then the records would show that part of the numbers is there and part wasn't. So how can you confirm that whether the guns went to be melted or they've gone from the office? You could not be able to say that. And then back in those days, some guns were given to those who retired. So you couldn't say that they were missing anyway. Those are the things that they came in, they went over, and they couldn't emphatically say that they were missing. Now, I come in January the 6th, February, they do the report, and they're saying missing guns. But if I just got here and I'm still trying to find my way to the bathroom, how could that be on me?
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4: Welcome to Evening Words. 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Young Mighty Jordan.
5: Hey, what's going on, Doc? How you doing?
4: Well, bro, it's Tuesday here. I'm doing fine.
5: Yes, sir.
4: I'm Tuesday. Doing fine. How you doing, good brother?
5: I'm doing pretty good. The Phillies won yesterday.
4: The Phillies won yesterday,
5: yeah,
4: bro.
5: Yeah, they did, yeah.
4: The Phillies won yesterday. Mm-hmm. And what time is the game today?
5: All right, so today is going to be the same time as yesterday, 7:07.
4: Okay.
5: In Toronto. Yes, sir.
4: Okay. So, bro, we are now a game and a half ahead mm-hmm. of the Nationals, and we've mm-hmm. closed the gap between us and the Braves to 9 games.
5: Yes.
4: We're looking pretty good. We're 7-3 mm-hmm. over the last 10 games. That's a mm-hmm. great record.
5: Oh yeah, absolutely. Absolutely. I mean, ever since like we've been saying over and over again, ever since Rob Thompson stepped down,
4: everything's starting to come together, bro.
5: Yeah.
4: It is. Can this same magic extend to the Sixers next year? Mm-hmm. Some new voices, some new leadership, and you get mm-hmm. more out of the same talent you have. That's exactly what we need in Sixers Nation for sure.
5: Yes.
4: Congratulations to the Philadelphia Phillies. 6:40. First pitch today?
5: 7:07.
4: 7:07 first pitch
5: today. Yes, sir.
4: So when we get out here, we'll get a chance to take a look at it. The president of the United States went to the first Knicks home game of the NBA Finals at Madison mm-hmm. Square Garden, mm-hmm. and the Knicks lost.
5: Man, I refuse to even think of for it. I refuse.
4: No.
5: I refuse
4: no,
5: to take him.
4: No. It's pretty clear that the distraction mm-hmm. of it, it just changed so much of it mm-hmm. that could have impacted the game. I think it's more of what you said to me yesterday. I don't know if we said mm-hmm. this on air or said it offline, but mm-hmm. you felt like in watching the Spurs in game two mm-hmm. that the team had figured out in game two
5: absolutely.
4: How to beat the Knicks.
5: Absolutely. Yeah. And you know what? And that was actually pressuring them full court. Because
4: yep.
5: I just noticed every time, especially it especially applies to Brunson.
4: Yep.
5: Every time he runs an offense, he has to slow it down. He has to slow it down. Whenever he has to go to work, mm-hmm. he's always setting his man up,
4: mm-hmm, mm-hmm,
5: like sizing
4: mm-hmm,
5: him up. Mm-hmm. You can't let him do that. You can't let him afford to get any moves off.
4: Right.
5: And I thought De'Aaron Fox, Stephon Castle mm-hmm. played him right. Played yeah. him exactly how they had to
4: how
5: play
4: they
5: him.
4: Had to play him, and they yeah. figured that out in the series. This is what happens yeah. in a 7-game series. You figure out different things. So you felt mm-hmm. like they had figured that out in game two. Obviously.
5: Yeah.
4: Brunson didn't have as good a game. Mm-hmm. Cat did not have a very good game last night.
5: Mm-mm.
4: What did he put? 11 points, I think, maybe 10 or 11 points.
5: That's it.
4: They're going to need more from him if they want to continue to beat this team.
5: Absolutely. And I mean, San Antonio was of course physical, which is what they needed to do.
4: Yeah.
5: But they were also really good with picking up the shooters. Like whenever New York is swinging the ball, they actually knew exactly what they had. Like say if they were swinging it, there was like one man. I want to say, like, picking off the other shooter, and mm-hmm. then the other one's trying to rotate over,
4: mm-hmm.
5: and he realizes that there's another shooter on the corner. They're, mm-hmm. they're actually picking them up as
4: yeah.
5: quick as possible.
4: Yeah, the perimeter defense mm-hmm. improved.
5: Yeah.
4: They just have figured some things out about this team.
5: Mm-hmm.
4: I don't know what that means for the series. They're still down. Mm-hmm. What are they? It's 1-2 now. They're still down a game. Mm-hmm. They literally still have to approach. What's game four is going to be when? Friday?
5: Yes.
4: They have to approach
5: Wednesday.
4: Or Wednesday.
5: Game four will be Wednesday.
4: That's tomorrow.
5: So tomorrow. Yes, sir.
4: They have to approach tomorrow night's game if they want to win the same way they approached mm-hmm. this game. Mm-hmm. Allegedly, though, the president is saying he might be back for game four.
5: Well, Nah, I'm not thanking him for it. I'm not thanking him for it yesterday either.
4: Listen, listen. I don't know if the president is jinxing this team or not. I know a lot of New Yorkers feel that way, bro. A lot of New Yorkers feel that way. If we can, folks, we're going to dial up the Stephen A. clip, because Stephen A. is coming at the president's neck.
5: Yes.
4: About this loss yesterday, and it's just interesting given all the things in the world of Stephen A. But San Antonio Spurs pull out their first win in the NBA Finals against the New York Knicks last night. It maybe now is more of a series.
5: Yeah, I think it's a series. If they keep playing this, if they play this way at Game 4 and get Game 4, it's definitely a series.
4: Oh, yeah. If they tie it up. In fact, if they tie it up, all the momentum is with them.
5: Yeah, without a doubt.
4: Because then they get home court back again. It's all the momentum is with them if they tie it up. So, yeah, we'll see, folks. Wednesday's game is a really important game to determine which of these franchises actually has the momentum in the series. Right now, it's leaning a little bit towards San Antonio. If they can sustain that and tie this thing up, who knows what's going to happen?
5: Yeah, who knows
4: what's going to happen?
5: Yes. But you know what,
4: bro?
5: This is not a sports show, bro.
4: This is Evening Words. And folks, first of all, on this day in history, in 1948, Oliver W. Hill was elected to Richmond City Council. Attorney Oliver Hill won a seat on the Richmond, Virginia City Council, becoming the first African-American elected to the body since 1894. And so, you know, you know this is interesting because basically, the whole Reconstruction piece is such that when Young Mighty Joy, just drop it into the chat, please. Yes, my piece is acting a little crazy here. You know that Reconstruction had put some black folks in office. That was summarily reversed. And then we're working on my video, folks. There's some technical difficulties. My computer had to get rebooted, and all of my stuff is not back up. But after that Reconstruction moment, there was redemption, and that basically booted everybody out of Congress. Everyone that was black out of Congress, and then in 1948, Attorney Oliver Hill broke that barrier. Now, the thing to know historically about Attorney Hill is he is celebrated for his essential work in dismantling the separate but equal doctrine. This was the Jim Crow doctrine that was legislated and legalized here in the United States that essentially said, hey, all things can be separate according to the races and equal. And so the dismantling of that doctrine was actually a little bit less, from a legal perspective, about attacking the separate, right? It was less about attacking the segregation piece of it and much more about attacking the actual question of whether or not the resources allocated to the separate facilities, separate classrooms, separate schools, separate public environments, whether or not those things were actually equal. And as you all know, anyone who's studied this history at all, you all know it was not equal at all. But it was Attorney Oliver Hill who worked diligently to dismantle the separate but equal doctrine. And on this day in history, 1948, he was elected to the Richmond, Virginia City Council. Folks, we have a great, great, great show lined up for you today. At 5 o'clock, we'll be speaking with Priscilla Kolor from Mobile Holistic Healing Services, coming on the program to talk about their wellness services, especially for Southwest and West Philadelphia residents. Later on in the 5 o'clock hour, we'll have this week's Tuesday Teach-In with Jessica Golson from the Kumin Learning Center, Chestnut Hill Branch. And then at 6 o'clock, you all can't see this book I have on my desk here, but we're going to fix that in a second here. We'll have Joe Illidge, a DC Comics legend, joining the program to talk about his new comic book release called Bloodletter. on Image Comics and related event at Multiverse Comic Store coming up this Saturday. You all know we interviewed the proprietors of Multiverse as a part of our Shop the Block, Doorfront to Storefront, Ready, Set, Grow initiatives, all associated here at WRD. That's our lineup for today, folks. But right now, let's get the headlines and highlights.
0: It's about what's hot and what's happening. 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
4: Headline and highlight number one for today, Tuesday, June 9th. Kamala Harris says she's quote-unquote thinking about a 2028 presidential bid, but some former allies are looking to fresh faces. I really want to know what you all think about this. Former VP Kamala Harris says she's quote-unquote thinking about a 2028 presidential bid. Some of her previous supporters not very enthusiastic about this, despite her national name recognition and her experience as a vice president. ABC News spoke with more than a dozen former donors and fundraisers and campaign aides, some Biden White House staffers and current advisors about Harris running again, some of whom asked not to be named in order to be able to speak freely. Now, I'm not sure if it means that much that the donor class or some of the former Biden aides don't want VP Harris to run. I'm curious as to what you all think. I am absolutely curious as to what you all think. Should she have another chance? Another shot at this? You know, I think that is an absolutely legitimate question that I don't know the answer to right now. You know, I'm curious as to what you all think. Should VP Harris be in the running for the 2028 presidential campaign? I don't know. I'm curious as to what you think. Headline and highlight number two for today, Tuesday, June 9th. District Attorney Larry Krasner publicly criticized Mayor Sherelle Parker as he quote-unquote flirts with running for her office. Krasner took a letter to Mayor Parker's office saying that he needs an additional $5.6 million from the city to bolster shootings investigations, domestic violence prosecutions, and victim services. DA Larry Krasner yesterday said that in the more than 2 years since Mayor Parker was sworn in, he has only met with her three times. And despite him visiting her city hall office this week, yesterday, on Monday, in what District Attorney Krasner is describing as, quote unquote, the spirit of hopeful collaboration, he was not able to meet with the mayor. Now, folks, I want to be real careful about how we gloss this story here. Because, you know, this is being reported by the Inquirer, other news outlets. I haven't seen the there yet. And District Attorney Krasner, you're welcome to come on this program and talk about this. Mayor Sherelle Parker, love to have you on to talk about any of this. But I'm not seeing the there just yet in the reporting that DA Krasner is actually looking at a run for mayor. I know some people can see this and look at it logically and say, hey, that makes sense. It doesn't seem too far off. He's fairly popular DA. He's won election, I think, re-election three times now or twice now. But the DA, along with a phalanx of staff and television cameras, went across the street from his downtown office to the mayor's suite at City Hall with this letter, with this budget request, to deal with some pretty serious things. We've talked about domestic violence issues here in the city and in the black community. We talked to the district attorney about that specifically. And so I don't want to downplay the requests. A reporter asked the district attorney why he's delivering this letter in person, because obviously doing it in person makes it more of a media circus, if you will. And District Attorney Krasner said, there is nothing new and nothing inappropriate about civil rights leaders, activists, and politicians getting the word out. But allegedly the mayor did not open the door. The district attorney put his mail through a mail slot. This is just a few days after city council has greenlit a city budget for the fiscal year starting July 1, including a record high $62.4 million allocation to the DA's office. That's about $3 million more than it received last year. Again, I feel like the mayor has some pretty good ground to stand on here. If you increase the budget by $3 million, the DA can request an additional $5.6 million, but you did increase the budget by $3 million from year to year. The district attorney has called a news conference at his office before his trip to City Hall, so he wanted the media there. And again, he says his office needs additional funding to prevent potential layoffs and to address these particular needs. We'll see how it all goes. Now, we do have some reporting on the mayor's response. Mayor Parker dismisses District Attorney Krasner's open letter request for more money, calling it a stunt. I'd be curious to see if the Parker administration wants to elaborate on that anymore. And obviously, Mr. District Attorney, if you want to call in and clarify this for your constituents here on listening here on WRD Radio. Because maybe there's a reasonable explanation for why you called a press conference before you delivered the letter. I think Mr. Krasner, Mr. District Attorney, it'd be great to get you on the record as to whether or not you are considering a run to become mayor of the city of Philadelphia. And to Mayor Parker and Mayor Parker's administration office, help us, give us some color around your dismissiveness here. If you're saying this is a stunt, help us understand why you think it's a stunt. Again, open invitation for representatives or the electors themselves from either the district attorney's office or the mayor's office to come on WRD and talk to the people about what's at stake here. Again, I just want to be clear. I'm simply reporting or reading out what's been reported here about this exchange. I don't see the there for the headline about the district attorney, quote unquote, flirting with a run for the mayor's office. I'd love to see more reporting on that. Or Mr. District Attorney, if you just come on our airways and let us know, are you considering a run to become the mayor of the city of Philadelphia? I think there are a lot of people who would want to know that. And same invitation to Mayor Parker and the good folks in the mayor's office. If you want to clarify why you're defining this request from the district attorney as a stunt, political or otherwise, please let us know. But I would venture to say that this dust-up suggests that communication and the relationship between the DA's office and the mayor's office maybe not as simpatico as we might want them to be. 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When we come back from this break, folks, we'll get back to headlines and highlights.
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6: Here is your current weather forecast for the Philadelphia area. Mostly cloudy skies overnight. Lows in the city in the mid-60s. We could see upper 50s in some of the outlying northern and western suburbs. Winds out of the south, 5 to 10 miles per hour. Then for tomorrow, got a chance of showers and thunderstorms, especially in the afternoon. Otherwise, mostly cloudy skies with highs reaching the mid-80s. We have a chance of rain again tomorrow night. Otherwise, mostly cloudy skies. Overnight lows into Thursday morning, down in the low 70s. I'm Jason Lee with Philadelphia Weather.
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7: Good afternoon. Tuesday drive home, and we're busy on the Walt Whitman. Length of the bridge into New Jersey, down to 42 south at Creek Road. Accident in Cherry Hill has 295 southbound Gen 38 to south of Route 70. The right lane is blocked. 95 northbound, that's slow, broad to the Walt Whitman, then stopping at Vine Expressway up to Bridge. Southbound, backed up Cotman to the Betsy Ross, and jam Penn's Landing to Packer Avenue, and slow 420 to the Blue Route. Schuylkill westbound, jam Boulevard to Belmont. All right, to tell the total traffic.
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9: Between 1990 and 2005, Philadelphia was a mecca for music and culture. This is the story told by the people who lived it. This is Beats, Flows, and Neo Soul. When you think of 90s soul and you think of artists from Philly, some people like Jill Scott, Music Soul Child, and Jasmine Sullivan will come to mind. Their vibe was greatly influenced by the architects of the original sound of Philadelphia.
10: My name is Ashley Scott. I'm a singer, songwriter, and also I work behind the scenes in the industry. The Gamble, Huff, and Bell sound of Philadelphia that consumed the airwaves from the late 60s until the early 80s was the blueprint of American music. Throughout the 90s, Boyz II Men captured that sound of the classic groups and dressing in the same outfit, but just more in a more contemporary way. I think the artists of From a Touch of Jazz, they not only were musicians, but they had some hip hop influences, and that music was created, you know, with the Roots and through James Poyser and Jazzy Jeff and Carvin, Ivan, Dre Vidal, Keith, and Darren. They all created a newer sound by 2000, and it was centered around, again, Music Soul Child, Jill Scott, Eric Roberson, Lady Alma, Kendra, The Family Soul, Carol Riddick, Vivian Green, Bilal, the Jazzy Fat Nasties. And it just took over and brought Philadelphia back around some 30 years later.
9: The through line from the past to the present was one of the many reasons Philadelphia's music scene in the 90s and early 2000s was spectacular. 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This Black Music Month vignette was brought to you by the Pennsylvania Lottery, Comcast, PICO, the Philadelphia Parking Authority, and supported by PGW.
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4: 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So folks, you know, one of the things that has been happening over the last couple of days or so is that we've seen the Iran ceasefire fall apart. It fell apart largely because of the fact that Iran wanted Lebanon and Israel's encroachment in Lebanon and their attack on Hezbollah targets in Lebanon to be included in the ceasefire. And that was not done, and so the ceasefire broke down. Now, what has happened is that things have escalated. Earlier today, the president says that the United States must, quote unquote, respond after it was reported that Iran shot down a U.S. helicopter over the Hormuz Strait. Now, just to be clear, the two pilots involved in the attack are safe and uninjured. But according to the president, the U.S. must, quote, still of necessity respond to this attack. The Iranian foreign minister Abbas Araghchi says foreign forces in proximity to our territory are at constant risk on account of their own human errors, plane accidents, or potentially being caught in crossfire. This is not a welcome development here in this conflict. It's great that the two pilots are safe. Unclear what the president means about what the response will be. But it does not look like the negotiations, the ceasefire itself, or any of the things that might signal an end to this conflict are in play in the same ways that they have been over the last couple of weeks. Headline and highlight number four here for today. The World Cup referee from Somalia denied entry into the U.S., quote, due to vetting concerns, Customs and Border Protection says. We knew this was coming, and be prepared to see a few more stories like this around FIFA. This administration has decided to ramp up its immigration and customs enforcement officers in and around FIFA and the different cities where these matches are supposed to take place. Folks, you don't have to be a rocket scientist to know that you can just watch one football game, one soccer game, one FIFA match, and know that many of these teams are made up of immigrants from all over the world. Many of the European teams are made up of immigrants from all over the world.
5: Yeah, and like some of the best players are also not even from the USA.
4: Bro, some of the best players are African. I'm sorry, y'all. Yeah. That's just the facts.
5: Mm-hmm.
4: Right, some of the best players are black Brazilians. That's just the facts. Like, that's not going anywhere. So I don't get the logic of this, that we're saying, oh, we're going to play our ICE games with FIFA. And this is not even a player, by the way. This is a referee, which is
5: mind blowing. Because you got other players that are just not even from, that are not from the U.S. So like, with that logic, you might as well just like go ahead and like use ICE to like enforce them or something,
4: bro. With that logic, we might as well not even have FIFA here.
5: Pretty much, yeah.
4: Right. If FIFA's going to charge the price tickets through the roof, and the U.S. mm-hmm. government is going to like flag and detain everybody who's not what, European, how does that make sense?
5: It makes no sense whatsoever. No sense.
4: A World Cup referee from Somalia is denied entry to the U.S. quote unquote due to vetting concerns. This is coming from Customs and Border Protection. A Somali referee. This is like a professional, folks, like a referee for the World Cup here. Denied entry into the U.S. The referee was, quote unquote, determined to be inadmissible due to vetting concerns and was denied entry. This is being reported by ABC News. We need more detail on that, folks. But I mean, if this is what it's going to be, why are we hosting the World Cup?
5: Why are we
4: hosting the World Cup, bro?
5: It makes no sense.
4: If this position of the United States mm-hmm. government is that you're not letting any Somalians in, or you don't want to let any African nationals in, you don't want to let any Latino people in, then who's going to play the games?
5: Yeah, what are you going to kick the whole? Are you going to kick the whole team out? Like all the teams that are not even from Europe or whatever?
4: Bro, you say you wanted a World Cup, an all white World Cup.
5: I guess that's where it's going to.
4: Wow. An all-white World Cup. Yeah, I don't know, folks. Look, I can't afford FIFA tickets. I'm not a super big soccer fan, as you all know anyway. I'm trying to get better with the Philadelphia Union, but but other than that, you know what I mean?
5: Yes, sir. I mean, I'm a big fan. I mean, my team's obviously Philadelphia Union, and also have a international team, Manchester City, but still.
4: I mean, how many players of color are on Man City, bro?
5: I mean, very few, though.
4: Okay.
5: Very few.
4: Okay.
5: Mm-hmm. Yeah. Mm-hmm.
4: So he wants these European teams. He wants the all-white World Cup, basically, is what he wants.
5: Yeah.
4: Referees included.
5: Mm-hmm.
4: Wow. Yeah, we'll keep paying attention to that, folks. I suspect we'll see more stories like that coming down the line. Headline hot number five. The Supreme Court is in its final stretch this term. Here are the major cases left. U.S. Supreme Court is heading into its crunch time. The part of the year when Supreme Court justices are racing to finish their decisions and their dissents in any of the cases that remain undecided on their docket. There are 23 cases left out of the 58 that have been argued. Two major cases have already been decided. One essentially gutted what remained of the landmark 1965 Voting Rights Act, which this is where we're getting all these Republicans all over the South disenfranchising black and brown voters, redrawing congressional maps to diminish or eliminate majority black districts that have elected black members to Congress. The second major case that was struck down by President Trump's was struck down, President Trump's tariff program, because the court said Congress had not authorized it. That's the way it's supposed to go in the first place. And that Trump had exceeded his authority in doing it on his own. Here's what's left. The birthright citizenship case. That's Trump versus Barbara. The trans ban in sports case. That's Little versus Hecox and West Virginia versus BPJ. The case called Will Independent Government Agencies Remain Independent? That's Trump versus Slaughter. Another case, so does that mean he can fire members of the Federal Reserve Board? Trump versus Cook. That's Lisa Cook, who he fired already. The mail-in ballots case, Watson versus the Republican National Committee. Temporary protected status case, Mullen versus Doe, and Trump versus Miat. Geofencing and new tool for law enforcement, Chartree versus the U.S. and guns, Wolfert versus Lopez and U.S. versus Amani. There's a lot of Trump cases in the Supreme Court. There are a lot of purely political cases here as well, and there are a lot of identity politics cases here. This is being reported by NPR. This is, and I can't wait till we get our next Center for American Progress Supreme Court specialist on to talk about some of these cases that are still left on the docket here. And, you know, I can't help but come to a different kind of understanding of how this administration has repositioned jurisprudence as kind of the everyday modus operandi of the government. Like the kind of default position of this government is either defending against a lawsuit, engaging in a lawsuit, weaponizing the DOJ. You know, it's just all about exploiting the sluggishness of our legal system, but also the fact that this president appointed more justices to this Supreme Court than most presidents appoint to any Supreme Court in the history of American presidents. So birthright citizenship on the docket, trans ban in sports, independency of federal agencies, the ability of this president, which is not legal, to fire a Federal Reserve Board member. Of course, he targeted the black woman there. Mail-in ballots, TPS for eligible migrants, geofencing, and guns. It's literally like the Supreme Court cases of the culture wars. And I can let you know that whether or not this president wins all those cases, I find that he is most comfortable in these litigious contexts. I think this is where he wants to be. And so we're going to pay attention, and we'll see how they all shake out, see where it goes. But man, shout out to everybody checking in and chiming in early on Facebook. Kevin says, who else would a white supremacist president want for the World Cup but an all-white European soccer team? Okay, Kevin, but that's just not the way it works. You know, Gary Bryant says, so sad, but so true. Yeah, I get it. Shout out to everybody checking in. John Manier, Gary, Miss Shirley, Miss Lucy Luke, Kevin, Harry, Mr. Wang, the other Gary, Calvin, Miss Lily, Malcolm, everybody, I appreciate you all checking in early. I mean, I guess there probably was a time when FIFA was a sport that was way more homogenous than what it is now, but it ain't that now. Miss Joanne says, going back to earlier headlines and highlights about Kamala Harris thinking about a run for president in 2028, Miss Joanne says, well, with Kamala Harris, they have already bought out every nasty thing they could about her. So hopefully that may give her a little breathing room for another try. But I don't think they'll back her again. There are too many other wild cards running around. Harry says, VP Harris and Mayor Parker is the face of the old Democrats. Trump done changed the game. Harry says, it's time to flush the Bob Brady gang all down the toilet and start for some new exciting boots on the ground, folks. Man, Mr. Anses Parker said, Mayor Parker said they meet once a week. And why did he have to hand deliver the letter? She called it a political stunt. She did, Mr. Joanne. Again, I didn't see the reporting on Mayor Parker saying they met every week. According to the reporting on District Attorney Krasner, he's saying they've only met three times. That certainly is not every week. Harry says Mayor Parker needs to address our folks getting gunned down on these Philly streets. Well, Harry, I think so. I think the mayor and the DA both need to stay focused on what their primary jobs are. And I think for the most part they do. I don't get the schism and why it's happening right now. And I don't think there's enough reporting to draw conclusive sort of decisions or understandings of exactly what's happening here. You know, I don't know. I would, let's pop to the phone lines. Can we take this before we go to break, please? Awesome. We have Miss Mary from Mount Airy. Miss Mary, welcome to Evening Words.
15: Yes, good evening, Dr. Peterson.
4: Good evening, Miss Mary. What do you think about this controversy with the DA and the mayor?
15: You know, that's what I called about, because they're forming the budget for 2027. Mm. So, you know, he's putting in his wish list like everybody else. Mm. But I think our executive branch and the politicians that we have on board, mm-hmm. they need to start thinking about a salary freeze. You know, because I know with the state, you can only go but so far with the position that you have.
4: Mm-hmm.
15: And then if you want to move on to another position, like maybe he do want to run for mayor. But I think our executive branch in Philadelphia
4: mm-hmm.
15: is the highest paid in the country, mayor and city council members. I know in California, it was a town that took their city council and mayor to court because their income did not reflect what the people that they were representing. And you can look it up.
4: Mm-hmm.
15: And they won. They won the case. So they had to downsize their monies that they were getting.
4: Mm.
15: You know, you can't keep robbing us blind as taxpayers in this city.
4: Mm-hmm. Mm-hmm.
15: We need to hear from the treasurer. How much revenue is she collecting?
4: Mm.
15: Because I'm looking at, we've been in the conservatorship with PICA for, 40 years now?
4: Mm-hmm.
15: Something is wrong. And our treasurer, he was just prosecuted under Mayor Kenney for naturalization fraud and tax fraud.
4: Mm.
15: So we need an audit, and we need to hear from the treasurer that we have now. It's a woman now.
4: Mm-hmm.
15: I forget her name.
4: Mm-hmm.
15: I'll think of it after I hang up. But I'm not going to tell you the treasurer that was prosecuted. You can look that up on the system. He pleaded guilty September the 5th, 2020. You know, the U.S. attorney prosecuted him based on fraud, tax fraud, and naturalization fraud. So we definitely need an audit. And we got him from Wells Fargo Bank. You know, so something is going on here.
4: Mm-hmm.
15: But the executive branch needs to have a salary freeze. Simple as that. You cannot keep taking money from us, not letting us know exactly what they did with the money. And any, what's his name? He needs to be more sympathetic.
4: Mm-hmm. Mm-hmm.
15: Because not only did he had to pay back taxes, him and his wife, Larry Krasner, we had to make a special deal with him because he was back in his taxes.
4: Mm.
15: So don't ask us for more taxes in your behalf, and you didn't pay yours when you first got on board as the district attorney. All that is was listed in the Philadelphia Inquirer.
4: Mm-hmm.
15: I want to thank you, and you have a good evening.
4: Thank you, Ms. Mary, as always, for your energetic calls. 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
6: Here is your current weather forecast for the Philadelphia area. Mostly cloudy skies overnight. Lows in the city in the mid-60s. We could see upper 50s in some of the outlying northern and western suburbs. Winds out of the south, 5 to 10 miles per hour. Then for tomorrow, got a chance of showers and thunderstorms, especially in the afternoon. Otherwise, mostly cloudy skies with highs reaching the mid-80s. We have a chance of rain again tomorrow night. Otherwise, mostly cloudy skies. Overnight lows into Thursday morning, down in the low 70s. I'm Jason Lee with Philadelphia Weather.
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7: Tuesday drive home, we're busy with volume on the Schuylkill Expressway. Westbound, crawling there to the Vine Expressway. Then you pick up speed before it backs up again. Boulevard to Belmont. Eastbound, heavy Blue Route to Belmont. Montgomery Drive to South. The Boulevard northbound, bumper to bumper, Schuylkill to Broad. Lays on the Blue Route southbound, approaching Broomall to Media Swarthmore. And northbound 95 past McDade. 95 northbound, jam Broad to the Walt Whitman to Penn's Landing to Bridge. Southbound, backed up Cotman to the Bat C. Ross. Large to tell it, total traffic.
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19: 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And how do you stop that? Real simple. Monitor what you feel. What you constantly think about, that is exactly what you get.
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0: White people go around, it seems to me, with a very carefully suppressed terror of black people. They don't know what the black face hides. They're sure it's hiding something. What it's hiding is American history. What it's hiding is what white people know they have done and are doing. White people know one thing. They know they would not like to be black here.
1: James Baldwin is a name we will never forget in literature and civil rights. Born August 2, 1924 in Harlem, New York, Baldwin emerged as a profound voice of his generation. He fearlessly addressed the complex intersections of race, sexuality, and identity while adeptly writing about social injustices. An essayist, novelist, and playwright, Baldwin's esteemed works still hold truth and meaning today. Some of his most notable works include The Fire Next Time, a scathing critique of American racism through two letters, one addressed to America and the other to his nephew. Giovanni's Room, now considered part of the LGBTQ canon, Giovanni's Room explores a story of same-sex desire set in 1950s Paris. And Notes of a Native Son, an insightful collection of essays about race, popular culture, and more in America and Europe. Baldwin's activism was not confined to the page. He was known as a prominent civil rights and gay liberation activist who paved the way for black queer thought, writing, and art. His legacy lives on today as we celebrate the brilliance of our black LGBTQ ancestors. We wish all of our LGBTQIA listeners a month filled with joy, celebration, and pride. This Pride Month vignette was brought to you by Comcast.
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4: 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It's a poem that examines themes of empathy, global displacement, and the power of love to bridge geographical and historical divides. As you all know, Evening Stories is a show segment that features a nonfiction piece, a fiction selection, a poem, or an essay for your commentary, discussion, and engagement once a month. During the Evening Stories segment, we take questions and comments from the audience about the story, its themes, its character arcs, with our segment guests, Dr. Ann Smith from Reflection Point, to receive June's selection, Refuge, by Tracy K. Smith, and all of our monthly evening stories. 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Let's pop over to those phone lines. We have the good Brother Gary from Southwest Philadelphia. Brother Gary, welcome to Evening Words.
3: Hello, Dr. Peterson. Thank you for taking my call.
4: Thank you, brother. Thank you for calling, man. I appreciate it. It's been too long, man. How you feeling out there?
3: Hey, I'm not feeling well because I don't like what I see that's going on in our city and in the nation. Dr. Peterson, are we still considered the poorest big city in the country?
4: I think we've been upgraded to the second poorest big city in the nation. Is that right, Young Money Jordan?
5: Yeah, I believe Houston earned a crown for that one.
4: Yeah, Houston took over the crown.
3: Mm-hmm. Okay.
4: Mm-hmm. Brother Gary, that's why I never wanted to hang our hat on that. We are still one of the biggest and poorest cities in the country, period.
3: Right, and that's what I wanted to make a point of. You know, we look at our city, and the majority of our elected officials are what?
4: Democrats.
3: And what else?
4: Black.
3: Okay. That is disgraceful, Dr. Peterson. Mm. And I'm going to go back in history to where, if it was not for our ancestors going through what they went through, and first of all, being brought here against their will, and actually built America and provided so much of its technology that they didn't even tell us about, and they didn't even teach our children about, really. But yet other people got patents and made all the money off of our labor. When are we going to get sick and tired, Dr. Peterson? I'm really sick and tired of being sick and tired. And I want to say this, and I don't want people to take this the wrong way. I know we like sports. We like the Eagles, maybe the Phillies a little bit. But I like certain players, like the quarterback, Jalen Hurts, that's my man. Okay? And certain players, like when my boy was here, Randall Cunningham, me and him used to get mistaken for one another because I had the same kind of hairstyle way back in the day. And I would be out, and people would come up to me, I'd be out on a date. And they thought I was Randall Cunningham. And was, you know, people of the other persuasion trying to get an autograph. I was like, I'm not Randall Cunningham.
4: That is hilarious.
3: No, but what I'm saying is, if you go back to Rome and look at the Roman Colosseum, what does it resemble? And I've said this before.
4: Right now?
3: It's what does it look like when you look at the Roman
4: Colosseum? Oh, it's an arena. Yeah, it's like...
3: an arena. Correct. And that's how they kept the people at bay. And the government did what they wanted to do. We, and in particular black people, we have got to really sincerely wake up and come together and put our differences aside, because we've got a lot of nonsense going on, and demand more from these people, especially in office, who look like us. And people, they could take offense all they want. I did many years in city government as an auditor, as a union officer, and I've seen it all. And I don't think our people are getting the service and the benefits that they truly deserve.
4: So, Brother Gary, so this is the chicken or the egg thing, right? Because there are a lot of people like yourself who vote all the time, and you're frustrated with the choices and frustrated with who we have in office. But we still have these paltry numbers. Like even in the May 19th cycle, not enough registered and or eligible voters are coming out to vote. The way you would be able to make change is for to get different kinds of candidates to run, but that doesn't even make any sense, because the reason why these people are winning is because not enough people are coming out to vote. Not enough people are registering their voice. So how do we if people are frustrated like you are, how do we get more people to come out to vote? Or we just have to just say, hey, you know, people don't care enough about it. We're just stuck where we are.
3: Well, you know what, Dr. Peterson? Really, I can't really give you an answer, but I can say there's certain things that have been, I should say, put in our communities or placed in our communities that distract people. First of all, you got a breakdown of the family now today. People can say whatever they want, but, you know, you got young people just doing what they want to do, raising themselves. I've seen the young people getting high with their parents, you know? Other things going on with their relationships with their friends. So we're in a fallen world. That's all I can say, Dr. Peterson. I can't give a reasonable explanation, but we're in a fallen world, and it's up to us as black people, the descendants of people once enslaved, to really wake up and smell the coffee. But if you look at the programming on TV, some of the... I'm not going to name some people because people might get upset, but there's some people that, you know, produce movies and everything.
4: Yeah.
3: A lot of stuff is negative, but they're making a lot of money, and they look like us. They're making money on our detriment. And until we wake up, and I'm going to keep saying this until the Lord takes me away from here, it's going to be that way. I can remember growing up as a young man, my mother, she worked hard. She bought a home. She raised me well. Hey, I went on to college and everything else. But in my era coming up, parents ain't play that stuff. It's gotten really crazy now. Everybody could snatch you up. Miss So-and-so, Miss Brown sees you doing something on the street. They could snatch you up. And we respected them because we knew what was going to happen. But now we've fallen when we don't have any of that, Dr. Peterson. I know I'm just, it seems to feel like I'm beating a dead horse, but...
4: Hold on, Brother Gary. This is not a dead horse. Our democracy might be dead, but this is not a dead horse, because again, like, we have to figure out how to get people in our community to vote. Now if our community decides, like, hey, we don't believe in this democracy thing anymore, we don't want to vote anymore and ignore what all of our ancestors died for, okay. But as of right now, I still think that we have to talk to folks about why they're not voting. There are too many people that are just not doing it. Why?
3: Dr. Peterson, nobody don't want to vote. Because when they look at the people that are running, you can see through a lot of them. Die.
4: Then run for office and get your own people to vote for you.
3: Can I say this? It's funny you say. You know how many people come to me and say, "Gary, you should run for office." And I say, "Yeah, that sounds good, but you don't have. If you don't have the people really support you with the money and the time, it's not going to work. And like I said, my little stint in city government and unions and being an officer and all that, we went through a lot. And I'm not going to get into the details of it. We got put out of office.
4: Well, okay. I mean, again, I wasn't trying to put it on you, Brother Gary. And if I'm just being honest, people who listen to our show always ask me if I'm going to run for something, and I'm not running for anything either. So I'm not trying to throw.

0: can come in and get together.
1: Mm-hmm.
0: You get some people out there, but the overwhelming majority.
1: Brother, the people who come to Word events are super voters. The people who come to WRD events, I'm telling you, if you were to poll the people who come in, that think about Solomon's Building the Black Agenda meetings, how many people were there? If we poll those people, Brother Gary, it's going to be like 98% of those people are super voters.
0: Yeah. But, you know, it's just, I don't know. We still have a larger segment that don't vote, though.
1: Yeah.
0: And it's, I don't know what to, really, I'm lost. I don't know what to say or do anymore. Because even when I'm on Facebook, I do my posts and I say certain things, I'll get certain comments.
1: Mm.
0: And I just try, that's just my way of trying to put stuff out there. When I'm with people, I talk to them like I'm talking now on the station.
1: Mm.
0: And I don't know what it's going to take, but I'm going to still keep trying, Dr. Peterson.
1: Same here, bro. Same here. Same here.
0: Thank you so much for allowing me to speak for so long.
1: Thank you, Brother Gary. I appreciate it. 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Folks, we're going to take a quick break. When we come back from this break, we'll have the founder and CEO of Mobile Holistic Healing Services, Priscilla Kohler, joining the program right after this commercial break.
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3: They're just making up gas prices as they go along. How do I know? Because this weekend, Israel and Iran traded attacks, the Strait of Hormuz remains closed, and Donald Trump kept moving the goalposts on a deal. All of that should mean higher prices, but yesterday, I got gas for $3.97 for the first time in weeks, all of which means these guys are trolling us. Yeah, I still believe that supply and demand affects prices. Yes, I still believe this war has weakened supply, but I also believe these companies are charging whatever they want. I believe they're making money hand over fist. I believe we're all the victims of a stick-up. Only now, instead of a gun in our face, it's a gas pump. And if we're not careful and things get too hot, that pump is going to blow up, the prices are going to shoot up, and Americans will be left holding the bag.
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0: This summer, the Philly Noobs are taking over the rooftop again. On Saturday, June 20th, from 7 p.m. to midnight, the Philadelphia Alumni Chapter of Kappa Alpha Psi Fraternity Incorporated invites you to the second annual Summer Madness at the Sunset Social Rooftop, an unforgettable night above the city. Enjoy breathtaking skyline views, live music by Sway Lace, sounds by DJ Kevy Kev, signature summer vibes, cocktails, great food, and a crowd dressed to impress in sophisticated summer chic style. This isn't just another party. It's Summer Madness. 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
1: 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It's about Will Harris, a small goat who believes in himself and proves you don't have to be the biggest to be a champion.
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4: 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This dynamic evening features a live panel conversation with Carvin Hagens, Carol Riddick, Stephanie Renee, John Barber, Yamin Allworld, plus audience Q&A, live music and spoken word performances, and a soulful dance party. We're giving away a pair of tickets right now. Be the third caller at 215-634-8065. That's 215-634-8065 for your chance at winning. You cannot win if you've won a prize from us in the past 30 days. That's Message in the Music 2026, Beats, Flows, and Neo Soul, Thursday, June 11th from 6:30 p.m. to 11 p.m. at City Winery, Philadelphia. And yes, I will be there, folks. After I finish my hosting duties here, I'm going to pop over there for a little while. Can't stay up and dance the whole night away, but I will be over there to see the people celebrating Black Music Month. Folks, I'm happy to welcome to this program Priscilla Kohler, founder and CEO of Mobile Holistic Healing Services, a nonprofit organization that focuses on vulnerable communities, particularly in Southwest and West Philadelphia, by offering free stress management services, health education, and social determinant resource guides. Here to talk about Mobile Holistic Healing Services' mission and core services for communities throughout Philadelphia, I'm going to welcome to Evening Words Priscilla Kohler. Ms. Priscilla, welcome to the program.
5: Thank you so much for having me, Dr. Peterson. How are you today?
4: I am doing well. How do you pronounce your last name?
5: It's Kohler.
4: It's Kohler. Sorry, Priscilla Kohler. Welcome to the program. My old eyes are reading that I is another L, Miss Priscilla. So I apologize for the mix up. Obviously, it's Men's Mental Health Month. It's timely to be talking about the services that Mobile Holistic Healing Services provides for us. But talk a little bit about the founding of the company. What got you into doing this work in the first place?
5: Okay, so I've spent the last several years, let's say about 10 years, working in the health and social services field. Mm-hmm. I worked with the three managed care organizations. Right now, I'm providing long-term services and supports to individuals with chronic health conditions. So I've worked with Keystone First, I've worked with PA Health and Wellness, as well as UPMC mm-hmm. as a service coordinator. And like I said, I had a caseload of individuals who have chronic health conditions. Mm-hmm. And I'll go into these individual homes. Most of them live in low-income communities. Mm-hmm. And I'm seeing some of the things that, you know, they're battling with. One being poverty. A lot of these individuals are coming out of hospitals and coming into homes where they don't have access to meeting their basic needs, mm-hmm. right? We're mm-hmm. also seeing a lot of individuals living in these low-income communities who are dealing dealing with gun violence and trauma and stress and all of these different things, and not having ways to manage your stress, as well as feeling safe to come outside and walk at parks and, you know, find opportunities for exercise. And so that's what inspired me to want to start Mobile Holistic Healing Services. So with the work that we do with Mobile Holistic Healing Services, that we provide free community resource guides. Initially, we had created these guides for Southwest and West Philadelphia because those are our primary service areas. These resource guides have over 100 pages of information letting people know where to go within each neighborhood in Philadelphia. Like I said, we have one for Southwest and West Philly. We have one for North Philly, South Philly, and the rest of Philadelphia. Letting people know where to go find free food, healthcare services, education assistance, employment assistance, utilities, housing assistance, all of these different basic needs. Then we also provide stress management services as well with our free community yoga, meditation, and birth work. We do sound baths. We do creative arts workshops. And then we also provide opportunities for exercise with the nature walks that we do. And so a lot of our events are being hosted outdoors. They're free. They're accessible, and we're hosting these events in public spaces and parks, at recreation centers. We have been working with different schools and different organizations within the community.
4: That is awesome, Priscilla. Incredible work. I do want to talk about the stress management piece because, you know, we talk to folks every day here on Evening Words, and people are stressed out. They are, and it's not just about, like, stressed out about trauma and violence in their own communities. There is that. They're also stressed about where we are in the world and what's going on in the world, what's going on with this country. Can you talk a little bit about what you're seeing on the ground? What are people talking to you about in terms of what's, like, stressing them out, and how does Mobile Holistic Healing Services address some of those stress needs of the community?
5: Yeah, that's a great question. So right now, as we all know, the price of gas is almost at $5.
4: Why you have to bring that? Wait, you stressing? Wait, Miss Priscilla, you stressing me out. I'm trying to get some stress relief here. You stressing me out talking about gas prices.
5: We all know the price of groceries right now is very high, and so people are struggling to, you know, meet their basic needs. All of these things are bringing in stress, right? And so at Mobile Holistic Healing Services, we are bringing people together to engage with one another, to do mental health activities like yoga. We're doing meditation. We're doing breath work. We're doing sound baths. We're also doing creative arts workshops, another way to express yourselves. We're doing painting, coloring, drawing. So if the yoga isn't for you, there's something else, you know, with the services that we provide in regards to mental health that might suit you.
4: What is the sound healing? Is that, like, you guys have certain sound palettes for people to listen to that help reduce stress?
5: Yeah, so we have sound baths. Sound baths is an ancient practice that goes thousands of years back, where you have practitioners using sound bowls to make very therapeutic sounds, and is known to release tension and stress in your body. It's very relaxing.
4: That sounds extraordinary. And what about yoga? A lot of Black folks sometimes, Ms. Priscilla, they look at yoga as, like, that's not really for Black folks. Although I've done enough yoga to know that yoga, it really is for everybody. It really does help manage stress.
5: Yes, absolutely. Yoga is for everybody. And that's the reason why we're bringing yoga into these communities, right? Because typically yoga is something that people look at as, you know, that's expensive. I have to have a lot of money. You know, people think of yoga as something that, you know, it's not for people in low-income communities because, like I said, it can be costly. But that's why we're providing these services like yoga for free to the community. So we're removing that barrier from having people to think, oh, I can't afford it. A lot of the events that we have are being led by practitioners that are from within these communities, right? Another reason making people feel comfortable during the sessions as well.
4: So it is summertime, and sadly the city does get a little bit more violent in the summer. And I wonder how you see this, Ms. Priscilla. So obviously the rates, the homicide rates and even shooting rates have been coming down for several years now. You know, I talk to Philadelphians every day, and I say that every day just to remind folks that I talk to Philadelphians every day. And I don't think that people's perception of safety has caught up with whatever the data is saying. So we can look at the data and say, yes, the shootings are going down. but it doesn't necessarily make people feel more safe. I wonder, when you're moving in and around the community, what are people saying about how they feel or about their own security and about gun violence in the city now in 2026?
5: Yeah, we have a very high rate of gun violence in the city of Philadelphia, right? There's no secret to that. We have very high rates of crime. But with the events that we're hosting, we're providing these events within spaces that feel safe to people already, right? I don't know if you're familiar with John Hines, National Wildlife Refuge in Southwest, is off of Lindbergh Boulevard. Everyone that have come to the events that we have hosted, you know, just let us know, like, I can't believe this is right here. I feel like I'm not even in Philadelphia right now. I feel
4: so. Where is this located, Ms. Priscilla? Because I'm in and around Southwest a lot. I don't think I've ever been here myself.
5: It's up of 86 in Lindbergh. It's called John Hines National Wildlife and Refuge. It's over 3 miles of trail. Just beautiful, beautiful, beautiful scenery. A lot of people who live in the area do not even know that that space is right there. Like I said, it's a very, very safe space. And we're also working, like I said, with libraries, right? You feel safe when you go to the library, usually. We're working with recreation centers. So spaces within the community where people can, you know, feel like, all right, I feel a little safe here, right? So spaces that, you know, makes people feel like they feel safe, like parks and places that's in nature.
4: And Priscilla, how do you all, I know you go into community centers and different facilities, but do you actually like have a van or a vehicle that you use to go around that is, you know, that you can like stop up and pop up in places and provide your services?
5: Yeah, that's a great question. So we're mobile holistic healing services. We are mobile, and that's intentional because we don't want to have people feel like, oh, that's far. I can't get there. So I do have a personal vehicle that I use to go around the city at these different parks and recreation centers and libraries to host these events. So that way it's accessible, it's within the community, so that way people have no excuse to want to come out.
4: You know, we are as a city that is still one of the most impoverished cities in this country for its size. I would imagine that demands for understanding people's resources to get food assistance are going to only be increasing over the next year or so as they implement the largest cuts to SNAP benefits in the history of that program. What kinds of resources do your guides connect people to when it comes to things like food assistance or housing support? Like, are these city resources? Who, you know, for folks who are listening and they're like, hey, how do we get to the mobile holistic healing services folks, so we can get some of this information? Where do you direct them to get access to some of those resources?
5: Yeah, that's a great question. We do have these resources on our website. We have these resources printed out in these booklets, like I said, where we're going to community-based organizations, events, and providing these books out for free. Within these resource guides, we're letting people know, like I said, where to go get free food assistance, where to go get free healthcare services, where to go get assistance with education, employment assistance, utilities, housing, all of these things that are so important to help, right, that sometimes take for granted. Are in these books. So if people want these books, like I said, we're at a lot of the different community organizations, events. These organizations are sometimes nonprofit organizations that are providing these services within the community. Sometimes there are government organizations, but there's a lot of nonprofit and community-based organizations within the city of Philadelphia that's doing amazing work, you know, in providing these services. And they're there and people don't know about them, right? So that's why these guys are very important, letting people know, hey, you can go down the street on 56th Street and go get some free food every Thursday at 3 o'clock. So yeah, that's exactly.
4: Wait, where's that address? Every Thursday, 3 o'clock? You gotta slow down, Miss Priscilla. People are taking notes when you're speaking, please.
5: No. I'm just saying that was just an example of the way the resources are labeled in the book. We're telling you where to go specifically with the address, with the time that you can go there, the time of the day. And things like that. Just letting you know, right around all of these resources, like I said, are very specific to the neighborhood, so that way people are in Southwest are not traveling to North Philly to go find resources. They're very neighborhood specific.
4: How has it been with you as a nonprofit in this political environment? You know, the city just did their budget, but there have been a lot of federal cuts. A lot of cuts to health care, cuts to Affordable Care Act, more cuts on the horizon. How has it been to run a nonprofit in this kind of environment?
5: That's a great question, because a lot of nonprofits that I know have been impacted by, you know, the federal cuts and things of that nature. Mm-hmm. We have been fortunate enough to get some funding from some really great people. I can name two right now, RECAST, which is with Temple, Building Resiliency with Trauma and Stress in Neighborhoods. You know, mm-hmm. we get some grants from them. Deeply Rooted is another great organization that we have received grants from recently, mm-hmm. With Penn and Chubb. And so there's a lot of organizations that are still giving out grants to nonprofits, are keeping nonprofits afloat, but I can definitely understand the cuts has definitely impacted a lot of the organizations and are limiting the work that they are doing in the community.
4: Mm. So how do folks reach out to you, Ms. Priscilla, if they want you to come and pop up somewhere in their community, especially in West or Southwest, or if they want to access your resources or find out where you're going to be? How do folks reach out to you?
5: Yes, so we are on Instagram, we're on Facebook, we're on LinkedIn, at Mobile Holistic Healing Services. Mm-hmm. We're also, our email is mobileholistichealingservices@gmail.com.
4: Mm-hmm.
5: You can send me an email, or you can go on one of our Instagram or LinkedIn or Facebook pages and send us a direct message that way too. We're always accessible.
4: And lastly, before we get out here, what are the top two or three things that everybody listening to you right now can do to kind of embrace or begin their journey towards holistic healing?
5: Just try your best to relax, right? I know that the climate that we're living in right now, everything feels so tense, and everything just feels, you know, it feels like it's a lot going on right now. And mm-hmm. so just finding a moment of peace for yourself, whether that's just 1 minute or 2 minutes, to do some deep breathing, mm-hmm. Meditation and breath work works a lot. Mm-hmm. But just finding time for yourself throughout the day and doing some self-care, even if it's just for a minute, that's definitely an advice I would like to give out.
4: Miss Priscilla Coyler, the founder and CEO of Mobile Holistic Healing Services. Priscilla, thank you so much for doing all the incredible work that you do and for taking time out of your busy schedule to join us here on Evening Words.
5: Absolutely. It was a pleasure being here today, Dr. Peterson. Thank you so much for having me. I really do appreciate it.
4: Thank you for joining us, folks. Make sure you go to the Instagram and Facebook and search for Mobile Holistic Healing Services so you can follow them on social, see where they pop up, see the incredible work that they're doing. It is Men's Mental Health Month, and now is the time for men to be thinking critically about their own mental wellness and being able to access and tap into resources like Mobile Holistic Healing. Is one of the ways that you can take control of your own. 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Folks, we're going to take a quick break. When we come back from this break, we're going to have our Tuesday teaching with Jessica Golson from Cumin Chestnut Hill Branch. That conversation is coming up next on Evening Words.
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6: Here is your current weather forecast for the Philadelphia area. Mostly cloudy skies overnight. Lows in the city in the mid-60s. We could see upper 50s in some of the outlying northern and western suburbs. Winds out of the south, 5 to 10 miles per hour. Then for tomorrow, got a chance of showers and thunderstorms, especially in the afternoon. Otherwise, mostly cloudy skies with highs reaching the mid-80s. We have a chance of rain again tomorrow night. Otherwise, mostly cloudy skies. Overnight lows into Thursday morning, down in the low 70s. I'm Jason Lee with Philadelphia Weather.
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8: Heads up, we've had a crash on the PA Turnpike eastbound. Jamming up traffic, Norristown past Fort Washington. The right lane is blocked. Westbound delays, Willow Grove to Fort Washington. Blue Route north on heavy 95 past McDade and Schuylkill up to the Turnpike southbound. So, Brumall to Media Swarthmore. Westbound Schuylkill jam, Vare to the Vine Expressway and Boulevard to Belmont. Eastbound, stop and go Blue Route to Belmont. Montgomery Drive to South. 95 northbound jam, Penn's Landing to Bridge. Southbound jam, Cobham to the Betsy Ross. Laura Tutela, total traffic.
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10: Between 1990 and 2005, Philadelphia was a mecca for music and culture. This is the story told by the people who lived it. 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
11: Daryl DeBrest, archivist. I thought I was a videographer until I met Mike.
12: And I guess I'm Michael Dennis, and you know, we captured a lot of live events, me and Daryl, specifically at Black Lily, but at venues all around the city from, I'd say, what, late 90s, like 99, 2000, to the present. From the early 2000s, for about 10 years, it was just vibrant. The one word I would describe the Philly music scene being during that time period would be vibrant. And the reason I say that is you, at a certain point, and Daryl, you know, there are at least five or six venues that were showcasing young talent at the time. You know, most notably the Black Lily, for $5, you could see the top artists in the city from the roots down. You know, $5 in 2003 could get you a ticket to see what in one night, who, John Legend, Jazzy Fat Nasties,
11: early Anthony Hamilton, Kendrick, Jill.
12: Yeah, you know, it was a vibrant scene.
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4: 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Folks, it is time for our Tuesday teaching. And I am super excited to welcome to this program Jessica Golson, who is the owner and operator of Kumin Learning Center, the Chestnut Hill branch. Kumin Learning Center, Chestnut Hill, empowers minds and shapes futures with personalized education in their math, reading, and English for Spanish speakers program. Here to talk about those programs for children and seniors, let's welcome to Evening Words for this week's Tuesday teaching from the Kumin Learning Center, Chestnut Hill branch, Jessica Golson. Jessica, welcome to the program.
17: Hi, thank you so much for welcoming me. Nice to meet you.
4: Nice to meet you as well. Is it Kumin or Kumin?
17: So it's actually Kumin.
4: Kumin. Okay, it's the Kumin.
17: Kumin comes from it's a Japanese company, and it's actually the last name of the founder. His name was Toru Kumin.
4: Mm-hmm.
17: So it's pronounced Kumin.
4: Kumin. Okay. I appreciate that. Definitely want to get it right. Jessica, talk to us a little bit about your history as an educator. What's your pathway to becoming the lead there at the Kumin Learning Center?
17: So when I first graduated from college, I ran a college access center where I was doing a combination of college advising to high school students and SAT prep, all focused on both the process and the skill set needed to apply to college and have a really strong score for the SATs. Mm-hmm. And so I was really passionate about the after-school education space and making really strong incremental gains with students' scores. And then it was focused on SATs. Mm-hmm. After that, I went to graduate school at Duke, where
4: Hold on for a second. Can we give it up for Jessica Golson, who is also a Duke alum, yours truly. What years were you down in Durham, North Carolina? Sorry to derail the interview, but you're a Dukie, so we got to talk about
17: this. That's wonderful. I was at Duke it was a one-year master's program, and I was there from 2013, and I graduated in 2014.
4: Mm-hmm, mm-hmm.
17: That's when I was at Duke.
4: That's amazing.
17: And I loved it. I absolutely loved it down there.
4: So
17: wonderful.
4: Beautiful. It's so incredible. I was there in the late 80s.
17: Very
4: I graduated.
17: Special.
4: It is. It's changed a lot from the time I was there. I graduated in 93 when you were a little baby. But it has changed quite a bit. It's been gentrified quite a bit since I was there. But Duke is beautiful campus, great institution. You did a master's in what there?
17: So I did a master's in management at Duke University.
4: Okay.
17: And this was part of the business school.
4: You were at Fuqua then?
17: Yes, at Fuqua.
4: Yeah.
17: Correct.
4: So you're a real boss now. You get a Fuqua degree. You're a real boss. That is a storied business school. No, I'm not lying to you, folks. It is. So you did the master's at Duke and then came back and took over the helm here at the Learning Center.
17: That was the master's degree was at Duke. Mm-hmm. From Duke, I worked in banking for several years.
4: So you put that Fuqua degree to work.
17: I did. So I had the education background. I got the master's degree from Fuqua. I moved to Boston and worked in banking for several years. Mm-hmm. And then switched to a project management marketing role at Comcast.
4: Mm-hmm.
17: And then felt like, okay, I've got all these great experiences, this passion for education. And so I felt like I had the right combination of skills to run and operate my own franchise location, which is here in Chestnut Hill, of Kumin. So it combines my background of education and business perfectly.
4: That is amazing. And
17: that was my path.
4: Yeah, and I don't know how many franchise or otherwise Black-owned learning centers there actually are in our region, but it's great to identify you as another one and as someone we can come to for important education services. You know, Jessica, we talk a lot about education here, and when we talk about special needs education, we talk a lot about IEPs, about individual education plans.
17: Mm-hmm.
4: A lot of time when I'm having those conversations, I do in my mind, I wonder, like, what it would be like if everyone had an individualized education plan. It seems to me that part of what you're doing at Kumin is about curating an educational journey
17: Correct.
4: For each individual. Talk to us about that process.
17: Correct. So Kumon is able to be individualized for each student. Mm-hmm. What we do is every single student that comes into our center takes an assessment. So we see exactly what their strengths are and what things we would like for them to work on. Mm-hmm. From that point, what happens is they are designed their own individualized lesson plan. Mm-hmm. That lesson plan starts with what the things that we know that their strengths are and what we intend for their skills to build from there. And then over time, we master one skill at a time within Kumon's curriculum. Mm-hmm. Kumon's curriculum is very clearly structured so that students have a very intentional progression from one skill to the next and the next. Mm-hmm. We ensure that each skill is mastered before moving on to something. So in that way, it is an individualized mastery-based learning system.
4: I love this. Can you share with us a little bit about what the reading and literacy programs look like? We do a lot around literacy here, yes, as well, given the literacy challenges faced in the city, yes, and faced, yes, in the Commonwealth and faced in the nation right now. Yes. What does Kumon's literacy curricula look like?
17: So we start with students as young as 3 years old,
4: oh, wow,
17: who are learning what reading is, mm-hmm, who are learning what their letters are. We start from building up their phonetic skills, which is, you know, we start from the basics. There's fairy tales, there's learning the letters, there's learning the letter sounds at the beginning levels. Mm-hmm. We have a phonetic skill block. Once they've mastered phonetics, we move into more of the critical reading, critical thinking skills. We expand upon paragraph building, all the way. And Kumon's curriculum moves from that basic level where they're learning and they have the pre-reading skills all the way through until a senior year level of literacy, comprehension, and writing.
4: That's amazing. We need that like all over the city, Jessica.
17: It's very unique to have a program that can take a student from the early pre-reading skills continuously until they're at a senior year level of senior year in high school level of comprehension and ability. And again, because it's individualized, if a student starts at Kumon at 3 years old, mm-hmm, they can continue at their own pace. So if they're starting at three, they could reach the abilities of a senior in high school well before they're in their senior year of high school, because it is it allows students to advance at a level. As they master a skill, we give them the next one. So that's the individualization. And it's also wonderful for students who may be in a situation where they need to catch up to grade level. Mm-hmm. So we're also able to meet students exactly where they are, wherever that happens to be. They could be, we have students on both sides of the spectrum. Mm-hmm. So we could have a student who's in the fifth grade reading at maybe a first or even kindergarten grade level. Mm-hmm. And within 6 months to a year, our goal would be for that student to first catch up to where they should be for the fifth grade, mm-hmm, and after 6 months to a year in the program, then start to advance beyond grade level.
4: That's incredible.
17: So that's the type of work that we love to see here happen. Mm-hmm.
4: And I'm assuming that this is supplemental for like their everyday school, right? So the full, exactly, students are coming there after school. Obviously, you're open, correct, on weekends. Can they come in on Saturdays?
17: Okay. We are open Monday through Thursday. We're primarily after school hours.
4: Ah, okay.
17: So on the weekends is when we spend time in taking new students.
4: Ah,
17: so we're trying,
4: okay,
17: to balance between our new students and developing our lesson plannings, our lesson plans for the new, for our existing students on the weekends. And then we have our primary time is Monday through Thursday between 3 and 7, those after school hours primarily.
4: Do families or students have to live in Chestnut Hill in order to?
17: No.
4: Okay.
17: We have students come from all over the city. I do feel like, you know, students get best served when there's not a ton of barriers to having them access the center.
4: Mm-hmm.
17: So although, you know, we do have students come from very far away, We try, if we feel like there's another center, even though it's not owned by us, if we feel like there's another location, we'll let them know just in case. But sometimes they still prefer to come here anyway, which we love. We love it. But just, you know, trying to be help families because we know people have a lot going on.
4: Without question. So talk to us a little bit about that. We were talking about young people primarily here, but you also have services, education support for seniors.
17: That's correct.
4: Talk to us a little bit about that side of the programming house at Kumon Learning Center.
17: So for seniors, we've found tons of studies that show that keeping your brain active as a senior, especially with our math curriculum, really helps to retain a lot of those neural functions, and the repetition involved with Kumon's curriculum helps to strengthen those neurons in our brain. And the more that we exercise them, the stronger those connections become. And so for seniors, this is incredibly helpful with memory retention, with just staying sharp, doing math. There's a ton of studies I should be citing right now that show that doing math and practicing, going through those motions from the basics, moving all the way from the basics through calculus, which is what our math curriculum entails, mirroring our reading curriculum, is super effective. It keeps the mind engaged. There's also studies I found that it contributes to happiness, quality of life. So it's really powerful to do something very simple. It's only in Kumon in general, whether it's a three-year-old or, you know, a senior, it's only intended to be a very short practice window. Very short practice, but intensely focused for that short a period of time, has tremendous effects on the brain.
4: That's incredible. Do you ever cross-pollinate it? Do you ever get, like, the seniors reading to the young people, or are they ever in the building at the same time?
17: No, okay. They're very separate programs. The senior program is very new, so that program is something that's incredibly new, that we like to keep our children's program 100% with the children, and we have amazing staff at our location that are so good with the children. And the seniors program is entirely separate and has to be something that is administered in their facility.
4: Ah, so you all make it mobile. You actually go to senior living facilities?
17: For the senior, yeah, we haven't. We're working through that now where we would be on site in a senior center, but it is very separate from our children's program.
4: Got it.
17: It would be cute, but... we would have to work through a little bit more logistics on this end before we could get that
4: part. Yeah, you're already running a pretty complicated business over there, Jessica, so I'm not trying to add anything to your plate. We're unfortunately just about out of time here. 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
19: Here is your current weather forecast for the Philadelphia area. Mostly cloudy skies overnight. Lows in the city in the mid-60s. We could see upper 50s in some of the outlying northern and western suburbs. Winds out of the south, 5 to 10 miles per hour. Then for tomorrow, got a chance of showers and thunderstorms, especially in the afternoon. Otherwise, mostly cloudy skies with highs reaching the mid-80s. We have a chance of rain again tomorrow night. Otherwise, mostly cloudy skies. Overnight lows into Thursday morning, down in the low 70s. I'm Jason Lee with Philadelphia Weather.
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8: Heads up, we've got the Martin Luther King Drive shut down both directions between the Art Museum Circle and Sweetbriar Drive. This is due to an overturned truck. Kelly Drive would be your best alternate. Schuylkill westbound, stop and go there to the Vine Expressway. Further west, Heavy Boulevard to Belmont. Eastbound jam, Blue Route to Belmont. Montgomery Drive to south. 95 northbound jam, Penn's Landing to Bridge. Southbound jam, Cottman to the Betsy Ross. Walt Whitman, busy into New Jersey, down to 42 South of Creek Road. Liar Totella, total traffic.
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4: 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So, folks, phone lines open again, 215-634-8065. That's 215-634-8065, or toll free at 1-866-361-0900. Shout out to everybody checking in and chiming in on Facebook. Zen says, yes, folks, seniors should check out all this math. I had to relearn how to balance a chemical equation. Glad I don't do that every day. I know that's right. Miss Lily says, wow, major kudos to Jessica Gulson and Kumon Learning Center. A very impressive resource for achieving a successful and elevated education. I know that's right. Going back to headlines and highlights, Kevin says Governor Shapiro during the World Cup should deploy state troopers around the stadium in the event ICE tries to interfere without warrants or just cause with those fans attending the games. Kevin, that sounds like a disaster, bro. A bunch of law enforcement facing off at the FIFA games. Look, I'm about to just be home watching the FIFA games. If it's going to be all these ICE around and you're not letting no black people come in, it's just going to be crazy. It's going to be crazy. Gary on Facebook says, we have to stop electing politicians. The Democrats and Republicans are part of the same bird. Harry says, Mayor Parker needs to address our folks getting out. Harry, I believe that the mayor's administration, it has had some success on these things. I think the thing that we're thinking through here in this coverage about District Attorney Krasner and Mayor Parker is like, what's the there? You know what I mean? Like, what's really at the core of it all? Young Mighty Jordan, can we pop to the phone lines, please? We're going to go to Miss Sadie from Philadelphia. Miss Sadie, welcome to Evening Words.
0: Thank you. Good evening.
4: Good evening, Miss Sadie.
0: I just have a comment regarding your last guest, Miss Golson, about her learning center.
4: Mm-hmm.
0: It was just so interesting to me. And when she was mentioning the fact that when you have a child that is on one tier and they can't move up to another tier until they've mastered the formula, it brought me back to Montessori. And a lot of Montessori programs are no longer, in existence, I guess you would say. Obviously, a lot of Montessori schools all over the place.
4: Mm-hmm.
0: And now you can maybe count one or two.
4: Mm-hmm.
0: And the other thing is, I wonder, do they make their own curriculum, considering how individualized it is? And the amount of engagement with the teacher, everything is, social media, you got to be on your computer.
4: Mm-hmm.
0: And I just wonder how, and I'm sure people will say, well, we're very engaged with our children.
4: Mm-hmm.
0: And that's only because I'm from a different school of thought. We use the creative curriculum. And we have been using that ever since I started with Head Start back in the last century, I like to call it.
4: Mm-hmm.
0: And I just find it interesting, things change, times change generationally.
4: Mm-hmm.
0: But for me, the one thing that will never change is the way we advance, from birth through childhood, infancy, and all like that.
4: Mm-hmm.
0: And, I just wondered how a school, with that kind of stature, how they do their program.
4: Mm-hmm.
0: It sounds great. And I'm going to give them a call and just see if I could come as an observer.
4: Mm-hmm.
0: I know that I am a senior.
4: Mm-hmm. Yep.
0: And perhaps they would allow me to do that. I would just see. I'm always interested in learning about what's going on with education, because I always do a comparison.
4: Mm-hmm.
0: But I just really enjoyed hearing what you had to say, and it just gives me hope.
4: Mm.
0: Sometimes I just wonder what's going to happen to our little people, as they move on.
4: Mm-hmm.
0: But, it was really informative and great, and I'm going to call them.
4: You should tell them that you heard about the programs and what they do right here on Evening Words. Okay.
0: Oh, sure. I'm going to tell them. For sure.
4: Awesome. Thank you, Miss Sadie. We appreciate the call as always. So, just to clarify a couple things, folks. Kumon Learning Center, number one, it's a learning center, so it is not a school. That's what one of the last questions I asked was like, to what extent was it supplemental? And it is. It's an after school program. I think the hours that Jessica gave was 3 to 7. And Miss Sadie, so I'm not familiar with the Kumon curriculum, but Kumon Learning Centers are a franchise. So Jessica Golson owns the franchise, that Chestnut Hill branch franchise of Kumon Learning Center, which just like any franchise, like if you go to one McDonald's or another, they're going to have the same. I don't eat at McDonald's, but McDonald's, you can always advertise here at WRD if you want to. If you go to McDonald's, they're going to have the same menu at a different McDonald's. So Kumon has the same curriculum across its different franchises. Based upon what she was detailing on our interview, about how they teach reading, it does sound like they are using the principles of the science of reading. And what's extraordinary, what she was saying, was that the way, because it is individualized, a student, a young person who's behind in their reading comprehension and reading skills can, in about 6 months or so, get on track. And if they stay at Kumon, Jessica suggests they could even get advanced in their reading skills, literacy skills, and comprehension. So, again, Ms. Sadie, I'm not super familiar with what the specifics are of the Kumon curriculum, but I do want to be clear that the Kumon Learning Center Chestnut Hill Branch is not a school. It is an after-school piece. It is one of the ways that you can provide your students with some academic and educational support beyond their classroom instruction. In terms of the senior programming, at least my understanding from the interview, Mercedes, is that the senior programming takes place at senior facilities, or will take place at senior facilities. But I'm pretty confident that if you reach out to them and say you heard about them here, they'd be happy to talk with you about, like, you know, what's possible and what they're doing. Some breaking news here, folks. House passes a $70 billion bill to fund immigration enforcement for 3 years. Sending it to Trump, Republicans used their majority to get the bill over the finish line, funding a pair of Homeland Security agencies through the next 3 years. The bill passed by a vote of 214 to 212 over the objections of Democrats. It's so interesting to think about this, because those numbers could very easily flip in November. Very easily. So the House has passed a $70 billion bill to fund immigration enforcement for 3 years. I'm confident that this president will sign that. It is such a narrow passing. 214 votes to 212. And again, for people who don't think it's important to vote, if for some reason, if you're pro-ICE, then you want the Republicans to have that to congressperson advantage. If you're against what ICE is doing, you probably want the Democrats to have that two-person advantage. But we're talking about two districts. And on certain votes, the margin is even thinner than this. One or two seats is what passed this funding bill. It's going to provide $38 billion for immigration and customs enforcement. That's ICE. As if they're already the best funded. They are already the number one funded law enforcement agency in this nation. $26 billion for Border Patrol, and another $5 billion to cover quote-unquote unforeseen costs. You got to hate that. As a taxpayer, you got to hate that. What do you mean unforeseen costs? Put a budget together. Right? And so, you know, it's basically a blank check for ICE, folks. But it only passed by two votes. So you know, part of what delayed this is the $1 billion funding request for the White House for Trump's new ballroom. And, of course, the $1.8 billion to compensate his allies who were investigated and charged with crimes, arrested, imprisoned, and then pardoned by him. Fortunately, both of those proposals, the $1 billion for the ballroom that Trump told you all, Trump told all of y'all that he was raising money, it was going to be privately funded, he asked for $1 billion for it. And the $1.8 billion, which is actually $1.776 billion, because that's how disrespectful this administration is, those things were scrapped. They're not part of this. The scrapping of those is probably what got this piece funded. But it's interesting. He asked for two outrageous things. He gets rid of it as some kind of compromise. In reality, it is equally outrageous to fund ICE and border control to the levels that this administration is doing. 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Folks, we're going to take a quick break. When we come back from this break, I will introduce you all to Joe Illidge, a legend in the comic book world, who was a part of Milestone, one of my favorite comic book imprints ever. We'll be talking with Joe right after this commercial break.
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14: 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Mr. Illidge is a very well-respected editor, writer, producer, and IP strategist whose work spans comics, publishing, film, and multimedia development. Here to talk about his recent collected edition of Blood Letter, his other recent DC contributions, and upcoming event at Multiverse this Saturday. I'm honored to welcome to Evening Words Joe Illidge. Joe, welcome to the program.
15: Thanks for having me, Dr. Peterson. It's a pleasure. Good to meet you.
14: Yeah, great to meet you, too. I think we have met before in the past at different events. I've seen you speak on panels. I've been a fan of your work for some time, Joe. And I know that Milestone is a bit in the past, but I think in order for folks to understand your space and your stature in the field, they do need to understand what Milestone meant to comics. So talk to us a little bit about the genesis and the birth of Milestone Media some decades ago.
15: Sure. So Milestone was a company. It was created by five black men: Derek T. Dingle, Dennis Cowan, Michael Davis, Dwayne McDuffie, and Christopher Priest. And Priest ended up leaving before Milestone started publishing.

0: King in February of 1993, and their first four books were Hardware, Blood Syndicate, Icon, and Static. And Static is the character that would end up becoming globally known because of the Static Shock cartoon that ran on WB Animation from 2000 to 2004. And when Milestone launched in 1993, they launched a truly diverse superhero universe. And there had not been anything like this in comics, period. Not North American comics, not global comics, right? And Marvel and DC were companies that always gave people from different communities scraps and representation that was not multi-layered. And so Milestone, on every level, from the staff to the creators, even to the coloring technique of their books, Milestone comics, I think, were the first mainstream comics that actually showed people from different ethnicities in a variety of complexions, as opposed to the standard yellow for Asian people, the standard brown for Black people, so on and so forth. So Milestone really hit the comic book industry like a boulder in a pond, not a pebble, but a boulder, splashing everything everywhere and really showing us how much we had been suffering from malnutrition of representation as a community.
1: I have the entire Icon collection in my, you know, relatively small. What an incredible series, folks!
0: Great series.
1: Who were the creatives on that series, Joe? On the Icon series in Milestone.
0: So Dwayne McDuffie, who was a co-founder and the editor in chief, he was the writer of Milestone. The main artist was a gentleman named Mark D. Bright, who passed away 2 years ago, God rest his soul. The main inker was Romeo Tangal, and it had a series of colorists over the years, but the founding colorist, I believe, was named James Brown, not to be confused with the Godfather of Soul, but that was the guy's name.
1: Yeah, and for folks unfamiliar with Icon, It's a rift on the Superman character, but talk about how Icon really tapped into some important historical, Black historical moments and figures.
0: Well, Icon was about an alien who, due to an accident with his ship, landed in the South in 1839, right? Landing in a plantation field, and the technology of the ship altered the passenger's DNA to look like the people who discovered it. It was discovered by a slave woman, and so it remade the alien's DNA to look like a Black baby, right? And so this baby was named Augustus. Augustus, you know, grew up, and he didn't want to cause a revolution at that time. In that version of Icon, he did not want to upset the balance and cause a revolution. So he did what he could to basically help the other slaves on the plantation. And so he was immortal. So he's long lived. So he's lived through the years. And in the early 90s, he meets this young woman named Raquel Irvin. And she's the one that basically says to him, "Hey, you have all these amazing abilities. Why aren't you out there like helping the people?" And Augustus's philosophy, by this time he was a wealthy attorney living in this rich neighborhood,
1: a Republican,
0: he based he was a conservative 100%, and he had the Booker T. Washington perspective of, well, if people aren't doing well, they need to pull themselves up by their bootstraps. And then so she said to him, "It's easy to talk about people pulling themselves up by their bootstraps when you're able to fly." Right? And so she really impacted him. And so he said, "Okay, what is it that you want me to do?" And she drew these designs and she said, "You're going to be a superhero called Icon, and I'm going to be your partner Rocket, so that you never forget why you're doing this." And then they became the first or early public superheroes in the town that they lived in, which was a fictional town called Dakota, which I think was inspired by Detroit, Michigan.
1: Mm-hmm. That makes sense. Thank you for that breakdown, Joe. That's outstanding. I want to shift gears here into Image, even though we're skipping a lot in the DC years. But Joe, talk about your role and your work with Milestone as well. We've been talking about some of the books and some of the founders. Talk about when and how you came on board. And I mean, I would imagine that for me, I'm 55 now, but at the moment where you get Image and then you get Milestone, either right around the same time or soon thereafter, it opened up a world of possibilities for me, just as a fan of it, but as a creative and a writer and editor. Talk about what that moment in time was like for you.
0: Sure. So I'm 56, so you and I are basically right on the same line. So when I started at Milestone, I started as an intern in 1993, which was the year that their publishing debuted. I started in May 1993, which was the year that Static Number One hit comic book shops and newsstands across the United States, when newsstands were still selling comic books. And I wanted to be a writer originally, and my plan was to go in there and basically flex my muscles, because I had been reading comic books since I was a first grade. So the plan was I was going to get them to hire me as a writer, which they should, of course, automatically do, because right, obviously I have the bona fides for this, right?
1: Right.
0: And but then I experienced Dwayne McDuffie, the editor-in-chief, and he truly was inspiring. He was one of the greatest intellects that I've ever known, and the way he understood story really spoke to his belief in humanity. And so upon experiencing him, I decided I wanted to be an editor. And so I transitioned over from the business department, because I was originally the assistant to the president, where I learned about the finances and infrastructure of a comic book publisher. And then I moved into editorial, and I started my editorial career under Dwayne McDuffie's wing. And Dwayne was, and this is no exaggeration, one of the greatest editors and writers that North American Comics has ever had and ever will have.
1: I co-sign, and a lot of other folks would join us in that. Joe, when you look back now, what do you think happened at Milestone? I mean, obviously, you have that much talent at one imprint. There's going to be some complications, but it feels like Milestone, like many things in this country, suffers from the different political pendulum swings that occur from one decade to the next, or one presidency to the next. But what do you think happened to Milestone Media?
0: You know, I would say it's a combination of three things. Number one is that Milestone really founded itself on being the world outside your window. And it took that credo from the Marvel Age of Comics, which was basically 1962 to 1969, which is quintessential superhero comics as we understand it, right? Under the guidance of Stan Lee, Bill Everett, Steve Ditko, Jack Kirby, and various influential creators. So reflecting the world outside your window means you're going to tackle real subjects. One of them was young people exploring sex, right? And the exploration of that led to a conflict between Milestone and DC. And Dwayne McDuffie wrote an editorial on the hypocrisy at the time of DC Comics to consider a cover with two kids on a couch kissing inappropriate, when the 90s were very much embedded in exploitation of female characters and artwork that had exaggerated representations of the female body.
1: Image Comics being case in point of that. But go ahead. Yes, we'll come back.
0: 100%. And so that editorial created a chasm between the two companies, and that chasm could not be filled again. And that basically led to the deterioration of the relationship of the two companies. Now, that's one factor. A second factor is that the early 90s benefited from this explosive growth in sales and speculation. You know, which I think really started with Superman 75. It was the death of Superman, and a bunch of people thought, oh, I could buy 20 copies of that, and in 10 years, I'll be able to pay for my kids' college tuition. And that's not what happened.
1: No, so, because they're going to bring them back. They're going to bring them back to life before your kid gets to college. Don't you know how comic books
0: They're going
1: to
0: bring them back, and they made like 2 million copies, you know, just by how we understand the definition of rare and how we understand the physics of business. Mm-hmm. Something that you make 2 million copies of.
1: Hey, rare.
0: In an industry that usually makes 400,000 copies of a book. Mm-hmm. That's not rare. Mm-hmm. So the speculator boom collapsed. And so,
1: I do have a copy of that Superman is Dead book, by the way, just for full disclosure. Yeah.
0: So do I. I mean, listen, it's an artifact. It's right. A historical artifact. Right. But that led to a serious economic collapse in the industry. Mm-hmm. So that was the second factor, that Milestone, even though it had sales today that companies would literally assassinate for, mm-hmm. in those days, those numbers weren't the most impressive numbers.
1: Insane.
0: And third, if I, you know, really want to keep it real with you, is that Black entrepreneurship is always under threat, right? And unless it can expertly navigate the system and somehow serve the system in a way where it is not considered a threat, it will not be under target. And if, you know, we really get down to the get down, I think there are some parallels between what a Milestone Media represented and what the town of Tulsa represented before the Tulsa Race Massacre of 1921.
1: Mm. I mean, some of these characters are still alive. Static Shock is still alive. So what's the status of Milestone now?
0: So the status of Milestone now is that the Milestone Dakotaverse, which was a separate universe, is now part of the DC universe. And in February, there was a book published called New History of the DC Universe, The Dakota Incident, which basically revealed the birth of the Milestone heroes in the same universe with Superman, Wonder Woman, Batman, and Lex
1: Luthor. It brought the Big Bang into the DC Universe.
0: It brought the Big Bang, the incident that led to the emergence of superhumans in an ordinary world. It brought that into the DC superhero continuity, and so this one shot, which I co-wrote, explained the rise and fall of the Dakota heroes, and it ended with the return of Static, and Static deciding he had to put on the costume once again and reemerge in the world as a hero.
1: How do you feel about that integration? I mean, obviously you worked on it, so you, I hope you feel good about it. But how do you feel about that as a resolution to all the complexities in the longer history of Milestone Media?
0: I feel like it's the best chance that the Milestone heroes have to be around for the next two and three generations.
1: Got you.
0: Because Static is now in the same universe as characters like Supergirl, right? Who is this year's blockbuster character in terms of the superhero genre for Warner Brothers Discovery. And Blue Beetle and Superman and Batman and Wonder Woman. So the Milestone heroes are now part of an architecture of a superhero universe that is 89 years old, I think, right?
1: Something
0: and
1: like
0: so
1: that.
0: They have that... They have that benefit, because Action Comics number one, which introduced Superman, came out in 1938.
1: Wow. We are going to see
0: it. Yeah, so we're not that far from the 100-year anniversary, right, of the beginning of the DC superhero universe. So I really think it's the best chance for these characters to be multi-generational characters for the future, the same way they've been multi-generational characters for the past, coming into the present.
1: Folks, I'm speaking with Joe Illich, who's a legend in the comic book world. We've been talking a lot about Milestone, but Mr. Illich does have a new book out. It's called Bloodletter. And Joe, the reason why I wanted to peg this conversation a little bit to the origins of Image Comics, because Tasha Thornwell is not a character that could exist in the early stages of Image Comics, right? Image has had to mature into a space to sort of understand the value of the complexity of a Black woman lead, but also of women characters at all. But this is in the world of Spawn, and I know a lot of our listeners don't know what I'm talking about right now, so we just have to give them a little bit of context. Talk a little bit about the birth and history of Image Comics. And just before we kind of give a synopsis of Tasha Thornwell's character, the protagonist in Bloodletter, we need a little bit of Spawn lore for context for folks to appreciate the groundbreaking work that you're actually doing in the book.
0: Sure. So what happened was in the early 90s, Marvel went through a lull where a number of their titles were just not selling well. They weren't connecting with the audience. So they were bringing in this new generation of artists to basically reignite their franchises. And the three most popular ones were Rob Liefeld,
1: yep,
0: Todd McFarlane, and Jim Lee.
1: Yep.
0: And they reignited the properties of New Mutants,
1: yep,
0: which would become X-Force, Spider-Man, and X-Men, respectively.
1: Yep.
0: Right? To the point where these books were now selling millions and millions of copies, and Marvel was swimming in money, and these artists were making boatloads of money,
1: mm-hmm,
0: right? And they literally became rock stars. Rob Liefeld did a Levi's commercial, I think, and he was 17 years old. He was a 17-year-old millionaire drawing Marvel Comics.
1: Yep.
0: And so they were making a lot of money for the company, and they wanted more compensation. Mm-hmm. Marvel declined to do that. And so Todd McFarlane, who was the sales juggernaut for the Spider-Man comics at the time, spoke with Rob and Jim, and they recruited four other artists, and they said, let's leave the rat race and let's start our own company.
1: Mm-hmm.
0: Now, this was considered suicide,
1: right?
0: But they did it, and they launched Image Comics, I believe it was in 1992,
1: mm-hmm,
0: and they launched with their own titles, their own characters. And in the case of Todd McFarlane, there was a character named Spawn.
1: Mm-hmm.
0: And Image Comics, like Milestone, exploded onto the scene. Those comics sold in the millions.
1: Yep.
0: People became millionaires. And there was actually a month, I believe in April of 1993, where Image Comics beat Marvel Comics in market share.
1: Mm.
0: That was unheard of.
1: It's an incredible time to be alive. As a fan, an incredible time to be alive.
0: Listen, if you were there for the 90s, it was absolutely amazing.
1: I was there.
0: It was me. Listen, me too. It was basically the equivalent of Marvel Comics 1962 to 1964.
1: It was another golden age.
0: Yes. Yeah. Every month they were introducing a new character.
1: Mm-hmm.
0: And so Image Comics was this successful juggernaut. Todd McFarlane had his character Spawn.
1: Mm-hmm.
0: And even back then, he said, I want Spawn to be a household name.
1: Yep.
0: And inside of 6 years, there was a live action film starring Michael Jai White.
1: Yep.
0: There was an HBO animated series,
1: yep,
0: voiced by the legendary Keith David,
1: mm-hmm,
0: who I think just had his 70th birthday and is one of the coolest brothers ever born and will ever be born,
1: mm-hmm,
0: on this planet. He had a toy line.
1: He understood the merchandise. Todd McFarlane understood the merchandising piece of the comic book world almost better than any other individual artist that we've seen.
0: Todd McFarlane is one of the most brilliant entrepreneurs that has ever hit comics. And I imagine he understood that philosophy from George Lucas,
1: yeah,
0: right, who made the groundbreaking deal that he would get a ton of the merchandising profit,
1: right,
0: from Star Wars.
1: Yep.
0: And the studio looked at him and was like, yeah, you could have the toy money.
1: You could have. And then he sold a billion action figures.
0: And it changed everything, right?
1: Yeah, yeah.
0: So Todd McFarlane was dedicated to making Spawn a household name. And so fast forward to around, I think it was 2022.
1: Mm-hmm.
0: And after publishing Spawn every month, nonstop, never changing the numbering, to the point where he got in the Guinness Book of World Records, right? Then,
1: for the longest running individual superhero character series.
0: Without getting, you know, pulled back to a number one, which is a common marketing device that publishers use. And so he decided to expand the universe,
1: mm-hmm,
0: with these different titles.
1: Mm-hmm.
0: And what happened was, the editor-in-chief, Thomas Healy, and I developed a friendship, and I was partnering up with my co-writer, Tim Seeley. Mm-hmm. And then we had a conversation, and they invited us to bring something to the Spawn universe that it did not have, right? Mm. And what it did not have was a street-level mystic, someone who practiced magic but did not have a glamorous life and lived in the shadows throughout the world and was basically this myth. Like, you've heard of Bloodletter. Is she real? Mm. Have you seen her? Mm. Because if you've seen her, you're most likely dead, right?
1: Mm. So I hate to interrupt, but we got to take a commercial break. We're going to come right back after you're listening to Evening Words on WRD, Progressive Black Talk Media, on 900 AM, 96.1 FM, wordradio.com, and the Word Radio app. I'm speaking with Joe Illidge. And yes, folks, I am nerding out. Joe is a legend in the comic book world. He worked on Milestone Media. He worked in and around and throughout the DC universe on his own properties. And we are finally getting to a conversation about his most recent book on Image Comics, a comic called Bloodletter. We'll get right back to this conversation right after this commercial break.
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3: Here is your current weather forecast for the Philadelphia area. Mostly cloudy skies overnight. Lows in the city in the mid-60s. We could see upper 50s in some of the outlying northern and western suburbs. Winds out of the south, 5 to 10 miles per hour. Then for tomorrow, got a chance of showers and thunderstorms, especially in the afternoon. Otherwise, mostly cloudy skies with highs reaching the mid-80s. We have a chance of rain again tomorrow night. Otherwise, mostly cloudy skies. Overnight lows into Thursday morning, down in the low 70s. I'm Jason Lee with Philadelphia Weather.
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4: We've got the Martin Luther King Drive outbound blocked between the Art Museum Circle and Sweetbriar Drive. That's due to an overturned truck. Westbound Levine Expressway backed up 95 to the Schuylkill. And the westbound Schuylkill, Jan approaching University of Devine. Eastbound heavy contact to Belmont. And so Montgomery Drive to the Vine Expressway. 95 northbound backed up approaching Girard to Bridge. Southbound Jan Kottman to Bridge. 42 south heavy from the Walt Whitman to Creek Road. Lyra Tortella, total traffic.
2: 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Between 1990 and 2005, Philadelphia was a mecca for music and culture. This is the story told by the people who lived it. This is Beats, Flows, and Neo Soul. The Philadelphia music scene in the 90s and early 2000s was a whole vibe. I mean, the vibe wasn't just about the sound. It was also about the look.
5: Okay, my name is Sarita Scott, and the role that I played was, I was the hairstylist for Neo Soul.
6: Okay, what did a scene look like? What did fashion look like? You

talk about hair, because that's where I really came into the scene. At that time, we were trying to figure out how to be natural and how to be sexy. And that was my thing for Duafe. It was to teach people the culture. It was to teach people that they can be as sexy and natural as possible. It was an emergence of natural hair.

0: honestly threading. It was braiding hair with yarn. I was able to create. People sat in my chair and I was able to thrive and making them look authentically, authentically beautiful.
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5: 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Joe's a very, very well-respected writer and an editor who's worked at DC Comics, worked with Milestone, is currently working with his team at Image Comics doing a comic called Bloodletter, featuring Tasha Thornwell, an African-American mystic woman protagonist. Joe, welcome back to the program. Joe, can we back up a little bit here? So how does one get a meeting to pitch to Todd McFarlane?
6: You know, well, back in the days before, like, Twitter went sideways, it was one of those places where a lot of people from different industries would meet.
5: Yeah, yeah, that's right.
6: 100%. I mean, Black Twitter alone was just, like, an earth-shaking community.
5: It is not that anymore, but it used to be.
6: Listen, like, yeah, I think the closest we're getting now is Black Threads is what's happening. And so, you know, Thomas and I just met across Twitter. I think we started bonding because we're both big fans of hard apple cider. And then before you know it, we're following one another. And then we just DM it and have a conversation. And, you know, my thing is, you know, I was there when Image Comics started in the 90s. Mm-hmm. So, you know, there was Image Comics. I went to Milestone. From Milestone, I went to DC Comics. I became the first editor of color on the Batman line of books. So this stuff is very much in my DNA. And of course, there was a part of me that said, yeah, I would love to write in the Spawn universe. Who's going to say no to that? And I have great admiration for Todd McFarlane as an entrepreneur and a visionary. And so I approached Thomas to say, hey, is there an opportunity here? Is there something that you need? What do you need? Instead of me going in and saying what I want, I said, what do you need? Which I think is just proper business strategy anyway. Like, it's not about you, it's about the party that you want to be in business with. And then that opened up the conversation, and we realized that they did not have the kind of mystic that they could use, like someone who was more underground, living in the shadows. And so Tim and I got together, and we created a character called Bloodletter. Bloodletter's real name is Tasha Thornwall. And Tasha Thornwall has a history with Spawn, Todd McFarlane's main flagship character, because before Spawn became heroic,
5: he was a crooked CIA agent.
6: He was a CIA operative named Al Simmons, and he was basically the John Wick of the Image Comics universe, right? He's the guy that comes in, he burns down a town, he kills everybody in it, and he leaves, right? And so what happened is Tasha was part of a CIA group. They were on mission in Port-au-Prince, Haiti, because Tasha is Haitian and South American. And so she was undercover for a year in Haiti, protecting this politician who was running to become the president of Haiti. She ended up falling in love with him, and the CIA decided, hey, you know what? It's not in our best interest that he win this election, so why don't you just leave and leave him to the wolves? And Tasha and the team were like, nope, that's not happening. And they tried to literally like get him out of there and put him into hiding. And Al Simmons came and he just killed everybody. And Tasha barely got away. And so what Al did was he basically did a Dick Cheney move and he exposed Tasha to everyone in Haiti. He was like, hey, this woman named Muriel, she's a CIA agent. She's not to be trusted. She tried to assassinate the present president of Haiti, hunt her down, this and that. So Tasha had to go into hiding. And she also had to go into hiding from the CIA because she had a bullseye on her head, right? Because she went against orders. And so she had to disappear. And in Spawn's world, there's fallen angels, there's risen demons, there's mystical creatures.
5: It's the world. It's a tremendous world build that's been cultivated exceptionally well here. I think
6: absolutely.
5: Bloodletter, yeah.
6: And you can't survive in a world like that unless you learn magic. You cannot. You are dead in a month because you're going to come across things your mind cannot conceive. So she ended up really learning sorcery. And so now she's Bloodletter and she's a legend. And she finds out that Al Simmons, the man who destroyed her life 10 years ago, is alive and he's Spawn. And that's it, right? Because
5: It's on from there. It's on,
6: and we really have to think about these characters like real people, right? Like, we have to take the story seriously. When this man wiped out her team, killed her lover, put a gun right between her eyes, that's trauma. That's a traumatic incident, right? And no matter how much she's been running away from that moment and trying to fill the hole of trauma inside her spirit, she cannot. So when she sees this man reemerge on TV, first off, she's triggered, right? And secondly, she decides she can no longer live in a world where he is alive and gets to position himself to society as the hero when she understands him to be the villain. And the thing about her perception of reality is, it's 10 years ago for her.
5: Right.
6: He's the guy that killed everybody and put the gun between her eyes. He's not a hero. She's not interested in any rationalizations. And for her, for this to be a just world, for her to have peace, he must die and she must kill him. So Bloodletter becomes this revenge story of her going through the world to get the artifacts needed to make the super weapon that can kill Spawn. And while she's doing that, she comes into combat with different people in the world. She travels the world. And we learn some of the secret history of the last 10 years of the Spawn universe. So it's a revenge story. It's a horror story. It's an adventure. It's global. But at the core of it is the theme of, can you fill the hole of trauma? And if you get what you want, what happens next? Right? So these are the themes that we explore with her character.
5: Yeah, and again, folks, the book's called Bloodletter. The event, though, that is happening this week at Multiverse. Joe, I don't know, is this your first time doing an event at Multiverse in Germantown?
6: Second,
5: okay.
6: This is my second time.
5: Okay, was the first event the launch of Bloodletter, or what was the first event you did at Multiverse?
6: The first event was the launch of the collected edition of The Shadow Cabinet, which was a milestone book that I wrote. And then it was actually for the second and third issues of Bloodletter.
5: Got it.
6: So Bloodletter was a 5-issue monthly series. And so it was a double signing event. Awesome. And so this one is also going to be a double signing event for the Bloodletter Collected Edition and New History of the DC Universe, The Dakota Incident, which went to second printing because the first printing sold out in 5 days.
5: Incredible. Multiverse is located at 8026 Germantown Avenue in Chestnut Hill. Joe will be there signing live from 1 to 3 p.m. Joe, for folks who've never been to a comic book signing, what is it like to come in and meet the creator, and what's the program going to be like?
6: I mean, first off, if you've never been to Multiverse Books, then you have to visit, because it's really a bookstore, and a number of the books they sell are graphic novels, and they sell new comics. The couple that owns the store, Graylin and Sarah, are amazing.
5: We have had them on this program.
6: They're amazing. Mm-hmm. But the thing is, you know, stores are supposed to be experiences, right? Mm-hmm. You go into a place like Multiverse and you don't want to leave for 3 hours, right? That's how these places are. They're supposed to be like fortresses of experience, right? Mm-hmm. Safe spaces, sanctuaries where people can let their geek flags fly and just be who they are, right? Mm-hmm. And so, especially considering what our world has been through in the last 6 years with the pandemic, the distancing, the disconnection of society. And now, psychologically, we crave reconnection. Mm-hmm. We crave connection. We want to do these in-person things. And so, no two signings of a comic book event are the same, but it's always just really good for people to talk with one another, because people will discover these stories for the first time, or they may know the stories, but they've never met some of the people behind them. So it's a way to close the distance between us, the creators, and the readers and the fans. And that's where great interactions come from.
5: Yeah, that's incredible. So, Joe, I don't want you to step on anything you can't step on in terms of future work, but are we going to hear more about Blood? Oh, let me ask this question first. Is Image adhering to their first principles in terms of creator ownership for you and these characters that you and Tim Seeley created?
6: Well, now, to be clear, so, you know, the Spawn universe is within Todd McFarlane Productions. And basically, think about it as every Image creator basically created a house.
5: Yep.
6: Right?
5: Yep.
6: So Todd McFarlane's would be the House of Spawn, right? Mm-hmm. And he owns everything in the House of Spawn.
5: Got it.
6: Mm-hmm. So Tim and I and the artist Christian Rosado, we created Bloodletter knowing that the House of Spawn would own it. Mm-hmm. But where Todd McFarlane is more favorable than a lot of other publishers is that his contracts clearly lay out what kind of profit sharing you will have, what kind of break off will you get. Mm-hmm. So if Bloodletter becomes an action figure, if Bloodletter shows up in a Spawn live action film or a new Spawn animated project, right? So there's a very clear understanding of the potential for profit sharing if Bloodletter appears in other media, and Todd McFarlane has big plans for the return of Spawn in live action. Mm-hmm. And so, you know, part of what you do is you create these characters and make sure that they're adaptable in multimedia. Mm-hmm. So I'm not going to complain if 3 years from now Tasha ends up in a Spawn film and a check comes in the mail. I have no reason to complain. So that's what it is. But Image Comics also publishes a lot of creator-owned comics.
5: A lot.
6: Right?
5: I mean, so, given its origins, Image, because Image publishes so many sophisticated, well-written, well-crafted books. Now, that is not its origins. Its origins like Splash Pages and, you know,
6: Well, listen, it was called Image Comics. It wasn't called Narrative Comics. It was called Image Comics because it was like, these have the most exciting art. They have the most spectacular coloring.
5: Yeah.
6: It's like, Marvel and DC is stale. If you are cool, you should be reading and buying Image Comics.
5: Right.
6: So that is what happened. And then along the way, what they realized is, okay, and this is something that I say a lot. I say this as a writer and an editor, as someone in the industry.
5: Mm-hmm.
6: Art brings you to a comic book, but the story is what keeps you there. So if you get brought to the comic book because of the art, but the story is not compelling, people are not staying. And so they realize, oh, we can bring them here, but we need the top level writers to keep them here, right? And so that's when they made writing a priority. So now if you look at the history of Image Comics, they've launched comic books ranging from The Walking Dead to Invincible to Old Guard, and all three of the things that I've mentioned.
5: Huge IPs.
6: Exactly. Yeah. They're either on Amazon or Netflix or wherever you can think of. Mm-hmm. And so that's what Image Comics is. Image Comics is basically, in a sense, this revolutionary publisher and incubator for creators with very distinctive ideas. Mm-hmm. They're the number three comic book publisher in the direct market. It's DC number one, Marvel number two, and Image is number three.
5: Mm-hmm, mm-hmm. Joe, any future projects you can share with us before we let you go?
6: 100%. So first thing I want to say is, you know, real love to the city of Philadelphia, because my father's side of the family is in Philly.
5: Oh, you're coming home.
6: My father was born in Philly. Oh, so I have three generations of cousins in Philly. I come there 2 to 3 times a year. Mm-hmm. And my cousins are always very supportive. They'll come to signings, and I'm certain they're listening to this show right now. Mm-hmm. Shout out to them. There's so many of them. Of course. Cannot say all of their names. Okay. So shout out to all the cousins. But in terms of future projects that I can speak about, So I'm writing, or I've written, and it's now being illustrated now, a graphic novel, which is the story of Harriet Tubman.
5: Wow.
6: And it an adaptation from the authorized biography written by Ann Petrie. It's being illustrated by Marcus Kwame Anderson, who did the graphic novel of the story of the Black Panther Party some years back.
5: Yep.
6: And so that is expected to hit bookstores and comic shops either late 2027 or early 2028. Mm. And I've also co-written a teenage love story that takes place during the Harlem Renaissance. It's a graphic novel called The Wren. Mm-hmm. And that is going to be coming out in 2028. Through Macmillan Books, and they have an imprint called 23rd Street Books. So those are the things that I can talk about now. There are things that will be coming out before 2028 that I'm working on now that will be revealed. And, you know, right now I'm really focusing on writing and I'm focusing on editing and helping creators and entrepreneurs develop their original IP in the form of comics and graphic novels with my company, Illuminous.
5: Who's publishing the Harriet Tubman graphic novel?
6: The Harriet Tubman graphic novel will be published by HarperCollins.
5: Wow. Major.
6: Yep. Mm-hmm. And again, that'll be coming out either late 2027 or very early 2028. And I'm really excited about that one, because that one is going to get me to go to the schools and talk to the young people.
5: Yep.
6: Right. And, you know, again, like I said in the beginning, you know, I'm 57 years old. I was a kid of the 70s. There weren't people from comics coming to our schools talking about comic books.
5: No.
6: And those people were certainly not working on Black history stories.
5: Right. No.
6: Right?
5: No, they absolutely were not. And Joe, listen, just when you do your Philly rounds with your projects, remember, it's Multiverse, it's your cousins, and Evening Words here at WRD. All right, that's
6: 100%. That's the triangle.
5: That's the triangle, bro. That's the triangle.
6: That's a triangle. Multiverse, the family, and Evening Words.
5: There we go. Joe, it's been great to talk with you, bro. I'm way over time. My producer's like, what are you doing, Peterson? You're blowing the commercials. We got to go. Joe, I am going to
6: throw me under the bus. It's my fault.
5: I'm going to try to stop by Multiverse, though, which is located at 8026 Germantown Avenue in Chestnut Hill. I'm going to try to stop by Multiverse and see you in person on Saturday. But welcome to back to the city. I hope you have a great time and great success to you, good brother. We'll talk more soon for sure.
6: Thanks so much for having me.
5: Absolutely. 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Folks, we're going to take a quick break. When we come back for this break, we'll have a little bit more Evening Words.
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8: This is Clay Kane. According to People, Queen Jean made Tony Awards history as the first openly transgender person to win a Tony. The activist and costume designer won Best Costume Design for a musical for cats, The Jellicle Ball, at the 79th Annual Tony Awards on June 7th. In her emotional acceptance speech, Jean honored queer and trans communities, saying they must continue taking up space and in shifting the paradigm. Cats the Jellicle Ball, a reimagining of the Andrew Lloyd Webber classic inspired by ballroom culture, entered the night with 9 nominations, including Best Revival of a Musical. Gene was also nominated for Best Costume Design for a Play for Liberation, which won Best Play. Cats the Jellicle Ball also won Best Direction of a Musical and Best Choreography. For AURN News, this is Clay Kane.
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5: 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We might be able to take a call. I don't know. 215-634-8065. That's 215-634-8065. I'm getting messages in here. I think Spawn was the first comic book. My sister said, I think Spawn was the first comic book I bought for myself. Love this comics conversation, the history, the corporate dynamics. Yeah, I know, folks, it's a lot of there's a lot of backstory to that conversation I just had with Joe Illich. But you should look up Joe Illich. He really is a legend. He's literally the first black guy to edit the family of Batman books, if you can imagine this. And a lot of, not a lot, but some of the Batman that you see on your screens and you see in these, that is from books that Joe Illich edited, right? And yes, I mean, thank you, Keith says, great interview. Thank you, Keith. It was a great interview. The reality is that the presence of black folks in comics has been limited up until about the 1990s, and so it is interesting to see someone who's had that kind of success. Zen says that might be a collector's piece. I would like a first edition of the Harriet Tubman. Yeah, I didn't know that Joe was working on the Harriet Tubman graphic novel, HarperCollins. I think he said coming out late 2027. But what I can tell you is I will definitely have that book. Zen, I can tell you I will definitely have a first edition of that book. For sure. CQ says comic strip illustrations must take a hell of an imagination. It's interesting that a lot of good visual artists will tell you that the difference between them and people who say they can't draw are the thousands of hours they've spent drawing. All right? Keith says Multiverse is a great comic and fantasy book. So Keith, so I haven't been there. I've had the proprietors on here. Terry Tillman booked them a couple weeks back. I am going to try to get there on Saturday, but you know, it's this is a packed weekend. We got Odunde. It's Father's Day. There's like a lot of things going on this weekend, so it's hard to map down my full piece here. Sinq says, fiction is stranger than truth, or is it the other way around? I think it's the other way around, but Bloodletter is a strange book in a good way. I haven't finished it yet, but I'm working my way through. The artwork is dope. And Joe's writing partner, Tim Seeley, again, a legend, very well-known writer in the comic book world. Christian Rosado, the artist, very well-known artist in the comic book world. Sinq says, sidebar, Iran shot down a U.S. military helicopter. Sinq, we did have this in headlines and highlights. And I the highlight or the little bit of context that I gave to it was that, you know, the reports of the breakdown of the ceasefire occurred over the weekend, and now we're seeing all these things. I don't want to leave Israel's encroachment in Lebanon. It's continuing targets of Hezbollah, continuing to target Hezbollah targets in Lebanon is what led to the ceasefire breaking down in this moment. And now you have a U.S. helicopter shot down. Both pilot and co-pilot are safe, at least according to what the U.S. is saying. So no fatalities associated with that. Sinq, but we did cover that in the early stages of the program, and that is important news for us to consider as we continue to cover and think about the war effort here in Iran. Folks, I want to thank all of our guests today. Priscilla Coyler from Mobile Holistic Healing Services, Jessica Golson for an incredible Tuesday teaching, and Joe Illich, comic book legend and co-author of Bloodletter. He'll be at Multiverse this Saturday from 1 p.m. to 3 p.m. Make sure you guys tune in to us tomorrow. We have Dr. Phil Roundtree coming back to the program to talk about his free men's mental health group, You Good Man. Jessica Bird returns to the program to talk about Black Camp's national tour. And we're going to have Maya Peel, a recent Harvard Divinity School graduate, talking about her research project and her graduation from Harvard this spring. We also have the Democratic nominee for the state representative 200th legislative district seat currently held by Representative Chris Rabb, Christopher Johnson, on the program. Of course, we're going to have critical commentary with Cousin Chris. All those things coming up tomorrow. Right now, though, stay tuned for the Tavis Smiley Show, folks. Stay tuned for Tavis Smiley. Meet Young Mighty Jordan, Terry Tillman. We'll all be back here tomorrow, God willing.

0: This is Freedom Journeys, celebrating the lives of 250 phenomenal Philadelphians.
1: I'm Patty Jackson. I'm a 44-year radio vet. I grew up in South Philadelphia. I lived there practically all of my life. I was always in front of a microphone, whether I realized it or not. I was the kid at the church, Easter Sunday poems, big Afro puffs and pretty Easter dress. I did altar call and I did Youth Sunday. I did all of those things in front of a microphone, not realizing that God had planted this seed at a very young age. 6 months after I graduated high school, South Philly High, I was on the radio because somebody didn't show up. I said, I'll do it. And I was terrible. I sound like a kid from South Philly, but I stepped in. I said, I'm ready. Even though I wasn't ready, in my mind, I was ready, and I never looked back. I built up, I guess you could say, a trust that if I say it, people believe it. It is my duty, my role, and to follow in the greats that came before me. WDAS was always about serving the community. And we must use our voice. I'm a 10-year stroke survivor. Everything went but my voice. I couldn't walk. I couldn't see. I was jacked up. But my voice was clear as a bell. Please drink your water. Please take care of yourself because you will break. And I was lucky because a lot of stroke victims, they never speak or sing again. I knew that God wasn't finished and that he's putting me on a new path. I'm that ambassador for the Dell Music Center. I've been working with them since 2010. It is ours. And this is what I want people to understand. This is our backyard. This is our music. You got free parking and we're gonna have fun. I think of the women who came before me. I think of a Reverend Louise Williams Bishop. She opened the door so I could run through the door. The Lady B, we used to run home every Saturday afternoon and listen to her play hip hop, which was so new. It wasn't just about radio, it was about life. And I learned along the way. People need to know I fought to get my life back. I want people to see that there is hope

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1: June is LGBTQIA Pride Month. Pride Month began as a way to honor the 1969 uprising in Manhattan. On June 28, 1969, the NYPD raided the Stonewall Inn, a gay bar in Greenwich Village. The officers forced the patrons out of the establishment and onto the street. 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This incident was the tipping point for the gay liberation movement. 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

0: live from historic Laverne Park in Los Angeles, California. I'm Tavis Smiley, and I'm so glad to see you and me back in stride again. 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Another great show on tap for you today in our second hour conversation with former U.S. Attorney General turned law professor and best-selling author Barbara McQuaid about her new text, The Fix, Saving America from the Corruption of a Mob-Style Government. In our third hour, two more conversations. Up first, longtime columnist John L. Smith on the Nevada primaries today. On the B side of our three, a conversation with technologist Beth Simone Novak about how AI can be redesigned and governed to strengthen democracy rather than undermine it. Her new book is called Reboot, AI and the Race to Save Democracy. In this first hour, two more conversations. On the B side of this hour, the black man running for governor today in South Carolina, State Rep. Jermaine L. Johnson. But we start today's show with a native son of South Carolina, former state rep himself turned author and political analyst, Bakari Sellers. Bakari, how are you today, sir?
1: More blessed than I deserve. I hope you're doing well, Tavis. Good to be with you.
0: Brother, if I complained, I'd be an ingrate. I'm doing well also, so thank you for coming on. Glad we got these 30 minutes. Let me start with a couple things relative to South Carolina. We'll get to Jermaine Johnson in a second here and all these black folk running for governor. I've made this point a few times. I think I'm right about this now. This year has seen more African Americans running for governors, chief executives of states across this country than ever before. I'll put a pin in that for the moment. There are primaries today. Again, they continue. Even as we in California

0: trying to figure out a week later who's running for what in California. We still know who the finalists are in some of these races. There is news today. We've been discussing it on the program. Of course, Nithya Raman, the LA City Councilman, Councilwoman, Council Member, has moved ahead of Spencer Pratt, the Republican TV guy that Donald Trump is all excited about. It appears that he's done. And this race for LA Mayor will now feature Karen Bass, the incumbent, and this Council Member, Nithya Raman, still trying to figure out the governor thing. Looks like Steve Hilton, Javier Becerra. So we're still trying to figure it out in California a week later. That's another conversation. But these primaries continue today in Nevada, in Maine, in North Dakota, and in South Carolina, the home of one of Bakari Sellers. Two things in that regard. Number one, I think everybody was shocked initially when the governor in South Carolina, the current governor in South Carolina, announced they were going to call a special session to go after that seat of James Clyburn. That did not quite work out so well. The legislature pushed back on Donald Trump's demand, Donald Trump's request to get him another seat out of South Carolina. And I think people are still scratching their heads. With all due respect to James Clyburn, we thought he was toast. What happened? Why did he not go up in flames?
1: Well, I mean, there are a couple of things at play. First, South Carolina historically has been one of those states that does not like Washington, D.C. to tell it what to do. Mm-hmm. That's first. Second, and probably more practically, there were a lot of individuals, including elected congresspersons, who did not like how their district was going to change. You know, the map came from on high. It came from Washington, D.C. It came from one of those political operatives. And even more importantly than that, it didn't take into consideration the wishes of South Carolinians. I mean, it split districts. It did all types of things. And at the end of the day, they basically said that they being the senators said that we're not going to let Washington, D.C. tell us what to do. And we don't want to be in a position where we may actually lose another seat because they're making seats more competitive. So it was a lot of things at play, but I was proud of the senators for stepping up.
0: Yep. It's a big deal. James Clyburn was on this program. He's been on here many times, of course, but was on this program just a few weeks ago. And at that time, we thought that that might have been one of our final conversations with James Clyburn as the longtime and only Democrat out of South Carolina in the House. And so the legislature had none of it. And so James Clyburn lives to see another day. He's in a race. He's been primaried by a younger African-American, which is also happening across the country in many places. Talk about that with Bakari perhaps as well. This generational squabble up, as I like to call it. Lots to get to with him in the time that I have. I mentioned all these black folk running for governor. We'll talk later in this hour, as I mentioned, to Jermaine L. Johnson, state rep in South Carolina now, running for governor today in their primary. Glad to have him on today. But think about Keisha Lance Bottoms in Georgia, Winsome Earl Sears, who lost but ran in Virginia, John James in Michigan, Raz Baraka, who lost but in New Jersey, Tony Thurman, who has lost here in California, David Crowley, also in Wisconsin. Mandela Barnes in Wisconsin on this program a week or two ago. Carnita Atwater in Tennessee. And then there's Jermaine Johnson in South Carolina. There's Byron Donald in Florida. All these black folk running for chief executives of states. Never seen anything quite like it. More with Bakari Sellers when we come forward here on Tavis Mighty. We are celebrating Sarah Vaughan today. June, as you know, is Black Music Month. Every day a different artist of the day. And today we're playing the best of Sarah Vaughan all 3 hours of Tavis Smiley.

0: Every day, somebody somewhere is trying to silence the truth. Not on this show. For over three decades now, Tavis Smiley has been bringing you the conversations that matter, the voices that challenge, the ideas that move us forward, from the halls of power to the heart of the community. Tavis covers it all. Real talk in real time. This is Tavis Smiley.
1: 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All right, Super Dude, please state your name and what position you held at Power 99 and other spaces in Philly between 1990 and, well, just talk specifically about the Power 99, the days that you were at Power 99, what your name, what you did there, and what else you were in charge of in the 90s.
2: My name is D. Lee. I was a morning show air personality, Power 99 FM, along with Kobe Cole, Smokin' Tony Richards, Wendy Williams, and Quincy QDZ Harris. I also own the world famous Laugh House Comedy Club, owned and created the Laugh House Comedy Club, and also co-produced different shows throughout the Philadelphia and tri-state area. Such as Blue Funk, for such as Poppin' Tuesday, Soul Comedy, et cetera, and definitely in the mix of the music scene, along with a plethora of friends and family.
1: Fantastic. All right. If you could describe the Philadelphia music scene in one word, what would it be?
2: Oh, soulful. Back then, soulful. Soulful and accessible. Let me put it that way. Soulful and accessible.
1: Now, explain the reasons why you chose those words.
2: I chose those words, I think, mainly because of the fact that when I say soulful, Philadelphia was definitely, we were built off of, I think, the soul sound. You had Motown, which was Detroit. But then you had Philadelphia, which was Gamble and Huff. And then the artists that just came out behind that, their writing, their music production. We had the Teddy Pendergrasses. We had the Patti LaBelles, Phyllis Hyman. We had so many people that were, of course, my elder. But what we looked at that and then the soulful sound that Gamble and Huff put together, it just kept growing and growing. And then it grew into my age group, which delivered, Music Soul Child. You had Boys and Men. You had Kendrick the Family Stone. You had so many other groups that just tied into this, with producers like Carvin, Jazzy Jeff, The Touch of Jazz, The Roots. I mean, you can go on and on and on to the sound that we put together. And the reason I say accessible, because of the fact that Philly radio at that time gave the artists accessibility to us, as the air personalities. It gave us gave them accessibility to just come knock on the window on the side of the studio and wave that CD like, I got a new one for you. And you would come in with the new Vivian Green or something like that. And there's so many artists to name, but We delivered it. You had a Bahamadia, because we grew off even with hip hop, and you had, with Lady B leading that culture right there of hip hop, radio started to expand. But I thought the biggest difference was the accessibility we gave artists to actually be heard to the world. And I believe Philly definitely supported Philly with their artists, especially when it came down to R&B and soul sound.
1: Awesome. So you mentioned a variety of artists, and one of the things I'm trying to get to in this series mm-hmm. is framing how many amazing artists were in Philly at the same time, both hip hop, poetry, and neo soul. Wow. So thinking about groups like Ram Squad, Major Ooh. Figures, mm-hmm. State Property, mm-hmm. Eve, Charlie Baltimore, mm-hmm. Music Soul Child, The Roots, Jill Scott, and Bilal. Talk about what it means to have artists like that existing in the city at the same time.
2: Amazing. Can you name any other city that did that other than, the melting pot of New York City? I mean, that's a reality situation. A lot of New York would come to Philadelphia and grab our artists to sign them. But you look at it to this day, you say state property when it comes down to hip hop and rap music, alone, with Beanie Siegel, you look at that whole thing, Freeway, you look at Dutch, you look at so many artists that just came out of Oskino, that came out of that right there. You know what I mean? That says a lot, and then you start like you just start blending off to, you just said, the Jill Scotts, the Bilals. And the great thing for me back in that era is Blue Funk was created. So when John Barber decided to sit down and gather with a team of people, and we put together Blue Funk, which was basically the live performance set for spoken word artists at that time, like Jill Scott, as she was doing spoken word and singing. And then you had, Black Ice, who came in and put it down, So when you looked at that, we gave a live stage, to the audience to come view and see these artists, and it just it, you can't deny and you can't forget that era. That was probably the best era, especially for me, because not only with me being a radio personality, I was a performer first. I was a stand-up comic first. So me having the opportunity to sign with HBO at that time, and then getting to go to Miami and see Bilal, us being on the same lineup performing live, to go up to the Black Ski Festival and Jill Scott is the headliner performing live, to put these shows together in which Black Ice came through and did his spoken word and we mixed comedy in together. So that era was a great era. And then you mentioned Charlie Baltimore. Charlie was, you're looking at now, someone who dialed in, you had the cuteness, but she was fierce with her lyrics. Bahamadia, fierce with their lyrics. You look at the different styles of hip hop, Eve, fierce with her lyrics, So I think that was the best time of music in Philadelphia. I mean, hands down. No disrespect to artists now, but then, and then we all came together. We all came together. It was not, you didn't know who was going to pop up on stage. Remember, John Legend participated at that time because University of Penn, you know what I mean? So we were surrounded by talent and probably really didn't even know it. So when we started, the city started having artists film music videos and things like that. You had, the Yameens all world, just popping up in these music videos, becoming celebrities, off of that, and the culture itself just grew and grew and grew. Just like when you look at Floetry again came through Philly. Look, J Irving, assisted with putting that whole situation together with Troy. So you look at all of that stuff. I just think we were on fire then, and at the same time, radio was on fire then. I think you and I had a conversation before, which I said at that time, I believe Power 99 FM had the best radio lineup throughout the country. And we couldn't have done it without those artists. And those artists, I think, will admit they couldn't have done it without all us offering that open door policy platform. Now, I think radio and media has changed completely. As an artist, you can't come down and just say, "Hey, I got this new song that's going to be a hit." All right. Then, like I said, we dealt with the knock at the door, the knock on the window. "Hey, can I come by? Come on in. What you got?" And we played it on air.
1: Awesome.
2: I hope that
1: Awesome.
2: answered your question.
1: It did. It was fine. Thank you. Okay, I want to talk now about venues. Run down a list of venues that were iconic during that time and why.
2: Wow, you're playing with my mind right now. Boy, I should have been warned about this, staff. Tiffany, bring these trick questions in here. Well, I'm gonna start off with this. I'm gonna start off with definitely the Laugh House, and I'm gonna tell you why. Even though it was formed to be a comedy club, we offered the stage to artists to come in and perform and show off their craft. We actually created a night that we featured artists. You know, you got to go with productions like the Blue Funk. Blue Funk was a produced show that moved around the city to different locations, but everyone showed up there. You had events like and the starting point was Tiff, you're killing me. The pizza restaurant on Penn's campus, that's where it all started at, you know, and it was connected to the movie theater. I can't remember the name of it right now, but that's where it started at. And then you had the Black Banana, you know, you had different nightclubs, you know, which you famously hear. Even to this day, you hear, of course, the Bahama Breezes and things like that. But I think it was more of shows being produced. First Fridays played a major role with that era of showing off artists, allowing artists to perform, and then gathering our age group for a sophisticated and social good time. Like, that's what Philly at that time was about, seeing these artists perform and having a great time. We didn't have no violence. We didn't have no tripping. Everybody just had a ball, you know, the Blue Moon Jazz Club, you know, it was so many spots that the Bynum Brothers had Warm Daddies. Boom. You know, it was so many spots that gave opportunity for artists to perform. I think it's just too many to name, but it just showed you that we had the outlets and we had the artists to actually provide it. And it wasn't chasing money back then. Artists performed, like myself and others, because we just wanted to perform and we wanted to show off our craft with hopes that it would grow into something. And I think that's exactly, as you look at it now, look at the success stories that some of the artists I mentioned to you carry. You know, it all was born right there.
1: Awesome. So that's okay. I'm going to give you the name of a couple of clubs.
2: Okay.
1: And tell me what memories, if any, that you have of them. I'll go one at a time. Right. I'll give you the name.
2: Okay.
1: You share the memory and then I'll give you another name and so on and so forth.
2: Okay.
1: The Five Spot.
2: Wow. You start off like that. Let's go with Vinyl Spinning. You know what I mean? Remember back then, we just had the 1200s, the Technique 1200s. So you had DJs come through and actually carry crates. You know, Rich Medina, DJ Jazzy Jeff, Victor Dublay. You know what I'm saying? So you had DJ Cash Money. You had artists come in and the DJs were celebrities. You know, so the Five Spot was definitely a jump off and it wasn't huge, but everybody wanted to get in it. And it created a night that was like in the middle of the week. Who goes out in the middle of the week? You know, we did because it was a place to go and gather. And then from that, you wind up hitting up South Street Diner, you know, and things like that, where we gathered again and started coming up with more ideas to create the next outlet.
1: Gotham.
2: Wow. Pooch and Mikey Dread. You know what I mean? They hosted a spot on Spring Garden and also would do something at Gotham. Gotham, if I'm correct, was off of, what was that now? Columbus Boulevard. We called it Delaware Avenue back then. And, you know, Gotham was just a spot that we partied. You know what the difference is of now and then? We danced. We partied. We had

0: Savvy Smiley. That is the incomparable Sarah Vaughan. It is June, Black Music Month, and once again, you know how we do it around here. Every day, a different artist of the day, and we bounce between these conversations, weave in and out all 3 hours with the best of that particular artist. We call it our artist in residence. Today, it is Sarah Vaughan. We've been off to a great start already this year with Peabo Bryson, who we just lost at the age of 75. We did a day for Curtis Mayfield. We've done Gladys Knight. Today we're going jazz with Sarah Vaughan. Tomorrow maybe some gospel, but we're going to tap into all the different genres over the course of this month, different artists every single day. And man, Sarah Vaughan sounds good even all these years later. So the best of Sarah Vaughan all 3 hours. We're going to slow it down a little bit today. We had the whispers. We were upbeat yesterday. Sarah Vaughan today, all 3 hours here on Tavi Smiley. Our guest right now, glad to have him, Bakari Sellers, former state rep in South Carolina, civil rights attorney, best-selling author, political analyst. You see him on TV all the time. Honored to have him kick off this program today. Bakari, before I move too far off of this, we were talking about South Carolina and how when we thought for a moment that James Clyburn was going to be on that list of persons, Congressional Black Caucus members who were going to lose their seats because of the redrawing of all these lines sooner than right now and quicker than at once by these Republicans, given the gutting of the Voting Rights Act by the Supreme Court, James Clyburn lives to see another day. But he's being challenged, he's being primaried. He told us that on this program a couple weeks ago when he was here. He also is being primaried. And this is part of that generational squabble up. Some are winning, some are losing. Benny Thompson survives in Mississippi. Maxine Waters survives here in Los Angeles, where I sit right now. Al Green lost to Christian Menefee in Texas. So it's a mixed bag of persons being primaried, black persons, that is. But what do you make of this generational squabble up right about now?
1: I don't think you can put them all in the same basket. And I think that you probably would agree with that. You
0: of
1: know,
0: course.
1: Christian Menefee actually won. He won a race and then got redrew into a district with Al Green and actually had the overwhelming majority of his former district in the new district. Jim Clyburn is not a formidable opponent. And even if it was formidable, Jim Clyburn is very well situated here in South Carolina. But I agree with you that there is our black legislative leaders are aging, and there is an entire generation. I'm 41 years old that have been waiting on an opportunity to achieve some semblance of success or level of success in politics. And this generation just simply has been here for years. In fact, talking about Jim Clyburn, this seat was created in 1992. Only one person has held that seat. That has been Jim Clyburn. And so there are people looking around. There are good candidates, good young people looking around saying that maybe my ideas are better than yours. Maybe you are not equipped for this moment that we live in with Donald Trump. Maybe it's time to turn the page. I do believe that it's not necessarily disrespect. No one is disrespecting Maxine Waters or Benny Thompson or Jim Clyburn or Al Green. But what people are saying, it's very fundamentally and simply, it's time for a change. Mm-hmm. And I think that's what you're seeing across the country.
0: They have argued, they will argue, they being these longtime Democratic leaders in black, they would argue, as they have on this program, in fact, that now is not the time, that Democrats need to win back the House. And if they do, they will be these black leaders. Long-term black leaders will be the heads of major committees. So now is not the time for you young upstarts to be challenging us. That's what they say, Bakari.
1: Yeah, but I mean, they've said that for a long period of time. I mean, I think that people sometimes forget our history, because Tavis, you know this better than most, but you know, SCLC was challenged daily by SNCC.
0: Mm-hmm.
1: You know, SNCC was a group of young upstarts that believed in a different way of going about achieving our civil rights and liberties. My father and Stokely Carmichael and Julian Bond, although they had very similar goals, didn't have similar tactics of the Ralph David Abernathys or the Kings, etc. And so we've always had these generational tugs in our community. And I do think that over the next 4 to 6 years, you'll see a lot of these individuals find other careers or do other things. You're talking about Maxine and Jim Clyburn, who are over 85 years old. And I think it's fair to examine whether or not we want our older elected officials to die in office. I mean, that is not something we want to see. And we also want to see young people get an opportunity to lead. So I think that we're starting to see that, and I hope that our community is ready for these tough conversations that we're going
0: to
1: have.
0: To your point about folks dying in office, we had the winner of the primary in Georgia. I'm blanking on her name right now. She's a doctor, though. But she was on this
1: program. Oh, yes, she's a doctor, yes. Yeah. She replaced
0: David Scott.
1: David Scott, yes.
0: Yeah, so David Scott in Georgia, to Bakari's point, literally died in office. He's running for re-election and just died. The campaign goes on. The race moved forward, and a black sister physician, Faraji, find me her name right quick. I don't want you to keep calling her a black woman, even though she is a physician. But a black woman wins that primary in Georgia, Democratic primary, to succeed David Scott if she pulls it off in November. Likely will. It's a Democratic district. But that's Bakari's point. That these Negroes are running so long, they literally dying on the campaign trail. I digress on that for now, but that happened again, as you know, in Georgia with David Scott. Let me pivot now. I'm still in South Carolina. I guess this whole first hour is ultimately South Carolina, talking about James Clyburn. Bakari Sellers, of course, is from there, former state rep in the legislature there himself. And now Jermaine L. Johnson, another state rep, African-American, right now serving in the House, is on the ballot today for governor in South Carolina. I mentioned at least a dozen. I get tickled by this. I mean, it's good to look at a list of African Americans who are running serious races for chief executive of their particular states. Keisha Lance Bottoms was just on this program last week. Mandela Barnes a couple weeks before that. So they're all coming through here, and for that I am grateful. I don't know what to make of it, though, Bakari. Am I putting too much on it, or is something really happening here when we see this number of African Americans, including Jermaine Johnson in your state, on the ballot today in these primaries for governor?
1: Yeah, I mean, I don't know if anything is happening as a collective, but again, everybody's not similarly situated, and that has to do with the work or lack thereof throughout the South. I mean, I look at Georgia and the fact that Keisha Lance Bottoms has a real chance to win because of the work Stacey Abrams did, you know, a decade ago, spending, you know, $100 million to go not just on the precinct level, but the sub-precinct level and cultivate voters and communities, which is why Georgia has two Democratic senators. You know, and you have people who chose a different path, like Byron Donalds, who is going to have a heck of a race and a general election on his hand, but, you know, who is going to be the Republican nominee down there. So I'm not sure what is happening, but we are turning the page a little bit. As you know, Tavis, there won't be any more black Republicans in the United States House.
0: Yep.
1: There's going from 4 to 0 and just during this election cycle. So I'm happy when people get out there and run, but I really want us to focus on building these communities up throughout the South so that we have a setting in 4 to 8 years where we can win statewide, particularly in the South.
0: There are two ways to read that that number of 4 GOP black members going down to 0. Put a pin in that just for a quick second here. The name of that state rep in Georgia. Thank you, Lyle Gregory, cousin brother. Jasmine Clark. That's it. She is a state rep herself. Speaking of state rep, she's a state rep in the House in Georgia. Her name is Dr. Jasmine Clark. She's the one that wins the primary to succeed David Scott in Georgia, who again died on the campaign trail. Hence, Bakari's point about the fact it's worth examining the record of these people who are up in age now and whether or not it is, in fact, time for a change. To the point you just made now, that just sort of came at me out of nowhere, but I'm glad you raised it. And I want to ask you this. I've not asked this of others. How do we read the fact that we're losing all 4 black GOP members of the House in this one cycle? Now, I raised that because someone asked Tavis, that's a dumb question. Well, follow me for a second. If you believe that we need some of us in both parties, if you believe we need some of us on both sides of the aisle, then what does it mean that all 4 Republican members of Congress, the black ones, are vanishing versus increasing their numbers? Is that a good thing that they're gone, since we think they're pushing an agenda that is antithetical to our best interest anyway, Bakari? Is it a good thing they're gone, or is that something we ought not be celebrating, that now there'll be none of us on the other side of the aisle when they have their closed-door meetings?
1: Well, I mean, I think that John James, Wesley Hunt, Byron Donalds, and Burgess Owens did not have the collective of black folk on their conscience when they were going to do their legislative duties. Mm-hmm. And so I'm a little indifferent or agnostic, right? You know, to be blunt, I don't really care, yeah. Honestly.
0: Hey, Bakari, I was waiting for you to get there. You started out with indifferent, then you went to agnostic. I said, come on, Negro, just say it. I don't really care. I just don't care. I'm glad you got there, though.
1: I just don't care. But I do think it's indicative of where that party is in the era of Trump. I tagged, when people like Stephen A. Smith try to play footsie with Donald Trump and the Trump administration.
0: Yeah.
1: They show you who they are. And what did Maya Angelou teach us a long time ago?
0: That's right.
1: When people show you who they are, believe them.
0: That's right.
1: And I think that what we're seeing is the fact that this Republican Party is not necessarily conducive to having black representation or black thought.
0: Yep. I'm glad you got there. I was just tickled that he worked his way indifferent, agnostic. Okay, I don't care, Tavis. I just don't care. I mentioned primaries today in Nevada. We'll talk about that later in today's program. We've been talking here, of course, about South Carolina, North Dakota, and Maine. Everybody watching this race in Maine, Susan Collins is vulnerable. There's a Democrat named Graham Plattner, who everybody got excited about initially, and then all his scandals started coming out. I ain't got time to get into that with 2 minutes to go. The question is whether or not Plattner and these scandals are going to dampen the Democratic vote in Maine. Looking at a list of things to watch in these primaries, I guess my broader question is whether or not you think at the end of the day, the message, the takeaway will be good for Democrats across the board, as it's been for the most part in this entire primary season.
1: We got a long way to go. Yeah. I ain't trying to count my chickens. I mean, if we have good turnout here and nominate people and then go get thrashed in November. what does that mean? I think Susan Collins is vulnerable, but I also don't want to be in a party with Nazis. Like I'm not up here trying to shine a mirror or light on everybody and pick on everything you did wrong or every DM you sent or a message. I just don't want to be in a party with Nazis. Mm. So I think that we can have a barrier and a bar. But right now, Tavis, the bar is in hell. So let's go win some races.
0: No, I'm with you. I'm with you on this. I was talking to a dear friend of mine right now who I know is listening, a white male friend of mine who I love dearly, like a brother to me. I'd take a bullet for him. Maybe not in my heart, in my left leg, but I love enough to take a bullet for him.
1: One of them pass-through bullets.
0: There you go. But I love him on a deep level. But we had a great debate the other day. And he was like, well, Tavis, would you rather this guy who was a Nazi, who didn't like black people, said things he shouldn't have said, did things he shouldn't have done, but he apologized for it. Wouldn't you rather have that guy who apologized than Susan Collins continuing to run Donald Trump's agenda? And I said to him lovingly, it's easy for you to ask that question because you ain't black. It's just easy for you to ask it because you ain't black, but I'm with Bakari Sellers. Sorry, Graham Plattner. I ain't a fan of Susan Collins, but I don't want to run the risk of electing somebody who was a Nazi. I'm with Bakari. As they said back in the day, I'm with her. No, I'm with him. Him being Bakari Sellers. Again, former South Carolina rep, civil rights attorney, political analyst, best-selling author. Honored to have him on this program to lead us off today. Bakari, thanks for your insights. We'll do it again, man. Enjoy the rest of your day, sir.
1: Be blessed. Thank you, as always. Thank you for the work you do, Tavis.
0: Thank you, sir. More of Tavis time when we come forward.
2: 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Leaders, legends, game changers. The people shaping the country and the culture. They come to Tavis Smiley because this is where the real conversations happen. No spin, no fluff. Just straight talk and straight answers. Tavis Smiley. Because the Kingian question, where do we go from here, starts right here.
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0: best of Sarah Vaughan all 3 hours of our program today as we continue celebrating June as Black Music Month. A different artist every single day, and we tap into the best of their catalog, best as we can, weaving in and out of these dialogues with these great guests over the 3 hours of this show. I'm looking at a comment on... This is funny, Miles. I'm looking at a comment on our YouTube channel right about now, and it says, "This is St. John's 24. Yeah, I'm calling you out, whoever you are. St. John's 24 says, Tavis clearly takes all of his cues from Cornel West. Tavis, there is music from the 90s, too, and the 21st century, for that matter. Okay, St. John's 24. Hater. I'm trying to get us to appreciate the best of our tradition, and Sarah Vaughan is squarely in that frame, number one. Number two, I got the whole month in front of me. It's just one day. Trust me, every day this week, every day this month, we're tapping into a different artist. But I understand that there is 90s music. We did do Prince the other day, so don't hate. Maybe you missed that show. And I understand there's music from the 21st century. We'll get there, St. John's 24. I ain't mad at you. I'm just teasing. But I love these comments when people pop out and smack me upside the head in the middle of a show. I got you. I heard you loud and clear. So I'll bring you something from the 21st century, maybe tomorrow. But thank you for listening. I deeply appreciate it. We thank Bakari Sellers for kicking us off today. Now we move to Jermaine Noel Johnson, who we just referenced in that dialogue with Bakari Sellers. He is a current South Carolina State Rep. He is the Democratic gubernatorial nominee for governor in South Carolina today. Mr. Johnson, how are you, sir? Good to have you on this program.
1: Man, I'm living good, brother. How are you?
0: Man, if I complained, I'd be an ingrate. Honored to have you on. Let me start and make the most of the time that we have. I raised this issue with Bakari a moment ago, given that he, as you know, is a former South Carolina rep, a son of South Carolina, as are you. We talked about James Clyburn, and thankfully his surviving that melee, the attempted melee, mm-hmm. at least by the Trump administration, so we're glad about that. But there have been at least a dozen folk, black folk, running for chief executives in this cycle. I've never seen anything like it in my career, 30-plus years. I mentioned Keisha Lance Bottoms in Georgia. Winston Earl Seals ran in Virginia. John James in Michigan. Raz Baraka in New Jersey. Tony Thurman here in California. David Crowley and Mandela Barnes in Wisconsin. Carnita Atwater in Tennessee. Byron Donald in Florida. Jermaine Johnson in South Carolina. A lot of black folk running for chief executive. Why did you decide to do it in South Carolina?
1: Well, in South Carolina, we've had 23 years of single-party rule, and it's just time for leadership to actually put the people's priorities first. We've continuously seen issues here in South Carolina over and over again, and we know the definition of insanity is doing the same thing over and over again, expecting different results. And it's time for somebody like myself to stand up here and disrupt status quo. You know, people are just ready for some new, fresh blood, some fresh leadership, and I knew I was the person to go ahead and stand up and take on the reins of this job.
0: I'm trying to understand two sides of this coin, no naivete here, and yet it is true that on the one side of this coin, we see the Supreme Court gutting voting rights and the damage that's doing specifically to African-American electeds, most primarily in the South. That's one side of the coin. The flip side of the coin, as I see it, is that in the South, you have so many of these persons winning the nomination of their party to be governor of their state. This is in the South. Keisha Lance Bottoms, again, in Georgia. Jermaine Johnson, of course, in South Carolina. And so we see this happening in the South, and I don't know how to read it. How do I read, on the one hand, they're attacking our voting rights, and again, with outsized impact in the South, and at the same time, in the South, we finally arrived at a place where the Democratic Party, you know, is allowing black folk to be nominated as their standard bearer for governor.
1: Oh, man. Well, listen, I'm going to be honest with you, man. It's not coming out of fight. You know, right. I have fought my way through this, you know, being underfunded, undervalued, and, you know, big people coming out and trying to flex their muscles. But when the people speak, you know, that's all she wrote. And the people of South Carolina are speaking loud and clear. They've got my name all over their tongues. They know that I'm the leadership that they need. I'm the leadership that they want. And they are speaking up on my behalf. And they're saying, we don't care about money. We don't care about the fact that he's black. This is who we want as our leader, because they understand that I have gone through the struggles that they have gone through. I've been homeless. I've been to 7 different high schools. My older brother was murdered by his best friend. I've been through a lot of struggles in my life, but I was able to work hard. I was able to get that education. I got my master's degree, got my doctorate degree, got married, got 4 beautiful children, and I can show that even though you've gone through trials and tribulations in your life, there is light at the end of the tunnel, and we're going to build this new South Carolina whether they want it or not.
0: When you say undervalued, that word jumps out at me in this campaign. You have been undervalued by some. Unpack that word for me, Jermaine Johnson.
1: Yeah, well, undervalued in terms of not realizing what a black man at the top of the ticket can do for the down ballot races here in South Carolina. See, in South Carolina, I will be the second black nominee in the history of this state. The first one was, his name was Theo Mitchell. That was back in 1990. Mm-hmm. So anybody who is voting now who is 36 years of age and under, they have never seen a black man be the nominee for governor of South Carolina. So we have a whole new election, you know, people who are eligible to vote who have never seen anything like me. And because of that situation, you know, we constantly see the same old trying to be propped up to be the top of the ticket. So, you know, we have to realize what we have here. What we have at stake is we have voters who are now energized and engaged, first-time voters who see themselves in me, who feel valued now, and I want to be that person for them. But, you know, when you have an old guard out there that wants to keep things the same, you know, they start to do things to kind of push you down.
0: Yep. Is there anything that we can take from the fact that James Clyburn did not go up in smoke? His race did not. He's being primaried, as we mentioned earlier, not by candidates who's altogether serious, but James Clyburn survives. He was targeted by the Trump administration. The governor of South Carolina right now, the Republican governor, wanted to go after James Clyburn. It didn't work out the way they wanted. Is there anything we can take from his survival about the way your race may turn out?
1: Yeah, well, I'm going to win the nomination here. I'm in the House of Representatives, and I was a part of that effort to fight back against what they were trying to do with the redistricting situation. And even the senator, Senator Shane Massey, he said it himself. He said, if we pass these lines, black people are going to go out and vote. They're going to turn out in record numbers. And even though they didn't pass the redistricting effort, black people are turning out to vote in record numbers. And, you know, whatever they thought they were going to stop doing, it doesn't matter, because we are showing up to the voting polls, and the people are ready for change. They don't care anything about what they're talking about. What we know here in South Carolina is that when Jamie Harrison ran, he got 1.1 million votes. So what we know is that there are at least 1.1 million people in South Carolina who are willing to vote for a Democrat and a black man statewide. That next election cycle, when McMaster ran, he only got 988,000 votes. So we have the numbers to elect a black man governor here in South Carolina. It's just time to get the people to stand up and realize we have the power, and it's time to raise our voices.
0: Jamie Harrison did run, in fact, a historic campaign, raised more money in that cycle than anybody running for the United States Senate, got 1.1 million votes. Then, of course, you know, went on to be chair of the Democratic Party. That's the Jamie Harrison that Jermaine L. Johnson is referencing. More with him, Representative Johnson, when we come forward here on Tavis Smiley.
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0: It does indeed with State Representative Jermaine L. Johnson. He's in South Carolina. In fact, he's running for governor today on the Democratic ticket, candidate for governor today in South Carolina. So there are primaries all across the country today, Nevada and Maine and North Dakota and South Carolina. The primary season continues. We've been tracking as best we can around the country. In case you've just tuned in, there was some news late last night here in L.A. where I sit. Karen Bass, the incumbent African-American mayor, second African-American first woman to be mayor of this city where I sit right now, she crossed the line some days ago in terms of being one of the two finalists in the general election come November. We were waiting on number two for a long time. This guy, Spencer Pratt, white male Republican, was out front, former TV guy who Donald Trump seems to like. He was out front for a long time. And last night, Nithya Raman, L.A. City Council member, pulled ahead of him. And so it's going to be a tight race for Karen Bass here come this fall. The Bass campaign wanted Spencer Pratt. They wouldn't say that publicly. They did. They do. Ain't going to happen. Now they got a much tougher race with Nithya Raman. I still think Karen Bass can pull this off. We shall see. But it is going to be an uphill battle to be sure. But that news came through late last night as we continue counting ballots here in California. You saw Donald Trump walk off the set of Meet the Press the other day, demanding or declaring that they were stealing the race here. Democrats were stealing the race here. Races in California in the mayor's race and the governor's race. And so he stormed off the set of Meet the Press after denigrating and demonizing and dogging everybody out. He walked off the set, so that made big news. But he was talking specifically about what's happening here in California. I digress on that for now. More on California politics as these numbers come in, as these votes continue to be counted. It's a big state. It takes a while. Troubles me that it takes us this long, but I digress on that for now. Back to South Carolina with Jermaine L. Johnson. Jermaine, as you know, you live in the South. You're running for governor there today in South Carolina. There are a lot of black folk who are moving back down south. There have been books, in fact, written. I'm thinking of Charles Blow of the New York Times, formerly of the New York Times. He wrote a book about why we should move back down south and coalesce and become governors and United States senators and gain some power if we all coalesced our vote in the deep south. I love Charles Blow, and I told him, I ain't going back down south. I'm from Mississippi, but I'm not going back. I'll go back to visit, but not to live. I raise that because a lot of black people are not like me. They are, in fact, moving back down south. And tell me how things have changed in South Carolina. If I were looking to go back down south, to move down south, why would I come as a black person to South Carolina? Why would I do that?
1: Well, South Carolina is on the forefront of everything. You know, we are the fastest growing state in the country right now. Jasper County is the fastest growing county in the entire country right now. Black people have the opportunity here to not only,

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3: Jessica Galson, what does Kumon's literacy curricula look like?
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3: Oh, wow.
4: Who are learning what reading is, who are learning what their letters are. We start from building up their phonetic skills, which is, you know, we start from the basics. There's fairy tales, there's learning the letters, there's learning the letter sounds at the beginning levels. We have a phonetic skill block. Once they've mastered phonetics, we move into more of the critical reading, critical thinking skills. We expand upon paragraph building, all the way, and Kumon's curriculum moves from that basic level where they're learning and they have the pre-reading skills all the way through until a senior year level of literacy, comprehension, and writing.
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1: I see, yep. 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
0: Lord have mercy.
2: Professor Carsonia Wise Whitehead putting a smile on Dorothy Irene Hite's face from the Delta Legacy and that of Ida B. Wells Barnett, too.
1: Nah, couldn't eat vanilla ice cream, man. That's too much, man. That's too much. And I love vanilla ice cream.
2: Well, I got a whole different attitude toward vanilla.
1: Okay, I got to run.
3: I was able to add some new knowledge to the comedy.
2: Oh, Lord.
1: Yes, you did.
2: Knowledge, insight, humor, humanity, creativity, and intellect, our dear sister.
1: Thank you, Kay. I'll talk to you soon.
3: Anytime. Thank you.
1: Good to have you on. We go from one doctor to the other doctor. We thank Dr. K. Wise Whitehead. Dr. Cornel West kicks us off in hour two. 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